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4: KOA News Time is 6:01. I'm Chad Bauer. The Denver City Council will consider a new acknowledgement that would be read at the beginning of meetings, along with the current land acknowledgement. It was proposed by council member Chantel Lewis. She originally called it a labor acknowledgement, but may change the name to call out slavery more specifically.
5: The labor being specific to those that were taken from Africa onto this continent, and that labor being forced labor is the context in which we were thinking about it.
4: The acknowledgement also mentions segregation, Jim Crow laws, and the Ku Klux Klan. A committee will vote on it next month, and it would also need approval from the full city council. The Colorado Department of Transportation marking a major milestone on the Floyd Hill I-70 project. CDOT's Kurt Kianka says the team is moving from the excavation phase to road work.
6: What you'll see in the future driving through here over the next couple years is a lot of bridge columns come up out of the ground, bridge beams being set, and just substantial bridge construction.
4: He says a completion of rock blasting will mean fewer traffic impacts over the next few years. The 8-mile stretch of I-70 is scheduled to be completed in 2029. Federal Reserve Chairman Kevin Warsh says the U.S. economy is strong.
7: The economy is showing impressive resilience. Even with recent shocks, the trends are positive and reveal solid growth.
4: The Fed today announcing it will leave interest rates unchanged for the fifth consecutive meeting. Warsh said job growth has kept pace with the workforce and the unemployment rate has changed little. Fox 31 pinpoint weather clearing overnight with a low of 63. Tomorrow, mostly sunny, shower, thunderstorm possible. Thursday's high 93. It is 71 in Denver. Our next update at 6:30 from the Common Spirit Health KOA News Desk. I'm Chad Bauer on KOA. Let's get a check on traffic with Dave O'Brien.
8: A busy Wednesday afternoon around Denver is starting to improve a little bit. There are still some issues causing slowing around the city. Some emergency road work on eastbound C-470 at Ken Carroll is blocking the left lane. That's causing slowing starting at Bowles. A crash on southbound I-225 at I-25 is blocking the two left lanes. Slowing starts before Parker Road and delays are running around 25 minutes right now. A crash on southbound E-470 before I-76 is causing slowing starting at Highway 85. Eastbound Boulder Turnpike still heavy from Flatiron Crossing to 104th Church Ranch. That's because of an earlier accident at 104th that just cleared out. And there are crashes on northbound Colorado at 100th and northbound Yosemite after Bellevue. I'm Dave O'Brien on KOA, 850 AM and 94.1 FM.
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13: I absolutely, it's my personal favorite thing is to get people just howling, laughing right before we go to air. I got a solid eye roll out of Nick Ferguson, and Grant Smith looked like he needed water after that one.
14: I'm crying, like literally crying.
15: Oh, I'm not. I'm doing
13: Nick's
15: the total
13: crying.
15: Opposite.
13: Nick's crying. You're crying laughing. Nick's just crying.
15: Here's something else that happened before we started the show.
13: Oh, no, don't tell on me.
15: What?
13: Oh, okay. don't bring that conversation to air.
15: Hold on, Ben. Listen, I'm never the one to tell. See, no one would have known anything had you not said anything.
13: Well, I beat around the bush there.
16: Wait a minute, you're not the one to tell. I thought you were like Snitch Ferguson. You were the one that was telling me.
15: Wait. It only depends if I'm in a situation
13: where you could get in trouble.
15: What? Trouble like jail?
13: Mm-hmm.
15: Yeah, I'm telling.
17: Then you go from Nick Ferguson to Snitch Ferguson?
15: I'm telling. Now, anything other than that, I'm not saying a word. What I was going to say to the listening audience, and please let me know if this is a pet peeve of yours. Like, whether you are on the airplane, which is the worst time for this to happen.
17: Oh, but yes.
15: Before we started the show, I asked Ben, I'm like, what are you doing? He was fidgeting around, and I'm like, what are you doing? He was taking off his shoes. So immediately I asked, please tell me you have socks on, right?
17: Yeah, I'm not Mac Hollinsing it up out here.
15: But I'm just saying, there's some people, man, it's like, hey, we're in close quarters. You can't take your shoes off, man.
17: Oh, if
15: that's
17: it was
15: not cool.
17: If it was going to stink up the room, I would not do it.
15: Well, that's why I had to.
17: Okay.
15: That's why I was asking.
17: All right. Yes. I also wear these socks that have odor control.
15: What anti-fungi?
17: Well, they're anti-odor. They have silver threads woven in there. They're antibacterial socks.
15: What?
17: Yeah. You can look this up on the internet. These are Mack Weldon socks. They have silver thread woven in there to make them antimicrobial.
15: So the silver thread. This is new to me.
17: Silver is antibacterial, which you know.
15: Yes.
17: Bacteria is what causes
15: it. But I didn't know silver thread.
17: Yeah.
15: Didn't know that. Did you, Grant? Did you know that?
14: I'm too poor to know about these guys.
17: This is a real thing you can look up. It is Mack Weldon silver ankle socks, and that's what they are.
15: How much did those socks, if you want to entertain me really quickly, and then we'll move on. How much were those socks? I mean, are they selling them in like 2-pair, 4-pack?
17: They come in, I believe it's a 3-pack for $68.40.
15: Now I'm thinking plus instead shipping. Of, you know, doing that, I can buy some silver powder or something and sprinkle it in my socks or my shoes. Maybe that'll work.
17: I'm looking this up. Hang on. I got to remember because I don't remember how much
15: silver
17: they cost.
15: Silver thread.
17: I don't remember how much they cost.
15: They sound very expensive, don't they, Grant?
17: They're not that bad. They are $18 a pair.
15: What?
17: Yeah.
15: Nah, I'm good. Grit, are you spending $18
14: a
15: pair?
14: Well, I will say, socks are something that I will spend a little more money on.
15: Well, I know that.
14: I'm a Bombas guy.
15: Okay, so I get it. But are you spending $18 on a pair?
14: Hell no.
15: Thank you.
17: Even if they guarantee that you wouldn't have foot odor?
14: No, I'll have stinky feet.
17: No. Well, you're married. You both are married. Some of us are not married and still have to be presentable out there.
15: Oh.
17: Some of us can't mail it in anymore.
15: Just wash your feet.
17: I do that anyway.
15: Well, I'm sorry. Wait a minute. Now
14: it takes 3 showers a day.
17: Yeah, I'm not Ross Kaminsky here. Wait. I wash the entire body.
15: Wait. See, that's the thing. Just because he takes 3 showers a day doesn't necessarily mean he actually washes his feet. Because what we've learned on Broncos Country tonight, and with a lot of our AE executives, our sales executives, some of them don't wash their feet. They allow the soap to just kind of wash down their body.
17: And matter of fact, I start the washing at the base and work my way up. So not only do they get washed, they get all the down trace lather as well.
14: Wait, you start at the bottom?
17: Start at the bottom.
14: Nah. I've never heard of anyone doing that before.
15: Nope.
17: Yep. That way you get double the wash.
15: You get the wash
17: plus you get the down trace.
15: No, the idea is that you start up top and you work your way down to the bottom.
17: You are welcome to do that yourself. I'm just telling you how I do things. Also, I am a multiple coats guy. There is a bar soap layer followed by a body wash layer followed by a final body wash layer that has smell goods in it.
14: How do you have any skin left?
17: I mean,
15: my question is not
14: this
15: how much
14: moisturizer
15: skin,
14: you got must be really
15: well,
14: good.
15: Well, the moisturizer for two.
17: Hyaluronic acid.
15: Do you have a lot of hair on your back to go through that much of a cycle?
17: No, I don't have hair on my back. What am I, a pig?
15: I don't know. That's what I'm asking. You got 3 layers of washing.
17: I'm just trying to get the smell goods going here. Like one of those is to get the grime off. That's the bar soap. Then I have the second layer, which is like the moisturizing.
15: For, what is that level for? What is that for?
17: Just to moisturize, literally moisturizing. And then I have a final layer that's got the kind of a scented thing going on. So we got
14: a little
17: the smell
14: vetiver
17: goods.
14: In there.
17: I mean, you know,
15: I believe they
17: sandalwood,
15: call
17: some cypress. I don't know.
15: They call it cologne for something like that. But I've never heard someone washing their body calling it grime, getting grime off.
17: Well, you're getting
15: like he's stripping some kind of greasy pan or
14: and
15: something.
14: And what are you even doing during the day?
15: Yes, to accumulate grime.
14: Yeah, to get sweating. Grime on you.
15: No.
14: It's not like you're working a manual.
17: I was literally out at practice. Out at practice, pouring sweat.
15: No. He made it sound like he is a mechanic.
14: Yeah, or he's like laying brick or something.
15: Yes.
11: Yeah, when I was out there roofing the house, I was trying to get the grime off. Just getting tarring the roof of this house in the dead of August.
15: Oh, jeez.
11: I was out at practice where it's hot and sweaty, right? So I got up in the morning, I took a shower. Then I went out to practice where it was hot and sweaty, but I had to go to this meeting that we had, this iHeart meeting deal. And I'm like, we got all our big bosses there. I'm not going straight out there from practice. So I went back to the shower and, you know, re-showered and then went out there.
15: And washed the grime off, right?
11: I mean, whatever you want to call it.
15: Well, no. That's not my word. That's the word I used.
11: I just
15: grime.
14: And then you'll shower again tonight when you get home?
11: I'm not taking this and then importing it into clean sheets. You shower before you get into bed.
14: Three showers a day.
11: Just saying.
15: And still can't get the grime off.
11: You fellas will...
18: all that grime. You're working in radio.
11: No one ever will accuse me of smelling bad, and I will always have clean sheets.
15: Mm.
14: It's important in your line of work.
11: It is, yes. It's my work as a gigolo.
14: Yes, that's what I was referring to.
11: I know, I was just going
14: to
11: say, I'll just say it. Granted, it's fine.
15: Well, speaking of clean sheets, there's someone who now has a clean slate, and that's Taysom Hill. And I remember a while back, when Sean Payton first got here, I mentioned that, and we had a conversation, and people were kind of like biting my head off on the text line about why would Sean Payton bring Taysom Hill here, but knowing as though he's not returning to the New Orleans Saints, and the Broncos have like 20 tight ends, why not bring him to the room? Think about the level of creativity that would actually give the Broncos if you were able to get Taysom Hill and squeeze a little juice out of Evan Engram. How about that?
11: He's the problem here.
15: There's a problem.
11: There is, of course, is that Taysom Hill turns 36 next month.
15: And?
11: 36 years old.
15: What's your point?
11: He has not had more than 200 or more than, he's not hit 500 rushing yards since 2022.
15: He's not the same player.
11: That's partly my point. He got, was it receiving yards? I'm trying to look. He hasn't had, the most receiving yards he's ever had in a season was 291.
15: Okay, let me stop you right there before you give me any of the more wet blanket negative stuff.
11: Mm-hmm.
15: Let me tell you what you bring him in for.
11: Mm-hmm.
15: Yes, you bring him in to just be that guy that just kind of a little gadget, little something special.
11: Yeah, we got like three of those already we don't use.
15: No. But see, we can really...
11: That are better.
15: Or the Broncos, I'm saying the Broncos can actually use him. Right?
11: Well, Sean Payton would use him because Sean Payton uses guys and would continue to ignore Marvin Mims.
15: And you don't need him to be that type of RPO, the snap it to him quarterback. You don't need him to do that.
11: Honestly, that's probably his best trait is QB power.
15: See, here's the thing, right? Now you could use him like a fullback in a sense because you know he can get out there and he can block, right?
11: Mm-hmm.
15: And he would definitely walk in day one being the best blocking tight end that Broncos had, right? And if someone on the text line is screaming at me talking about Adam Trotman, he would be better than him. We know he brings physicality to the game, and the Broncos don't have that right now at the tight end position.
11: He's coming off injury, still trying to work his way back from horrific injury after horrific injury.
15: We're not asking him to be Nikola Jokic. I just need you to get out there.
11: What are you asking him to do? I mean, because who are you getting rid of to bring him in?
15: Choose any one of those tight ends.
11: Lucas Kroll.
15: Okay.
11: Future Hall of Famer.
15: Okay. We
14: took the words right out of my mouth.
15: Okay. We can start there.
11: Well, Caleb Loader was in a boot. So maybe, maybe that's what that is. But you bring him in and you can bring him in and see. I'm just a 36-year-old. Whose skill set is rushing quarterback at the goal line, Nate Adkins and Adam Trautman.
15: Wait a minute. Didn't the Broncos bring in Mercedes Lewis last year? And why did they bring him in? Because
11: none of the other guys could block.
15: That's right. So you bring in Taysom Hill. And
11: who is 6'2", 220. He is not the world's best blocker.
15: All you need to do is a guy to be physical at a point of attack to create enough space for the running backs to get vertical. I learned this being around Shannon Sharp. Sharp was not one of an elite blocker, right? He's not going to drive you into the ground. One thing he understood the mission, right?
11: Mm-hmm.
15: He understood the mission. My job is to move and occupy, better term, the defender so the running back can hit daylight. I watched him do it as a spectator and a fan when he did it for Terrell Davis, Hall of Famer. I watched him do it again for Clint Portis, who, by the way, when Clint Portis played for the Denver Broncos before he was traded, Clinton rushed for 5-6 touchdowns against Kansas City. Mm-hmm. So Sharp wasn't a, I'm going to Mark Bavaro drive you off the ball. I'm going to get in your way. I'm going to occupy you. Let the running back hit the space. Taysom Hill can definitely do that. Mm-hmm. And, oh, by the way, if you want to throw a little tight end leak to him, you can with effectiveness.
11: He's 36 years old, coming off injury, and has never been particularly effective at that.
15: No, see, you're giving me a bunch of negative things. I'm talking about the value that he can present, because when we look at the tight end room for the Denver Broncos, it's a lot of those dudes.
11: I'm with you on that portion of it, but I'm not sure this represents an upgrade. It just represents a familiarity.
15: Wait. You don't think this gives the Broncos an upgrade? How so?
11: Because he's 36 years old, 220, with declining production for 4 years.
15: You can continue to pound the table for the age, but let me tell you what he can do. Mm-hmm. I don't need him running 14, 20 yards downfield. No, I need you operating in the 5 to 8 yard space. You turn, you catch it, and you're a big body target. That's now. We're working with 2nd and 3.
11: The good news is he's so old now that maybe as far as he can run.
15: I bet he outrun you.
11: He probably can.
15: Yeah, of course he can.
11: I'm like, wait, he's coming off injury, maybe. Yeah, he probably can.
15: Yes. I know you're a gambling man, but you're not going to take that bet.
11: Nah, that's a sucker's bet. He's again, I'd hate to keep harping on it. 36 years old, coming off multiple injuries, 5 years of declining production, and he never was like a high production guy ever anyway. The best that they got out of him was, and I think this is everybody's enduring memory of Taysom Hill, the fact that he was the other quarterback in the Kendall Hinton game.
15: Well, here's the thing about that. They don't have to use him. But if they need to, as another way to distract the defense, because the Broncos are going to need to be able to attack people vertically and horizontally. Mm-hmm. And when you watch the Broncos practice, dating back to OTAs and minicamp, mm-hmm. we saw a lot of post-snap motion, or even pre-snap motion, mm-hmm. right? So we know they're trying to be a little more creative with Davis Webb, move guys in and out of position to make it easier to take advantage of from a pass blocking standpoint, but also put the ball in the hands of their playmakers. So we already know that's what you're trying to do. No one's saying that you need Taysom Hill to be like, once again, I don't need to be Michael Jordan. You know what we need him to be? We need him to be LeBron James, right? Just join a group.
11: You need him to be one of the greatest players of all time.
15: No. Meaning, hey, go to another team. That's the greatest of all time. Courtesy of Rob Parker, who gave me that a little bit.
11: Yeah, I hear what you're saying. I'm just like, this guy's got declining production for 4 seasons, multiple injuries, age issues. Like, unless you're bringing him in on an extreme minimum and then going from there, okay. I mean, I'm willing to take a look. I'm just not holding my breath that this is anything that, because he was at his best when he was like a wildcat quarterback kind of guy and could do stuff.
15: I'll tell you this, right? Taysom Hill at this age, mm-hmm. with these injuries that you're talking about, I would be willing to take him and put him in the game on a couple of plays and window dress and set him up or use him to set everyone else up over some of the tight ends that the Broncos have currently on this roster. Why? I know what he can do. I know that he's not just a willing blocker. He's a physical guy.
11: But isn't that more just an indictment of like what we think of the room now than what Taysom Hill brings to the table?
15: Yeah, it is. I mean, I'm not sugarcoating it. I'm telling you exactly how I feel about it.
11: Okay.
15: Yes, that is. I told you when the Broncos brought in Mercedes Lewis last mm-hmm. year, that was an indictment all by itself. They didn't need Nick Ferguson to tell them that. That should have told everyone in the room, how bad must we be?
11: If they're bringing in 41-year-old.
15: Come on, man.
11: Yeah.
15: Come on.
11: I mean, I agree with you. I just, like, as I look at this, I'm like, I don't know. I mean, Taysom Hill's going to cost you more than it should because he gets ridiculous contracts for whatever reason. I don't know. And honestly, it feels like he's a better fit in Buffalo anyway.
15: Look. Any other team around the league would be best served to utilize his services.
11: Well, but I mean, you know how it is. Like, you go where, like, with Kirk Cousins, you're going with the offense that you know. And so in this particular case, there's really 2 teams here for Taysom Hill.
15: Buffalo with Joe Brady.
11: That's the Saints West here. The Saints Northeast with Buffalo and Joe Brady, or the Saints East in Baltimore, where you've got Declan Doyle running the show, but they've got Joe Lombardi on staff.
15: Look, man, I'm telling you, like, think about this. if you got Mandrews with Baltimore, you add Taysom Hill.
11: Because don't you say, like, you, like, I get that. I get the fit in Baltimore.
15: And Declan Doyle, who coached tight ends.
11: Right, I get the fit in Baltimore.
15: Before going to Chicago.
11: I get the fit.
15: Think about what that does for the passing game, but also what it does for Lamar Jackson and what it would do for Derrick Henry.
11: I get the fit there. I just don't get the fit here. Who are you taking off the field to put him on?
15: That's a number of guys.
11: Evan Engram?
15: What has he done? What has he done? Tell me.
11: I mean, I think he's going to do better this year.
15: No. See, there it is. You're telling me, oh, I think, right? We're not sure. You're not sure.
11: Well, we're not sure of anything. We don't know what happened.
15: That's right. But it's like, I think. Let me tell you what it is that I know about Taysom Hill. He's a physical guy. Evan Engram, he's not. I love him as a tight end. Had him on my fantasy team a couple of times when he was with Jacksonville. I know what he is. Let's flex him out. Mm-hmm. Let's throw him the pass.
11: He's an offline wide.
15: That's who he is.
11: Yeah.
15: He's your heavy slot, your term that you called him.
11: He's a guy. That's exactly what he is.
15: But if you were to get him and mix him with Taysom, now you're working 12 personnel.
11: Okay.
15: Now you get a little creative.
11: All right. So we're running Waddle, Sutton, Hill, and Engram.
15: Yeah. But you know, that's the luxury of this situation, right? And this is where you want to be with any team, whether it's Taysom Hill or not. You want to have a multitude of personnel groupings that you can go to,
11: mm-hmm.
15: that you can both run and pass out of. Because if you only come out there with a certain personnel grouping and they know exactly based on who's in the game,
11: mm-hmm.
15: what's the propensity? Because analytics, everyone's using analytics. Well, what's the percentage of the Broncos in this personnel group they're going to run whatever?
11: Yeah. Look, I'm with you in theory. I just, as I look at this, I'm like, all right, what's the, if he comes in on a minimum, sure. But if you're paying him any more than that, no. And what are we doing? Like, are we losing Nate Atkins? Are we losing, who are we losing to do this? Cause that's the roles that he takes. There's Nate Atkins, Adam Trautman, and maybe Lil Jordan's roles. Like, those are the roles that he takes.
15: Okay. Lil Jordan is not a great blocker.
11: No, Jordan's not good at anything particularly. Right. I'm just convinced he's got blackmail photos of Sean Payton somewhere.
15: I don't know if that's the case. All I know is you want guys to be better blockers at the point of attack. Because what we're talking about here essentially is how do you help Bo Nix?
11: Mm-hmm.
15: How do you keep the chains moving for this offense? How do you better assist Davis Webb? Right? Because if the offense does well, Ben, the run game picks up. You know who also benefits from that?
11: Well, everybody benefits from the run game picking up.
15: Vance Joseph in this defense benefits for that because you know what? They get to rest on the sideline.
11: The quarterback gets better. The wide receiver's going to get one-on-one.
15: That's my mindset. I'm not looking at the fact that, oh, well, you know, he's 30-something years old. Can he help the team?
11: I don't know. I don't know what he has left at this point. And that's my ultimate
15: concern.
11: I'm
15: going to say yes. Yes, he can help this team.
11: Because
15: just like he can help Buffalo. Because here's the thing. You don't want him now blocking against your guys when the Broncos play Buffalo.
11: Well, let me ask you the
15: you don't
11: other,
15: want that.
11: Let me ask you the one other question here that has to be asked.
15: What's that?
11: If he's all that, why would the Saints rather have Noah Fant?
15: Well, because Kellen Moore has figured as though his time is passing by there.
11: Mm-hmm.
15: Right? And figured as though, well, he can't be really creative in using him. And sometimes you wear out your welcome. You've been to a place so long because let's not forget how Taysom Hill became Taysom Hill. Taysom Hill became Taysom Hill because of one coach. You know who that coach is?
11: Pete Carmichael.
15: No, not Pete Carmichael. Mike Westhoff.
11: Special team stuff. But Taysom became Taysom because Breeze got hurt and Sean Payton put him in the lineup.
15: But before that, he was just a guy on the roster that they didn't know exactly what to do with him because he was very athletic when he came from Green Bay.
11: Right.
15: So you gave him to Mike Westhoff. Mike Westhoff's giving to me. I'm going to turn him into something. And
11: like
15: then he started running down here, smashing people. Then all of a sudden became, you know what? Let's put him at quarterback. That's how that happened.
11: And he became what everybody wanted Tebow to be.
15: Thank you.
11: Broncos Country Night, back after this.
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3: KOA News Time is 6:30. I'm Chad Bauer. CDOT is marking the halfway point in its Floyd Hill I-70 project.
4: The six-year, $900 million plan aims to improve safety and ease the bottleneck at Floyd Hill. Project manager Kurt Kianka says now you can expect fewer traffic closures.
5: Expect all lanes to be open during those busy times of travel.
4: He cautions the eight-mile stretch of road will remain a construction zone and urges drivers to watch their speed and keep their attention on the road. Connor Shreve, KOA.
3: Republican Senator Rand Paul says the Homeland Security Committee will vote on a contempt resolution against Dr. Anthony Fauci because of what he did in a hearing today.
6: I disagreed with him on a lot. I would have had to close down the whole country if I listened to him. I went the Federalist way, which is basically to let the governors decide.
3: As President Trump reacting to the testimony of Fauci, who gave the Fifth Amendment, invoked the Fifth Amendment nearly 100 times today in a COVID-19 hearing. Fox 31 pinpoint weather clearing overnight with a low of 63. Tomorrow, mostly sunny, shower, thunderstorm possible, and Thursday's high 93. It is 72 in Denver. Our next update at 7 o'clock from the Common Spirit Health KOA News Desk. I'm Chad Bauer on KOA. Let's get a check on traffic now with Dave O'Brien.
7: Traffic is getting a little lighter and some busy spots are moving better, but there are still some issues. A crash on southbound I-225 at I-25 is blocking the left lane. It had been blocking the two left lanes. Slowing starts before Parker and delays are running at about 20 minutes. A crash on southbound E-470 before I-76 is causing delays starting back before Highway 85. The left lane of eastbound C-470 is blocked at Ken Carroll. That's for emergency road work, and it's causing backups that start back around Bowles. A crash on southbound I-25 at 58th is causing delays starting at I-76. Northbound I-25 still heavy from Santa Fe to Spear. Eastbound I-70 is moving at 35 from Central Park to Chambers. Westbound I-70 also moving at 35 from Monaco to Brighton. And there was a crash on westbound Main Street before Riva Ridge Drive in Parker. I'm Dave O'Brien on KOA, 850 AM and 94.1 FM.
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1: Gross.
0: Just terrible. You guys are both jamming along to it, too. I'm judging right now.
1: Ben's a hater.
0: I do hate bad music. You're right. Proudly.
1: Hey, why you hate Nickelback, man? What did they ever do to you?
0: They suck. Out loud. They assault my ears with whatever this is.
1: Sounds great to me, Grant. How about you?
0: Love Grant turns the volume up in my ears. And it's like louder and louder. Oh, my goodness. 56690 is the text line. 407, Ben, I'm a multiple layer person myself. Wife makes fun of me. It's from Keith in Orlando. Talking about the showering.
1: Multiple layered. It sounds like you're baking goods, right?
0: Mm-hmm.
1: You got to put two coats of butter on top of the crust to make sure it doesn't burn when you put it in the oven.
0: Sometimes you wash the car. Sometimes you got to put a second layer on there. Just saying.
1: I don't know what kind of car you have.
0: The nice one.
2: When's the last time you washed
0: it? We have the same brand of car.
2: When was the last time you washed it?
0: It's been a while. I have not even tried to keep that car clean.
1: I
0: want somebody to break in and take that thing. We collect the insurance and be done with it. I hate that car so much.
1: Why do you hate the car?
0: I hate that. It's such a midlife crisis car, and I've had it for a while.
1: You know what? Give it to me.
0: Just give it to you?
1: Well, I mean, you hate it so much.
0: Yeah, I don't hate it enough to just give it to you.
2: It's a
0: tangible asset.
1: Yeah,
3: great Christmas bonus for Grant Smith. Someone this year.
1: Family
3: car.
1: Look, if you hate it,
0: yeah. You and your potential son sitting in there while the wife's at home.
3: Yep.
0: Yeah, it's because it's got two seats. It doesn't even work for me and the dog anymore. The dog's too big for that car.
1: Can you even put a car seat in there?
0: I mean, you can.
3: I wouldn't recommend illegal.
0: It. I wouldn't recommend it, but you can. Physically can do that.
1: If you love your child, you will say no to that. Absolutely.
0: And it's crazy, man. It is not that kind of car.
3: No. But it's crazy. Like, you're expected to keep your kid in a car seat till they're like 7 or 8 years old now.
0: Good Lord.
1: Yes.
3: Like, till they reach a certain height and weight.
1: Yes.
0: My parents would have gone to jail.
3: Oh, everyone's would have. Like, rolling around in the back seat of the station wagon?
0: Crammed in the back of a Chevette?
1: I was telling my kids about this. Like, I said, my grandfather used to work for a beer company. Mm-hmm. And I said, when we were kids, the highlight of our childhood, he used to come and pick us up.
0: Mm-hmm.
1: And the back of the truck would be open. There are no seat belts.
0: Yeah.
1: We sliding around.
0: Well, that's how it was out in the country. You just pile in the back of the pickup. Yes. Yeah, you're in the bed of the pickup. Always.
1: My kids were like, wait a minute. I'm sorry. You guys didn't wear seat belts? I said, seat belts? You know what a seat belt was? When your mom stopped short, she put her hand and tried to reach in the back and stop you. Mm-hmm. That was a seat belt.
0: That was as close as it got.
1: Yes.
0: 56690 is the text line. As always, several good texts coming in here. Someone asked how Hill was not Tebow. And I'm like, kind of who he was.
3: Hill is not Tebow never have this moment.
4: Denver's football, first snap of overtime here, tied at 23. Line of scrimmage, the Bronco 20.
0: Every time.
4: Shotgun for Tim Tebow. Short motion is Eddie Royal. Tim play fakes in the pocket, sets, throws, pass, caught. Demaryius Thomas out over the 45 midfield. Here we go, 40, 35, foot race, 20, 15, 10. Touchdown, Denver, it's over. It's over in Denver.
1: Throwing up in my mouth.
0: It is the greatest call of all time, but you're just like, oh, God. Tebow.
1: See, Tebow wish he was any part of what Taysom Hill was.
0: Yeah, I was going to say, Taysom Hill is what everybody wanted Tebow to be.
1: Yeah, but if Tebow would have just settled into the fact of saying, hey, when they wanted to move him in New England to that H-back, fullback position.
0: Well, in New York.
1: Jets
0: before New England.
1: Settle into it.
0: Yeah. He couldn't even beat Ryan Mallett for the backup job in New England.
1: Man.
0: Yeah.
1: Come on, what are you doing?
0: What else we got here? Let's see. Damn sure didn't shower like that when I was in the Army. Talking about the multi-layer shower. Yeah, when I was in the Army, we didn't really have that luxury. So let's see here. 512, Nick sounds like he'd be willing to buy Taysom's $18 socks. That's a double reference there.
1: Nah, I'm not buying anyone's socks.
0: Let's see here. Ben, how bad is Ricky Pearsall? If he's hurt, is Franklin to San Fran a possibility? I don't think so. I think Stribling is somebody they like a lot over there. The Niners have got, Dijon Stribling is a guy they got. They went out and got Christian Kirk as well. I don't think they're in the market for receivers. They brought in Kirk and Evans. They drafted Stribling, and Stribling, to it, by all accounts, has been lighting up camp. So I don't think that's a possibility
3: Pearsall's
0: right now.
3: Pearsall's healthy, right?
0: No, he's dinged up a little.
3: Oh, I thought he was coming into this year healthy.
5: Yeah, he got, what was it? I'm not sure if he got hurt today or whatever, but there was some injury.
1: I think it was
5: thing.
1: Like knee swelling or something.
5: Yeah, he had a knee flare up.
3: Better than another bullet.
5: And so, yeah. Wow.
0: Wow.
1: Wow. Jeez.
0: Damn, Grant. Normally those kind of comments are reserved for me. Wait.
1: Grant said that, like, Ricky Pearsall was like a hip-hop artist. Like, he was 50 Cent or something.
5: Mm-hmm.
1: Wow, Grant.
3: Jeez. Many men.
1: I guess. Many. Many. Wow.
5: Normally, I'm the one that, you know...
1: I want to say shots fired, but I just can't. Man, Grant. Jeez. So you've been hanging around this dude too long, right? You've been hanging around Ben entirely too long. That, you know, your sarcasm has gotten a little thicker.
3: A little darker.
1: Yes. I'm like, what's happening to you? I don't even recognize you anymore.
3: That's fair.
1: Yes. And Ben wearing the Benjamin Albright attire of the year. Donning a black t-shirt and black shorts.
3: Just hey, he's dressed up in his black outfit today.
5: Look, I had to class it up, man.
0: We had the meeting. I had to class it up
5: a little bit. Nick, you sold me on Taysom Hill. Why not? Let's just not let him wear number 7.
1: Fine. No one can wear a number 7.
0: That's from the 646.
1: Yes. Thank you, 646. I'm trying to do my best with this guy to my right. But, hey, man, he's just a Debbie Downer negative Nancy. Like, all the positive things I tossed out, you just kept going back to the same thing.
0: 36 years old, coming off multiple injuries. You'll pardon me if I'm not throwing a parade for that. What else we got here? Let's see. My kids, 9, 9, and 11, always ride in the bed of the truck after their sports games or other occasions. I'm not sure that I would admit that right now in this day and age.
1: Well, here's a great thing about that texter. He didn't put his name on it.
0: But he did give us his number.
1: Well, we don't snitch on the show.
0: Snitch Ferguson over there.
1: No.
0: Just saying.
1: No.
0: If there's ever a finger pointed back, snitch Ferguson.
3: That is against the law, Nick. You said earlier.
0: I'm just saying.
1: No. I am not intertwined in this story. So I don't have a chance of going to jail. So I'm going to let that caller, and that texter rather, be who he is. Because guess what? Grant, we know how it was when we were growing up. Our granddads allow us to a little more freedom.
3: They're getting raised right from that texter.
1: He said they're getting raised right.
3: I mean, have a little freedom in this day and age.
0: That's what I'm saying.
1: At least you won't be able to complain that them being off balance because all the moving around.
5: Mm-hmm.
1: Yes.
3: You got to stay on your toes in the back of the truck.
1: There you go. Take toes down.
0: You learn balance.
1: Yes,
0: back
1: you do.
0: There. You know,
1: yes.
0: you learn center of life skill, really.
1: You know what? Also, too, I don't know about you guys, because... We used to have unofficial hood Olympics, right? And what I mean by that is that, you know how you became faster in your neighborhood? It was two things. Taking your shoes off after someone just dusted you,
5: mm-hmm.
1: and running from the neighborhood dog.
5: Mm-hmm.
1: That's how you got faster. So who's to say that these kids won't develop into great athletes because the early balancing.
0: You build up calluses and muscles.
1: There you go.
0: 720, hey guys, is every position in pro football represented in the Pro Football Hall of Fame? No. Long snapper is not represented. Is that that's a position? So no. Because I think every other position is, they finally got Devin Hester in there in 24, which covers returners.
1: But returners rarely get in like Devin Hester.
0: Right. There's only one punter in the Hall of Fame. That's Ray Guy. What do we have? Kickers. I think there's three kickers. Vinatieri makes three, but Stenerud and Morton Anderson were the other two before that. Now with Vinatieri, that makes three. And they got some special teams players in there. I think you can go to profootballhallofame.com and look and see, but I'm pretty sure everything but long snapper is represented. So technically, no, not every position is represented.
1: You know, a position that they should, or the guy that they should
5: mm-hmm.
1: have in the Pro Football Hall of Fame. Steve Tasker.
0: Yeah.
1: I grew up watching this dude demoralize guys. They would put two guys, sometimes even three guys on him, and he still made the damn play.
0: You know who always else makes the play?
1: Who else?
0: It was Stable Bryan when he gives us a traffic update.
6: A crash on southbound I-25 at 58th Avenue just cleared out. Still some slowing starting around I-76. The right lane of southbound E-470 is blocked by a crash before I-76. Slowing there starts at Highway 85. A crash on southbound I-225 at I-25 just cleared out with delays remaining starting around Parker Road. There are accidents on westbound Main Street before Riva Ridge Road in Parker, and another crash at Orchard and Yosemite. And emergency road work is blocking the left lane of eastbound C-470 at Ken Carroll. I'm Dave O'Brien on KOA, 850 AM and 94.1 FM.
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20: Daphne Caruana Galizia was a Maltese investigative journalist and blogger who spent her life fighting for truth, justice, and decency in a country overrun by corruption. 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
20: 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My name is Manuel De Lilla, former political operative turned journalist.
26: I'm John Sweeney, a former BBC journalist and investigative reporter. Together,

0: on CD Chronic he got shipped out here, which I was like,
1: are you really going to send him out here where it's more accessible?
2: Yes. You're doing the total opposite of what needs to be done.
0: I think they figured that out in hindsight.
2: Yes. After the fact.
0: Uh-huh.
2: Was there a CD of some sort that you purchased that if your parents knew you had it or your mom knew you had it, it would cause some issues?
3: This is actually why Ben hates Nickelback, because his dad broke his Nickelback CD.
2: Now it comes full
0: circle. My dad was dead by the time Nickelback came out.
3: there were
0: a couple of those. The aforementioned Chronic. The Lil' Kim CD, I had that one.
2: Okay.
0: Because Lil' Kim was definitely it.
2: Yes.
0: And I had it.
2: Lil'
0: Kim and Foxy Brown were my jam in the late 90s, all right? Gosh, what else? I think there were a couple others in there. I think that the Outkast CD, they would not have been, that one would have been more the cover art.
2: For me,
0: everyone knows what I'm talking about right now.
2: For Lil' Kim, too, as well.
0: Well, that was different. Yes. I'm talking about, but you know what I'm talking about, the Outkast CD. What else? There was, I think that Bone CD. Anything that had explicit lyrics on it, mom was not going to be okay with.
2: Nothing did it like that first Two Live Crew album.
0: Oh, yeah. Yeah, Luke was, Uncle Luke was filthy.
2: That did it right there. Yes.
0: Yeah, that was why. Which one were you talking about? Because I was sorry, I was late to get back here.
3: Oh, Get Rich or Die Trying by 50 Cent.
0: See, that was so far. I mean, that was 2004, right?
3: Yeah, I was 12.
0: God, I was 24. I was back from Iraq, my first tour at that point.
3: And little Grant in Southeast Ohio was listening to 50 Cent.
0: I bet he did. I bet you had the baggy jeans and like all that stuff too.
3: Oh man, I went through a phase where I wore were retro NBA jerseys.
0: Yeah.
3: Yep.
0: When you say retro, though, who was retro for you? You had like a Reggie Miller jersey, and that
3: Reggie
0: was old
3: Miller,
0: school?
3: Alan Houston.
0: I had a Reggie jersey when Reggie was playing.
2: Yeah.
3: I had some current ones, too, but they were like the throwback editions, like AI with the Sixers, Kobe.
0: I would have run into like 15-year-old running around with a Rodman jersey.
2: A Rodman jersey.
3: I had an MJ jersey. I had a Rodman shirt.
0: Okay. See?
3: From his NW.
0: Which MJ? Did you have the black with the red?
3: I had the red.
0: You had the red with the black?
3: Yes.
0: Oh, okay. That was you was more of a Black Bulls with the red.
3: I couldn't afford that.
2: That was when he was with NWO?
3: NWO, that's what it was.
0: Yeah. Yeah.
3: Rodzilla. I actually still have that shirt.
2: See?
0: That's funny. Did you have the movie that he did with Carmen Electra?
3: I did not.
0: Oh, okay. Dennis Rodman did a movie. You don't remember that? He was like a secret agent or whatever?
2: No, I don't even remember that. When you said that, I just thought you were being sarcastic.
0: It was, what was the name of the movie? Simon Says, I think. He was Agent Simon Phoenix. So it was something stupid. I'll look at something. I don't know. We got to hit a break. We'll be back.
4: 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KOA.
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13: KOA News Time, 7 o'clock. I'm Carrie Mack. Nearly 800 flights have been delayed and at least 27 have been canceled at Denver International Airport. This is due to the thunderstorms and heavy rain that moved through the Front Range this afternoon. While the storms brought much-needed moisture, they also disrupted air travel, delaying hundreds of flights. Departure delays are averaging about 1 hour and 18 minutes. And the Colorado Department of Transportation is marking a major milestone on the Floyd Hill I-70 project. CDOT's Kirk Kiyanka says the team is moving from the excavation phase to road work.
14: What you'll see in the future driving through here over the next couple years is a lot of bridge columns come up out of the ground, bridge beams being set, and just substantial bridge construction.
13: He says the completion of rock blasting will mean fewer traffic impacts over the next few years. The 8-mile stretch of I-70 is scheduled to be completed in 2029. And starting this fall, you'll be able to catch a bus and ride directly from Longmont to Denver International Airport. The Regional Transportation District approved the new bus route on Tuesday. The Skyride route is scheduled to begin service on September 27th. Buses will run daily from 6 a.m. to 10 p.m. Departing from the 8th Avenue and Kaufman Street Park and Ride, the route will also stop at the U.S. 287 Park and Ride, as well as the Lafayette Park and Ride. Fox 31 pinpoint weather tonight. Clearing overnight, low 63. Tomorrow, mostly sunny, a shower or thunderstorm possible, high 93. It's currently 73 in Denver. Our next update at 7:30 from the Common Spirit Health KOA News Desk. I'm Carrie Mack on KOA. Time to check in on traffic with Jeffrey Dalle.
4: Overall, traffic's looking a lot better, but we do still have some issues going on the major highway, C-470 eastbound at Ken Carl Road. There's emergency road work going on there. That has the left lane blocked. Traffic backing up all the way to Bowles there. That's an additional 8 to 9 minutes going through that area. E-470 southbound between Highway 85 and I-76. There was a crash there. The right lane is blocked due to that crash. It's actually in a construction zone as well, so that's got delays at about 6 to 7 minutes. I-25 southbound at 20th Street. There was a crash off the left shoulder. However, in the past couple of minutes, that has cleared, so traffic moving better on that southbound side of I-25. Off-highway, East Orchard and Yosemite Street dealing with the remnants of a crash there as well. I'm Jeffrey Dalle on KOA 850 AM. 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
28: 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Here we go. Open receivers. Pulls away for a tackle. Touchdown, Denver! 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
12: Now, Benjamin Albright and Nick Ferguson.
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30: Welcome back to Broncos Country Tonight. Benjamin Albright, Nick Ferguson, Grant Smith here with you. 56690, the text line as always. Somebody said mentioned the movie Basketball.
31: It's like my favorite movie for 5 to 10 years.
30: Yeah. That was...
31: Been thinking about putting a basketball court in my backyard.
30: That was the South Park guys.
31: Yes, Trey Parker and Matt Stone.
30: Yeah, but I remember that movie because Jenny McCarthy was in it before she went insane.
32: That's the only reason you remember the movie?
30: Yes.
32: I've never seen the movie, to be totally honest.
31: Oh, it's so good. Watch it. I don't even know where you can watch it anymore.
30: I wonder, I don't know. It. Yeah, I don't know where that's streaming right now.
31: They're hilarious because they have like real sports commentators.
32: And, during the game?
31: Yes.
30: Yeah.
31: And they do all these. It was before everything was sold on every broadcast.
30: Mm-hmm.
31: And they were making fun of how things were sold. So they like went over the top. But it literally sounds how broadcast sounds now. Like, you know, everything is sponsored. So in that movie, they were making fun of it, mm-hmm. but now
32: it was a great spoof.
31: Yeah. Yes,
30: they had Yasmin Bleeth from Baywatch was in that, Jenny McCarthy, and then they had Ernest Borgnine and Robert Vaughn, two very accomplished actors were in there. And I mean, the movie was mostly panned, but it, the critics hated it, but people liked it, kind of thing.
31: A cult classic,
30: yeah, one of those. And Trey Parker and Matt Stone, I think, do a good job. There's plenty of like Bob Costas and Al Michaels are cameoing in there and stuff like that. So. And there were a ton of cameos in there. Like, I think, when Kareem in there.
31: Yep.
30: Dan Patrick, Kenny Mayne.
32: But that was kind of, sounds like this was the height of, like, South Park, for sure, right?
31: Well, I would argue that South Park is still at its height.
32: Well, okay.
31: But yes, this is when they were becoming household names.
30: Right. And then what's his name? Didn't Cato Kaelin get in that movie?
32: Cato Kaelin.
30: Yeah, I remember that OJ's house guest or whatever.
32: Well, how did he get in there?
30: Cato Kaelin got in that movie. I'm pretty sure he's in there in a cameo. Double check me on that. I could be wrong. My memory is possibly wrong. I could possibly be wrong on that. But I believe Cato Kaelin was in that movie. Because there was a bunch of like weird cameos. That was one of them. I don't know. 56690 is the text line. Somebody asked me if fullback's in the Hall of Fame, the Pro Football Hall of Fame. I believe it is. Going back to positions that are represented in the Hall of Fame, I'm pretty sure every position except long snapper. I'm pretty sure. Because you had Larry Zonka's in the Hall of Fame. Jim Brown's in the Hall of Fame. Bronco Nagurski. Those are all fullbacks. I think I'm missing one.
32: Oh, I'm looking at those.
30: Marion Motley, yeah.
32: Fullbacks. They're running backs to me.
30: Well, but I mean, Jim Brown was a fullback. Technically, Larry Zonka was definitely a fullback. But there are players who played the fullback position that also were running back, like Franco Harris.
32: They list them as fullbacks?
30: Well, Larry Zonka was a fullback. Jim Brown was a fullback back then. He would be considered a running back now.
32: Well, I consider Zonka a running back because when I think about fullbacks, you are blocking for someone else. and they're really giving you the ball.
30: Well, but I mean, back then, I mean, if you were running, but in the flex, if you were in the triple option, the fullback got the ball.
32: Well, tomato, tomato, running back to me.
30: I mean, Larry Zonka was always listed as a fullback.
32: He had that one.
31: And he is listed as so in the Pro Football Hall of Fame.
30: Okay.
32: Well, running back to me. And he had that one bar down the middle.
30: Yeah.
32: And John Ricketts had that too.
30: Morris was the halfback.
32: Yeah, he was, but they're all running backs to me.
30: Okay.
31: Just admit you're wrong this time, Nick.
30: Yeah.
32: I'm not admitting I'm wrong. I'm saying I don't care what they are called in the Pro Football Hall of Fame. They're running backs to me.
30: Because well, the running back covers everything. Because like, are you a halfback, a fullback, a quarterback? Like there's, you know.
32: Nah. Look, for me, running backs, we give him the ball when we need it the most. We need to pick up a yard. A fullback, in my determination, once again, my determination, but he is blocking for someone else.
30: But see, the whole, like, the concept, the names are outdated because a fullback was, like, the whole thing got started from the flex bone, right? Because the fullback was the back that was fully back there. Halfbacks were the ones that were halfway back. Quarter was, you know, so the like, that's how that came from. Now, you're thinking of I-formation football, which came out after that, where you had the fullback actually in front of the halfback lead blocking.
32: I'm thinking about, did they give it to him at a high volume, and then if he ran over people?
30: Well, but I mean, fullbacks got the ball at a high volume in the flex bone. I mean, if you look at, for instance, well, you look at Army football, right? We talk about that all the time, right? The fullback get the ball the most. So the fullback's lining up behind the quarterback, and then if you're you know, the quarterback goes and runs to the opposite, the pitch man is the halfback.
32: Hey, male technicality, you know. Oh, technicality. Hand him the ball. Let him run people over.
30: Running back probably is the better name because like the halfback full, like those positions don't make sense anymore. Those monikers don't make sense based on where people line up now relative to where they used to.
32: Then you have some coaches call backs scat bats.
30: Yeah. I mean, even quarterback, like we call it the quarterback, but that doesn't actually make sense relative to where they, you know, to where they line up. Like the names that were originally given for the formations back in the day.
32: The guy who drops back and throw the ball. Who's that guy?
30: The thrower, the pivot.
32: Yes.
30: Whatever. You know, the quarterback doesn't actually make sense relative to what they do. We had a climatization day today out there at Broncos camp. I was present for all the stretching.
32: I mean, come on,
30: man. They played a little pitch and catch out there in the shorts, but
32: all it is a rev up period.
30: Yep.
32: Get all the guys back, give the media an opportunity to look at every single guy, watch them stretch. Warm guys up, kind of break him into beginning of training camp, making sure everyone's in shape, taking them through maybe some, you know, conditioning, testing, making sure every guy actually passed the conditioning test. And I just think if you're a professional athlete, man, you should never fail the conditioning test. Never. Now, I know I say never, but there are certain people who have failed conditioning tests.
30: Oh, yeah. We've seen it. Remember Albert Haynesworth?
32: Yes.
30: I mean, there are some, and to be honest with you, I had a coach tell me this one time. He's like, if you're doing the conditioning test and you fail, the coach wants you to fail. Hey, either you came in sloppy or the coach wants you to fail.
32: I don't think a coach wants you to fail. That's not the purpose. The idea is that to figure out, what did you do away from the team facility to show that everything that you gained up until that point of OTAs and minicamp, you were able to show enough discipline to sustain it. Because this is called professional football.
30: Right.
32: This is not an amateur sport.
30: Right. And the coaches want to make an example out of some people. They want to cut some people. And so sometimes there's...
32: Well, see, Ben, let me correct you. See, in that case, a coach doesn't cut you.
30: No, but he...
32: You cut yourself.
30: Right, but he wants you to be gone. So what he does, you know, they ramp up that conditioning test or whatever and, you know...
32: Hey, man, don't be a sucker.
30: One thing I will say, there's been a spate of injuries around the league so far. Broncos relatively healthy. They did the corner walk-off today toward the end of practice. Caleb Lohner is in the boot, but that's from previous surgery. Maybe this acclimatization thing, I mean, maybe it's good. I mean, the Broncos certainly have an injury on day one. A lot of these things, we're getting injuries around the league pretty early this year.
32: Yeah, but this acclimation process doesn't really guarantee that your players will be healthy, right?
30: Yeah.
32: I mean, you may want to wave your Harry Potter wand around, and I don't know the exact spell for health, but if Sean Payton and George Payton can do that, yeah, they would. Someone did it for them last year, and they're hoping that the same thing happens this year, but it's just a rubber period. And you know, once competition starts, guys realize, you know what, at the acclimation period, we are now competing for jobs. Mm-hmm. Fans are now going to be out there. Guys got to put their best foot forward, even though we know this training camp is not going to be as physical as training camps have been in the past, but this is where soft tissue injuries start to pop up. Mm-hmm. Because in OTAs, you have on shorts and jerseys. You're just, you know, shadowing guys with your hands. Now you get a defensive lineman really trying to penetrate and get upfield, get to the depth of the quarterback. And now that offensive lineman, he's like surprised. His body's not ready for that.
30: Mm-hmm.
32: So mentally, hopefully the guys are ready for things to be revved up, but you can't put guys in bubble wrap. And then you go from the practice period to live games. And that intensity goes up even further.
30: Mm-hmm.
32: So injuries can happen. Hopefully the Broncos can avoid them and make sure they get through most of the season as healthy as possible.
30: And that's where we're at. Health is really, I think, and we bandied that about a little bit, but it is the cloud overhanging everything. This team looks like it's a playoff team, looks like it can do that, but health is going to have to be a thing. And we've been relatively healthy the last couple of years. You know, overall, it's been pretty good. I don't know if that's the new processes that the Walton Pinner group have put in and Sean Payton has put in, all that kind of stuff, or what, but is that sustainable? Because usually the pendulum swings. You know, usually you go through a number of healthy years, then you go through some unlucky years, and, you know, it just happens that way. We've seen it with team. I look at this thing and I say, all right, I'm seeing people go down early in camp. The Broncos are doing something a little bit different with the acclimatization, and hopefully that helps. But at the end of the day, if this team doesn't have relative health, especially at certain position groups, then it could sink it pretty quick.
32: Yeah, it can. And once again, it's one of those things where you're hoping that there is a secret potion, like Eye of Bat.
30: Eye of Newt?
32: Yes.
30: Yeah.
32: And there's something that...
30: I know my witchery. It's fine.
32: That can take place to make sure that you keep the right players healthy. We know injuries are going to happen. So you need to keep the right players upright. And we saw what happened when Bo was injured. So you can't have an injury of that magnitude. And if you do, now brings up the question in training camp, who's the backup that you trust most to be able to come in and fill the shoes for Bo if he were to sustain, knock on wood, any kind of injury?
30: Yeah. Well, that's, you know, they get the Sam Ehlinger, Jared Stidham thing. We'll see. Yeah.
32: Who is that guy?
30: Well,
32: Ben, Broncos country, who do you have most confidence in if something were to happen to Bo where he missed two or three games? Who do you have confidence that they can go in and keep the train on the tracks?
30: None of them.
3: I was going to say. I don't think you can have confidence in either of them.
30: And the coaching staff obviously doesn't either. There wouldn't be a competition of both those bodies out there.
32: Well, yeah,
30: they want Sam Ehlinger to take the job and move on for Stidham to save the money. But
32: you have to present a competition. It is training camp. We already know what Jared Stidham isn't. So, yes, you need to make sure you have a competition because you can't – you would like to just hand it to Jared Stidham and say, well, here it is. You did a great job last year. Here it is. But the one-game sample size wasn't that great.
3: Yeah, and that's a – I mean, we know that was a tough situation to be put into and the weather sucked in the second half. But that's why you pay him $8, $9 million a year is to step into those moments. And by the way, Sean Keeler, our next guest – wrote a great article about this, so we'll have to ask his question.
32: Absolutely going to ask him
3: for his answer on this.
32: But once again, this is why it's called professional football, not amateur football. You can't be on a team for almost 3 years, 3 to 4 years, and know the system inside and out. And when the team needs you to come in, and no one expected Jared Stidham to do anything extraordinary. We expected him to just kind of keep the team moving, keep them ahead of the chains, call out the right protections, hand the ball off when needed, make the right throws. I mean, because remember the throw that he made, I think it was over Christian Gonzalez to Marvin Mims, right? Remember that one? And everyone was high-fiving, right? He was like, yeah, here we go. And then all of a sudden, the real Jared Stidham, please stand up, right? I'm not trying to throw shade at all, but am I saying something that wasn't true?
3: No.
32: Right? So you need to figure out which one of these guys can you depend on right?
30: Mm-hmm.
32: If something were to happen. That's all I'm saying.
30: And that's what training camp is for, to figure that out, you know, to suss that, because I don't think the coaching staff knows right now. I mean, I think they have hope that Sam Ehlinger can supplant Jarrett Stidham.
32: Hope is not a plan, man. That's not a strategy.
30: Well, I'm not saying that is the strategy. I'm saying they hope that. The strategy is to go through training camp and figure it out.
32: Even for them, I would tell them, listen up. It is not a strategy.
31: But you got to think that Ehlinger was told something by the staff, right? That, hey, we want you to be the backup next year, because he turned down multiple 53-man rosters to stay on the Broncos practice squad.
30: So that's what I'm saying. Like, the coaching staff hopes that he takes the job. The strategy is you go through training camp and he takes the job, but that you can still have a hope and then not be the strategy.
32: Look, man, I don't like living in the world of hope. I've had plenty of coaches tell me that. Parcells was one of those coaches.
30: Mm-hmm.
32: Hope is not a strategy.
30: Well, but that's not the strategy. You can hope that something happens and then have a strategy to make it happen, which is the quarterback competition in camp.
32: I want to feel a certain level of confidence that whatever guy, based on what I've seen in practice, that I have a confidence, not hope, that they can go out there and keep the offense moving.
30: Well, that's what training camp is to find out. If
32: confidence.
30: One of these guys is going to engender confidence in the coaching staff to keep them around.
32: Okay, better word, Ben. I like that word. But I like confidence, not hope.
30: Okay. You can do both.
32: No, you can't.
30: You can.
32: No, you can't.
30: Yes, you can.
32: No.
30: I can hope that the Spider-Man movie is good, be confident in the direction that they've had the thing going on, and be able to go watch it. And that is the strategy, is that I will watch it and find out on Friday.
32: See, this is not... See, you would need
30: I'm
32: to
30: doing
32: use,
30: this to pander to your wait, comic book wait. Nerdness for a moment.
32: You would need to do that if this was a DC movie directed by James Gunn. Then you can add all the hope you want to.
30: Well, but I already have hope. I hope that it's going to be good. I have confidence that it could be good
32: I don't need hope. It's Spider-Man. It's Marvel. Right? I have confidence, man.
30: I have both.
32: All right, say it
30: with me. They are not mutually exclusive concepts.
32: Okay, say it with me, guys, on three. We're going to say confidence on three. One, two, three.
30: We got to take a break. Broncos Country Night back after this.
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0: Over the years, Yazoo Clay has held and destroyed a lot of Mississippi's secrets. But in 2012, a construction crew uncovered a big one. Graves, thousands of them, on the site of the old state asylum.
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0: And all this begs the question, just how do you lose track of 7,000 graves? In Mississippi, keeping secrets is as old as the soil itself. So can the truth ever really be uncovered?
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13: This whole surviving life thing is pretty tough. 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
21: A quiet residential neighborhood erupts in chaos. Carmine Galante, the feared boss of the Bonanno crime family, lies dead, his cigar still clutched between his teeth.
22: Masked men walked into Joe and Mary's luncheonette in Brooklyn today and gunned down Carmine Galante, a man believed to be the most powerful mafia chieftain in the country.
21: The execution sent shockwaves through the criminal underworld and set the stage for one of the most pivotal criminal cases in New York City history. From the minds behind the acclaimed television series comes Law and Order: Criminal Justice System. This isn't a scripted drama. These are real stories told by the people who have lived them.
23: My father should have been a dead man.
21: For decades, the mafia had New York City in a stranglehold, with law enforcement seemingly powerless to intervene. But the murder of Carmine Galante marked the beginning of the end. Discover how a group of young prosecutors took on the mafia and, with the help of law enforcement, brought down its most powerful figures. I'm Anasika Nicolazzi. And from Wolf Entertainment and iHeart Podcasts, this is Law and Order: Criminal Justice System.
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33: KOA News Time 7:30. President Trump isn't commenting on whether Dr. Anthony Fauci should face a contempt of Congress vote in the Senate.
34: I disagreed with him on a lot. I would have kind of closed down the whole country if I listened to him. I went the Federalist way, which is basically to let the governors decide.
33: Republican Senator Rand Paul said the Homeland Security Committee will vote on a contempt resolution against Fauci next week after he invoked the Fifth Amendment in a COVID-19 hearing. Trump was asked about the vote, but would only say Fauci didn't do him any favors in the early days of the pandemic. And all evacuation warnings for the Penly Fire in Douglas County have been lifted. The fire burned 3 acres and is now 100% contained. Director of Emergency Management, Mike Alexander.
35: We just want to say a huge thank you to West Douglas Fire District, the Douglas County Sheriff's Office, and all the supporting agencies that helped put this fire out. It's been a tremendous team effort, and there's no way we could do it alone.
33: Fire crews will stay in the area over the next few days to monitor for any new hot spots. Fox 31 pinpoint weather tonight, clearing overnight, low 63. Tomorrow, mostly sunny. A shower or thunderstorm possible, high 93. It's currently 74 in Denver. Our next update at 8 o'clock. From the Common Spirit Health KOA News Desk, I'm Carrie Mack on KOA. Let's take a check on traffic with Jeffrey Dallet.
3: Well, a new accident has just happened. I-25 southbound, just after 6th Avenue. The left two lanes are blocked, as well as the right shoulder. Traffic's starting to slow down in that area. Emergency crews have not yet arrived on the scene, but they should very soon. Again, I-25 southbound after 6th Avenue. An accident has just happened there. C-470 eastbound at Ken Carl, still dealing with that emergency road work. The left lane remains closed, and multiple vehicles are there in that left lane. So be on the lookout for those flashing lights. E-470 southbound between Highway 85 and I-76. That crash that was in the left lane has now cleared. Traffic moving pretty smooth in that area. Orchard Road and Yosemite off highway. There is a crash there. Other than that, we're looking fairly decent around the metro area. I'm Jeffrey Dallet on KOA 850 AM and 94.1 FM.
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0: That place is rowdy, man. 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
29: 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And these are our storytellers.
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11: 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Here we go. 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Close away for a touchdown, Denver!
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15: Grant Smith Production. 56690, the text line. Going right into the KOA Comments with Hotline, though, and bringing on our guy, Sean Gieler from the Denver Post. Sean, how is it going?
16: Good. How are you?
15: We're doing pretty well. It's the first day of acclimatization period of training camp, whatever. It's basically Christmas.
16: I was going to ask how your tan was. Yeah. Get acclimatized.
15: My tan was already good from playing golf this weekend. We'll call it a tan. Mm-hmm. It was more of a reddish, ruddy color. Yeah. And we're just re-upping that while we're out there at practice sweating. Somebody was, while I was out there, was like, we should ask Sean Payton to put like some directional fans or something here to keep it cool for this media that's baking. And I'm like, well, I'm not the guy, because if I go ask, there will be a placard with my name out there tomorrow and space heaters lined up, for me to stand in front of.
16: Yeah, I don't think that's really, I don't think media comfort is really high on Sean's priority list, nor has it ever been. But that's okay. It's why we love him. It's why we love training camp, because it gets all of us in shape too, right?
15: Oh, yeah, absolutely. And that's the thing. I mean, you go out there and you're like, all right, well, I didn't need to get on a diet, but, this is going to melt the calories off anyway.
16: Says the guy with no body fat. Bless you.
15: I wish that were true.
17: Well, Sean, speaking of body fat, from this particular standpoint, the Broncos are a little thick around the quarterback position. So they're going to need to shave a little of that pork off. So I would have to ask you, if it came down to it and you had to choose between Sam Ehlinger and Jarrett Stidham as being the backup quarterback behind Bo, just in case something happened, who would you vote for and why?
16: Oh. It's the devil you know and the devil you don't. I would lean Ehlinger just on the idea that now I've got a guy who's got his legs. As I'm willing to bet that his legs will make up whatever he doesn't have in the arm. And I just don't see those legs in Stiddy from what I've seen. But I don't expect that the coaching staff shares that opinion. I would like to be proven wrong, and this camp will be really interesting. As no doubt you guys have talked about, to see who that number two is. I kind of wonder if they just don't need a better number two, period, given what you're looking at with Bo's health and the presumption that it's going to be okay. But that's just me, because I'm a scaredy cat. So hopefully it all works out.
15: Talk with Sean Gieler from the Denver Post. Sean, Nick was out here conducting the train, if you will, to bring Taysom Hill to the Denver Broncos, something I didn't think was plausible in the year of our Lord 2026. But he is campaigning. He's got a campaign button on and everything, bringing Taysom Hill to the Broncos. I am a little more skeptical. I don't know what the 36-year-old, no position necessary off multiple injuries and 5 years declining production brings to the table, but I'm willing to sort of see it out on a minimum type deal. Are you at all on the Taysom Hill to the Broncos, Nick Ferguson hype train?
16: Well, because Nick also has no body fat. I'm with Nick.
15: He has much less body fat than I do.
16: Yeah, exactly. Speaking as the fattest of the three of us, I'm going to run with the strongest. I like that idea, especially that you've got the cap room, you've got the Sean experience. We're in the go for it window, aren't we? And if you can throw a touchdown to Frank Crum in a playoff game, you're telling me you can't drop some fun stuff for Taysom Hill? I don't. A positionless guy at a team that isn't really great at slot receiver and tight end, and you're not sure who your number two is going to be, I think that's worth a flyer. Nick agrees. I'm with Nick.
17: Listen, Sean, the reason I say that, because Ben was arguing with me, talking about his age and telling me about the number of tight ends that the Broncos have. I say, well, that was one of the reasons why I would be okay with Taysom Hill coming in, because you're looking for production. The Broncos are in that window because we know there's a number of guys, Brandon Jones, Riley Moss, Jaquan McMillan, on just the defensive side alone, who they're on expiring deals. So you need to push all your chips to the table. But for one instance, Sean, just think about this, what this would look like for Bo Nix with Marvin Mims, Cortland Sutton, Jaylen Waddle, but also having Evan Engram that you can flex out because we know he's not a good blocker. And then you can have Taysom Hill. What would the Broncos offense, but more importantly, what would Bo Nix's numbers look like if that was the offensive group?
16: Well, you're adding another, you know, the Jaylen Waddle blanket of comfort against the zone, comfort of a guy who can turn a slant into 70 yards, a home run hitter from anywhere on the field. Hill isn't that, but it's another kind of security. It's a first down machine. It's a carry blanket.
17: Thank you.
16: Three, and I got to find somebody. Cortland Sutton was really good at that most of the last 2 years, but teams are going to figure that out, and he's not always going to be there on third and three. You got to have guys who can move the chains too. So I know I'm perfectly objective with this. I don't know Taysom Hill. I'm not the biggest of every move that Sean makes, but if this was a move that he made, I could see it. And yeah, this is now. It's about this year, a little bit of next, but really it's about 2026 in this fall and getting what you can out of it and hoping there isn't some kind of Aaron Gordon, knock on wood type injury that it knocks this out. But yeah, chips are in. This is the chip I especially on a minimum deal, I'd absolutely do it.
15: You mentioned Aaron Gordon. Talk with Sean Keeler from the Denver Post. You mentioned the injuries and the health. I'm not going to pivot to the Nuggets just yet, but is health the biggest question mark and the biggest hurdle maybe for this Denver Broncos team of aspirations of Super Bowl?
16: Yeah, when you run it back, yeah. It's health in the schedule and how this health is impacted by that schedule because you get the gauntlet in those first 6 weeks. There aren't many, you know, and those are big ones, though, because you can't control who you play and you can't control acts of God. Those are two tough things when you head into any NFL season. So, but if you have enough depth, back to the Taysom Hill thing, you could certainly mitigate some acts of a higher power if you don't have to play guys as much or put them in as risky situations or have better options behind them. So, yeah, I do. I think it's health. When you're running everybody back, we kind of know what this is supposed to look like, and we also know that some of the close games and some of those electric finishes may not land as well as you want. Those are that hard, those close games. And those close wins are hard to repeat year on year. So, yeah, you've got to be better at the start and not presume you're going to be that much better at the finish. But I think it's health and schedule for me, yeah.
17: So, Sean, I'm going to move my pivot foot and go right to the Denver Nuggets and ask the all-important question. Spencer Jones, was it worth it for the Nuggets to push themselves up into the second apron to the tune of $32 million? Was it worth it?
16: For Spencer Jones, no. For what Spencer Jones represents to Nikola Jokic and trying to figure out the rest of this roster and not losing him to one of your biggest rivals, yeah. But that sounds like a real cop-out of an answer. There's the market and there's where the Nuggets have set the market because frankly they've overpaid for Jamal Murray, they've overpaid for Christian Braun, they overpaid a lot for Zeke Nagy. It's worth it for PR as much as anything else, but it makes a math problem, and I'll be really curious how they come out of that because we're not done yet. Because the Peyton Watson thing is going to be the world's longest staring contest, I don't know if we're going to see a real resolution to this until, you know, the Broncos are 2 games in. You know, it might be mid-September, and that's going to be really long and painful for a lot of Nuggets fans.
15: Yeah, that's so. I see. I'm When I saw this, I was like, all right, Spencer Jones getting offered by OKC pushes you into the apron. Let's call this, you know, Ben Affleck's directorial debut and say he's gone, baby, gone. Cause I just don't understand, you know, I feel like you could find somebody that's not pushing you up into that apron for that. I felt like we got walked by OKC into that apron.
16: No, you did. Sam Presti was the big winner. He pushed out and said, okay, you going to match this? Okay. It brings to your point. It brings to mind a lot of what frustrates people about where the Nuggets are right now. And that is they feel like very passive actors. They feel like they're reactive and not proactive, right? Like it has to be done to them and then they've got to do something. And frankly, the Watson situation is the same thing. Somebody puts an offer sheet out. They've got to wait on that for a match or to line up a sign and trade from which they can't get as much back now because of the second apron deal. It's tough, man. I try to do because I like a lot of the people involved personally and professionally. I try to see the good and where the Nuggets are going. And frankly, all I see is a window that may be closed in the conference that's gotten a lot harder and where you're slipping farther back. And with a championship team that's getting old that you can't really pivot from very well. And that happens. And unfortunately, it's happening a lot faster than I think a lot of us thought. And it's happening at a time that's really scary when you don't have a long-term deal for Nikola Jokic for that second big contract. And he is your icon, your greatest player. And you're wondering what he's going to do. I have some empathy for the front office. And I think that they'll say it's not scary. We got this all figured out. Yeah, maybe. But I don't blame Nuggets fans for being scared right now.
17: Usually, Sean, we're told it's a tale of two cities. But it seems as though here in the Mile High City is going to be a tale of two Daves, Dave and David Adelman. So where do we rest with this, man? Because it seems as though maybe the Nuggets organization once said, we're cool with David Adelman. They're saying maybe they're not.
16: Yeah, I think it's kind of how you want to look at it. I wrote about that up at DenverPost.com last night. It's up today on the site. That I think let's be blunt about what this is. It's an upgrade in your coaching staff. It's a good assistant coach. It's a coach who has, 6 years, 7 years of NBA head coaching experience and a bunch of years of basically being that Vic Fangio-type defensive coordinator for Doc Rivers and some other folks who's a defensive-minded team that needs defensive help. But he's won almost as many playoff games as the guy who's his boss. And I don't think David Adelman is in a position of strength or at least neutral good with Josh Kroenke. I'm not sure he's there with the fan base. And I think that there's a lot of things that are going to get asked going forward and a lot of goodwill and benefits of the doubt that he kind of burned through in that Minnesota series that kind of evaporated a lot faster than even I thought it would. In terms of giving him a honeymoon. So I think that's done. And while you've upgraded your bench, and you should, you've got a guy who's worked with good European bigs and Gasol and Memphis that's going to be working with Jokic. That's a good thing. I don't think it's a great thing necessarily for Adelman's job security when your number two has almost as good a resume as you. And certain people may be uncomfortable with where you're at as number one, but he signed off on it, and I'm sure he's good with it, and he's got bigger stones than me if he does, and we'll see how it works out.
15: Yeah, it's sort of, I talked with Sean Keeler from the Denver Post, it's sort of one of the things with that, you look at that and you say, okay, they're obviously bringing in somebody with experience, and you're obviously bringing in somebody with a defensive background. But I you're right when you say he's got a certain, you know, cachet with Josh there or whatever. The question is, should he? I mean, what did he do last year that indicated that he should have that?
16: Well, I'll give him, in Josh's defense, when he gave it in the spring, in the kind of the post-mortem after that first round, was kind of look at our January, man. Look at that. Look at what he did without Joker. That's true. You can't, whatever it was, 11-6, 11-5, off the top. That could have sunk a lot of Michael Malone teams, a lot of pretty good teams. And it's also one of the gajillion reasons that the Joker is the Joker. He's never had any extended absences until last season. I worry that that may be happening more. Just, again, Father Time, not him. Just that's what happens when you're 30. We've had this. What happens when you're 31 and over in playing this game? You know, it's what happens to everybody. It's not Nick. Nick's fine. But the rest, the rest of us who pull things when we get out of bed because we're shaped like Grimace from McDonald's, it's a tricky thing. And we joke about it, but I think, you know, we talk about Bo Nix's health. 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And that's just life. So, yeah, I think you have to give Adelman credit for that while also balancing the fact. I mean, on the season, you probably would have given him a B-plus before the playoffs.

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14: KOA News Time, 8 o'clock. I'm Carrie Mack. Ouray County officials ordered evacuation.

0: Near the Gold Mountain berm scar tonight as flash floods hit the area. They're closing U.S. 550 in both directions. We'll keep you updated as more details come out. And the Denver City Council reads a land acknowledgement before every meeting. Now a committee is considering a slavery acknowledgement. In addition to slavery, it also mentions segregation, Jim Crow laws, and the Ku Klux Klan. Council member Chantel Willis, who proposed the measure, says the intent is to think about the pain that is in our communities and how can we turn that pain into policy that lifts them out of that suffering. Councilman Chris Hines has some concerns.
1: There should be some challenge here, right? Which should be somewhat uncomfortable. Otherwise, why do it? But I can imagine that it might be more divisive than commemorative.
0: The committee voted to postpone a vote on the acknowledgement to fine-tune the language. It would also need approval from the full city council. Businesses along East Colfax sustained tens of thousands of dollars in damage after a person shattered windows and glass doors early this morning. The vandalism targeted several businesses along East Colfax between Dayton and Florence Streets between 1 a.m. and 6 a.m. Fox 31 pinpoint weather tonight, clearing overnight, low 63 tomorrow, mostly sunny, a shower or thunderstorm possible, high 93. It's currently 72 degrees in Denver. Our next update at 8:30 from the Common Spirit Health KOA News Desk. I'm Carrie Mack on KOA. Let's get a check on traffic with Jeffrey Dalle.
2: Well, as quickly as it appeared, it quickly disappeared as well. I-25 southbound, just after 6th Avenue, there was a crash in the left two lanes and the right shoulder. It was there for a little bit, but it has cleared pretty quickly. All lanes now open there. I-25 southbound after 6th Avenue. No more slowing in that area. Off highway, Highlands Ranch Parkway, just a little bit west of Broadway, there is a crash there that just happened. Emergency crews are on the way there. C-470 eastbound at King Carl Road, there is emergency work in the left lane. That's causing some slower speeds. Be on the lookout for those flashing lights and stay to the right. Orchard and Yosemite, an earlier crash there, has been cleared. I'm Jeffrey Dalle on KOA 850 AM and 94.1 FM.
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19: 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The Grant Smith production. 56690, the text line. Thanks to Sean Keeler for joining us in the last segment from the Denver Post. 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
19: Or you can get the Taking It For Granted podcast archives as well. TD. Terrell Davis knows a thing or two about playing the running back position. He had some thoughts on who the best running back in the league is.
21: The best back, and I'll include sort of his body of work.
22: Please.
21: It's still Derrick Henry.
22: It is.
21: Yeah.
22: Why?
21: Because Derrick has, he's probably the few backs, if any, that you know they're going to run the ball, you know he's getting the ball, and it's pretty hard to stop. And for whatever reason, the last couple of years, Baltimore, they haven't used them the way that I thought they would use them. And this man's, his you know, like I said, his resume, his body of work, what he did in high school, what he did in college, what he's doing in the pros. The guy had almost, he had a 2,000-yard season, almost eclipsed it twice with a 1,900-yard season. Doesn't appear to be slowing down, in my opinion. I still like his style of running. I like the downhill. You know, big back, he's big, but he's got a really, really good top-end speed. It's hard to see Derrick Henry. I've never seen him get caught from behind. So I'll go with Derrick, and he's been consistent, man. So I'll go with Derrick Henry.
22: First ballot, right, TD?
21: Oh, yeah.
22: In your room one day, whenever it's time for him. First ballot,
21: oh, yeah.
22: Right?
21: Yep. No question about it.
19: That was audio courtesy of the Rich Eisen Show. The last time Derrick Henry did not have a double-digit touchdown season was 2017, almost 10 years ago. He had 5 touchdowns his first season, 5 touchdowns his second season, and then in 2018 exploded with 12, then 16, 17, 10, 13, 12, 16, 16. He is just absolutely trucking. Over the last 2 years in Baltimore, 632 carries over the last 2 seasons in Baltimore for 3,516 yards and 32 touchdowns.
23: I thought that we were being told by the league, pundits, whomever you want to call, that the running back position, it's devalued. They start to wear down after a number of years, and their record number of production goes down as well. So why is it that somehow Derrick Henry seemed to have started to get stronger, not just as games go on, but as seasons go on? Is he just different? Or as the kids would say, he's just him.
0: Well, he is him. I'll say that. And can you imagine being the idiot that was giving DeMarco Murray insane amounts of carries over Derrick Henry?
23: That's wild.
0: Yeah, that's why he didn't have those touchdowns when Mike Mularkey was running the team and Terry Rubisky was the offensive coordinator, and they're giving DeMarco Murray all those carries that those guys should have gotten. No wonder Mularkey got fired. The position has been devalued from a fiscal perspective, but that doesn't mean it is less valuable to have a good running back. They don't pay running backs like they should.
23: That means to me the value has gone down in the eyes of some of these talent evaluators.
0: Well, the front offices have found a way to pay running backs less by suggesting that the position is devalued. Meanwhile, you look at the teams that have good running backs, they tend to be successful.
23: And it's not just that, not just the running backs themselves, but think about the quarterback. I mean, you lessen the damage on your quarterback when your quarterback doesn't have to be under center in the shotgun, taking hits by guys like Von Miller and DeMarcus Ware, and you can just hand the ball off.
0: Well, when you hand it off to Derrick Henry, you're having a guy that's punishing the defenders.
23: Exactly, and that is the name of the game, and that's the era of football that I grew up watching. That was the era of football that I found myself playing, because think about, let's say, Jared Goff.
0: Mm-hmm.
23: And we know how he was cast aside from, you know, the Rams, and he was sent to, I guess, football purgatory. It was thought in Detroit City, in the D.
0: Mm-hmm.
23: But he had a revitalization.
0: Yep.
23: But then you had David Montgomery, Jahmyr Gibbs, and then now you have Jahmyr Gibbs, and you have Isaiah Pacheco.
0: Mm-hmm.
23: Right? Two physical downhill runners that can press the edges, that can run in between the tackles, guys who can catch the ball, guys who are physical on the perimeter, that will beat up your defense. And I'm going like, how is it that other teams don't really value guys like that? And then you look at Derrick Henry, what he's been able to do over the past 5 years, and what he is probably going to do in Declan Doyle's offense, which if in two seasons, if Lamar Jackson gets on track, the Baltimore Ravens defense play Ravens football, mm-hmm. and Derrick Henry continues to run the way that he's running, you know what's going to happen in two seasons? Declan Doyle is going to be head coach.
0: I mean, he might be. He's on the fast track as it seems at this point. But I mean, having that sort of weapon, I mean, Derrick Henry is over 250 pounds. He's like 255 pounds back there.
23: But they run it though.
0: They stick with it too. That's the other part of this. It's like they're patient with it. Even if Derrick Henry's only getting 3 yards a carry on the first five or six, they're going to stick with it because he's going to wear them down.
23: See, I like what you said about him. Like, people have coined him like Derrick Henry the King, right? Mm-hmm. King Henry.
0: Well, I mean, that's his, isn't that his handle, last
23: that's
0: king
23: his handle,
0: or whatever?
23: Yeah. But I like, you know, like that truck driver,
0: mm-hmm.
23: like that Mack truck, as he's running defenders over. So when you think about running backs in a running back position and how it's been devalued, tell me, and I know you, when you play video games, you do a lot, you like to run the ball.
0: I do.
23: Right? You have a throwback mentality.
0: It is considered that, yes.
23: Right.
0: I consider it a no-throw mentality.
23: Right, but exactly. But it's old school football.
0: Mm-hmm.
23: So if you were a talent evaluator, what would be some of the biggest or the best characteristics that you would look for and a running back? What are you looking for?
0: Patience, vision, you know, the patience to let blocking set up, vision, not fumbling the ball, no turnovers. And then I'm looking for an explosive first step. I don't necessarily have to have the best top end speed in the world, right? As long as you got a good first step, you got good patience, good vision, and a decisiveness to hit the holes when you see it opening up. After that, the other things come in. You know, I want a guy that can catch out of the backfield and do all those kinds of things. But if I'm looking for a guy, I mean, I'm totally fine with an Alfred Morris. You know, I'm totally fine with a guy that doesn't have that third gear.
23: Ooh, Alfred.
0: Yeah, he's got that power. He's got that first and second. I prefer big backs. I like backs with size. Like, for me, if you're going to play a running back in my offense, if I'm doing things, I'm looking for 225 plus in terms of a weight. I'm looking for a guy that's a willing blocker in the pass game, but he doesn't fumble, lets the blocking set up, and goes and gets me the yardage. I don't need 80 yards every play, but you get me four or five every play, we're going to be fine.
23: And I like that running back,
0: mm-hmm.
23: because that speaks volumes of being durable.
0: Right.
23: And knowing as though, okay, well, It takes the pressure off my quarterback, and we're working constantly in second and short situations. We're not in third and long. We're not in third and 12. Right. We're not third and 15.
0: He's put me in second and short, third and short.
23: Yeah, we've seen the Broncos a lot in then third in a bus ride, mm-hmm. right? So many times and not being able to convert. But I like, you know, speed, acceleration. Yeah, would you want a guy who is a home run hitter, like once he breaks that second level, he's not going to get caught? Mm-hmm. You want that guy. That's kind of a Jonathan Taylor type guy, Jahmyr Gibbs type of guy. But if I do have a guy who's going to run for 20, 23 yards, the defense will probably track him down. That's fine. I like that because that was an explosive run. So you want balance, right? A guy with vision. For me, a guy who can catch the ball out of the backfield.
0: Yeah.
23: Because now we're talking about versatility.
0: Right.
23: Because some backs can only be on the field for first and second down. Mm-hmm. Third down, you got to take them off the field. Then you're telling your defense, hey, here's what they're doing.
0: Yeah, because you're taking the guy with the power off. You only got a web back there. You got a pass catcher back there who can't run the ball. And the other defense knows. The ends don't have to set the edge. They can just pin their ears back and run the arc.
23: Yeah, and here's the biggest thing. And I'll say this being a safety. Because I faced, oh, man, there was a gauntlet of guys during my era that were big. Some guys were kind of medium. Some guys were kind of that smaller range. But they all ran well behind their shoulder pads. Uh-huh. And what I mean by that is when you're running back and you're getting ready to make contact or you're running into three or four guys, like BT Bobby Turner used to say, I mean, you need 8-9 points of pressure on the ball. Tuck that ball, lower your shoulder pads, get small, and be a battering ram between those guys because we want running backs who fall forward and finish runs, not guys who get stopped, not guys who get knocked back. But we need guys who finish. Like, when you think about what Dalvin Cook was, mm-hmm. hell, what do you think about his brother, what James Cook is
0: yeah.
23: at this moment?
0: Right.
23: Those are the type of backs. And James Cook doesn't seem to be a bruising back, but even at his size, if he catch you at the right angle, he's going to run you freak over.
0: That's what, you know, there's a running back Minnesota had. He started off with Cleveland. He ended up in Minnesota toward the end of his career. And throughout the 90s. And he wasn't never had a season where he had, I think his biggest season was 890 yards.
23: Robert Smith?
0: No. Most seasons he ended up 400 or 500 yards. Leroy Horde.
23: Oh, okay. Yeah.
0: Captain gets you three. Captain gets you four. Like, that's what he was. He was, the old saying was, if I need 2 yards, I'll get you three, coach. And he's like, what if I need 5 yards? I'll get you three, coach. Like, he didn't have that. But there's a reliability then. He was playing on into his 30s in Minnesota there, and he was just that guy. He was that guy that absolutely could get you 4 yards, 3 yards, 4 yards every time he went out there. Wasn't taking negative runs. Not out there fumbling. He did have a fumble season there. I think it was 94. He had a little big fumble season, but he just wasn't that guy. He was the guy that would come in there. Leroy Horde was a 5'11", 225-pound running back who would just come in there. And that's what he did. He was a battering ram. Just came in there and got you in second and short, second and mid, third and short. And there's an inherent value to that. And I think that's sort of lost as we have these pass catch backs that are a lot of them are finesse backs now. And R.J. Harvey kind of fits that, a guy that's not, is not a guy that's between the tackles, running, moving the piles, except maybe he develops that, but he's not that guy right now. And so, there is an inherent value to being a J.K. Dobbins, a guy who can come in there and absolutely move the pile. He's fine running between the B gaps and, will go out and put you in second and short, third and short.
23: Well, when I think about the Broncos running backs and their body style and their running style for that matter, the person I think about is Baltimore Ravens' Ray Rice, mm-hmm. right? I think Ray Rice was 5'8", 5'9", something like that, maybe 220.
0: I don't think Ray Rice was really 5'9". I remember seeing him, and he listed 5'9", but he seemed shorter.
23: Let's just say he was 5'9", like 207 or 208.
0: He's right around 200, yeah.
23: Okay, so the way that he ran the ball, I mean, obviously, he's a guy that, can get on the edge, but he can run between the tackles, but he ran well behind his pads. Mm-hmm. And it was all about guys that fell forward. You said the operative word, like being around Mike Shanahan, Kyle Shanahan, they didn't want backs that lost them yards. They didn't want backs that lost them possessions because of them fumbling. Mm-hmm. Like Parcells had this saying, And you didn't want to definitely, you didn't want to be in Parcells' doghouse for anything, especially if you were running back. If you were a guy that put the ball on the turf and turned it over, you know what his mindset was? You were someone else's running back. You know why? Because you're not going to be on his squad.
0: Right.
23: You're losing him possessions.
0: Yeah. And that's the thing. Like, if you are a reliable, that's what you want out of the running back position. Somebody's reliable. Doesn't have to be a home run hitter. I mean, you like that, but you don't have to be a home run hitter. You just got to be a guy that's reliable, can move the pile, can get you into, you know, second, mid, third and short, and pick you up. If it's third and short, pick you up that short yardage, that kind of stuff. You get the patience and the vision to let the stuff set up in front of you and all that kind of stuff and go from there. There have been plenty of guys. Le'Veon Bell is a guy who's like, he ran 40% his whole career. And he's like, yeah, I just waited for the blocking to set up and followed it.
23: See, Le'Veon Bell was a different kind of back. He would frustrate the hell out of you.
0: Mm-hmm.
23: Because younger backs are trying to get to outside, trying to get to the hole faster. They're not going to even let the guard pull, mm-hmm. right? Le'Veon Bell was so patient to a point where it just seemed as though he was walking
0: mm-hmm.
23: at times. And you are on the second level, you're looking, you're trying to see if you could see him. By that time, an offensive lineman just buckled your legs and hit you in the chin. But he was so patient as a runner, and he had the jump cut. Let me tell you, when you face a running back with the jump cut, all I'm going to say, Ben, just don't extend your arms. Because you extend your arms like you're trying to hug Big Mama,
0: mm-hmm.
23: and then all of a sudden, you're just hugging air. You're just hugging air. And Le'Veon Bell was that type of back along with LaDainian Tomlinson.
0: Yeah, Lev was, I mean, he was so slow behind the line, but then he had that one explosive, he had that explosive first step. Like when it did set up, you know, he poof, and gone.
23: One cut and burst.
0: Emmitt Smith was kind of that way. Disciplined runner.
23: And he ran like a 4.6, 4.7.
0: Yeah, and he had a road grader offensive line, though. I'm trying to think of modern guys. Frank Gore was one of those guys who was patient, let it set up.
23: Explosive.
0: Yeah, Marcus Allen was that guy, although he had some other tools. You know, he was faster, could catch, all that kind of stuff. But he was one of those guys who were real patient, let things set up.
23: He's Marcus Allen is what I would say. I mean, that's your ideal back. That would be my ideal back I would want in my offense. Because he was a matchup nightmare. You try to put him on, put a linebacker on him. Oh, there's one play I saw when I was growing up. The Raiders were playing Washington.
0: Mm-hmm.
23: I believe might have been the Super Bowl. And Marcus ran to the right. It looked like everything was just shut off. There was nothing there. He just reverse field, hit the middle, and just went 88 out the gate.
0: Yeah. He probably would fit the prototype. I mean, he's a little light. He was like 6'2", 210. He was built a little lean. For what I would want to do, but the skill set, I mean, that dude was something else. Like, incredibly fast, incredibly shifty, but very patient letting stuff set up, and he caught really well out of the backfield. He had over 500 receptions for his career. He had a better receiving career than a lot of receivers did through that era.
23: Because that was just the skill set back then. Like, some of the running backs, that's not everyone, but some of the running backs ran great routes. And if they were not running backs, they could be wide receivers. Like, Christian McCaffrey,
0: mm-hmm.
23: CMC, perfect guy to look at it because I think he had, 1,000 yards rushing and 1,000 yards receiving. And I think, if I'm not mistaken, there's only been like three guys in NFL history to do that. I think it CMC, Roger Craig, and Marshall Faulk.
0: That sounds right.
23: Yes.
0: Although, no, Priest and LaDainian never got there?
23: Mm-hmm.
0: Okay.
23: Nope.
0: All right.
23: Not 1,000 receiving and not 1,000 rushing, not in the same season.
0: Because like one of the guys, like if you were picking a guy that had the perfect skill set, for me, I'm like Larry Centers, right? Even though he played fullback, like he had the size, he had the weight, he could run the ball, but he really could catch the ball too. He's basically like a receiver. Like, it was a cheat code as far as that kind of stuff goes. I think he had a much more prolific receiving career than he did rushing, but that kind of build and skill set.
23: You know who else was a great back? Priest Holmes.
0: Yeah, oh, Priest was something else. Yeah, he was absolutely something else. That dude was unreal. It's funny how he was just kind of buried back there behind, was it Jamal Lewis, I think?
23: In Baltimore.
0: In Baltimore before he got out there to Kansas City.
23: Yeah. And went off.
0: And went absolutely for like three seasons. It was insane.
23: That he went off.
0: Yep.
23: A couple of Fs.
0: Speaking of off, we're going to get off this and get on to an NFL six-pack. So let's hit a break. Broncos Country tonight.
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11: KOA News Time, 8:30. The U.S. has begun launching strikes on Iran tonight. In a post on X, U.S. Central Command said the strikes are a response to Tuesday night's attacks by Iran on American forces in the Middle East. CENTCOM said all the Iranian missiles were successfully intercepted. This comes after President Trump said the U.S. would hit Iran hard while speaking to reporters on Wednesday. Trump said Iran knows it's coming, adding, "It's our turn." CDOT says its Floyd Hill I-70 project is at the halfway point. Project manager Kirk Kianka says about 1 million cubic yards of rock have been removed, allowing the team to start road and bridge work.
12: The traffic's going to get better now that we're done with a lot of the rock blasting and excavation through here. So those 20-minute traffic holds that were pretty consistent throughout the weeks in the past couple of years, those are complete.
11: The project will add a third westbound lane, a 2-mile stretch of frontage road, and longer on-ramps when it's complete in 2029. Fox 31 pinpoint weather tonight, clearing overnight, low 63. Tomorrow, mostly sunny, a shower or thunderstorm possible, high 93. It's currently 72 in Denver. Our next update at 9 o'clock. From the Common Spirit Health KOA News Desk, I'm Carrie Mack on KOA. Let's get a check on traffic with Jeffrey Dallet.
13: Well, traffic's pretty calm at the moment, especially on the major highways. No major issues out there, accident or major slowing related. We do have some slowing, however, on the eastbound side of C-470 between Bowles and Wadsworth. Road work is going on there. The left lane is blocked, so expect slower speeds, a little bit of slower speeds, and be on the lookout for those flashing lights. Off-highway, Highlands Ranch Parkway and South Broadway, there was an earlier crash there. It was blocking the left two lanes. Now just the shoulder on Highlands Ranch Parkway, the right shoulder, is now blocked, but pretty much the accident is cleared. I-25 in both directions, moving pretty well in and out of the downtown area. No slowing there. If you're headed out to the airport, Pena Boulevard, both in and outbound, running pretty smooth right now. No delays on the road to or from the airport. I'm Jeffrey Dallet on KOA, 850 AM and 94.1 FM. 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
19: 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Benjamin Albright, Nick Ferguson, Grant Smith.
21: 56690, the text line. 719 said, James Cook never looks like he's in a hurry. He just gains yards.
22: That's because when you're cooking and you're letting that gumbo sizzle, you got to keep that thing on a slow heat.
21: I have no comeback for that. I just, I was like, I don't really know. We got several references in there. I don't know where to go with this.
22: James Cook. Getting it cooking.
21: Well, I got that. I got the gumbo. Do I bust out the Robert Downey Jr. Saucier line again? Or
22: Yes, you could. Saucier down in San Antonio.
21: Let's get the NFL six pack.
15: It's time for the NFL six pack.
23: I'm going to drink a lot of beer tonight.
15: Insight and inside information you can't find anywhere else. 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
24: six.
15: The top six NFL headlines. One.
31: In a recent article for ESPN, Bill Barnwell argues that the 2011 NFL draft class could challenge 1981's draft class to be the best defensive draft class in NFL history. What do you make of this claim? Is it the best defensive draft class in NFL history?
21: Man, that's tough. I mean, you talk about Cam Hayward, J.J. Watt, Cameron Jordan, Von Miller, Patrick Peterson, Richard Sherman, Justin Houston. That's a pretty tough class. But then you go look at 1981, and it's Lawrence Taylor, Mike Singletary, Ronnie Lott, Ricky Jackson, Howie Long, Dennis Smith, Dexter Manley. I don't know, man. The talent at the top in 1981, I think, is probably outshines it. 2011 may be a little deeper overall. That's tough. I think I give the edge 1981.
22: I'm going to go with 1981 for 500. When you look at the comparison of each draft class, there's always these projections. Who we are projecting to be perennial Pro Bowlers, and then there's projections to be Hall of Famers. You look at 1981, you got a lot of guys there, and that deck is stacked. So ask yourself, you look at the defensive class of 1981 opposed to the defensive class of 2011, which one of them would you want to be your defensive unit? I'll ask you that. I already know what mine would be.
4: I think I'm going with 81, man.
22: There you go.
31: Yeah, I think the very top of the class could be argued, but the depth of the class in 1981 just wins out, in my opinion. And by the way, speaking of the Hall of Fame, Chief Communications Officer Rich DeRozier is joining us tomorrow night.
4: My dude!
31: Yep,
4: it's going to be fun.
31: Back.
4: That's going to be awesome. Right on the cusp of the Hall of Fame game, too.
31: Perfect timing.
4: That's what you do, Grant.
15: Two.
31: Jonah Coleman was the lone Bronco to make NFL.com's projected 2026 all-rookie team. What percentage of offensive snaps do you think Coleman will play this season? And what are your early thoughts on what you've seen of him so far?
4: Well, I haven't seen enough to make too much of a comment. No, go ahead. It's all you.
22: I mean, you already said you haven't seen too much to make too much of a comment. That's a comment nonetheless. So continue.
4: I mean, I don't know. I haven't seen enough. It's one of those things. We got to see him in practice. We got to see him in some preseason games. I mean, you know what you want him to be, but I don't think we've seen enough of him. And you look at this. I mean, yeah, it's gonna be the lone. He's gonna be the lone one to make the list because he's probably gonna be the only one that gets extended snaps. Looking at this draft class.
22: Well, the reason why he's viewed as being so high up from a percentage standpoint is because the Broncos hadn't been that successful running the ball, and a lot of that has to do with, I guess, people projecting that J.K. Dobbins is not going to finish the season, and looking at Jonah Coleman and the way that he ran the ball inside and outside, but more importantly, outside on the perimeter, and being a physical guy, yeah, I would dare to say 50% of the ground carries. Why not?
31: So let me ask you this. If J.K. Dobbins is healthy all season, that's a big caveat with his track record, but let's hope so here in Broncos country. Does he get more snaps than R.J. Harvey?
4: If J.K. Dobbins is healthy all year, he gets more snaps than R.J. Harvey, yes. Because he'll get all the first down work, he'll get some of the second down work, he'll get the short yardage work, whereas R.J. will get some second down, some maybe some third down, and pass situation work.
22: I would agree with that.
15: Three.
31: Today at training camp, Bengals edge Shamar Stewart and Saints D-tackle Brian Breece were carted off the field with serious injuries, while edge Jonathan Grenard was placed on the Eagles PUP list with a pectoral injury. What do you make of the early waves of injuries, and which loss will be the most costly?
4: That's a good question. As far as what I make of it, we talked about this a little bit earlier. Health is going to be a big thing for the Broncos. They've been pretty lucky with that. I think the biggest loss is probably Brian Brise with New Orleans. He's got
31: church it up.
4: Joe Dirtay.
31: Thank you for getting that reference.
4: They just don't have a ton of bodies there. They'd have to have somebody step up far beyond what they've got. I mean, Godshaw at the nose, they've got Nathan Shepard. He's all right. But he was kind of an emerging guy for them, kind of that Zach Allen type guy for them in that defense. And I don't know. The guys that they had to back him up, Vernon Broughton, Kristen Miller, John Ridgeway, I don't know that they're going to step in and be capable of being those kind of guys. So I think he is the biggest loss there for New Orleans.
22: I'm going to say Shamar Stewart for the Bengals. And the reason I'm going to say that, because he's a former first-round pick, and they were expecting big things out of him. And you think about with the addition of Dexter Lawrence, everyone was saying that this Cincinnati Bengals defense wasn't going to be the laughing stock anymore.
31: Top 20 in the league, baby.
22: Exactly. So you lose a guy who you are thinking that who will be a top edge rusher for you. I think that that's going to have a profound effect on Al Golden's defense and the Cincinnati Bengals.
4: I will take anything I can to win my bet with Grant Smith, although I don't think Shamar Stewart was going to be as big a factor personally, even though he was that first-round pick.
15: Four.
31: With Michael Penix still recovering from a late-season ACL tear and Tua missing practice with an undisclosed injury, I believe he had some back pain, the Falcons are turning to Cooper Rush and UDFA Jack Strand to fill in. How many teams have a worse QB situation for 2026 than the Falcons? And how much hope do you have left for Michael Penix?
22: I think if you say, well, we have a worse situation, I would think you look at the Arizona Cardinals, some would say, even looking at the Miami Dolphins, right? But this is a great situation for Kevin Stefanski to be in, because I don't know how truly he believed in Michael Penix in the first place, being as though he's had a lot of lower body injuries. This is an excellent opportunity for Tua Tagovailoa to step in and now try to reclaim some of the shine that he lost from his days with the Miami Dolphins. And Cooper Rush has shown that he was a very serviceable quarterback with the Dallas Cowboys. I mean, he's a great fit for backup, but this is a great opportunity for Tua Tagovailoa.
4: Let's see. Teams that are in worse shape. Miami and Arizona. And maybe the Browns.
22: Not the Browns.
4: You're down to Cooper Rush and Jack Strand, and neither one of you knows where Jack Strand played college ball, do you? Give me a hint.
22: Raging Cajuns?
4: No. Northern State. Northern Midwestern State.
22: Oh, Northwestern. Like, you said Northern State. Northern State, what?
4: Minnesota right. State Moorhead.
22: Okay.
10: Oh, of course.
22: Yes, of course.
10: Minnesota yes. State Moorhead.
22: Yeah. How did I forget about that?
4: Yeah.
22: Yes.
4: You know, that's cool that everybody knows a ton about. Yeah, it's a bad situation in Atlanta. It's a bad situation in Arizona. It's a bad situation in Miami. It's a bad situation in Cleveland. Those are probably the worst four. The Mount Rushmore of bad quarterbacking this year, if you were.
10: Do you have any faith in Michael Penix to be a productive starter in this league?
4: I never did. I didn't like him coming out of that class. I was pretty outspoken about that. When they drafted him that early, I was wondering what they were doing with, you know, just signing Kirk Cousins or whatever. They appear to have no plan. I would be shocked if Tua does not win the job there. And then you go from there.
10: Why is Dylan Gabriel not down there yet?
4: Browns, being Browns. You know, they'll cut him in, you know, after training camp.
10: I hope they sign him and they have all three left-handed quarterbacks.
4: All the lefties.
10: Yes, a lefty myself.
15: Five.
10: Texans GM Nick Caserio told the media this week that the franchise has had productive contract negotiations with C.J. Stroud, and that it's possible they get a deal done before the season. Do you think that deal gets done before the season starts? And assuming they do, is it more likely that buying low on Stroud looks really smart or really dumb in 3 years from now?
4: I believe it'll be done in season if he plays well. I don't think they'll do it before the season. And I think they'll look stupid if they do. I don't know, man. I think you got to see him play a little bit more. That was an epic choke in the playoffs. If that defense wasn't as good as they were, they would have gotten bounced right away. Instead, they managed to choke their way through two games or whatever. And, you know, it's just Stroud, I don't know. That offensive line already isn't good, and then it looks like he's sort of been figured out. We'll see. I think you push the pause button, wait till about midway through the season, and go from there.
22: Well, I think this may be a little too premature to go ahead and try to do a deal before the season actually begins, because for me, if I'm Nick Caserio, I want to see if C.J. Stroud has changed anything other than his haircut, right? I want to make sure that he can go out there and he can actually make plays, because the last time you saw him, he basically cost them the game against the New England Patriots and cost them an opportunity to face a team like the Denver Broncos. So I would wait, because things have fallen off a little for C.J. Stroud. I mean, he was really popular that first year, both he and Bobby Slowick. But after that, it seemed as though the league caught up. Did he not study enough? I don't know what it was, but he did not look like the same person. But I think giving him a massive contract, because you got to think about it, quarterbacks get paid a lot of money in this league, even if they are not that good. So you're going to give him a lot of money. That's almost like the Megas giving Christian Brown all that money. Only to go back, oh, we wish we could take it back. Can you take it back?
10: Yeah, well, we talked about it. You guys talked about it on KOA Sports yesterday when you were filling in, Nick, and I brought it back up on BCT last night. 12 quarterbacks in the NFL making $50 million or more. You got to think that's what C.J. Stroud's going to ask for, regardless of the downfall these last couple of years.
22: We don't pay him that.
4: That's the going rate, though. That's what you pay.
22: Then you wait then. You don't do it now, because if you do it now, what... How have you incentivized him to play a lot better in pivotal games? You didn't. He already got his money.
10: Did you see him getting mocked for his fit coming in for training camp?
22: Or no, I didn't see that.
10: Yeah. It was like a Benjamin Albright outfit.
22: Oh, boy.
4: I need this description of what you consider a Benjamin Albright
10: outfit. Well, it wasn't black, but it was gray sweatpants, shorts, and a gray T-shirt.
4: So he wore workout clothes.
10: Yes.
6: But people were giving him a bunch of crap.
4: What was he supposed to wear?
6: They wanted to have him to have a little swagger walking into camp.
4: Like wear some zany suit, also a Benjamin Albright specialty.
15: Six.
31: Superstar running backs Jahmyr Gibbs and Bijan Robinson are both in the midst of hold-ins as they try and get big money extensions. Which back will get signed first, and how much will they sign for?
22: A whole lot of money. Right? When you think about which running back who has been explosive since he's coming in the league, obviously it's Jahmyr Gibbs, right? Both of those guys mean a lot to both of those organizations, and Gibbs has been, I mean, so explosive. So explosive. So I'm going to go with Gibbs first because he is kind of the linchpin to that offense, even though they added Isaiah Pacheco, who doesn't run in a similar fashion, still physical, but not. He can't give you everything that Jahmyr Gibbs
6: gives you. Those high knees, though.
22: Yes. I mean, he gives you. You know what he seems like when you watch Isaiah Pacheco run? Look like he's trying to make wine out of grapes, the way he's pounding the ground. That's what it looks like. He runs so hard. That's the way he looks. But I'm going to go with, you know, Jahmyr Gibbs.
4: I'm going to go the other direction. I think Bijan gets paid first because Atlanta showed a propensity to pay guys. They already paid Kyle Pitts. They've shown a propensity to get that done. Bijan doesn't really have much behind him in the way of where Detroit went out and got insurance at Pacheco. You got Brian Robinson as the backup there in Atlanta, and then Tyler Goodson. You know, there's just not a lot there, and they need that run game. Kevin Stefanski needs that run game. I would not be shocked if Bijan got paid first. I think both those guys are kind of feeling the other out because the one that gets paid first, the other guy's going to leapfrog him.
6: So do you think either of them tops Christian McCaffrey or Saquon Barkley at $20 million a year?
4: Bijan has a chance. Both of them probably could. I think at the end of the day, both of them probably move in between McCaffrey and Barkley, like right in that range.
22: Yeah, I think so. And if I'm both backs, I'm on the phone with the other guy, right?
6: Let's both get that bag.
22: There you go.
4: Let's get that bag. Yeah, okay.
22: You don't want to be the first one.
4: Right.
22: Because if you're the first one, you're going to have the second one get more money.
4: Right.
22: So, yes.
4: Oh, they're telling you 17. They're telling me 18. Oh, yes. They're telling him 18. Tell me 19.
6: I would argue, though, that Bijan has done more with less in his time in Atlanta. Like, Detroit has always had a better offense and more parts around him and a better offensive line. Bijan has made the most of what he's had to work with, and he has carried that Atlanta offense at times.
22: I wonder, I got to look this up to see which one of the backs have had more 100-yard gains since they've been in the league.
6: Well, that's a good question.
4: That is a good question.
6: I'm going to guess Bijan. But you get Jahmyr Gibbs is also a good weapon out of the backfield in the passing game, too.
22: Yes. I mean, when you talk about second level, third level explosion, you don't really see either of those backs get caught from behind.
6: No.
22: But when you look at Bijan and you look at Barry Sanders' top runs, where he's kind of stops on a dime and he's just kind of moving around like that guy said his kids in the back of the pickup truck.
6: Working on that balance.
22: Yes. Dude, he makes dudes look stupid.
4: Yeah, I got to give the edge to Bijan Robinson, too. He's done more with less. Just done more with less. Jahmyr is something else, though, explosive. Like, you let him get a step in that crease and he's gone.
6: He's gone.
4: Yeah.
22: Either back, the Broncos would love, and your Cincinnati Bengals would love, too, as well.
6: They certainly would. One quick bonus topic for you before we run out of time. Lamar Jackson weighed in on ranking number 69. Down 67 spots from 2025 in the NFL Network's players only list of the top 100 players. He said, "It is what it is. You know, I play football. I don't care about rankings." Thankfully, ranking season and list season has come to an end now that we're fully in training camp. But do you think that's true, especially with this list, because it is voted on by the players?
4: I think he cares, but I think he's saying the right thing. I also think he believes what he's saying. I think he's saying it in the way, like, I know that he cares in that way that anybody cares, but he also this is just for the fans. Like, this is something the fans. And so I think he has perspective, even though he's trying to hide that he cares a little.
22: He's going to use this as momentum, even though he says he doesn't care. And I can easily see why he won't, because he's like, he knows the type of player that he is. But if things go well and Declan Doyle is on point, we're going to see a rise like a phoenix. By Lamar Jackson.
4: Okay. Broncos country tonight.
6: Rolls on.
22: Hey, man, he's just a Debbie Downer negative Nancy.
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11: KOA News Time, 9 o'clock. I'm Carrie Mack. The Findlay Fire in Douglas County is now 100% contained. All evacuation orders and warnings have been lifted. The Douglas County Emergency Management Director says he's grateful for the support his team has received.
12: And we just want to say thank you, not only to the responders, but to the community. They've been tremendous hosts for us while we've interrupted their lives.
11: Officials are still urging caution around the fire area in Sedalia as crews finish up their work. And CDOT is marking the halfway point in its Floyd Hill I-70 project.
13: The six-year, $900 million plan aims to improve safety and ease the bottleneck at Floyd Hill. Project manager Kurt Kianka says now you can expect fewer traffic closures.
14: Expect all lanes to be open during those busy times of travel.
13: He cautions the eight-mile stretch of road will remain a construction zone and urges drivers to watch their speed and keep their attention

0: on the road. Connor Shreve, KOA.
1: With the start of training camp, the Broncos are looking forward to playing in the postseason. Head coach Sean Payton.
2: Coming off a successful season, certainly this is a team that understands or has expectations of playing in the postseason, and yet there's still that journey that starts again.
1: Coach says the team has the qualities to win the big one.
2: You have to play good defense to be one of those teams. I think you have to be able to get good quarterback play. I think you have to be good in the offense and defensive line. And I think you have to be well coached. And I think we're all the above.
1: Lone Tree Police are looking for someone who appears to have deliberately started a fire. This was around 10 p.m. on Saturday. Officers responded to reports of a fire in the median of County Line Road at Chester Street, where they found a tire with wood blocks inside. The fire was put out before it spread. Anyone who saw suspicious activity in the area asked to call the Lone Tree Police Department. Our next update at 9:30 from the Common Spirit Health KOA News Desk. I'm Carrie Mack on KOA.
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4: Traffic behaving itself pretty well out there around the metro area in terms of the major highways. I-25 running pretty smooth throughout the metro area from down south C-470 to up north 120th Avenue. It's about a 26-27 minute commute through the metro area on I-25 right now. No slowing. C-470 eastbound between Bowles and Wadsworth. There's road construction going on there, so the left lane is blocked. Expect slightly slower speeds there. Highlands Ranch and Parkway and Broadway. There is an accident in the right shoulder there on Highlands Ranch Parkway. Fox 31 pinpoint weather. Tonight showers likely, then partly cloudy. A low of 64. Tomorrow, high of 94. Sunny and a slight chance of thunderstorms. It's currently 73 in Denver. I'm Jeffrey Dallet on KOA 850 AM and 94.1 FM.
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19: Welcome back to Broncos Country. Tonight, Benjamin Albright, Nick Ferguson, Grant Smith here with you. 56690, the text line as always. And somebody said, mentioned the movie Basketball.
20: It's like my favorite movie for 5 to 10 years.
19: Yeah.
20: That was been thinking about putting a basketball court in my backyard.
19: That was the South Park guys.
20: Yes, Trey Parker and Matt Stone.
19: Yeah, but I remember that movie because Jenny McCarthy was in it before she went insane.
21: That's the only reason you remember the movie.
19: Yes.
21: I've never seen the movie, to be totally honest.
20: Oh, it's so good. Watch it. I don't even know where you can watch it anymore.
19: I don't know where that's streaming right now.
20: There's hilarious because they have like real sports commentators.
21: And, during the game?
20: Yes.
19: Yeah.
20: And they do all these. It was before everything was sold on every broadcast.
19: Mm-hmm.
20: And they were making fun of how things were sold. So they like went over the top. But it literally sounds how broadcast sounds now. Like, you know, everything is sponsored. So in that movie, they were making fun of it.
19: Mm-hmm.
20: But now
21: it was a great spoof.
20: Yeah. Yes.
19: They had Yasmine Bleeth from Baywatch was in that, Jenny McCarthy. And then they had Ernest Borgnine and Robert Vaughn. Two very accomplished actors were in there. And, I mean, the movie was mostly panned, but, the critics hated it, but people liked it kind of thing.
20: A cult classic.
19: Yeah, one of those. And Trey Parker and Matt Stone, I think, do a good job. There's plenty of, Bob Costas and Al Michaels are cameoing in there and stuff like that. So and there were a ton of cameos in there. Like, I think when Kareem in there.
20: Yep.
19: Dan Patrick, Kenny Mayne.
21: Well, that's kind of sounds like this was the height of like South Park for sure, right?
20: Well, I would argue that South Park is still at its height.
21: Well, okay.
20: But yes, this is when they were becoming household names.
19: Right. And then what's his name? Didn't Cato Kaelin get in that movie?
21: Cato Kaelin.
19: Yeah, I remember that OJ's house guest or whatever. Cato Kaelin got in that movie. I'm pretty sure he's in there in a cameo. Double check me on that. I could be wrong. My memory is possibly wrong. I could possibly be wrong on that. But I believe Cato Kaelin was in that movie. Because there was a bunch of like weird cameo. That was one of them. I don't know. 56690 is the text line. Somebody asked me if fullback's in the Hall of Fame, the Pro Football Hall of Fame. I believe it is. Going back to positions that are represented in the Hall of Fame, I'm pretty sure every position except long snapper. I'm pretty sure. Because you had, Larry Zonka's in the Hall of Fame. Jim Brown's in the Hall of Fame. Bronco Nagurski, those are all four fullbacks. I think I'm missing one.
21: Oh, I'm looking at
19: Mary and Motley, yeah.
21: They're running backs to me.
19: Well, but I mean, Jim Brown was a fullback. Technically, Larry Zonka was definitely a fullback. But there are players who played the fullback position that also were running back, like Franco Harris.
21: They list them as fullbacks?
19: Well, Larry Zonka was a fullback. Jim Brown was a fullback back then. He would be considered a running back now.
21: Well, I consider Zonka a running back because when I think about fullbacks, you are blocking for someone else. And they're really giving you the ball.
19: Well, but I mean, back then, I mean, if you were running, but in the flex spot, if you were in the triple option, the fullback got the ball.
21: Well, tomato, tomato, running back to me.
19: I mean, Larry Zonka was always listed as a fullback.
21: He had that
20: and
21: one.
20: And he is listed as so in the Pro Football Hall of Fame.
19: Okay.
21: Well, running back to me. And he had that one bar down the middle.
19: Yeah.
21: I think John Ricketts had that
19: too. Morris was the halfback.
21: Yeah, he was, but they're all running backs to me.
19: Okay.
20: Just admit you're wrong this time, Nick.
19: Yeah.
21: I'm not admitting I'm wrong. I'm saying I don't care what they are called in the Pro Football Hall of Fame. They're running backs to me.
19: Because well, the running back covers everything. Because, like, are you a halfback, a fullback, a quarterback? Like, there's, you know.
21: Nah. Look, for me, running backs, we give him the ball when we need it the most. We need to pick up a yard. A fullback, in my determination, once again, my determination, but he is blocking for someone else.
19: But see, the whole, like, the concept, the names are outdated because a fullback was, like, the whole thing got started from the flex bone, right? Because the fullback was the back that was fully back there. Halfbacks were the ones that were halfway back. Quarter was, you know, so the quarter, like, that's how that came from. Now, you're thinking of I formation football, which came out after that, where you had the fullback actually in front of the halfback lead blocking.
21: I'm thinking about, did they give it to him at a high volume, and then if he ran over people?
19: Well, but I mean, fullbacks got the ball at a high volume in the flex bone. I mean, if you look at, for instance, you look at Army football, right? We talk about that all the time, right? The fullback get the ball the most. So the fullback's lining up behind the quarterback, and then if you're you know, the quarterback goes and runs to the opposite, the pitch man is the halfback.
21: Hey, male technicality, you know, oh, technicality. Hand him the ball. Let him run people over.
19: I'm just running back probably is the better name because, like, the halfback full, like, those positions don't make sense anymore. Those monikers don't make sense based on where people line up now relative to where they used to.
21: Then you have some coaches call backs scat bats.
19: Yeah. I mean, even quarterback, like, we call it the quarterback, but that doesn't actually make sense relative to where they, you know. To where they line up, like the names that were originally given for the formations back in the day.
21: The guy who drops back and throw the ball. Who's that guy?
19: The thrower, the pivot.
21: Yes.
19: Whatever. You know, the quarterback doesn't actually make sense relative to what they do. We had a climatization day today out there at Broncos camp. I was present for all the stretching.
21: I mean, come on, man.
19: They play a little pitch and catch out there in the shorts, but
21: all it is a rev up period.
19: Yep.
21: Get all the guys back. Give the media an opportunity to look at every single guy, watch them stretch, warm guys up, kind of break him into the beginning of training camp, making sure everyone's in shape, taking them through maybe some, you know, conditioning, testing, making sure every guy actually pass the conditioning test. And I just think if you're a professional athlete, man, you should never fail the conditioning test. Never. Now, I know I say never, but there are certain people who have failed conditioning tests.
19: Oh, yeah. We've seen it. Remember Albert Haynesworth?
21: Yes.
19: I mean, there are some, and to be honest with you, I had a coach tell me this one time. He's like, if you're doing the conditioning test and you fail, the coach wants you to fail. Either you came in sloppy or the coach wants you to fail.
21: I don't think a coach wants you to fail. That's not the purpose. The idea is that to figure out what did you do away from the team facility to show that everything that you gained up until that point of OTAs and minicamp, you were able to show enough discipline to sustain it. Because this is called professional football.
19: Right.
21: This is not an amateur sport.
19: Right. And the coaches want to make an example out of some people. They want to cut some people. And so sometimes there's...
21: Well, see, Ben, let me correct you. See, in that case, a coach doesn't cut you.
19: No, but he's...
21: You cut yourself.
19: Right. But he wants you to be gone. So what he does, you know, they ramp up that conditioning test or whatever and, you know...
21: Hey, man, don't be a sucker.
19: One thing I will say, there's been a spate of injuries around the league so far. Broncos relatively healthy. They did the corner walk off today toward the end of practice. Caleb Lohner is in the boot, but that's from previous surgery. Maybe this acclimatization thing, I mean, maybe it's good. I mean, the Broncos certainly have an injury on day one. A lot of these things, we're getting injuries around the league pretty early this year.
21: Yeah, but this acclimation process doesn't really guarantee that your players will be healthy, right?
0: Yeah.
21: I mean, you may want to wave your Harry Potter wand around, and I don't know the exact spell for health, but if Sean Payton and George Payton can do that, yeah, they would. Someone did it for them last year, and they're hoping that the same thing happens this year, but it's just a rubber period, and you know, once competition starts, guys realize, you know what, after acclimation period, we are now competing for jobs. Mm-hmm. Fans are now going to be out there. Guys got to put their best foot forward, mm-hmm. even though we know this training camp is not going to be as physical as training camps have been in the past, but this is where soft tissue injuries start to pop up. Mm-hmm. Because in OTAs, you have on shorts and jerseys, you're just, you know, shadowing guys with your hands. Now you get a defensive lineman really trying to penetrate and get up field, get to the depth of the quarterback, and now that offensive lineman, he's like surprised. His body's not ready for that.
0: Mm-hmm.
21: So mentally, hopefully the guys are ready for things to be revved up, but you can't put guys in bubble wrap, and then you go from the practice period to live games, and that intensity goes up even further.
0: Mm-hmm.
21: So injuries can happen. Hopefully the Broncos can avoid them and make sure they get through most of the season as healthy as possible.
20: And that's where we're at. Health is really, I think, and we bandied that about a little bit, but it is the cloud overhanging everything. This team looks like it's a playoff team, looks like it can do that, but health is going to have to be a thing. And we've been relatively healthy the last couple of years. You know, overall, it's been pretty good. I don't know if that's the new processes that the Walton Pinner group have put in and Sean Payton has put in, all that kind of stuff, or what, but is that sustainable? Because usually the pendulum swings. You know, usually you go through a number of healthy years, then you go through some unlucky years, and, you know, it just happens that way. We've seen it with team. I look at this thing and I say, all right, I'm seeing people go down early in camp. The Broncos are doing something a little bit different with the accommodation, and hopefully that helps. But at the end of the day, if this team doesn't have relative health, especially at certain position groups, then it could sink it pretty quick.
21: Yeah, it can. And once again, it's one of those things where you're hoping that there is a secret potion.
0: Mm-hmm.
21: Like Eye of Bat.
20: Eye of Newt?
21: Yes.
20: Yeah.
21: And there's something that...
20: I know my witchery. It's fine.
21: That can take place to make sure that you keep the right players healthy. We know injuries are going to happen, so you need to keep the right players upright. And we saw what happened when Bo was injured. So you can't have an injury of that magnitude. And if you do, now brings up the question in training camp, who's the backup that you trust most to be able to come in and fill the shoes for Bo if he were to sustain, knock on wood, any kind of injury?
20: Yeah. Well, that's, you know, they get the Sam Mailinger or Jared Stidham thing. We'll see. Yeah.
21: Who is that guy?
20: Well,
21: Ben, Broncos country, who do you have most confidence in if something were to happen to Bo where he missed two or three games? Who do you have confidence that they can go in and keep the train on the tracks?
20: None of them.
2: I was going to say. I don't think you can have confidence either of them.
20: Wow. And the coaching staff obviously doesn't either. There wouldn't be a competition of both those bodies out there.
21: Well, yeah,
20: they want Sam Ehlinger to take the job and move on from Stidham to save the money. But
21: you have to present a competition. It is training camp. We already know what Jarrett Stidham isn't. So, yes, you need to make sure you have a competition because you can't – you would like to just hand it to Jarrett Stidham and say, well, here it is. You did a great job last year. Here it is. But the one-game sample size wasn't that great.
2: Yeah, and that's we know that it's a tough situation to be put into, and the weather sucked in the second half. But that's why you pay him $8, $9 million a year is to step into those moments. And by the way, Sean Keeler, our next guest, wrote a great article about this. So we'll have to ask his question.
21: Absolutely. We're going to ask him
2: for his answer on this.
21: But once again, this is why it's called professional football, not amateur football. You can't be on a team for almost 3 years, 3 to 4 years, and know the system inside and out. And when the team needs you to come in, and no one expected Jarrett Stidham to do anything extraordinary. We expected him to just kind of keep the team moving, keeping them ahead of the chains, call out the right protections, hand the ball off when needed, make the right throws. I mean, because remember the throw that he made, I think it was over Christian Gonzalez to Marvin Mims, right? Remember that one? And everyone was high-fiving, right? He's like, yeah, here we go. And then all of a sudden, the real Jared Stidham, please stand up, right? That's, I'm not trying to throw shade at all, but am I saying something that wasn't true?
20: No.
21: Right? So you need to figure out which one of these guys can you depend on, right?
0: Mm-hmm.
21: If something were to happen.
0: That's all I'm saying. And that's what training camp is for, to figure that out, you know, to suss that, because I don't think the coaching staff knows right now. I mean, I think they have a hope on that Sam Ehlinger can supplant Jared Stidham.
21: Hope is not a plan, man. That's not a strategy.
0: Well, I'm not saying that that is the strategy. I'm saying they hope that the strategy is to go through training camp and figure it out.
21: Even for them, I would tell them, listen up. It is not a strategy.
20: But you got to think that Ehlinger was told something by the staff, right? That, hey, we want you to be the backup next year, because he turned down multiple 53-man rosters to stay on the Broncos practice squad.
0: So that's what I'm saying. Like, the coaching staff hopes that he takes the job. The strategy is you go through training camp and he takes the job, but that you can still have a hope and then not be the strategy.
21: Look, man, I don't like living in the world of hope. I've had plenty of coaches tell me that. Parcells was one of those coaches.
0: Mm-hmm.
21: Hope is not a strategy.
0: Well, but that's not the strategy. You can hope that something happens and then have a strategy to make it happen, which is the quarterback competition in camp.
21: I want to feel a certain level of confidence that whatever guy, based on what I've seen in practice, that I have a confidence, not hope, that they can go out there and keep the offense moving.
0: Well, that's what training camp is to find out. If
21: confidence.
0: One of these guys is going to engender confidence in the coaching staff to keep them around.
21: Okay, better word, Ben. I like that word. But I like confidence, not hope.
0: Okay. You can do both.
21: No, you can't.
0: You can.
21: No, you can't.
0: Yes, you can.
21: No.
0: I can hope that the Spider-Man movie is good, be confident in the direction that they've had the thing going on, and be able to go watch it. And that is the strategy, is that I will watch it and find out on Friday.
21: See, this is not... See, you would need
0: I'm
21: to
0: doing
21: use...
0: this to pander to your comic book nerdness for a moment.
21: You would need to do that if this was a DC movie directed by James Gunn. Then you can add all the hope you want to.
0: Well, but I already have hope. I hope that it's going to be good. I have confidence that it could be good
21: I don't need hope. It's Spider-Man. It's Marvel. Right? I have confidence, man.
0: I have both.
21: All right, say it
0: with me. They are not mutually exclusive concepts.
21: Okay, say it with me, guys, on three. We're going to say confidence on three. One, two, three.
0: We got to take a break. Broncos Country Night back after this.
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29: Daily news time, 9:30. The U.S. has begun launching strikes on Iran tonight. In a post on X, U.S. Central Command said the strikes are a response to Tuesday night's attacks by Iran on American forces in the Middle East. CENTCOM said all the Iranian missiles were successfully intercepted. This after President Trump said the U.S. would hit Iran hard while speaking to reporters on Wednesday. Trump said Iran knows it's coming, adding, "It's our turn." The team got a first look at the new Broncos training center on Tuesday. Head coach Sean Payton, he likes it.
6: It's significant, right? 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
9: Some areas of slowing still persist on the major highways. I-70 westbound between Colorado Boulevard and York Street. There's lane closures there due to road construction causing that slower speed. Also, C-470 eastbound between Bowles and Wadsworth. Lane closures there due to road construction, so expect some slightly slower speeds. Down in Highlands Ranch Parkway at South Broadway, the right shoulder remains blocked due to that earlier accident. And Highway 79 northbound between 88th and 104th Avenue has been reopened after an earlier crash. Fox 31 pinpoint weather. Tonight, showers and a low of 64. Tomorrow, sunny and warm and a high of 94. It's currently mostly cloudy and 70 in Denver. I'm Jeffrey Dalle on KOA, 850 AM and 94.1 FM.
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17: Grant Smith production. 56690, the text line. Going right to the KOA Commonsworth hotline, though, and bringing our guy, Sean Gueler from the Denver Post. Sean, how is it going?
18: Good. How are you?
17: We're doing pretty well. It's the first day of acclimatization period of training camp. Whatever. It's basically Christmas.
18: I was gonna ask how your tan was. Get acclimatized.
17: My tan was already good from playing golf this weekend. We'll call it a tan. Mm-hmm. It was more of a reddish, ruddy color, and we're just re-upping that while we're out there at practice sweating. Somebody was while I was out there was like, we should ask Sean Payton to put like some directional fans or something here to keep it cool for this media that's baking. And I'm like, well, I'm not the guy, because if I go ask, there'll be a placard with my name out there tomorrow and space heaters lined up for me to stand in front of.
18: Yeah, I don't think that's really, I don't think media comfort is really high on Sean's priority list, nor has it ever been. That's okay. It's why we love him. It's why we love training camp, because it gets all of us in shape too, right?
17: Oh, yeah, absolutely. That's the thing. I mean, you go out there and you're like, all right, well, I didn't need to get on a diet, but, this is going to melt the calories off anyway.
18: Says the guy with no body fat. Bless you.
17: I wish that were true.
19: Well, Sean, speaking of body fat, from this particular standpoint, the Broncos are a little thick around the quarterback position. So they're going to need to shave a little of that pork off. So I would have to ask you, if it came down to it and you had to choose between Sam Ehlinger and Jarrett Stidham as being the backup quarterback behind Bo, just in case something happened, who would you vote for and why?
18: Oh, it's the devil you know and the devil you don't. I would lead Ehlinger just on the idea that now I've got a guy who's got his legs, as I'm willing to bet that his legs will make up for whatever he doesn't have in the arm. And I just don't see those legs in Stiddy from what I've seen. But I don't expect that the coaching staff shares that opinion. I would like to be proven wrong, and this camp will be really interesting. As no doubt you guys have talked about, to see who that number two is. I kind of wonder if they just don't need a better number two, period, given what you're looking at with Bo's health and the presumption that's going to be okay. But that's just me, because I'm a scaredy cat. So hopefully it all works out.
17: Talking with Sean Gueler from the Denver Post. Sean, Nick was out here conducting the train, if you will, to bring Taysom Hill to the Denver Broncos, something I didn't think was plausible in the year of our Lord 2026. But he is actively campaigning. He's got a campaign button on and everything, bringing Taysom Hill to the Broncos. I am a little more skeptical. I don't know what the 36-year-old, no position necessary off multiple injuries and 5 years declining production brings to the table, but I'm willing to sort of see it out on a minimum type deal. Are you at all on the Taysom Hill to the Broncos, Nick Ferguson hype train?
18: Well, because Nick also has no body fat. I'm with Nick.
17: Has much less body fat than I do.
18: Yeah, exactly. Speaking as the fattest of the three of us, I'm going to run with the strongest. No, I like that idea, especially that you've got the cap room, you've got the Sean experience. We're in the go for it window, aren't we? And if you can throw a touchdown to Frank Crum in a playoff game, you're telling me you can't draw up some fun stuff for Taysom Hill? I don't. A positionless guy at a team that isn't really great at slot receiver and tight end, and you're not sure who your number two is going to be, I think that's worth a flyer. Nick agrees. I'm with Nick.
19: Listen, Sean, the reason I say that, because Ben was arguing with me, talking about his age and telling me about the number of tight ends that the Broncos have. I say, well, that was one of the reasons why I would be okay with Taysom Hill coming in, because you're looking for production. The Broncos are in that window because we know there's a number of guys, Brandon Jones, Riley Moss, Jaquan McMillan on just the defensive side alone, who they're on expiring deals. So you need to push all your chips to the table. But for one instance, Sean, just think about this, what this would look like for Bo Nix with Marvin Mims, Cortland Sutton, Jaylen Waddle, but also having Evan Engram that you can flex out because we know he's not a good blocker. And then you can have Taysom Hill. What would the Broncos offense, but more importantly, what would Bo Nix's numbers look like if that was the offensive group?
18: Well, you're adding another, you know, the Jaylen Waddle blanket of comfort against the zone, comfort of a guy who can turn a slant into 70 yards, a home run hitter from anywhere on the field. Hill isn't that, but it's another kind of security. It's a first down machine. It's a carry blanket.
19: Thank you.
18: Three, and I got to find somebody. Cortland Sutton was really good at that most of the last 2 years, but teams are going to figure that out, and he's not always going to be there on third and three. You got to have guys who can move the chains, too. So I know I'm perfectly objective with this. I don't know Taysom Hill. I'm not the biggest of every move that Sean makes, but if this was a move that he made, I could see it. And, yeah, this is now. It's about this year, a little bit of next, but really it's about 2026 and this fall and getting what you can out of it and hoping there isn't some kind of Aaron Gordon, knock on wood type injury that it knocks this out. But yeah, chips are in. This is the chip I especially at a minimum deal, I'd absolutely do it.
17: You mentioned Aaron Gordon. Talk with Sean Keeler from the Denver Post. You mentioned the injuries and the health. I'm not going to pivot to the Nuggets just yet, but is health the biggest question mark and the biggest hurdle maybe for this Denver Broncos team of aspirations of Super Bowl?
18: Yeah, when you run it back, yeah. It's health in the schedule and how this health is impacted by that schedule because you get the gauntlet in those first 6 weeks. There aren't many. You know, and those are big ones, though, because you can't control who you play, and you can't control acts of God. Those are two tough things when you head into the NFL season. So, but if you have enough depth, back to the Taysom Hill thing, you could certainly mitigate some acts of a higher power if you don't have to play guys as much or put them in as risky situations, or you have better options behind them. So, yeah, I do. I think it's health. I when you're running everybody back, we kind of know what this is supposed to look like. And we also know that some of the close games and some of those electric finishes may not land as well as you want. Those are that hard. Those close games and those close wins are hard to repeat year on year. So, yeah, you've got to be better at the start and not presume you're going to be that much better at the finish. But I think it's health and schedule for me, yeah.
19: So, Sean, I'm going to move my pivot foot and go right to the Denver Nuggets and ask the all-important question. Spencer Jones, was it worth it for the Nuggets to push themselves up into the second apron to the tune of $32 million? Was it worth it?
18: For Spencer Jones? No. For what Spencer Jones represents to Nikola Jokic and trying to figure out the rest of this roster and not losing him to one of your biggest rivals? Yeah. But that sounds like a real cop-out of an answer. Because there's the market and there's where the Nuggets have set the market because, frankly, they've overpaid for Jamal Murray, they've overpaid for Christian Braun, they overpaid a lot for Zeke Nagy. It's worth it for PR as much as anything else, but it makes a math problem, and I'll be really curious how they come out of that because we're not done yet because the Peyton Watson thing is going to be the world's longest staring contest. I don't know if we're going to see a real resolution to this until the Broncos are 2 games in. It might be mid September, and that's going to be really long and painful for a lot of Nuggets fans.
17: Yeah, that's so. When I saw this, I was like, all right, Spencer Jones getting offered by OKC pushes you into the apron. Let's call this, Ben Affleck's directorial debut and say he's gone, baby, gone. Cause I just don't understand, I feel like you could find somebody that's not pushing you up into that apron for that. I felt like we got walked by OKC into that apron.
18: No, you did. Sam Presti was the big winner. He pushed that and said, okay, you gonna match this? Okay. And Brent, to your point, it brings to mind a lot of what frustrates people about where the Nuggets are right now, and that is they feel like very passive actors. They feel like they're reactive and not proactive, right? Like it has to be done to them, and then they've got to do something. And frankly, the Watson situation is the same thing. Somebody puts an offer sheet out, they've got to wait on that for a match or to line up a sign and trade from which they can't get as much back now because of the second apron deal. It's tough, man. I do because I like a lot of the people involved personally and professionally. I try to see the good and where the Nuggets are going. And frankly, all I see is a window that may be closed in the conference that's gotten a lot harder and where you're slipping farther back. And with a championship team that's getting old that you can't really pivot from very well. And that happens. And unfortunately, it's happening a lot faster than I think a lot of us thought, and it's happening at a time that's really scary when you don't have a long-term deal for Nikola Jokic for that second big contract, and he is your icon, your greatest player, and you're wondering what he's going to do. I have some empathy for the front office, and I think that they'll say it's not scary, and you got this all figured out. Yeah, maybe, but I don't blame Nuggets fans for being scared right now.
19: Usually, Sean, we're told it's a tale of two cities. But it seems as though here in the Mile High City is going to be a tale of two Daves, Dave and David Adamant. So where do we rest with this, man? Because it seems as though maybe the Nuggets organization once said, we're cool with David Adamant. They're saying maybe they're not.
18: Yeah, I think it's kind of how you want to look at it. I wrote about that up at DenverPost.com last night. It's up today on the site. That I think let's be blunt about what this is. It's an upgrade in your coaching staff. It's a good assistant coach. It's a coach who has, 6 years, 7 years of NBA head coaching experience and a bunch of years of basically being that Vic Fangio-type defensive coordinator for Doc Rivers and some other folks who's a defensive-minded team that needs defensive help. But he's won almost as many playoff games as the guy who's his boss. And I don't think I think David Adamant is in a position of strength or at least neutral good with Josh Kroenke. I'm not sure he's there with the fan base. And I think that there's a lot of things that are going to get asked going forward and a lot of goodwill and benefits of the doubt that he kind of burned through in that Minnesota series that kind of evaporated a lot faster than even I thought it would in terms of giving him a honeymoon. So I think that's done. And while you've upgraded your bench, and you should, you've got a guy who's worked with good European bigs and Gasol and Memphis that's going to be working with Jokic. That's a good thing. I don't think it's a great thing necessarily for Adelman's job security when your number two has almost as good a resume as you, and certain people may be uncomfortable with where you're at as number one. But he signed off on it, and I'm sure he's good with it, and he's got bigger stones than me if he does, and we'll see how it works out.
17: Yeah, it's sort of, I talk with Sean Keeler from the Denver Post. It's sort of one of the things with that. You look at that and you say, okay, they're obviously bringing in somebody with experience and you're obviously bringing in somebody with a defensive background. But you're right when you say he's got a certain, cachet with Josh there or whatever. The question is, should he? I mean, what did he do last year that indicated that he should have that?
18: Well, Josh's defense, when he gave it in the spring, in the kind of the post-mortem after that first round, was kind of look at our January, man. Look at what he did without Joker. That's true. You can't, whatever it was, 11-6, 11-5, off the top. That could have sunk a lot of Michael Malone teams, a lot of pretty good teams. And it's also one of the gajillion reasons that the Joker is the Joker. He's never had any extended absences until last season. I worry that maybe happening more. Just, again, father time, not him. Just that's what happens when you're 30. We've had this. What happens when you're 31 and over and playing this game? It's what happens to everybody. It's not Nick. Nick's fine. But the rest of us who pull things when we get out of bed because we're shaped like Grimace from McDonald's, it's a tricky thing. And we joke about it, but I think, talk about Bo Nix's health. I think Jokic's health is going to be, unfortunately, a more frequent narrative, not because he's not great, it's because he's not 26. And that's just life. So, I'll give Adamant credit for that. while also balancing the fact. I mean, on the season, you probably would have given him a B+ before the playoffs, and then it just went so south so fast, and they never got it back. And I think people really soured on that. And unfortunately, it's a playoff sport. And we talk about this with the Avs all the time. I mean, I kind of hate the President's Trophy, not to change the subject, but it's the idea of you have this marathon, and now you have a second marathon, and that's the one that people are going to remember. And frankly, I think Edelman probably got an F or a D- for that, in spite of having to play with a wounded roster. But also Minnesota, and it didn't look good. So there's some catching up to do, but I understand Josh's point, and you're right, you can't take that jokerless period away from them, but you can't take April and May away from them either, because it ended badly.
19: Well, Sean, here's something that definitely sounds bad, is that's the CU Buffs. And what I mean by that is we've seen a decline in their ticket sales, or so I said, a little dip. Let's just call it that, a slight dip.
18: Yeah.
19: Do you think that this dip puts a lot of pressure on Coach Prime, and more importantly, can they rebound and get the fan base more excited?
18: I don't know if it's more. I think it doesn't help. I think it's something else that goes in the job review, the bullet points that Fernando Lobo comes back at the end and says, you know, and I wrote about this last weekend, obviously, and the numbers were out and been out earlier this month, and it's down 20%. And I remember telling you guys last year and in the winter, keep an eye on that number. Keep an eye on that. Now, there's context, right? Because the 3,000 season tickets, they're down, or 3,000 also that they added for last year because the demand was there. So basically they'd say, well, we've gone back to net zero. Well, yeah, you're also down 20%. So both those things can be true. So, you know, who's saying that about Dion in the Coach Prime era? All things can be true at the same time. Is there pressure? Yeah, I mean, does it increase the pressure? Yes, somewhat, but I don't know to what degree. I think where it does, and I wrote about this a little bit in the piece, and we've talked about it, is you can't compound bad with bad, right? I mean, you could. There are a lot of new pieces, and you've got a new OC, you've got a new system, or we all think the OC is pretty good. We all think the system is a good idea. There is an adjustment, and it's not a super easy schedule. So if you stack another 4-8, say after the 3-9, and maybe even a 5-7, how does that play? But then do you lose another 5-6% off that because you got back-to-back losing seasons, which I'm not sure Deion Sanders has ever had as a college or a prep or coach, or at, frankly, not that many as a pro. Well, maybe you're around in Atlanta. But yeah, so I think that's where the cumulative effect comes, is that that's wherever you want to raise that pressure, however many percent. I just don't think you want to stack another struggling campaign upon another one, or, but unless it's maybe it's a good looking morning because they beat Texas Tech at home and everybody remembers that and it's great. There are degrees to that, but it doesn't help. It's one of the things you go, but we'd really like to get this back going the other direction. And I think the only way they do that is probably with another bowl game, which could happen, or at least a more significant step forward. Maybe 5-7 is that.
17: This program always takes a significant step forward when Sean Keeler joins us. Sean, we appreciate the time as always.
18: All right, thanks, guys. Take care.
17: Absolutely, take care. Sean Keeler, Denver Post, we got a break. We'll be back.
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12: KOA News Time, 10 o'clock. I'm Carrie Mack. We're continuing to keep an eye on the Gold Mountain burn scar tonight. Ouray County officials ordered evacuations near the burn scar as flash floods hit the area. This is causing US 550 to be closed in both directions. And all evacuation warnings for the Penley Fire in Douglas County, they've been lifted. The fire burned 3 acres and is now 100% contained. Director of Emergency Management, Mike Alexander.
13: We just want to say a huge thank you to West Douglas Fire District, the Douglas County Sheriff's Office, and all the supporting agencies that helped put this fire out. It's been a tremendous team effort, and there's no way we could do it alone.
12: Fire crews will stay in the area over the next few days to monitor for any hot spots. The Colorado Department of Transportation marking a major milestone on the Floyd Hill I-70 project. CDOT's Kurt Kianka says the team is moving from the excavation phase to road work.
14: What you'll see in the future driving through here over the next couple years is a lot of bridge columns come up out of the ground, bridge beams being set, and just substantial bridge construction.
12: He says the completion of rock blasting will mean fewer traffic impacts over the next few years. The 8-mile stretch of I-70 scheduled to be completed in 2029. And former Congressman and Parker Mayor Greg Lopez says he's ready for the governor's race after the Secretary of State's office certified him to be on the ballot as an independent. Republican strategist Dick Wadham

0: says this year's election may see more independent voters.
1: There will be a lot of conservative-leaning and unaffiliated voters who say, we don't like Weiser, he's too ideologically liberal. We can't vote for Marx, we're going to vote for Greg Lopez.
0: Wadham says he also believes a few dissatisfied Democrats who voted for Bennett could vote for the independent out of spite of Phil Weiser. Our next update at 10:30 from the Common Spirit Health KOA News Desk. I'm Carrie Mack on KOA.
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21: Terrell Davis knows a thing or two about playing the running back position. He had some thoughts on who the best running back in the league is.
22: The best back, and I'll include sort of his body of work.
23: Please.
22: It's still Derrick Henry.
23: It is.
22: Yeah.
23: Why?
22: Because Derek has, he's probably the few backs, if any, that you know they're going to run the ball, you know he's getting the ball, and pretty hard to stop. And for whatever reason, the last couple of years, Baltimore they haven't used them the way that I thought they would use them. And this man's, his resume, his body of work, what he did in high school, what he did in college, what he's doing in the pros. The guy had he had a 2,000-yard season, almost eclipsed it twice with a 1,900-yard season. Doesn't appear to be slowing down, in my opinion. I still like his style of running. I like the downhill. You know, big back. He's big, but he's got a really, really good top-end speed. It's hard to see Derrick Henry. I've never seen him get caught from behind. So I'll go with Derrick. And he's been consistent, man. So I'll go with Derrick Henry.
23: First
22: he's
23: ballot, there. Right? TD?
22: Oh, yeah.
23: In your room one day, whenever it's time for him. First ballot,
22: oh, yeah.
23: Right?
22: Yep, okay. Yep. No question about it.
21: That was audio courtesy of the Rich Eisen Show. The last time Derrick Henry did not have a double-digit touchdown season was 2017, almost 10 years ago. He had 5 touchdowns his first season, 5 touchdowns his second season, and then in 2018 exploded with 12, then 16, 17, 10, 13, 12, 16, 16. He is just absolutely trucking. Over the last 2 years in Baltimore, 632 carries over the last 2 seasons in Baltimore for 3,516 yards and 32 touchdowns.
24: I thought that we were being told by the league, pundits, whomever you want to call, that the running back position, it's devalued. They start to wear down after a number of years and their record number of production goes down as well. So why is it that somehow Derrick Henry seemed to have started to get stronger? Not just as games go on, but as seasons go on. Is he just different? Or as the kids would say, he's just him.
21: Well, he is him. I'll say that. And can you imagine being the idiot that was giving DeMarco Murray insane amounts of carries over Derrick Henry?
24: That's wild.
21: Yeah, that's because that's why he didn't have those touchdowns. When Mike Mularkey was running the team, Terry Rubisky was the offensive coordinator, and they're giving DeMarco Murray all those carries that those guys should have gotten. No wonder Mularkey got fired. The position has been devalued from a fiscal perspective, but that doesn't mean it is less valuable to have a good running back. They don't pay running backs like they should.
24: That means to me the value has gone down in the eyes of some of these talent evaluators.
21: Well, the front offices have found a way to pay running backs less by suggesting that the position is devalued. Meanwhile, you look at the teams that have good running backs, they tend to be successful.
24: And it's not just that, not just the running backs themselves, but think about the quarterback. I mean, you lessen the damage on your quarterback when your quarterback doesn't have to be under center in the shotgun, taking hits by guys like Von Miller and DeMarcus Ware, and you can just hand the ball off.
21: Well, when you hand it off to Derrick Henry, you're having a guy that's punishing the defenders.
24: Exactly, and that is the name of the game, and that's the era of football that I grew up watching. That was era of football that I found myself playing, because think about, let's say, Jared Goff. And we know how he was cast aside from, you know, the Rams, and he was sent to, I guess, football purgatory, it was thought, in Detroit City, in the D. But he had a revitalization. But then you had David Montgomery, Jahmyr Gibbs, and then now you have Jahmyr Gibbs, and you have Isaiah Pacheco, right? Two physical downhill runners that can press the edges, that can run in between the tackles, guys who can catch the ball, guys who are physical on the perimeter that will beat up your defense. And I'm going like, how is it that other teams don't really value guys like that? And then you look at Derrick Henry, what he's been able to do over the past 5 years and what he is probably going to do in Declan Doyle's offense, which if in two seasons, if Lamar Jackson gets on track, the Baltimore Ravens defense play Ravens football, and Derrick Henry continues to run the way that he's running, you know what's going to happen in two seasons? Declan Doyle's going to be head coach.
0: I mean, he might be. He's on the fast track, as it seems at this point. But, I mean, having that sort of weapon, I mean, Derrick Henry is over 250 pounds. He's like 255 pounds back there.
24: But they run it, though.
0: They stick with it, too. That's the other part of this. It's like they're patient with it. Even if Derrick Henry's only getting 3 yards a carry on the first five or six, they're going to stick with it because he's going to wear them down.
24: See, I like what you said about him. Like, people have coined him like Derrick Henry the King, right? King Henry.
0: Well, I mean, that's his handle, last game or whatever. Handle. Yeah.
24: But I like, you know, like that truck driver. Like that Mack truck. As he's running defenders over. So when you think about running backs in the running back position and how it's been devalued, tell me, and I know you, when you play video games, you do a lot, you like to run the ball.
0: I do.
24: Right? You have a throwback mentality.
0: It is considered that, yes.
24: Right.
0: I consider it a no-throw mentality.
24: Right, but exactly. But it's old-school football. So if you were a talent evaluator, what would be some of the biggest or the best characteristics that you would look for in a running back? What are you looking for?
0: Patience, vision, you know, the patience to let blocking set up, vision, not fumbling the ball, no turnovers. And then I'm looking for an explosive first step. I don't necessarily have to have the best top end speed in the world, right? As long as you got a good first step, you got good patience, good vision, and a decisiveness to hit the holes when you see it opening up. After that, the other things come in. You know, I want a guy that can catch out of the backfield and do all those kinds of things. But if I'm looking for a guy, I mean, I'm totally fine with an Alfred Morris, you know? I'm totally fine with a guy that doesn't have that third gear.
24: Ooh, Alfred.
0: Yeah. He's got that power. He's got that first and second. I prefer big backs. I like backs with size. Like for me, if you're going to play a running back in my offense, if I'm doing things, I'm looking for 225 plus in terms of a weight. I'm looking for a guy that's a willing blocker in the pass game. But he doesn't fumble, lets the blocking set up and goes and gets me the yardage. I don't need 80 yards every play, but you get me four or five every play, we're going to be fine.
24: And I like that running back because that speaks volumes of being durable.
0: Right.
24: And knowing as though, okay, well, it takes the pressure off my quarterback, and we're working constantly in second and short situations. We're not in third and long, we're not in third and 12, right. We're not third and 15.
0: He's putting me in second and short, third and short.
24: Yeah, we've seen the Broncos a lot in then third and a bus ride, right? So many times and not being able to convert. But I like, you know, speed, acceleration. Yeah, would you want a guy who is a home run hitter, like once he breaks that second level, he's not going to get caught. You want that guy. That's kind of a Jonathan Taylor type guy, Jahmyr Gibbs type of guy. But if I do have a guy who's going to run for 20, 23 yards, the defense will probably track him down. That's fine. I like that because that was an explosive run. So you want balance, right? A guy with vision. For me, a guy who can catch the ball out of the backfield.
0: Yeah.
24: Because now we're talking about versatility.
0: Right.
24: Because some backs can only be on the field for first and second down. Third down, you got to take them off the field. And then you're telling your defense, hey, here's what they're doing.
0: Yeah, because you're taking the guy with the power off. You only got a web back there. You got a pass catcher back there who can't run the ball. And the other defense knows. The ends don't have to set the edge. They can just pin their ears back and run the arc.
24: Yeah, and here's the biggest thing. And I'll say this, being a safety, because I faced, oh, man, there was a gauntlet of guys during my era that were big. Some guys were kind of medium. Some guys were kind of that smaller range. But they all ran well behind their shoulder pads. And what I mean by that is when you're running back and you're getting ready to make contact or you're running into three or four guys, like BT Bob Turner used to say, I mean, you need 8-9 points of pressure on the ball. Tuck that ball, lower your shoulder pads, get small, and be a battering ram between those guys, because We want running backs who fall forward and finish runs. Not guys who get stopped. Not guys who get knocked back. But we need guys who finish. Like, when you think about what Dalvin Cook was. Mm-hmm. Hell, what do you think about his brother, what James Cook is at this moment?
0: Right.
24: Those are the type of backs. And James Cook doesn't seem to be a bruising back. But even at his size, if he catches you at the right angle, he's going to run you freak over.
0: That's what, you know, there's a running back Minnesota had. He started off with Cleveland. He ended up in Minnesota toward the end of his career. And throughout the 90s. And he wasn't, never had a season where he had, I think his biggest season was 890 yards.
24: Robert Smith?
0: No. Most seasons he ended up 400 or 500 yards. Leroy Hort.
24: Oh, okay. Yeah.
0: Captain gets you 3. Captain gets you 4. Like, that's what he was. He was, the old saying was, if I need 2 yards, I'll get you 3, coach. And he's like, what if I need 5 yards? I'll get you 3, coach. Like, he didn't have that. There's a reliability there. And he was playing on into his 30s in Minnesota there, and he was just that guy. He was that guy that absolutely could get you 4 yards, 3 yards, 4 yards every time he went out there. Wasn't taking negative runs. Not out there fumbling. He did have a fumble season there. I think it was 94. He had a little big fumble season, but he just wasn't that guy. He was the guy that would come in there. Leroy Hort was a 5'11", 225-pound running back who would just come in there. And that's what he did. He was a battering ram. Just came in there and got you in second and short, second and mid, third and short. And there's an inherent value to that. And I think that's sort of lost as we have these pass catch backs that are a lot of them are finesse backs now. And R.J. Harvey kind of fits that. You know, a guy that's not, is not a guy that's between the tackles, running, moving the piles, except maybe he develops that, but he's not that guy right now. And so, there is an inherent value to being a J.K. Dobbins, a guy who can come in there and absolutely move the pile. He's fine running between the B gaps and, will go out and put you in second and short, third and short.
24: Well, when I think about the Broncos running backs and their body style and their running style, for that matter, the person I think about is Baltimore Ravens Ray Rice, mm-hmm. right? I think Ray Rice was 5'8", 5'9", something like that. 220.
0: That might have been adjusted heights. I don't think Ray Rice was really 5'9". I remember seeing him, and he listed 5'9", but he seemed shorter.
24: Let's just say he was 5'9", like 207 or 208.
0: He's right around 200, yeah.
24: Okay, so the way that he ran the ball, obviously he's a guy that, can get on the edge, but he could run between the tackles, but he ran well behind his pads. Mm-hmm. And it was all about guys that fell forward. You said the operative word, like being around Mike Shanahan, Kyle Shanahan, they didn't want backs that lost them yards. They didn't want backs that lost them possessions because of them fumbling. Mm-hmm. Like Parcells had this saying, and you didn't want to be in Parcells' doghouse for anything, especially if you were running back. If you were a guy that put the ball on the turf and turned it over, you know what his mindset was? You were someone else's running back. You know why? Because you're not going to be on his squad.
0: Right.
24: You're losing him possessions.
0: Yeah. And that's the thing. Like, if you are a reliable, that's what you want out of the running back position. Somebody's reliable. Doesn't have to be a home run hitter. You like that, but you don't have to be a home run hitter. You just got to be a guy that's reliable, can move the pile, can get you into, second, mid, third and short, and pick you up. If it's third and short, pick you up that short yardage, that kind of stuff. You get the patience and the vision to let the stuff set up in front of you and all that kind of stuff and go from there. There have been plenty of guys. Le'Veon Bell is a guy who's like, he ran 40% his whole career. And he's like, yeah, I just waited for the blocking to set up and followed it.
24: See, Le'Veon Bell was a different kind of back. He would frustrate the hell out of you because younger backs are trying to get to outside, trying to get to the hole faster. They're not going to even let the guard pull, right? Le'Veon Bell was so patient to a point where it just seemed as though he was walking at times. And you are on the second level. You're looking, you're trying to see if you can see him. By that time, an offensive lineman has buckled your legs and hit you in the chin. But he was so patient as a runner, and he had the jump cut. Let me tell you, when you face a running back with the jump cut, all I'm going to say, Ben, just don't extend your arms. Because you extend your arms like you're trying to hug Big Mama, and then all of a sudden, you're just hugging air. You're just hugging air. And Le'Veon Bell was that type of back along with LaDainian Tomlinson.
0: Yeah, Lev was, he was so slow behind the line, but then he had that explosive first step. Like when it did set up, he and gone.
24: One cut and burst.
0: Emmitt Smith was kind of that way. Disciplined runner.
24: And he ran like a 4.6, 4.7.
0: Yeah, he had a road grader offensive line, though. I'm trying to think of modern guys. Frank Gore was one of those guys who was patient, let it set up.
24: Explosive.
0: Yeah, Marcus Allen was that guy, although he had some other tools. You know, he was faster, could catch, all that kind of stuff. But he was one of those guys who were real patient, let things set up.
24: He's Marcus Allen is what I would say. I mean, that's your ideal back. That would be my ideal back I would want in my offense. Because he was a matchup nightmare. You try to put him on, put a linebacker on him. Oh, there's one play I saw when I was growing up. I think they were playing, the Raiders were playing Washington. Mm-hmm. I believe it might have been the Super Bowl. And Marcus ran to the right. It looked like everything was just shut off. There was nothing there. He just reverse field, hit the middle, and just went 88 out the gate.
0: Yeah. He probably would fit the prototype. I mean, he's a little light. He was like 6'2", 210. He was built a little lean for what I would want to do. But the skill set, I mean, that dude was something else. Like, incredibly fast, incredibly shifty, but very patient letting stuff set up. And he caught really well at backfield. He had over 500 receptions for his career. He had a better receiving career than a lot of receivers did through that era.
24: Because that was just a skill set back then. Like, some of the running backs, that's not everyone, but some of the running backs ran great routes. And if they were not running backs, they could be wide receivers like Christian McCaffrey, CMC. Perfect guy to look at it because I think he had, 1,000 yards rushing and 1,000 yards receiving. And I think, if I'm not mistaken, there's only been like three guys in NFL history to do that. I think CMC, Roger Craig, and Marshall Faulk.
0: That sounds right.
24: Yes.
0: Priest and LaDainian never got there?
24: Mm-hmm.
0: Okay.
24: Nope.
0: All right.
24: Not 1,000 receiving and not 1,000 rushing, not in the same season.
0: Because like one of the guys, like if you were picking a guy that had the perfect skill set, for me, I'm like Larry Centers, right? Even though he played fullback, like he had the size, he had the weight, he could run the ball, but he really could catch the ball too. He's basically like a receiver. Like, he was a cheat code as far as that kind of stuff goes. I think he had much more prolific receiving career than he did rushing, but that kind of build and skill set.
24: You know who else was a great back? Priest Holmes.
0: Yeah, Priest was something else. Yeah, he was absolutely something else. That dude was unreal. It's funny how he was just kind of buried back there behind, was it Jamal Lewis, I think?
24: In Baltimore
0: before he got out there to Kansas City.
24: Yeah. And went off.
0: And went absolutely bonkers for like three seasons. It was insane.
24: That he went off.
0: Yep.
24: A couple of Fs.
0: Speaking of off, we got to get off this and get on to an NFL six-pack. So let's hit a break. Rocco's Country Tonight.
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27: 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The U.S. has started launching strikes on Iran.
28: U.S. Central Command says in a post on X, the strikes are a response to Tuesday night's attacks by Iran on American forces in the Middle East. CENTCOM says all the Iranian missiles were successfully intercepted. Speaking with reporters Wednesday, President Trump said Iran knows it's coming, adding it's our turn, though Trump held out hope that diplomatic efforts will prevail. I'm Scott Carr in Washington.
27: And a new Colorado law takes effect in August to better protect children after concussions. Alyssa's Youth Concussion and Mental Health Protection Act is named in honor of Alyssa Peterson, a teen athlete who suffered multiple concussions that affected her mental health in ways her mother, Stella, never could have imagined.
29: We cannot change what happened to her, but we can help other families understand that a concussion can affect a child emotionally and mentally, not just physically.
27: Our next update at 11 o'clock. From the Common Spirit Health KOA News Desk, I'm Carrie Mack on KOA.
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2: Tonight.
30: Western arm tackle. Here we go. Good receivers. Catch. Close one for a touchdown.
2: Denver.
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1: 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Benjamin Albright, Nick Ferguson, Grant Smith.
3: 56690, the text line. 719 said, James Cook never looks like he's in a hurry. Just gains yards.
4: That's because when you're cooking and you're letting that gumbo sizzle, you got to keep that thing on a slow heat.
3: I have no comeback for that. I just, I don't really know. We got several references in there. I don't know where to go with this.
4: James Cook. Getting it cooking.
3: Well, I got that. I was like, do I bust out the Robert Downey Jr. Saucier line again? Or?
4: Yes, you could. Saucier down in San Antonio.
3: Let's get the NFL six pack.
2: It's time for the NFL six pack.
5: I'm going to drink a lot of beer tonight.
2: Insight and inside information you can't find anywhere else. 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
6: six.
2: The top six NFL headlines. One.
21: In a recent article for ESPN, Bill Barnwell argues that the 2011 NFL draft class could challenge 1981's draft class to be the best defensive draft class in NFL history. What do you make of this claim? Is it the best defensive draft? Is it the best defensive draft class in NFL history?
3: Man, it's tough. I mean, you're talking about Cam Hayward, J.J. Watt, Cameron Jordan, Von Miller, Patrick Peterson, Richard Sherman, Justin Houston. That's a pretty tough class. But then you go look at 1981, and it's Lawrence Taylor, Mike Singletary, Ronnie Lott, Ricky Jackson, Howie Long, Dennis Smith, Dexter Manley. I don't know, man. The talent at the top in 1981, I think, it probably outshines it. 2011 made a little deeper overall. That's tough. I give the edge 1981.
4: I'm going to go with 1981 for 500. When you look at the comparison of each draft class, there's always these projections. Who we are projecting to be perennial Pro Bowlers, and then it's projections to be Hall of Famers. You look at 1981, you got a lot of guys there, and that deck is stacked. So ask yourself, you look at the defensive class of 1981 opposed to defensive class of 2011, which one of them would you want to be your defensive unit? I'll ask you that. I already know what mine would be.
3: I think I'm going with 81.
4: There you go.
21: Yeah, I think the very top of the class could be argued, but the depth of the class in 1981 just wins out, in my opinion. And by the way, speaking of the Hall of Fame, Chief Communications Officer Rich DeRozier is joining us tomorrow night.
3: My dude!
21: Yep,
3: it's gonna be
21: he's
3: fun.
21: Back.
3: That's going to be awesome. Right on the cusp of the Hall of Fame game, too.
21: Love perfect it. Timing.
3: Perfect timing. That's what you do, Grant.
2: Two.
21: Jonah Coleman was the lone Bronco to make NFL.com's projected 2026 all-rookie team. What percentage of offensive snaps do you think Coleman will play this season? And what are your early thoughts on what you've seen of him so far?
3: Well, I haven't seen enough to make too much of a comment. No, go ahead. It's all you.
4: I mean, you already said you haven't seen too much to make too much of a comment. That's a comment nonetheless. So continue.
3: I mean, I don't know. I haven't seen enough. That's one of those things. We got to see him in practice. We got to see him in some preseason games. I mean, you know what you want him to be, but I don't think we've seen enough of him. And you look at this. I mean, yeah, it's going to be the lone. He's going to be the lone one to make the list because he's probably going to be the only one that gets extended snaps looking at this draft class.
4: Well, the reason why he's viewed as being so high up from a percentage standpoint is because the Broncos hadn't been that successful running the ball. And a lot of that has to do with, people projecting that J.K. Dobbins is not going to finish the season. And looking at Jonah Coleman and the way that he ran the ball inside and outside, but more importantly, outside on the perimeter and being a physical guy, yeah, I would dare to say 50% of the ground carries. Why not?
21: So let me ask you this. If J.K. Dobbins is healthy all season, that's a big caveat with his track record, but let's hope so here in Broncos country. Does he get more snaps than R.J. Harvey?
3: If J.K. Dobbins is healthy all year, he gets more snaps than R.J. Harvey, yes. because he'll get all the first down work. He'll get some of the second down work. He'll get the short yardage work, whereas RJ will get some second down, some maybe some third down and pass situation work.
4: I would agree with that.
6: Three.
21: Today at training camp, Bengals edge Shamar Stewart and Saints D-tackle Brian Brees were carted off the field with serious injuries, while edge Jonathan Grenard was placed on the Eagles PUP list with a pectoral injury. What do you make of the early waves of injuries, and which loss will be the most costly?
3: That's a good question. As far as what I make of it, we talked about this a little bit earlier. Health is going to be a big thing for the Broncos. Have been pretty lucky with that. I think the biggest loss is probably Brian Brissette with New Orleans.
21: Brissette.
3: He's got
21: churched up.
3: Joe Dirtie.
21: thank you for getting that reference.
3: They just don't have a ton of bodies there. They'd have to have somebody step up far beyond what they've got. I mean, Godshaw at the nose, they've got Nathan Shepard, he's all right. But he was kind of an emerging guy for them, kind of that Zach Allen-type guy for them in that defense. And I don't know. The guys that they had to back him up, Vernon Broughton, Kristen Miller, John Ridgeway, I don't know that they're going to step in and be capable of being those kind of guys. So I think he's the biggest loss there for New Orleans.
4: I'm going to say Shamar Stewart for the Bengals. And the reason I'm going to say that, because he's a former first-round pick, and they were expecting big things out of him. And you think about with the addition of Dexter Lawrence, everyone was saying that this Cincinnati Bengals defense wasn't going to be the laughing stock anymore.
21: Top 20 in the league, baby.
4: Exactly. So you lose a guy who you are thinking that who will be a top edge rusher for you. I think that that's going to have a profound effect on Al Golden's defense and the Cincinnati Bengals.
3: I will take anything I can to win my bet with Grant Smith, although I don't think Shamar Stewart was going to be as big a factor personally, even though he was that first-round pick.
6: Four.
21: With Michael Penix still recovering from a late-season ACL tear and Tua missing practice with an undisclosed injury, I believe he had some back pain, the Falcons are turning to Cooper Rush and UDFA Jack Strand to fill in. How many teams have a worse QB situation for 2026 than the Falcons? And how much hope do you have left for Michael Penix?
4: I think if you say, well, we have a worse situation, I would think you look at the Arizona Cardinals, some would say, even looking at the Miami Dolphins, right? But this is a great situation for Kevin Stefanski to be in, because I don't know how truly he believed in Michael Penix in the first place, being as though he's had a lot of lower body injuries. This is an excellent opportunity for Tua Tagovailoa to step in and now try to reclaim some of the shine that he lost from his days with the Miami Dolphins. And Cooper Rush has shown that he was a very serviceable quarterback with the Dallas Cowboys. I mean, he's a great fit for a backup, but this is a great opportunity for Tua Tagovailoa.
3: Let's see. Teams that are in worse shape. Miami and Arizona. And maybe the Browns.
4: Not the Browns.
3: You're down to Cooper Rush and Jack Strand, and neither one of you knows where Jack Strand played college ball, do you?
21: Give me a hint.
4: Raging Cajuns?
3: No. Northern State. Northern Midwestern State.
4: Oh, Northwestern. You said Northern State. Northern State what?
3: Minnesota right. State Moorhead.
4: Okay.
21: Oh, of course.
4: Yes, of course.
21: Minnesota State yes. Moorhead.
4: Yeah. How did I forget about that?
21: Yeah. Yeah.
4: Yes.
3: You know, that's cool that everybody knows a ton about. Yeah, it's a bad situation in Atlanta. It's a bad situation in Arizona. It's a bad situation in Miami. It's a bad situation in Cleveland. Those are probably the worst four. The Mount Rushmore of bad quarterbacking this year, if you were.
21: Do you have any faith in Michael Penix to be a productive starter in this league?
3: I never did. I didn't like him coming out in that class. I was pretty outspoken about that. When they drafted him that early, I was wondering what they were doing with just signing Kirk Cousins or whatever. They appear to have no plan. I would be shocked if Tua does not win the job there. And then you go from there.
21: Why is Dylan Gabriel not down there yet?
3: Browns, being Browns. They'll cut him in, after training camp.
21: I hope they sign him and they have all three left-handed quarterbacks.
3: All the lefties.
21: Yes, as a lefty myself.
6: Five.
21: Texans GM Nick Caserio told the media this week that the franchise has had productive contract negotiations with C.J. Stroud, that it's possible they get a deal done before the season. Do you think that deal gets done before the season starts? And assuming they do, is it more likely that buying low on Stroud looks really smart or really dumb in 3 years from now?
7: I believe it'll be done in season if he plays well. I don't think they'll do it before the season. And I think they'd look stupid if they do.
3: I don't know, man. I think you got to see him play a little bit more. There's that was an epic choke in the playoffs. If that defense wasn't as good as they were, they would have gotten bounced right away. Instead, they managed to choke their way through two games or whatever. And, you know, it's just Stroud. I don't know. That offensive line already isn't good, and then it looks like he's sort of been figured out. We'll see. I think you push the pause button, wait till that midway through the season, and go from there.
4: Well, I think this may be a little too premature to go ahead and try to do a deal before the season actually begins, because for me, if I'm Nick Caserio, I want to see if C.J. Stroud has changed anything other than his haircut, right? I want to make sure that he can go out there and he can actually make plays, because the last time you saw him, he basically caused them the game against the New England Patriots and caused them an opportunity to face a team like the Denver Broncos. So I would wait, because things have fallen off a little for C.J. Stroud. I mean, he was really popular that first year, both he and Bobby Slott. But after that, it seemed as though the league caught up. Did he not study enough? I don't know what it was, but he did not look like the same person. But I think giving him a massive contract, because you got to think about it, quarterbacks get paid a lot of money in this league, even if they are not that good. So you're going to give him a lot of money. That's almost like the Megas giving Christian Brown all that money, only to go back, oh, we wish we could take it back. Can't take it back.
21: Yeah, well, we talked about it. You guys talked about it on KOA Sports yesterday when you're filling in, Nick, and I brought it back up on BCT last night. 12 quarterbacks in the NFL making $50 million or more. You got to think that's what C.J. Stroud's going to ask for, regardless of the downfall these last couple of years.
4: I'm going to pay him that.
3: That's the going rate, though. That's what you pay.
4: Then you wait then. You don't do it now, because if you do it now, how have you incentivized him to play a lot better in pivotal games? You didn't. He already got his money.
21: Did you see him getting mocked for his fit coming in for training camp?
4: Or no, I didn't see that.
21: Yeah. It was like a Benjamin Albright outfit.
4: Oh, boy. Now,
3: I need this description of what you consider a Benjamin Albright.
21: Well, it wasn't black, but it was gray sweatpants, shorts, and a gray T-shirt.
3: So he wore workout clothes.
21: Yes.
3: People were giving
21: him a bunch of crap.
3: What's he supposed to wear?
21: They wanted to have him to have a little swagger walking into camp.
3: Like wear some zany suit, also a Benjamin Albright specialty?
6: Six.
21: Superstar running backs Jahmyr Gibbs and Bijan Robinson are both in the midst of hold-ins as they try and get big money extensions. Which back will get signed first, and how much will they sign for?
4: A whole lot of money, right? When you think about which running back who's been explosive since he's come into the league, obviously it's Jahmyr Gibbs, right? Both of those guys mean a lot to both of those organizations, and Gibbs has been, so explosive. So I'm going to go with Gibbs first, because he is kind of the linchpin to that offense, even though they added Isaiah Pacheco, who doesn't run in a similar fashion, still physical, but not. He can't give you everything that Jahmyr Gibbs
21: gives you. Those high knees, though.
4: Yes. I mean, he gives you. You know what he seems like when you watch Isaiah Pacheco run? Look like he's trying to make wine out of grapes, the way he's pounding the ground. That's what it looks like. He runs so hard. That's the way he looks. But I'm going to go with, Jahmyr Gibbs.
3: I'm going to go the other direction. I think Bijan gets paid first because Atlanta showed a propensity to pay guys. They already paid Kyle Pitts. They've shown a propensity to get that done. Bijan doesn't really have much behind him in the way of where Detroit went out and got insurance at Pacheco. You got Brian Robinson as the backup there in Atlanta, and then Tyler Goodson. There's just not a lot there, and they need that run game. Kevin Stefanski needs that run game. I would not be shocked if Bijan got paid first. I think both those guys are kind of feeling the other out, because the one that gets paid first, the other guy's going to leapfrog him.
21: So do you think either of them tops Christian McCaffrey or Saquon Barkley at $20 million a year?
3: Bijan has a chance. Both of them probably could. I think at the end of the day, both of them probably move in between McCaffrey and Barkley, like right in that range.
4: Yeah, I think so. And if I'm both backs, I'm on the phone with the other guy. Right?
8: Let's both get that bag.
4: Yeah, there you go.
9: Let's get that bag. Yeah, okay.
4: You don't want to be the first one.
9: Right.
4: Because you if you're the first one, you're going to have the second one get more money.
8: Right.
4: So, yes.
7: Oh, they're telling you 17? They're telling me 18? Oh, yeah. they're telling him 18. Tell me 19.
8: I would argue, though, that Bijan has done more with less in his time in Atlanta. Like, Detroit has always had a better offense and more parts around him and a better offensive line. Bijan has made the most of what he's had to work with, and he has carried that Atlanta offense at times.
4: I wonder, I got to look this up to see which one of the backs have had more 100-yard games since they've been in the league.
8: Oh, that's a good question.
9: That is a good question.
8: I'm going to guess Bijan.
4: Ooh.
8: But you get Jahmyr Gibbs is also a good weapon out of the backfield in the passing game, too.
4: Yes. I mean, when you talk about second level, third level explosion, you don't really see either of those backs get caught from behind.
8: No.
4: But when you look at Bijan and you look at Barry Sanders' top runs, where he's kind of stops on a dime and he's just kind of moving around like that guy said his kids in the back of the pickup truck.
8: Working on that balance.
4: Yes. Dude, he makes dudes look stupid.
7: Yeah, I got to give the edge to Bijan Robinson, too. He's done more with less. Just done more with less. Jahmyr is something else, though, explosive. Like, you let him get a step in that crease and he's gone.
8: He's gone.
7: Yeah.
4: Either back, the Broncos would love, and your Cincinnati Bengals would love to as well.
8: They certainly would. One quick bonus topic for you before we run out of time. Lamar Jackson weighed in on ranking number 69, down 67 spots from 2025 in the NFL Network's Players Only list of the top 100 players. He said, "It is what it is. You know, I play football. I don't care about rankings." Thankfully, ranking season and list season has come to an end now that we're fully in training camp. But do you think that's true, especially with this list, because it is voted on by the players?
7: I think he cares, but I think he's saying the right thing. I also think he believes what he's saying. I think he's saying it in the way, like, I know that he cares in that way that anybody cares, but he also, like, is like, yeah, this is just for the fans. Like, this is something the fans. And so I think he has perspective, even though he's trying to hide that he cares a little.
4: He's going to use this as momentum, even though he says he doesn't care. And I can easily see why he won't, because he's like, he knows the type of player that he is. But if things go well and Declan Doyle is on point, we're going to see a rise like a phoenix by Lamar Jackson.
7: Okay. Broncos country tonight.
8: Rolls on.
4: Hey, man, he's just a Debbie Downer negative Nancy.
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14: KOA News Time, 11 o'clock. I'm Carrie Mack. Uri County remains under a declared state of emergency. Multiple first responders are on the scene dealing with flash flooding along Cutler Creek caused by the fire's burn scar. Multiple homes on the east side of US 550 in the Portland area between Old School Road and Citadel Drive were evacuated. Ridgeway Secondary School is serving as the evacuation shelter for those under evacuation orders. US 550 through Portland has now reopened, and the detour using County Roads 23 and 3A no longer necessary. And the Denver City Council reads a land acknowledgement before every meeting. Now a committee is considering a slavery acknowledgement. In addition to slavery, it also mentions segregation, Jim Crow laws, and the Ku Klux Klan. Councilmember Chantel Lewis, who proposed the measure, says the intent is to think about the pain that is in our communities and how can we turn that pain into policy. Councilman Chris Hines has some concerns.
15: There should be some challenge here, right? Which should be somewhat uncomfortable. Otherwise, why do it? But I can imagine that it might be more divisive than commemorative.
14: The committee voted to postpone a vote on the acknowledgement to fine-tune the language. It would also need approval from the full city council. And a West Metro firefighter paramedic is in critical condition after falling 50 feet this morning during a training exercise. Jared Leonard is hospitalized with critical injuries. He served the West Metro community for over 23 years and is a technical rescue instructor. Broncos outside linebacker Jonathan Cooper practiced at training camp on Wednesday despite facing felony assault charges. Head coach Sean Payton addressed Cooper's status during practice.
16: Staying the course with the league, we're staying the course with league protocol, club protocol, relative to what we're advised to do. He's been fantastic working away from the building.
14: Our next update at 11:30 from the Common Spirit Health KOA News Desk. I'm Gary Mack on KOA.
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0: heartland of America and the gateway to the West. Good morning, good evening, wherever you may be across the nation, around the world. I'm George Norrie. This is Coast to Coast AM. Later tonight, paranormal events. Here's what's happening. Dr. Anthony Fauci repeatedly invoked the Fifth Amendment over 100 times during the Senate hearing Wednesday, where Republicans pressed the retired government scientist on whether he was sufficiently truthful in the past testimony about the coronavirus pandemic. He just kept refusing to answer anything. Iran is expected to receive within weeks a first shipment of up to 400 Chinese-made shoulder-fired air defense missile launchers, according to three sources familiar with the deal, as it rebuilds its defenses amid the war with the United States. Meanwhile, President Donald Trump issued a profanity-laced threat against Iran after the Islamic regime launched a surprise missile strike on U.S. forces in Jordan overnight. We won't get into what he said, but here's Tom Danheiser with more on today's activities. Tom?
1: Well, George, the U.S. carried out strikes on Iran Wednesday, hours after U.S. President Donald Trump told reporters the U.S. would be hitting them very hard. The explosions were heard in Qasem, Kish, Bandar Abbas, and Abbasabad. The U.S. military said it was a retaliatory response to Iran's attempted attack on U.S. military positions a day prior. Iranian media says four Iranian advisors were killed in the joint U.S.-Saudi strikes in Iraq, and Israeli forces have killed two Palestinians and wounded more than a dozen in attacks on Gaza, despite the U.S. brokered ceasefire. Jordan has successfully intercepted a barrage of Iranian missiles aimed at military positions hosting U.S. forces. And meanwhile, Iran-backed Houthi rebels in Yemen continue an active blockade on Saudi oil shipments in the Red Sea. And a drone attack at Egypt's Mediterranean port of Damietta struck a U.S.-owned floating storage gas tanker, George, raising concerns that the conflict is widening to threaten the Suez Canal shipping choke point. George?
0: Okay, thank you, Thomas. Howard Bloom is with us now. Howard, with his perspective on what's been happening. Howard?
2: Well, that was an outstanding report, but beneath the surface is a whole different war, a war that we do not normally see. It's cyber war, otherwise known as gray zone war and hybrid war. Last Wednesday, July 22nd, the government's Cybersecurity and Infrastructure Security Agency, the FBI, and four other government agencies updated advisory AA26097A for an audience of insiders, the people who run America's water systems, power grids, and other critical systems. That advisory warned that Iran is attacking us where it hurts the most, in our water, electricity, heating, and cooling systems, in our infrastructure. Iran has targeted systems at the city and county level, where those systems are underfunded, undermanned, undersecured, and undercovered by the media. Iran has targeted systems like boiler plants in county administrative offices, pumps, valves, traffic light systems, backup generators, fuel transfer systems, and water plants. And Iran has been gaining power over the displays used by the operators of these machines. Why? So the Iranians can reset these gizmos to operate above their safety levels and chew themselves apart or blow themselves up, while the control panel reports that everything's just fine. Iran has rigged enough of our systems to create chaos and start a panic whenever Iran hits the start button. What's more, the Iranians have built a massive cyber disinformation operation. They're using bots like Storm 2035 and Endless Mayfly and phony news outlets like Liberty Front and Real Progressive Front to exaggerate their threat to our public utilities, to sow the seeds of a psychological victory, to sow fear, so that if Iran takes control of even the tiniest sliver of the systems it has wormed its way into, our social cohesion could be seriously threatened. We could easily dissolve in panic. How in the world did the Iranians get control of our most essential systems, the systems we rely on to keep us alive? Over the course of roughly the last 40 years, American infrastructure has been computerized. Sounds reassuringly modern. But much of this computer equipment is over 10 years old. Some still uses old-fashioned modems. The Iranian cyber attackers use those modems to invade via the internet, especially to hit what are called programmable logic controllers. Almost all programmable logic controllers in the Western world come from only three companies, Siemens in Germany, Schneider Electric in France, and Rockwell Automation in the United States. Heck, just one controller, let's say a Siemens controller, and you have the keys to a whole passel of the world's other Siemens controllers. So when you're thinking about the balance of power between Iran and the USA based on F-35s, aircraft carriers, missiles, and drones, don't forget that thing at your fingertips, the internet. Don't forget Iran's bots.
0: Thank you, Howard. Appreciate it. The Federal Reserve has announced that it will hold interest rates steady. That's good news due to concerns about elevated inflation amid the war in Iran. Fed policymakers voted 9-3 to leave the benchmark Fed funds rate unchanged at its current range of 3.5% to 3.75%. The move follows the central bank's decision to hold rates steady in January, March, and April, and June, following three successive 25 basis point rate cuts in September, October, and December. Here's Mish Sedlak with his thoughts on today's meeting. Mish?
3: Hey, it was interesting press conference, to say the least. The Fed statement itself was the shortest I think I've ever seen. It was like two paragraphs, the decision, and there were three dissents. The three dissents all wanted the Fed to hike. In the press conference, Steve Leisman from CNBC asked Warsh, you know, what message are you getting from the markets as to where the policy should be? And Warsh answered, the message from the markets is the message from the markets. What we are trying to get is an unfiltered message from the markets. It rambled on for about another minute without ever answering Steve's question. And then next up, Neil Irwin from Axios asked, why shouldn't rates be higher today? And Warsh's answer was interesting. He said, rates are higher than they were 42 days ago. The market made decisions because we stepped back, and the market judgments have moved up, and we are observing them. So I think it's a mischaracterization to say the markets haven't reacted because we didn't move. George, I think that's disingenuous. Nobody's saying the markets didn't react. What we're saying is the Fed is again ignoring the market signal, saying what he wants the Fed to do. One more time, Ed Lawrence from Fox News asked, what specifically in your mind would be an argument for a pause today? And Warsh answered, I wouldn't characterize what we did today as anything like a pause. I would characterize what we did today as a rigorous review of the economic situation. I would characterize what we did as a review of the hard questions. I would characterize it as a view of we need to do our homework. Now, George, the market blasted higher during this press conference. Yields blasted higher. They're at the highest rates in 19 years. 30-year long bond is breaking out. The market is saying that the Fed is behind the curve. And George, that's my position here, but there's no meeting next month. So we're going to see what happens in September. George, the Fed has not hiked for decades when it wasn't expected. So going into this meeting, there was a 35% chance, only a 35% chance of a hike. Next, for September, we're at about 65%. So I think right now we're going to hike in September, but the message from the markets is they think that Warsh is behind the curve.
0: Interesting take. Thanks, Mish. Appreciate it. We are blessed to have one of the greatest UFO investigators out there, James Fox, filmmaker, joins us next to talk about UFO disclosure in just a moment on Coast to Coast AM. Do you really want another summer like last summer, barely sleeping because you were too hot at night? 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
0: 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And welcome back to Coast, George Norrie with you, James Fox with us, his latest film, Moment of Contact, New Revelations of Alien Encounters. He began his journalism career early in life as an assistant to his father, writer Charles Fox, who was a quadriplegic with multiple sclerosis. Together, they traveled on many magazine assignments, interviewing such notables as Stephen Hawking, the late physicist, race car legend Dan Gurney. They wrote for the likes of the Rolling Stone, Car Driver, and Sports Illustrated. James, welcome back, my friend. How are you doing?
6: Oh, it's a pleasure to be here. How are you doing?
0: All is good. How did you get involved in where you and your dad were headed into UFOs?
6: Well, you know, as you just stated, my father was a quadriplegic with MS and he was a journalist. And so quite early on in life, I was his sort of secretary, his legs, his chauffeur, his physical therapist. And so I was traveling around the world with him on assignment and I got to kind of have a backseat to his talents as a journalist. I always admired his uncanny ability to put words together and tell a story. But I remember distinctly thinking, boy, I just don't think I could be a writer. I don't have that what it takes. But when the advent of the camera, the video camera, mm-hmm. in the, you know, prosumer level, I thought, well, this is a great medium to tell a story. And so I started, you know, doing short little films and documentaries, in my very, very early 20s. And my dad was quite supportive. And then I stumbled upon some UFO stories and I thought I'd look into it. And I remember my father, who was always really supportive of everything I did. He was like, son, don't go down that road. It's a dead end. There's nothing to it. You're wasting your life. And I thought, well, that's funny, Dad. You know, I've been really supportive of you. You normally were really supportive of me. What's the problem here? You know, and so almost sort of out to prove him wrong, I set out for my first documentary at 25, 26, and I finished it and sold it to Discovery Communications, which was a Learning Channel special. And I thought, okay, that's it. I've done my UFO bit. I'm going to move on to other things. And then here I am over 30 years later, seven, eight films later, kind of in the middle of it. So, yeah, that's kind of how it happened.
0: What was that one UFO story that captured your attention?
6: Probably Roswell. I didn't believe it. I had some friends talking about it in the early 90s. And I remember thinking they've lost their minds and that I would have to like cut them off as friends. And I was talking with some people that I was apprenticing with at a video production company in Northern California. People that I had a lot of respect for. And they're like, oh yeah, you didn't know about Roswell? I was like, no, I mean, I know about it, but oh yeah, the government actually admitted that they recovered a flying saucer. And quite frankly, several people that were involved directly in the cover-up came forward later on camera and said, no, the initial story was true. It was of non-human origin. So I started going to a few conferences and yeah. So, I'm now convinced that Roswell happened.
7: Yeah, I am too. Now, what are your thoughts on the latest release of this UFO material lately?
6: So, you know, I know that people have expressed disappointment. I'm talking with some of the people that are directly involved with the current administration to release some of these files. And they're like, look, you know, we're going to pick the low-hanging fruit first. It's a long process. We're digging for the more compelling stuff. And I think they're kind of just slowly releasing things. And I know there are efforts to release more compelling data. I know one in particular that I had heard intelligence folks talking to members of Congress at a number of events that I've recently attended. And, they're like, you know, I know this exists. It's not infrared. It's optical. It's overhead collection. It's, you know, it's a disc. It's this. And so they are, I know that members of Congress are very sincerely going after the more compelling stuff. And I'm told that, you know, sit tight. There's more stuff coming.
7: There's no question in your mind, James, that these exist and they're coming from other planetary systems.
6: I would put my life on the fact that they exist if I had to say if they do or they don't. The question is, who are they? Where do they come from? And what do they want? And one of the conclusions that I've come to organically over the decades is that the phenomenon itself is also part of the cover-up, because if they did want to make themselves overtly known, they just have to hover over the next Macy's Day Parade and the cover-up would be over. But they don't do that. They do some pretty compelling stuff. So I drew that conclusion. They've also have an interest in our nuclear capabilities. If you look at, you know, the first detonation of the atomic bomb back in 1945 around Trinity site, I was going through archival sightings and encounters from the David Marler archive. And I was, I remember working with a buddy of mine when I was making the phenomenon, and he's like, yeah, let's get out a map and let's put some pinpricks in the map. And we were like, wow, this is like, if you look at proximity to Trinity site, there's a lot of activity all in and around that area during that period. And so I kind of organically came to the conclusion, of course, more information has come out and Robert Hastings has written books, but that they have an interest in our nuclear capabilities. And, you know, I remember Jacques Vallée saying to me one time years ago, and I was bright-eyed, bushy-tailed, like, you know, all excited and just like, yeah, wanted to, you know, get some information out of him. And he goes, you know, kid, he probably didn't use the word kid, but he's like, he looked at me like he said that.
7: But he might have.
6: He might have. Yeah, he was thinking that. And he's like, you know, think of the cover-up more of a question of what we don't know than what we know. And that always resonated with me. You know, if you think about, there are structured craft displaying extraordinary technology whizzing around in our airspace with impunity. And, yeah, they definitely have confirmation that that's happening. It's been sighting all around the world. But if you don't know who they are, what their intent is, and what their origin is, it's kind of a difficult thing to disclose to the general public. So I remember thinking, wow, that's certainly a justifiable reason, for secrecy. Maybe, you know, back in the 40s, they were going to try to cover it up just because they're trying to get some answers. And maybe all these years later, they still don't have that many answers. In fact, I was told not too long ago by some people in the position to know that there are about 100 people on the planet that have the bigger picture, not the full picture, but the bigger picture. So, yeah, it's been pretty compartmentalized and held pretty tight. And I'd love to know what that is. I'm dying to know. And I'm coming to the point in my career where maybe I won't find out, you know. Maybe it's going to remain a mystery, or maybe we'll have full disclosure. It's hard to say at this point, but I don't think we've ever been in a better position for it than we are right now.
7: What are your thoughts on people like David Grush, the pilot, who have come forward in congressional hearings?
6: So, you know, a lot of people quickly criticize the likes of Dave Grush and the other whistleblowers that have made some extraordinary claims, right? And then when it comes down to getting the pesky little details needed to verify these claims, it's, you know, the standard response that's classified. I can't tell you it's classified. So I've pivoted recently and, to figure out a way that we could create a platform, excuse me, to allow these folks to, you know, spill the beans. So instead of like criticizing them, why don't we just call their bluff and say, maybe we make a direct plea to the executive branch and say, what do we need? What steps can we take, Mr. President? Can you sign, you know, with the signature of a pen? Can you relieve them of their NDAs? Can you give them protection, immunity, and allow them within, you know, the restraints of national security? Because I think the technology is going to be remain classified, because if it falls into the wrong hands, that could be an issue in national security, because obviously foreign nations would love to weaponize the technology. But the very fact that we're not alone, I think that should be come out. And a lot of people agree with that sentiment. So, and there's a really, really big push going on behind the scenes and in front of the scenes.
7: James, do you think episodes like the war with Iran will slow this down?
6: I was definitely not happy when that happened, because I remember thinking, boy, this is a huge distraction from what we're trying to accomplish, you know. But President Trump knows, whatever your feelings are about President Trump, he knows just how popular this is. I mean, the website alone, the government site that's been releasing this, has had over 1.5 billion views, visits, since it was created. I don't know, what's that, like 6 months ago. So there's a huge interest. And it's one of the topics that sort of brings people together. And you look at Democrats and Republicans, this is about the only topic they can agree on. And we just did a press conference on the steps of the Capitol a couple of weeks ago. And we had both Democrats and Republicans there all getting along swimmingly and asking the administration for full transparency. So I'm encouraged in that regard.
7: We've lost some great ufologists in the future. We're going to come back and talk about some of them as well, along with your films. James Fox with us. We'll take calls with him next hour. Get ready right here on Coast to Coast AM.
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0: News Time, 11:30. The drunk driving arrest video of former Dallas Cowboys quarterback Tony Romo, it's out. The four-time Pro Bowler was pulled over on an interstate north of Milwaukee last week, and the Milwaukee County Sheriff's Office says he failed a field sobriety test.
1: Did I pass this test?
2: You turn on?
1: No, I didn't.
0: He was initially arrested for refusing a breath test. He asked to call his lawyer multiple times while the officer asked him to step out of the vehicle. Romo is part of CBS's lead NFL broadcast team. And negotiations are back on nearly 70 days after Cargill meatpacking workers were locked out during a contract dispute in Fort Morgan. Teamsters Local 455 leaders who represent Cargill employees returned to the bargaining table with company officials on Tuesday. The plant has been operating reduced capacity since April after the Teamsters contract expired in February. Cargill has offered union members a contract with first-year wages ranging from $24.20 to $32.10. Our next update at midnight. For the Comet Spirit Health KOA News Desk, I'm Carrie Mack on KOA.
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1: We'll take your calls next hour with James Fox as we talk about UFO disclosures. 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
2: Absolutely. And we hope you have a chance to listen. We'll let you know how to listen in just a minute here. But right now I have on the line with me Captain Ron, host of Beyond Contact. Ron, how are you?
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2: 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We are about to publish your 115th episode. Can you give us a little preview?
3: Absolutely. We got Richard Dolan this week, and he's always great. But we talked about USOs. You know, we all think of UFOs all the time, but unidentified submerged objects are equally as intriguing, as Richard takes a very deep dive into the historical record to compile all these different accounts from naval witnesses, pilots, and civilians. There's even cases, Tommy, of objects that were underwater and then they come out of the water and they're transmedium and they shoot off into the sky. It's pretty incredible stuff.
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2: 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All our shows will pop right up, including Beyond Contact with Captain Ron. Captain Ron, thanks for a few minutes there, George.
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9: And welcome back to Coast. George Norrie with you, along with James Fox. His latest film is Moment of Contact. James, we've lost over the years some great ufologists. Bud Hopkins, Stanton Friedman, Jim Bars, just to name a few. What has that done to the field of ufology?
10: It's so funny you should say that, because I was literally just looking at a photograph of myself with Stanton Friedman, gosh, probably 2010, 2011. Got invited to a conference in Brazil. It was my first trip ever to Brazil. And I had a number of people for about a decade prior that were push, actually more than that, probably 15 years, that were pushing me to investigate the now infamous Varginha UFO crash incident, which took place in 1996 in Varginha, Brazil on January 20th, or the month of January. And I remember just, having the same feeling about this case, that it can't be, therefore it isn't. And I just refused to look into it, because I thought if a UFO did crash and live entities were seen in broad daylight in the town of Brazil, Varginha, Brazil, the whole world would have to know about it. And I was in Brazil at a place called Peruíbe, right on the coast to the south of Sao Paulo. And I remember Stanton and I sitting on a little outdoor table. It was one of those restaurants that sort of spills out of the sidewalk and into the street. And there were these cars kind of showboating, driving back and forth with loud music on, with deep bass, and really just, the boom, boom, boom, boom. And Stanton looks over at me and he says, "Well, that frequency doesn't resonate well with me." I always remember that comment. But then the topic of Varginha popped up, and I was very dismissive. And Stanton said, "Well, hold on, James, just suspend judgment for a moment. This case could turn out to be the Roswell of Brazil." And he was very influential in my decision making to actually, start to look into it. And I wish like heck he was alive today to see the progress that we've made on this crash retrieval case.
9: He was one of a kind. He was one of my first radio interviews when I was a youngster in Detroit. He had been speaking at universities, and he was coming to Oakland College in Michigan. And I asked my news director, I was a young reporter at the time, I said, "I got to cover this guy. It's great." He said, "It's nighttime. I'm not paying the overtime for it. If you want to do it on your own." And I did. I went out there and interviewed Stanton Friedman, came back and edited the tape and did a nice little piece on it. We got some good reaction to it. And I never forgot the guy, James. I never forgot the guy.
10: One thing I'll tell you about Stanton is, to give an example of how thorough he was when he was investigating things and preparing for debates. He called me one time a few years back, and he goes, "Hey, James," he goes, "did you debate the Michael Shermer on Larry King Now show?" I said, "Yeah." He goes, "Can you get me a copy of that? Do you know where that is?" I said, "Sure. What's going on?" He said, "Well, I'm going to debate Michael Shermer, and I just want to watch everything he's ever done in terms of, the UFO, UAP issue." And I said, "Oh, wow, that's incredible. You're going to do that rather thorough deep dive into, this guy's you know, interaction with the various debates that he's had. And he goes, and I was thinking it was going to be like, oh yeah, I'm going to debate him next week. I said, well, when are you going to debate him? He goes, oh, it's about a year from now. I said, you're preparing for a debate that you're going to do in a year? He's like, oh yeah, I'm going to watch everything he's ever done, and I'm going to have a counter argument to everything that he's ever said in terms of debunking. And I thought, well, that's what made him so great, is his level of dedication. He stuck to the data. He did his research, and he was one of a kind.
9: When he died in May of 2019, this is ironic too, James. He was a guest of mine at my live stage show in Columbus, Ohio. So technically, he was my first radio interview of my career, and I was the last interviewer when he died.
10: Oh my
9: God. Is that weird?
10: That's crazy. You know, he said to me that he was going to retire, and I thought, gosh, you know, you love what you do. Why are you going to retire? You know, and he goes, James, I can't do it. I live in Canada, and there's no direct flights, and I'm always having to run in the airport to get my connecting flights. I can't do it anymore. And I gotta stop. I gotta retire, you know? And then when I found out how he died, running in the airport trying to make a connecting flight is my understanding of it. You probably know better than I do, but I remember thinking to that conversation that we had had that he just could no longer do that. And, yeah, he's sorely missed. I think of him all the time. I have a photograph of him and me in Peruíbe, Brazil, hanging proudly on my wall in my office behind me, actually. Yeah. So, and there's other great people. I mean, look at Dr. Hynek. He's one of the reasons why I'm doing what I do today. I was very impressed, very moved by him. Edgar Mitchell, Donald Kehoe, James McDonald. These guys were superstars of their time, you know, and highly influential in where we are today.
9: I think when one begins to wonder about the wonders of the universe, how it was created, why it was created, that you have to assume that there's extra life out there all over the place, because we can't be alone.
10: Oh, gosh, I don't think any statistician will tell you we're alone. The question is, what are we seeing in our skies here? Who are they? Where do they come from? What do they want? Origins and intent, right? And there's just, like, I remind people about this, too, because, you know, when you start talking about close encounters of the third kind, you know, it gets people kind of, you know, this sort of incredulous look on their face. So, well, let me just tell you, a lot of these reports came directly out of Project Blue Book files. And Dr. J. Allen Hynek, who investigated, UFOs in an official capacity as scientific advisor, he coined the phrase close encounter of the first, second, and third kind. And those reports come directly out of, so the Air Force has known they're dealing with entities directly related to the craft since the 50s and obviously before that. So it's nothing new.
9: I'm glad that Dr. Hynek's son, Paul, has picked up the gauntlet and is coming to conferences and speaking.
10: You know, I had a great meeting with him several years back because I had gone to the National Archives with a guy named Ray Stanford, who wrote the book on one of my favorite cases. It's called Socorro Saucer in a Pentagon Pantry. Of course, the object at Socorro wasn't shaped like a saucer, but it just had a nice ring to it. But so Ray and I were hanging out. I spent 5 days with him on the East Coast. And I said, well, gosh, you know, Ray, we should go to the National Archives and see what we can dig up on the Socorro case. And he's like, he's all disgruntled and we're not going to find anything new. And I said, well, gosh, you know, Stanton, with that attitude, we're not going to. And I'm going to go and, I'm going to see what I can come up with. And he reluctantly came with me, but he took his own car. So he drove to the National Archives. And to my astonishment, we end up getting the original files from Project Blue Book surrounding that case during that time of in the early 1960s. It had other cases too, but we got the original files and we came upon a document that had Dr. J. Allen Hynek's own handwriting about the symbol that was on. There's been a lot of controversy on the symbol that was on the side of the egg-shaped craft that Lonnie Zamora had seen back in 1964.
9: Right.
10: And, they said that the military deliberately obfuscated the symbol and wrote something that was different. And it had been a point of contention with researchers. And, we found the original document, and it was just, it was like the highlight of 50 years for this researcher on the case, because he'd been saying forever, this is not the real, you know, insignia. The real insignia was different. And I found that document, and I shared it with Paul Hynek not that long ago. This is your father's own handwriting. This is his notes on the case. And this is the symbol that was on the side of the real symbol that was on the side of the craft that was seen in April of 1964 by Lonnie Zamora. It was a real bonding moment between him and myself.
9: And ironically, it was the Lonnie Zamora case that flipped Dr. J. Allen Hynek's views of UFOs and extraterrestrials.
10: Yep. And I got to know Lonnie's wife, Mary, his daughter, Diane, his son, Michael, his coworkers. And one of the aspects of the case that the Air Force desperately tried to get him not to talk about were the beings, right? Because it's one thing when you've got an unknown object whizzing around in the sky, but when you've got a landed craft and occupants, you know,
9: walking around,
10: that's a very, very different story, right? So that was one of the things that the daughter specifically told me, that the Air Force said, don't ever talk about that aspect of the sighting, because that's going to be really difficult for us to explain away as weather phenomenon or ball lightning or swamp gas or whatever, right?
9: When I first heard the story, James, I thought maybe it was a lunar module test, and that what he saw were our astronauts walking next to the module. What did you think of that?
10: So, you know, Lonnie got within 35 feet of that craft. I've actually been at the site multiple times. And his first sighting, when the occupants were out standing outside, it was further away. And that's when the occupants were standing. And he actually locked eyes with one of the occupants. And he said they were small, almost like children, and had these tight-fitting white suits on. And he locked eyes with one of them. He was trying to communicate with them out the car window. And he was like, are you okay? Because he was thinking, is this a turned-over car? Are there children in a crash? Like his brain was trying to process what he was looking at. And when he drove further around to get closer to the actual landing spot, the occupants had gotten back in, but he got within 35 feet of an egg-shaped craft with that symbol on the side of it. And it took off, and it was funny because it had made initially some sound, and it had a blue flame. And the blue flame, not like a rocket flame, the rocket flame would have stirred up all the dust and rocks and sand and debris on the desert floor. This didn't do that. This blue flame penetrated like a knife through soft butter into the ground. And it melted rocks, and it left traces on plants and various things that it affected, turned some parts of the desert to glass. And so he got a really good look at that case. That was absolutely nothing to do with the lunar lander. And the Air Force desperately tried. They would have loved to have explained it away as the lunar lander, but they were incapable of doing that. And it remains to this day as an unknown in Project Blue Book files.
9: Why don't we get any more reports that we used to of landing pod marks, scorched areas, and things like that?
10: You know, that's a good question. There was a case not that long ago that took place in Las Vegas, Nevada, that seemed initially quite promising. It wasn't that long ago. It was a few years ago. And they talked about an object that had crashed to the ground and these large entities. I don't know if you heard about that.
9: It was in their backyard or something like that, right?
10: Exactly. And I was quite excited initially, but excuse me, I talked to George Knapp, and he was trying to arrange an interview, and they were being very evasive, the witnesses. And George said, you know, I don't know about the credibility of these witnesses, because, you know, they're unwilling to meet with me to give statements. They've, you know, made arrangements for me to meet. I've shown up. They didn't answer the door. So, but that's a good question. That's a good question. Maybe I don't know. I don't have an answer to that. There have been some good reports of close encounters of the third kind. One in particular, I think, took place in North Carolina maybe 10 years ago or so. A father and his son. Did you hear about that one?
9: I did not.
10: Exact location, yeah. So there have been sporadic reports of that, but I generally like to focus on some of the older cases because, you know, there's less likelihood of, you know, fakery and AI and all that stuff.
9: Right.
10: So, I mean, you know, really good cases. You know, obviously the Lonnie Zamora case is very, very compelling. And, you know, Rua, Zimbabwe, extremely compelling mass sighting, entities outside the craft. And, of course, you got Virginia, Brazil, which also demonstrates the global nature of the phenomenon. But I also was in China, and there was a case, quite similar message, that the children from Rua Zimbabwe Aerial School in 1994 had talked about that message of being better stewards of the planet kind of thing, that we become less technology, I think is the word the children used. And there was a similar case called Mengjiao Gua in China, same time, 1994, and the two villagers had described the similar messages of better stewards and not to become too technology. So it is, as you well know, it is a global phenomenon, and there are very credible reports of entities connected to the craft.
1: When we come back, James, we're going to talk about what you've been working on lately and what the future holds for the UFO investigations and an hour of phone calls. The lines are open with James Fox standing by on Coast to Coast AM.
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3: 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And Amanda Knox joins Bobby Cass to talk about surviving prison and life nearly 20 years after being wrongfully accused.
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8: From ABC News, I'm Dave Packer. The war with Iran appears to be expanding. The U.S. making good Wednesday night on President Trump's vow to retaliate after Iran launched attacks on U.S. bases Tuesday. And now an American tanker has been struck by a drone in Egypt. ABC's Mary Bruce reports the majority of Americans are not behind this war.
9: A new Quinnipiac poll shows 66% of voters say the war with Iran has not been worth fighting. Trump says he's still hoping to strike a deal with Iran. One person who's not optimistic, Israeli Prime Minister Benjamin Netanyahu, who met with Trump at the White House yesterday and spoke with ABC's Lindsay Davis.
10: Well, I don't know if it's unlikely, but I'm skeptical about Iran's mode of operandus, the method of operating.
8: Kevin Warsh, the Fed chair, and the Federal Reserve voted to hold interest rates steady on Wednesday. President Trump telling reporters inside the White House Wednesday that while it's not the decision he would have wanted.
11: Kevin's got a board. He's fantastic. He's a brilliant guy, smart. I know he'd love to see lower interest rates, but he's got a board, and it's a political board, and they want to keep rates up.
8: Dr. Anthony Fauci refused to answer questions from a Senate committee Wednesday looking into the origins of COVID-19, accusing Republican Senator Rand Paul of having an unhinged obsession with him. Paul asking about the NIH funding of a lab in China.
12: Many people believe this came from the lab. Do you think that the risks really are worth the benefits for gain-of-function research?
13: On the advice of counsel, I respectfully decline to answer based upon my rights under the Fifth Amendment to the Constitution.
8: He pleaded the Fifth dozens of times. Millions of seniors could soon be paying more for their prescription drug coverage. The Trump administration ending a Biden-era federal subsidy program at the end of the year that's helped keep drug premiums low for Americans on Medicare Part D coverage. 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
14: Here's the latest from KOA News. I'm Carrie Mack. Ouray County remains under a declared state of emergency due to the Gold Mountain Fire burn scar. Multiple first responders are on scene dealing with flash flooding along Cutler Creek. Multiple homes on the east side of U.S. 550 in the Portland area between Old School Road and Citadel Drive were evacuated. Ridgeway Secondary School is serving as the evacuation shelter for those under evacuation orders. U.S. 550 through Portland has now reopened. All evacuation warnings for the Penley Fire in Douglas County, they've been lifted. The fire burned 3 acres and is now 100% contained. Director of Emergency Management, Mike Alexander.
15: We just want to say a huge thank you to West Douglas Fire District, the Douglas County Sheriff.

0: Sheriff's Office and all the supporting agencies that helped put this fire out. Been a tremendous team effort, and there's no way we could do it alone.
1: Fire crews will stay in the area over the next few days to monitor for any hot spots. The Colorado Department of Transportation marking a major milestone on the Floyd Hill I-70 project. CDOT's Kurt Kianka says the team is moving from the excavation phase to road work.
2: What you'll see in the future driving through here over the next couple years is a lot of bridge columns come up out of the ground, bridge beams being set, and just substantial bridge construction.
1: He says the completion of rock blasting will mean fewer traffic impacts over the next few years. The 8-mile stretch of I-70 is scheduled to be completed in 2029. Former Congressman and Parker Mayor Greg Lopez says he's ready for the governor's race after the Secretary of State's office certified him to be on the ballot as an independent. Republican strategist Dick Wadham says this year's election may see more independent votes.
3: There will be a lot of conservative-leaning and unaffiliated voters who say, we don't like Weiser, he's too ideologically liberal. We can't vote for Marx, we're going to vote for Greg Lopez.
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1: We're talking with ufologist and director James Fox, and we'll take calls with James when we come right back on Coast to Coast AM. 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
1: 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And welcome back, George Norrie, along with James Fox and your calls this hour. James, this Brazilian case, how important is that in the field of ufology?
4: I really feel that this case could settle the debate. I'll tell you a little bit what's been going on. I did a film called Moment of Contact, released it, I think, in 2022. I'd been investigating the case, I think, roughly 14 years at that point. And there were very compelling firsthand eyewitness testimony. We managed over a 14-year period to get, you know, find the initial crash witness, Carlos de Souza, who's a ultralight pilot and a geography in Sao Paulo, the three girls. We interviewed some doctors. We interviewed, we tried to get an interview with the guy that allegedly drove, was driving the car during probably the second or third capture, very close to where the girls had the encounter, just a few blocks away. And, but it's constantly evolving, and the 30th anniversary of the case was rapidly approaching. That was this year, actually, in January, on January 20th. And I had gotten some leads with some forensic pathologists, one of the doctors that had done the autopsy on the deceased military officer who allegedly handled the creature directly and got a cut under his armpit, and then subsequently died a couple weeks later of an unknown infection. And they... The forensic pathologist came forward on camera for us, and We talked to the guy that did the autopsy, Dr. Armando, and then the gentleman who did the tissue samples from the autopsy, Dr. Giannini, and who actually founded the lab that did the analysis work. And he said that he'd never in all of his years seen a bacteria. It was a very rare strain of bacteria, rarely found on Earth, but it had evolved in a way that he'd never seen on Earth before or since. And that was a really big break in the case. But then we also managed to get the chief of police, Pedro Aguilar, for the first time. I jokingly say he was like a bar of soap in the bathtub for years. He would like want to meet with us and not meet with us. Then we'd show up and he wouldn't be there. But anyway, we finally secured an interview with him, and he adamantly said, I participated. I saw the bean. This is not a story. This is part of our history. And that was an amazing breakthrough. But the biggest breakthrough, in my opinion, is that we managed to get the lead neurosurgeon at Regional Hospital, Dr. Italo Venturelli, to ultimately confess to having face-to-face contact with one of the live non-human sentient beings at Regional Hospital. And so that was a huge, huge, in fact, for the 30th anniversary, I actually hosted an event at the National Press Club, and I worked kind of quietly with Leslie Kane on this, and it's a long story, but we managed to get, you know, passports and visas for a handful of the witnesses. We tried to get passports and visas for five or six additional witnesses, including one of the military guys that was involved in the operation. But unfortunately, their visas were denied. But we did have an event at the National Press Club. But prior to that, a couple of days earlier, we had a closed door meeting with members of the UAP caucus, both Republicans and a representative from one of the Democratic representative. I think it was Moskowitz's office. But in any case, I think that, you know, looking at a documentary and seeing the testimony is very compelling. But when you actually meet these witnesses, we had a translator and they were interacting with members of Congress, talking about the event, talking about the crash, talking about the limited communication with this being, I think really made an indelible impression. Like, wow, this is a very compelling case. And then, of course, we did that event on January 20th, the day of the 30th anniversary of the event. And, a member from the Senate in Brazil attended and spoke. Congressman Burleson spoke at the event, and it didn't make a huge splash in mainstream media, but the place was beautifully attended. There were a lot of influencers there. There was, I think, News Nation covered it live. And, based on that and other things that were going on behind the scenes, Congressman Burleson launched an investigation, a congressional investigation, with the FBI and the CIA, which he just made public, I think last week, and, where they're looking for the flight logs, because we have a date and we have a location for the at least one, and I'm told recently up to two flights that came in, without, Brazilian authorization to land. So it was a covert kind of mission. And so there's an official congressional investigation trying to find those flight logs. And we're working with a lot of people behind the scenes. So Congress is taking that case quite seriously. And I've met with a couple of Intel folks that have hinted me quietly behind the scenes that they're aware that this case did happen, that the Americans were involved. So I'm quite optimistic. I mean, it's going to be, you know, obviously, a big get if we can get someone on the American side to come forward publicly. But I think this is the case that could settle the debate. I really do.
1: All right, let's go to the phones for you. Let's start with Brian in Indianapolis, east of the Rockies. Hello, Brian. Go ahead.
5: Hey, good morning, George. How are you, sir?
1: Good, buddy. Thank you.
5: James, how are you this morning?
4: Good. How are you doing?
5: Good, good. Hey, George, if you remember, Chris and I were at that 2019 show in Columbus.
1: Yes, that live show. Remember that. That's right.
5: Yep, and we got a couple of pictures of us with Stanton Friedman. Man, we were just dumbfounded when we heard the news. But anyway, I want to tell a quick story of the strangest thing that we've seen in the sky, and I have a question. You know, my wife and I, Chris, we're stargazers, and we're out two or three times a week all year long looking at the sky. And depending on what time of year it is, we're either in our lawn chairs, or reclining lawn chairs, or in our hot tub. But one time, I mean, we'll be watching, and you'll just see a flash of light and nothing. You won't see nothing moving, just a flash of light. But one time, we were out and we seen what we thought was a satellite going from south to north and another satellite going east to west. And we thought they were just going to cross each other's paths, right? Well, when the one that was going east to west got right beside the satellite going south to north, it turned and went right parallel along that other satellite going north. So they both went like that, going north for about a minute, and then the other satellite just turned back east and just disappeared. It was one of the craziest things we've ever seen. I mean, we couldn't even believe it. But anyway, my question is, what was that?
4: I was going to say, we know that satellites don't change trajectory like that, as far as I know.
5: Oh, no. I mean, we look at each other, and we're like, well, we're glad, you know, we both saw it, because if we got to tell somebody, you know, at least we have witnesses or a witness. But anyway, my question is, it's obvious that we don't have the technology to get to the universe realms where these aliens live. They have to come to us. So, I wish they would just show up, you know, and say, hey, here we are, this is what we are, blah, blah, blah. You know, I don't think they're very hostile. If they were hostile, they would have already probably made their presence known. But what would be the biggest impact on society or humanity, other than what Captain Jack said about technology in a commercial earlier? What other impacts would they would have for us as a human race and society and humanity? And I'll take my answer off the air. George and Coast family, have a good evening.
1: Thank you, Brian.
4: You want to tackle that, or you want me to take a stab at it?
1: That's all you, my friend.
4: Okay. So I met with Robert Bigelow back in, I think it was like 2009, maybe 2010, right around then. And he was kind of fishing for what I was up to next. I'd just done that an event at the National Press Club in 2007 with Leslie Kane. I made a movie called I Know What I Saw about it. And I got an email from Robert Bigelow. And it said, you know, it was actually his secretary, Robert Bigelow, wanted me to reach out to you, let you know on a job well done with I Know What I Saw. And I thought, oh, my gosh, Robert Bigelow reaching out to me and acknowledging my film. This is incredible. Cool. So we ended up getting a meeting together. And he said to me that they had convened a panel of very prominent sort of scientists that had done an evaluation of the pros and cons of disclosure. And I was a little skeptical as to, I always thought it would be a big kumbaya moment, group hug, and we'd see ourselves for one race, one species, one people kind of thing. But he goes, yeah, the impact would be, you know, collapse of financial institutions and religious institutions. And I remember thinking, really, is this old man talking about, is that really, you know, would that really be the case? And so some people are convinced that it would have that kind of impact. I'm not that convinced. I think that the unknown aspect of it could be alarming to people, you know, that if it was admitted that there are these objects under intelligent control whizzing around with impunity in our airspace, they fly rings around our fastest jets, they display a technology that's light years advanced from anything we have, we don't know who they are, where they come from, or what they want. That might, you know, be unsettling for people, but I don't think reality should be classified. I think we should have the truth regardless.
1: How many films do you have under your belt now, James?
4: So I got UFOs 50 Years of Denial, which I did in the 90s, and then I did Out of the Blue, and then I did a director's cut for Out of the Blue, which I spent 3 years additional, so I did 7 years total for that film. And then I did I Know What I Saw, which is a two-hour History Channel special. And then I did The Phenomenon, which was kind of, you know, for me anyway, it was my masterpiece. It took me about 8 years. And then I did another film. I did The Moment of Contact, and then I did The Program, and then I did Moment of Contact, New Revelations. What is that, like 6 or 7? And by the way, they're available for free to view on YouTube Movies. Most of them are available for free viewing on YouTube Movies. I think you just have to subscribe, and then you can watch everything for free.
1: West of the Rockies, Mark's with us in Roseville, California. Hello, Mark. Go ahead.
6: Yeah. George and James.
1: Hi.
6: James, what do you know about the 37th parallel and the Summer Triangle, Northern Cross, Cygnus, a swan in it?
4: I don't know anything about it.
1: Tell us more, Mark.
6: Okay, the 37th. I was born in the 37th parallel here in the Bay Area and lived mm-hmm. here pretty much all my life. It's known as the paranormal highway of UFOs. That's
4: kind of a hot spot.
6: It's a hot spot, right. Mm-hmm. And back in 2021, on 4th of July, I took a 50-second video of two craft coming in the Earth's atmosphere. Anyway, I sent the photos to Tom there and George, so they have them. And the Summer Triangle, Northern Cross, has Deneb in it, and it's like right above my head right now, the Summer Triangle. I'm looking at Deneb, and that's where they say Cygnus, where the Native American Indians believe that's where the star people come from.
4: You know,
1: James.
4: It's extraordinary. I was investigating a landing case that took place in Rua, Zimbabwe in 1994. And the teacher at the time of the incident was the headmistress, Judy Bates. And she was sharing with me these illustrations that the children had done right after the encounter. And, it was extraordinary. Like the very similarities of the beings, you know, these spindly arms and legs and the big, you know, almond shaped eyes. And I was just fascinated. I took a lot of photographs of those. And then I, like literally a month or two later, I was in Australia. And I was investigating a landing at another school, Westall, in 1966. It was an extraordinary case. And I'm like, gosh, you know, was this a close encounter of the third kind? And I just was investigating a landing at a school in Africa, and I was showing some of the people in Australia these illustrations, these drawings the children had done. And they were like, oh, my gosh, have you seen the cave art from dating back 5,000 years from the Wangina? And I said, no, I have not. And so they showed me some of these and the similarities from the Wangina from thousands of years prior in these caves in Australia was just like the hair on the back of your neck stood up. It was like, oh my gosh, this is very similar to what the children had drawn in 1994. So it really makes you think, you know, and of course, Jacques Vallée did a book called Wonders in the Sky, and he documents, you know, thousands of years of these, you know, paintings and drawings and cave art and things of that nature. So the phenomenon, in my opinion, has been around probably since you know, the dawn of recorded time.
1: James, what do you think of the Rendlesham Forest case?
4: I think that's an extraordinary case. I was the only one fortunate enough to interview all the primary witnesses the night when it was Caban Sag, it was John Burroughs and Jim Peniston that all went out to where the craft was landed. And all the three of them were approaching this landed craft, sort of scratching their heads. Apparently it was quite scary. It was at night. And I guess one of the guys, Ed Caban Sag, got kind of cold feet, and he ended up staying sort of in the middle between the base and the landed craft, and said, "Well, I'll act as a relay with our walkie-talkies because they were malfunctioning as they got closer and closer to the craft." But to talk to Jim Peniston and John Burroughs, who sat with a landed craft on the ground that made no noise, and then to watch it photographed it, and to watch it take off, and then, you know, subsequently, several nights later, when the deputy base commander, Colonel Charles Halt, went out with another team, I interviewed all those guys. I interviewed the General Gordon Williams on that case. Obviously, Nick Pope did extensive research and talked about the background readings mm-hmm. for radiation. That's a really good case. I'm glad you brought that up. I forgot. I haven't talked about that case in a while. That's one of my top five cases, I think.
1: Tell us about Nick Pope's loss.
4: You know, I was just talking about him, and I'll tell you something extraordinary. Years ago, and just to tell you, like, I don't forget about a case. Years and years and years ago, it was in London, and he was still with the MOD. And I was talking to him. I was like, oh my gosh, you got to investigate in an official capacity, you know, UFO reports, blah, blah, blah, for the Ministry of Defense. What was the best case? And without a moment's hesitation, he was like, 1990 in Scotland. He didn't say Calvin. He said in Scotland, there was two guy, two hikers with a camera, and they took a photograph of a diamond-shaped craft that was very low to the ground, with a military jet circling around it. I was like, you're kidding me. He goes, no, it's a really good photo, six color, you know, six prints, two witnesses. And I was like, well, gosh, you know, what happened to the picture, Nick? He goes, well, you know, I left and we had a poster on the wall the whole time we were there of one of the prints. And what did it look like? And he said, well, all six prints were the same of the craft, and you had points of reference. You had ground, you had trees, you had a fence line, you had perspective on the distance and the size. And he said, but the six pictures were of this Harrier jump jet that was circling the craft. And it was like click, click, click. And the jet was at different points going around the craft. Well, years later, when, I'm trying to remember the name of the researcher who actually found Craig Lindsay, who was the former RAF press officer. And he had come across, I think it was a redacted document that said, so and so, you know, RAF press officer blank. And then he looked up RAF press officer in that region in 1990, and it was this guy, Craig Lindsay. And he ultimately got one of the prints. I talk about it. I do all these interviews in my film, the program. Anyway, I made a big poster, and I sent it to Nick Pope. And I said, now you can hang this on your wall in your office once again. And he jokingly said to me, what makes you ever think that I gave it up in the first place? And he kind of winked.
1: I love that. I miss the guy. We'll be back with Final Calls with James Fox in a moment on Coast to Coast AM.
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0: the latest from KOA News, the U.S. has started launching strikes on Iran.
1: U.S. Central Command says in a post on X, the strikes are a response to Tuesday night's attacks by Iran on American forces in the Middle East. CENTCOM says all the Iranian missiles were successfully intercepted. Speaking with reporters Wednesday, President Trump said Iran knows it's coming, adding it's our turn, though Trump held out hope that diplomatic efforts will prevail. I'm Scott Carr in Washington.
0: And a new Colorado law takes effect in August to better protect children after concussions. Alyssa's Youth Concussion and Mental Health Protection Act is named in honor of Alyssa Peterson, a teen athlete who suffered multiple concussions that affected her mental health in ways her mother, Stella, never could have imagined.
2: We cannot change what happened to her, but we can help other families understand that a concussion can affect a child emotionally and mentally, not just physically.
0: The law requires youth coaches to receive additional training on the mental health impacts that can follow a concussion. From the Common Spirit Health KOA News Desk, I'm Carrie Mack on KOA.
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1: Next hour, Trey Hudson joins us to talk about paranormal activity in the South. Make sure you're part of the program on that. And, of course, this is Wednesday for you Art Bell fans and Coast Insiders. Two more programs from the Art Bell Vault.
2: That is correct. We've opened those doors to the vault. We have over 500 programs inside that vault. We've added this week one from 1997. Art's guest was Dan Sherman, a man who claimed to have been part of a classified government program that established psychic contact with extraterrestrials. And then the second program we've added is from the year 2000. Art hosted a UFO disclosure special. So this is some really great audio. It's classic audio. It's available to Coast Insiders. You do have to become an insider. And George, that's just really easy.
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3: 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And every show, I learn at least one thing.
4: 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I'm a Coast to Coast Insider, and I'll tell you what. It's a great thing for me. Here in West Virginia, we get inundated with snow. But it doesn't matter as long as we have our provisions. I've got 5 years of Coast to Coast programs to play.
1: 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Right at the top of the homepage, it says Insider. 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Put it on your phone. Everyone should do that anyway. And you can sign up through the app. And if you live in Canada, you're allowed to join up. So take advantage of that. And here's something for you men and women to build up that T level.
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9: Right now, if it's international, probably Apple TV, Amazon. But if you're in U.S. territories, and I'm told England and Australia, YouTube Movies, you can watch it for free with commercials.
1: Oh, really? That's great.
9: You know, it doesn't sound like much, but they actually have 330 million subscribers. So it actually reaches a lot, potentially a lot of homes. Some of the films are performing better on that platform than Amazon. And you know, because people like, obviously, watch free content. And people are used to free content. People don't want to pay for content. So I always go out of my way to make sure that they're available on those various platforms, streaming platforms, for free. Because yeah, I want to get the word out there, obviously. I love what I do, and I'm fascinated by the topic, and I love to share my work with the general public. And fortunately, you know, it seems to be having an impact. I think the phenomenon really made some waves internally.
1: Yeah.
9: And there's another documentary, The Age of Disclosure, that did incredibly well in raising public awareness on this topic.
1: And what did you think of Spielberg's movie Disclosure Day?
9: You know, I was a little disappointed, but I'm very glad that Spielberg did it. I'm very glad that he's opened up the dialogue. I remember just a few weeks ago, probably a little bit more than that, I was meeting at a conference in Arizona, and I drove all night to get there because my flight was delayed. So I had to drive from one location to Arizona all night. And when I woke up in the morning, my phone was buzzing out of control. And I looked down and people were like, Steven Spielberg's talking about your movie right now and mentioned your names. I thought that was really cool. He talked about he was in Brazil being interviewed, and the person interviewed him said, hey, what do you think about this case in Virginia? And he's like, oh, yeah, James Fox did a movie on it. And yeah, cases like that happen. It's like, really? You know, and he's like, I believe the phenomenon is real. And he's a very influential person. So I kind of wanted to see kind of more debate going on in the Oval Office about the impacts on society and financial institutions, the complexities of disclosure. I thought it would be more putting us in that room, you know, seeing how the government is dealing with potential disclosure. But I'm glad he did it, and I think it really helps move the needle.
1: And how were the actors and actresses? How'd they do?
9: Did you not see it?
1: Not yet. I'm waiting.
9: Oh, yeah. It had some really great action scenes, and it was very entertaining. That he brought to life a lot of cases that, you know, that we've reported on for decades. That was really cool. Kecksburg being one, Roswell being another one. I was hoping that Virginia would make it in, but it didn't. But he did talk also about Ruiz Zimbabwe and how that case affected him. He talked about the New York Times article that Helene Cooper and Leslie Kane and Ralph Blumenthal had written, and that was very influential in his decision-making process to step back into the arena. So in that regard, I think it's a tremendous success.
1: Let's go to Thomas in La Jolla, California to get us started. Go ahead, Tom.
10: Hi, George. I thank you and Tom Danheiser for accepting my call. And James Fox, fabulous, fabulous information you're bringing to the table. I wanted to comment and then a question. My comment is there seems to me, it's just my opinion, that there have been many, many cases of one, craft landing, two, occupants come out of the craft, three, you know, people here on Earth observe those occupants. And I'll name a few cases before Roswell. Cape Girardeau.
9: Yes.
10: In Missouri.
9: Mm-hmm.
10: I believe that was 1941. Black Forest in Germany in 1936. And allegedly the German government began reverse engineering, you know, the craft, you know, that landed in 1936. You mentioned Jim Mars. And Jim Mars wrote about the great airship mystery over Texas, where Jim Mars lived, and an airship was observed. It landed. Occupant came out, and apparently the occupant died and was even buried.
9: Buried. Mm-hmm. Yes, I investigated that case in Texas about 15 years ago. It was in the newspapers. Yeah, it was like 1880 something, wasn't it?
10: Yeah, I believe 1890s. And Jim Mars felt it was a very well-documented case. Anyway, I was wondering if you would comment on that. It just seems to me it's like over and over again over the last 100 years, there's been craft landing, occupants coming out, and then people observing them. And thank you for the information you're bringing to the table. Thank you, James.
9: Oh, thank you so much. I appreciate that very much. We appreciate that very much. You know, there was also that case in the 1930s that was confirmed by Dave Grush under oath to a bipartisan group of lawmakers in 2023. It was 1933. I'm trying to remember the name of the town in Italy where they recovered a craft. That was confirmed. And there's, I was actually in Italy. I think I talked about it a little bit in the program of the film I did called The Program. But yeah, there are cases all over the world on that. And I wanted to say something to your audience. I can't really go into great detail right now, but there's probably one of the biggest campaigns of the history of my career about to launch. I'm working with a number of whistleblowers. The announcement's going to be made in about a week, and it's a pretty intense campaign with a lot of professionals helping behind the scenes make it all happen. And I will be posting information about this. We're not selling anything. We're not asking for anything other than support on my X account. That's how I communicate with the outside world these days if I'm not doing, you know, radio shows or podcasts. But you can find me at James C. Fox, at James C. Fox on Twitter, now called X. So pay attention because we're about to drop some bombs in about a week or 10 days.
1: That case in Rome, and I can't wait for this disclosure from you, was that 1933?
9: Yes, it was in Italy, and I'm sorry, I can't remember the exact name of the town.
1: Lombardy.
9: That was, you know, this one's 1933. It was talked about in a congressional hearing when they said, well, when did this all get started? He goes, well, 1933, I can confirm that incident occurred in Italy and that the Americans post-World War II got their hands on it and they have it. There's also an amazing case, Kingman, Arizona, 1953. And if you guys remember Chris Mellon, former Deputy Assistant Secretary of Defense for Intelligence,
1: yeah.
9: He got a high-level correspondence on a secured, I think it was like a signal account or something. And this document is redacted. I feature the document in the program, but it talks about that specific case in 1953. Allegedly, the UFO landed, the occupants got out and left it, and it didn't have a scratch on it. It was shaped more like a stingray, but they recovered that. And I've been trying to get Burleson's office to meet with Chris Mellon to get an unredacted copy of that, because it's got the name of the gatekeepers, apparently from 2020, of the UAP Legacy Crash Retrieval Program. So there's a lot of stuff going on behind the scenes, I can assure you. And if anyone is curious on who to trust in the government, Congressman Burleson is the man. I meet with him regularly. He is doing a deep dive. He's doing everything he can. He just got some legislation introduced in the House, part of the NDAA, I think it's called. And it's whistleblower protections and relief of NDAs. So hopefully he's saying that that's going to need a lot of public pressure to make sure that gets passed in the House. And that's also going on as of right now.
1: It would be so much easier if this Iran war ended.
9: You know, it's crazy because you look at like some of the people that are opposing the legislation, Mike Turner being one of them, and he's like, oh, well, you know, there's nothing to see here. If there's nothing to see, then pass the legislation and let's find out. And then it turns out this guy's district is like Wright-Patterson Air Force Base. You're going, oh, I've heard for decades that's the repository right. of some of these recovered craft, Kexford being one of them, you know. So you don't listen to what people say. You watch what they do.
1: Let's go to Tim in Alberta, Canada. Hey, Tim, go ahead.
11: Yeah, good evening, James and George. Hey, I could have Lonnie Zamora's distance beak. I had a UAP UFO go around my house about 10 years ago, farmhouse. It was a, George knows this, it's a, an MQ from base. They moved off. They got rid of a lot of them here in Cold Lake. And me and my wife and my dog were doing the winter in it without heat. We had electricity, but we had two heated mattress covers on two separate beds. And anyways, about 3:30 in the morning, my dog went crazy, Sally, and she was running around and woke us up. What the heck is going on? And I could immediately hear this sound. It was something I hadn't heard before. And then I realized there was like two sounds, a bigger sound and an inner sound. It was like a buzz and a hum. I heard one guy say on Coast to Coast not too long ago, a lawnmower. He heard like a lawnmower in the tree line. It was similar to that. Anyways, it was going around my house, like past windows and that. We're on a hill, walkout basement. And then it went up to the peak. Right about then, the neighbor's dog, the next farm, half a mile away, never been on the farm before. He's in the front of the house at the walkout, looking up, yelling. I fired my flashlight out at him. He's barking at this thing. And then I moved away from the door, and it came down towards the dog, and I thought out loud. I don't know if I said it, or I just thought, I said, don't hurt that dog. And this thing was pulsing as it went past the dog, between the dog and me in the house. The sound of the dog's barking, like the audio sound, it flattened at the top. Instead of a real pitch, it just became a dull, like that, until it passed and then went back to normal barking. And I said, I'm going outside. And the wife yelled. She said, that's not a good idea. And I just heard, don't go outside. And to this day, I regret that I didn't go outside to have a look.
1: That would have been a great thing. I don't think the UFO would have hurt a dog. Do you, James?
9: You know, it's interesting because I was interviewing some farmers in Brazil, and they told a very similar story about something, and they said they wouldn't have never noticed had it not been for the farm animals going crazy. And they got up at about 3 o'clock in the morning, went out and saw this cigar-shaped craft struggling to stay aloft. And they watched it for 5 or 10 minutes, and they were expecting it to crash into the ground. It ultimately didn't. It was a very similar object was seen the next morning that did actually impact the ground, and that was witnessed by Carlos de Souza. But again, these guys said that they wouldn't have gone outside and woken up if their farm animals hadn't gone crazy.
1: Let's go west of the Rockies. John's with us in Utah. Hello, John.
12: Hi, how are you? Thanks for taking my call.
1: Sure thing.
12: Hey, I got questions about your the Skinwalker Ranch out here. I'm about 20 miles away from it. And I was just wondering, you know, you're talking about UFOs and things, and they're saying that there's a craft there in that mesa. And, you know, they try to do things and talk about it being back to folk you know, back to the Navajos, cursing the land and things like that. But now, you know, what I've watched, it's getting to be more modern things, like there's, you know, UFOs or orbs of light going in and out of the mesa and things like that. I was just wondering if that's something, and you say you, Mr. Fox, you were with, you spoke with Bigelow. I just wondered if he had talked about anything like that.
9: No, but it was funny you should talk about they call it the ranch, right? Is it the ranch that place that Bigelow owned? And now there's a new gentleman who owns it. He's had it for about 10 years now. He just did a podcast with Jesse Michaels and talked about all the paranormal activity that occurs out there, from, you know, beans to craft to all sorts of different things. And actually the new owner invited me out to the ranch, but I was a little concerned, since I have a family now, of the hitchhiker effect of, I don't know if I want to bring this paranormal back to my home, you know, even if there's a tiny chance that it's possible. I don't know if that's something I want to risk right now, but yeah, fascinating spot. Bigelow didn't talk a lot about it with me at the time because that was rather secret, you know. Bigelow kind of keeps things close to the chest and personally what he is doing. But yeah, that's interesting. You're kind of at the epicenter of a lot of activity.
1: Ironically, we're talking about the Skinwalker Ranch of the South right after you, James.
9: Oh, cool. Yeah, well, I'm so sorry. What's the name of the gentleman who owns the ranch now?
1: I can't remember his name.
9: Fugle?
1: But the Bigelow sold to him. I don't know why. Bigelow sold. He didn't need the money, but I guess he just wanted to make a change, huh?
9: Yeah, you know, he started getting into the afterlife. He lost his wife.
1: Brandon Fugle.
9: Thank you. Yeah, great guy. He invited me out to the ranch a while ago. And
1: James, let us know through Tom your big announcement that's coming up in a week or so. We'll be back in a moment with James Fox's information is on our website at coasttocoastam.com. Up next, more of the paranormal on Coast to Coast AM.
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3: You are not going to want to miss this. 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And Amanda Knox joins Bobby Cass to talk about surviving prison and life nearly 20 years after being wrongfully accused.
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6: From ABC News, I'm Dave Packer. A new wave of U.S. strikes hitting dozens of targets across Iran. Central Command saying U.S. forces took aim at Iranian military command centers and missile and drone facilities. These latest attacks coming just hours after President Trump vowed to retaliate against Iran for firing at American forces in the Middle East.
7: We can hit them very hard. I mean, I can actually say that because there's very little they can do about it. It was a different group than we're dealing with. They've already apologized, but, you know, we got to smack them a little bit.
6: A vote initially set for Thursday on Todd Blanche's nomination for Attorney General postponed. Republican Senators John Cornyn and Tom Tillis still not on board, and Cornyn canceled a meeting with Blanche. They're demanding written assurances from the Justice Department about President Trump's settlement with the IRS. They want to make sure the anti-weaponization fund is officially dead, and they want to narrow the scope of the IRS audit shield for Trump and his family. 3 Greek firefighters are dead, killed by one of the many wildfires in Europe. Authorities say 2 died on the island of Crete. The 3rd was killed on the mainland. Meanwhile,
8: we're here in France where crews have been in the process of trying to get ahead of the flames that have been burning, that have already scorched an area 4 times the size of Paris. And they had intended to come to this area to do some preemptive work and lay water down around the area to try to keep it cool, to keep the chance of fires going down. And then just a few moments ago, we saw the smoke rising here. Another fire has popped up.
6: ABC's Marcus Moore. Dr. Anthony Fauci Wednesday refusing to answer questions from a Senate committee led by Senator Rand Paul looking into the origins of COVID-19. Fauci invoking the Fifth Amendment dozens of times. In Japan, rescuers searching for survivors buried in the rubble of buildings that collapsed after Tuesday's powerful earthquake. At least 23 people are dead after the magnitude 7.1 quake. 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
9: Here's the latest from KOA News. I'm Carrie Mack. Uri County remains under a declared state of emergency due to the Gold Mountain Fire burn scar. Multiple first responders were on the scene dealing with flash flooding along Cutler Creek caused by the fire's burn scar. Multiple homes on the east side of U.S. 550 in the Portland area between Old School Road and Citadel Drive were evacuated. Ridgeway Secondary School serving as the evacuation shelter for those under evacuation orders. And a Denver family is grieving the loss of their 5-year-old son, who suddenly died while on vacation after developing a rare disease. Justin and his family traveled to visit relatives, but just a few days into the trip, a stomach ache quickly progressed to organ failure. Doctors diagnosed the little boy with Clarkson disease.
10: We were all Team Justin, and we just held out hope. We held out hope until that morning when they told us that there really was nothing they could do.
9: Justin's parents told Fox 31 they're expected to return to their Denver home on Thursday. Starting this fall, you'll be able to catch a bus and ride directly from Longmont to Denver International Airport. The Regional Transportation District approved the new bus

0: start on Tuesday. The Skyride route is scheduled to begin service on September 27th. Buses will run daily from 6 a.m. to 10 p.m. Departing from the 8th Avenue and Kaufman Street Park and Ride, the route will also stop at the U.S. 287 Park and Ride, as well as the Lafayette Park and Ride. Even more rain is in the forecast for the Front Range. Fox 31 meteorologist Alden German says Thursday will start off with plenty of sunshine here in the Denver metro.
1: Mostly sunny skies. We'll still have an opportunity in the afternoon for a few isolated showers and storms to pop up. May have a better environment the farther east you head, but our rain coverage will not be as widespread. Chances will also be a little bit lower.
0: And that's the latest from the Common Spirit Health KOA News Desk. I'm Carrie Mack on KOA.
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1: Up next, it's called the Meadow Project, explorations into the South Skinwalker Ranch. Trey Hudson joins us, and we'll talk about the investigations that went into this undisclosed area when we come back. 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
1: 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And welcome back to Coast. George Norrie with you, Trey Hudson with us, the current director of the Anomalous Studies and Observation Group, which focuses on investigating incidents and places of extreme high strangeness from a multidisciplinary point of view. One of those places is called the Meadow Project. The organization strives to balance the experiential nature of the occurrence with a data-driven collection of information. They feel the experiencer is just as important as the experience itself and approach your search from this perspective. Trey, welcome back to the program. It's been about 5 years since you were on with my buddy George Knapp.
4: Yes, it has. I want to thank you, Mr. Norrie. It's a distinct honor and a privilege to be with you this evening.
1: Looking forward to this. The Meadow Project, still out there?
4: Still out there. We actually have a expedition planned for September. So, you know, we're still rocking and rolling as long as, the area is available to us. And, we're still above ground kicking and screaming.
1: Are you able to disclose where this place is yet?
4: I cannot. And then one thing I'm going to do is I'm going to ask for forgiveness from not only yourself, but your audience. Is I don't keep the location secret just to be a big meanie. You know, some people say, well, you know, you're just being difficult. You know, why don't you share this? Unfortunately, what has happened with a lot of these areas of extreme high strangeness, and of course, the Sherman Ranch is probably the best known one. And once the Sherman Ranch and other places like it become public, they are absolutely inundated with wannabe researchers.
1: Right.
4: And any meaningful research is pretty much gone. Now, that's not saying I'm an elitist. I do have guest researchers come in all the time, and I could name some names that you're probably familiar with. And I always enjoy to have a guest researcher come. And what I tell the researchers is the experience, you know, the phenomenology, the incidents that you experience are yours, and those are yours to share with the world. The only thing that I ask that be kept inviolate is the actual location. So, you know, I do tell people, and everybody get your pens out, here it is. It's south of the Mason-Dixon line and east of Arizona. So that's where it is. So, I ask people to, you know, just give me a little forgiveness there and a little bit of grace because, you know, I think I have a pretty good reason.
1: How did this story come your way, Trey?
4: It's an interesting, roundabout, weird kind of story. As I kind of started off earning my spurs as a ghost guy. I studied under Dr. William Roll, famous parapsychologist at the University of West Georgia, and have a degree in humanistic and transpersonal psychology. So, you know, I'm kind of a ghost guy. That's where I started. And through some things, I heard about a haunted road, you know, and it was one of those haunted roads where, you know, the locals will say, don't go down there at night. Them haints will get you, you know.
5: Yeah.
4: So guess where I'm going? I'm going to the haunted road. And so I was able to hook up with, you know, well-known Bigfoot researcher, Bob Grumpy Wilson. He was on the TV show, Bigfoot is Real, you know, Killing Bigfoot, you know, pretty well known. He's a friend of mine, and he brought along his research partner, and we decided, you know, it might be some Sasquatchy kind of stuff going on. That might be what people are talking about on the haunted road. And we went out to the haunted road, and nothing happened. Big goose egg. But Bob, who was back at base camp, it was a very dreary, you know, icky, drizzly January evening, you know, in the mountains, in the 40s. And Bob had been drinking copious amounts of coffee back at base camp. Well, the simple law of fluid dynamics says whatever goes in has eventually got to go out.
1: That's right.
4: So Bob, you know, stepped behind the tent to take care of some biological business. And as he's standing there, he notices a bolt of lightning come down. And we all have this really hard drive to put things into a what I call a normalcy box, our normalcy bias. So he did this with this bolt of lightning because the bolt of lightning was straight like a laser. It never had any accompanying thunder.
1: It wasn't stormy, was it?
4: No, it was just dreary and overcast. You know, there was no thunderstorms or anything like that. So he in his mind, he said, oh, that must have been a lightning bolt. Mama, oh my goodness. And then right after that, he notices a large circular glowing disc in the sky. And once again, his normalcy bias pops out, and he says, oh, great, the moon is coming out. Maybe this will clear off, and we'll end up having a nice weekend. Well, much to his chagrin, the moon moved from right to left horizontally. Now, you know, here in my neck of the woods, the moon doesn't do that. So that was kind of an anomaly. And then a black dot appeared in the middle of this disc. And it opened up like the iris of a camera until all you were left was a ring of fire effect like you see on an eclipse. And then it winked out. So we radioed, Bob's partner and I were about 20 miles away, and we were able to hit a ham radio repeater and radioed back to Bob and said, hey, you know, we're coming back. We didn't see anything. And he goes, yeah, wait until I tell you what happened. So once he explained, you know, and recounted his story, it's like, I forget that haunted road crap. This is where it's going on. You know, this is where it's happening. And it just so happens about half a mile from base camp, there's a large open field of about 8 acres. And I want people to imagine a very picturesque, bucolic mountain meadow. Just very beautiful, very, very, very gorgeous, very peaceful. Yeah. About 8 acres. And we thought that would be a very good place to continue our research. This area does have known Sasquatch sightings and stuff like that. So we thought, well, you know, this big open field with grass would make a really good track trap if something moved across it. We could, you know, track it. Number two, we could set up teams on the periphery of this big open field with night vision, thermal, you know, other equipment, and they could detect anything moving across it. The third reason is to the south of it is a very tall ridge with a trail on top. And during the winter months, when you have less vegetation, you can actually stand on top of this ridge and look down into the meadow. So that would give another vantage point for us to set up an observation post to see if anything is down below them or if they could force anything down into the meadow where it could be captured on video and thermal by other teams. And fourth, and not last, is it had a big expanse of sky. So we could sit out there and do sky watch for UAPs. And it just so happens that this area, like a lot of these areas of high strangeness, has a geoconcentration of UAPs, sightings, Bigfoot sightings, and ghost folklore.
1: Wow. And that, all at the same time sometimes, I bet.
4: Yeah, yeah. And, you know, kind of my old intel guy, you know, since kicked off, and I'm like, you know, you got the all of these things being co-located. This is probably a cool place to research. So that's how we discovered it, and that's how we actually came to research that that specific small, you know, geographical location. And it just happens, you know, like we say here in the South, every once in a while a blind hog finds an acorn. You know, every once in a while you get it right, and it just so happens this place was dynamite.
1: Was this area, Trey, owned by anybody?
4: It is public land, and that's another reason I keep it, you know, keep it on the down low. It is public land. Anybody can access it. You know, I'm not going to say which governmental entity owns it, but it is it's public property.
1: Is it well known in that area where it is?
4: No. No. The general area, and I talk about this in my first book, the general area is known for high strangeness, you know, like just tons of UFO, Bigfoot sightings, ghost, you know, ghost folklore. It's just a really kind of weird area.
1: Yeah.
4: But this specific little tight area is not well known, no.
1: You've got a group called the Anomalous Studies and Observation Group. What do they do?
4: Well, they're a group of, you know, I went in there, like I said, as a ghost guy, and when the high strangeness really started kicking off in 2016, and I'm talking crazy, bizarre stuff, I started looking at it, and I'm like, you know what? We really need to try to formulate a very cohesive group with a unique group of skill sets that can tackle, investigate, and grunt through high strangeness when it happens. So what I started doing is reaching out to people that I knew that came from backgrounds in military, special operations, law enforcement, emergency medicine, and things like that. People that were used to very high stress situations, that were used to following orders and commands and not, you know, questioning it, just, you know, executing, and people that could stay focused and stay on mission. And, so, you know, we drew from those groups. So we have, you know, people with degrees in transpersonal psychology. I've got a psychotherapist on my team. We've got an ER nurse, a career paramedic, physicists. You know, we have all this, these varying specialties, not only educationally, but also career-wise.
1: Fascinating indeed. What are some of the things that happen in this area?
4: Oh, gosh. Well, we've got 10 years of stuff to go over. So, yeah, I might as well get started at the beginning. That's always a good way to initiate a story.
1: Sure.
4: In July 2016, this was kind of, you know, after we found the place, we decided we would go back in July of 2016. And our mission template at that time was to set up groups of people in groups of two around the periphery of the meadow. With their equipment, and to have a single individual walk across the top of the ridge to the south by himself. And what happened was, is Bob Wilson, once again, we used to call him Strange Stuff Bob because it always seemed to happen to him. But we were set up in the location, and he had started walking towards the ridge, and he radioed back, and he said, "Oh, I forgot a piece of gear back at base camp. Everybody stand still. I need to go retrieve it, and I will let you know when I'm up on top of the ridge." And Bob comes back on the radio about 15 or 20 minutes later, and he says, "Hey, guys, I'm at the tree across the trail, and I don't know how I got here."
1: Whoa.
4: So, you know, our normalcy bias kicks in. So our chief medic for that weekend gets on the radio, and we're thinking he was having some sort of, some sort of medical issue.
1: Like a stroke or something.
4: Right, exactly. So he, you know, stroke, or maybe he fell down and concussed himself and he doesn't remember falling, things like that. So our medic gets on the radio and he's going to do an assessment over the radio, and he says, you know, do you feel any tingling? Does anything hurt? Do you have numbness in your extremities? Can you, you know, smile? Can you grimace? You know, recite Mary Had a Little Lamb? And, you know, he did all of these things, you know, without a hitch. So of course, we assumed, because we want things to be normal. That's how people get through life. It's like, well, he just was focused on the mission and wasn't paying attention and just kind of came to, like we do sometimes when we're driving to work, you at the tree across the trail. So we kind of downplayed it, which was a mistake. So Bob moves across the top of the meadow, once again by himself, drops down into the west end of the meadow, and is picked up by one of our teams. The two members on this team, I'll give you a little background about them because this is important. One of them was had a degree, dual degrees in, from the Georgia Institute of Technology in physics and philosophy. Was working for General Motors at the time, working on some of their AI technology for like trains and things other than automobiles. Okay, it came from the U.S. Army Ranger Regiment, very, very squared away guy. Second guy has a degree in business management from the Georgia Institute of Technology, was a career firefighter in emergency services, and also had a master's degree in public administration. So these two guys are equipped with thermals and FLIR, and they see Bob, when I say FLIR, I meant thermal and night vision. They see Bob drop down into the west end of the meadow, and they pick him up on their equipment. And like, okay, well, there's Bob. You know, he just dropped down in the meadow. And as they're watching him, they see him turn into a ball of energy, like a plasma ball. This sounds crazy, but, you know, people you just have to kind of hang out with me. Turn into a ball of energy and move about 100 meters, stop, and they quickly brought their thermals up to where this ball of energy stopped. And they saw the heat signature of a man holding a radio, i.e. Bob. So they radio over there and say, Bob, are you okay? And they're watching this heat signature, and it brings a radio up to its mouth, and it keys the radio, says, yes, I'm fine. And they said, you know, let's come over to you. We need to talk. So during their conversation, Bob's perception of what happened, they asked me, did you just run? And he laughed. He said, no, I don't run anywhere anymore. And Bob's perception was he was just walking across the meadow normally. Their perception was he turned into a ball of energy and traveled about 100 meters in just a few seconds. And we calculated it out. The thing moved about 26 miles per hour.
1: And they really thought it was him, though, right?
4: Yeah, they thought it was him because, you know, he was at point A, the ball of energy appears, moves to point B, they quickly bring the thermals up to point B, and that's where he is. So he got from point A.
1: And he's the only object showing up at that time.
4: Correct. There's nothing else. And so from Bob's perspective, he just walked over there. From their perspective, he turned into a ball of energy. So this is where things start kind of coming apart. Is it possible that there were two realities, one where Bob just walked across a meadow as a normal person would, and number two, where he turned into a ball of energy and was witnessed, and both of these realities exist at the same place at the same time? Now you start getting into quantum stuff on a macro scale, and that's where this place really starts to shine. You know, we have another incident later on where that happened. So, you know, we... everybody kind of calmed down and we continued with our mission and nothing else really happened that evening. Well, the next day, Bob, at breakfast comes over to us as we're sitting around the campfire and he says, hey guys, I want to show you this. Well, a little background on Bob. He comes from a background of a backcountry, high mountain search and rescue in California. That was one of the things he did before he moved, moved east.
1: He's so the real deal, right?
4: He's the real deal. I mean, he really, is a retired law enforcement guy, just a really squared away, not a flighty guy at all. And he showed us his GPS because part of his training when he was doing backcountry search and rescue is always leave your GPS on and leave a track line of where you're going so you can go back and see exactly where you traveled when you download your data.
1: Right.
4: He showed us his GPS. And it showed him making several straight line tracks, maybe 1 or 2 kilometers in length. Actually being on the other side of a small river or large creek that he never crossed.
1: That was never him.
4: Well, was it? This terrain is so rugged, you can't move in a straight line either on foot or by vehicle on the ground. But how can you move in a straight line over rugged terrain in the air? He had missing time, and now he had GPS track lines on his stored on his machine that showed him doing straight line tracks over rugged terrain, which he never was at.
1: And did you find, Trey, that this was happening all the time in that area?
4: You know, it's one of those things where the phenomena evolves. You know, what happened to us, you know, and some of the stuff that happened up to us in 2016 is not what's going on now. It's vastly different. And like so many cases, when Bob got home and was going to send us that GPS geographical data, his SD card was completely erased. There's nothing on it.
1: Nothing?
4: No, it completely wiped it. You know, and that's pretty common in the field. People will have, you know, equipment malfunction, SD cards wiped. We've lost two drones in this area. So it's, pretty common.
1: All right, we're going to take a short break, but we'll come back and talk more about the Meadow Project. This fascinates me. In just a moment on Coast to Coast AM.
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0: latest from KOA. The drunk driving arrest video of former Dallas Cowboys quarterback Tony Romo is out. The four-time Pro Bowler was pulled over on an interstate north of Milwaukee last week, and the Milwaukee County Sheriff's Office says he failed a field sobriety test.
1: Did I pass this test?
2: You turn around?
1: No, I didn't.
0: He was initially arrested for refusing to take a breath test. He asked to call his lawyer multiple times while the officer asked him to step out of the vehicle. And negotiations are back on nearly 70 days after Cargill meatpacking workers were locked out during a contract dispute in Fort Morgan. Teamsters Local 455 leaders who represent Cargill employees returned to the bargaining table with company officials on Tuesday. The plan has been operating at reduced capacity since April after the Teamsters contract expired in February. Cargill has offered union members a contract with first-year wages ranging from $24.20 to $32.10. From the Common Spirit Health KOA News Desk, I'm Carrie Mack on KOA.
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15: Kicked off the team. Didn't Tim tell you? 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
15: Yeah. Zero tolerance. 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
14: Come on, it's a first offense, right?
15: 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I made it clear to Matt, that's what we expect from him. 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
15: Yeah, well, a lot of kids don't try it, too. I'm not saying that Matt's going to be this perfect kid, but if I don't tell him what we expect and why he shouldn't drink, how's he going to know?
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15: They never admit it, Bill, but they hear more than you think.
16: Talk. They hear you. For more information about talking with kids about underage drinking, visit underagedrinking.samhsa.gov.

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1: We'll take your calls next hour with Trey Hudson as we talk about the Meadow Project. Jump aboard and ask a question about this strange area. 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ParanormalDate.com keeps cruising along. 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
2: That is true. 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
4: Whether it's physical activity, obesity, diet, smoking, low on hormones, stress, sleep disorders, or your age, can be supported by reducing inflammation and aiding the body to heal itself appropriately. 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
1: 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And welcome back, George Norrie, along with Trey Hudson. Trey, at what point did you have that aha moment and realize that this area was very strange and unusual?
11: Well, that would have been in 2017. That's the, if people are familiar with the Meadow Project, is the infamous box cube or portal incident. And we quickly realized that this area was something very, very, very special. And we did the same operational protocol we did in 2016 and had people around the periphery of the Meadow, except this time we're moving teams of multiple people. We set up a protocol where nobody goes out alone, obviously, lest you have missing time and turn into a ball of light.
1: Right.
11: So we did the same protocol, and the Ridge team, which I was on that team, we were looking down in the Meadow with our thermals, and one of the team members noticed a box or cube sitting in the west end of the Meadow, and he thought that it was a like a telephone exchange box, like you see on the side of the road.
1: Yeah.
11: And he was quite surprised because he'd never noticed that before, and why in the world would it be out there? You know, and he quickly dismissed it. His normality bias kicked in. I picked up the thermals, and I said, you know, all I see are deer. I don't see the box you're talking about. The third person, who was Bob Wilson, was with us. He brings his thermal up, and he sees two man-sized heat signatures. Now, this becomes very important later on in the evening. Probably, you know, 6 foot tall, you know, meter and a half, meter, 1.75 meters tall, maybe, you know, a half a meter wide. And as he's recording these things on his thermal, these figures get tall, short, merge into one, tall, short, tall, and then split into two and then disappear. So we're thinking to ourselves, that's awfully odd. And about that time, we get a radio call from the teams down in the field itself. And they say, we're seeing these boxes or cubes on thermal, not with naked eye, only on thermal, popping up all over the Meadow. You know, we need to go ahead and consolidate our teams.
1: But they don't see them there physically.
11: No, negative. Just only on thermal.
1: Hmm.
11: And, you know, which is interesting because a lot of times when you have paranormal things going on, it's either cold or hotter than the surrounding environment. So I thought that was very interesting. So we consolidate our teams, and we all gather just as one of these boxes was starting to fade out. And so we decided that we were going to try to vector a team into the area where one of these things was to see if there was any, you know, residual effects. We sent a team of four people into one of these areas, and they describe it as going into an area unencumbered. They just walked into this area where this cube or box was. It was very dark. It was cold. And it was very quiet. It was almost like they stepped inside of a room with blackout curtains. So they stayed in there for about 90 seconds. They turned around, came out, and as they were coming out the same route they went in, they started encountering brambles and briars and things like that. What's really odd is as they were being recorded on thermal, they walk into where this thing was, and when they reach the edge of it, their thermal signatures completely disappear. Like they don't exist anymore, the team members. And we've tried to recreate this during the day, and we're not able to.
1: And what are you thinking at this point, Trey? What's going on?
11: Well, I thought we had something very, very interesting and special here. And what I was thinking is that this is, once again, this was one of those places where you had two realities existing at the same time. One reality where it was just the normal field in the forest. In another reality, we're inside of the boundaries of this box or cube. The world was a little bit different. It was a little bit darker, a little bit colder, and didn't have the brambles and briars that are there normally. So once again, you had this like kind of two locations, two realities existing at the same time. And where it gets really sad is of the four people that went into that box, only two are still alive.
1: What happened to them? The other ones?
11: Well, you know, I'm not saying correlation is causality. You know, I can't say that. But one of the guys that went in there, Tim, died in July of 2021. And he died of what we believe was a pulmonary embolism. And it was during COVID, so we never, you know, got to really go to his funeral or talk to his family. And then in March 9th of 2024, Bob Wilson, his prostate cancer had come back with a vengeance.
1: Oh, geez.
11: And he died in March. So, but the interesting thing is people that have, you know, encountered this thing have other health effects. Like one person has nasal cancer, another person has a skin disease that you only see on infants.
1: But yet and they were fine prior to?
11: Yeah, they were fine. You know, Bob's cancer had been in remission for years. You know, he was fit as a fiddle. Tim had no issues, you know, weight power lifter, just all hale and healthy. And it was just a really, really strange thing. And as they were filming them coming out of the box, this is where the two figures come in again. The thermal operator pans to the right and she says, "Who or what are those?" Because in a small group of trees, probably about 60 meters away, there's two figures watching us.
1: How big?
11: Well, probably about 4 feet.
1: Hmm.
11: That did not correspond to any known team members. And our protocols is you do not leave your assigned area unless you get permission from the person who's in charge of that operation in the field. So it did not correspond with any team members.
1: Well, and if, really cool and if these were Sasquatches, they'd be much bigger than 4 feet.
11: They'd be much bigger. Well, you know, here's the thing is, are we encountering something coming in or out of these quote-unquote portals or cubes? And we just happen to capture them on thermal as they were doing whatever it is they do in the field. And the really cool thing is we have all this on video. You know, this isn't, you know, anecdotal. We actually captured the video of the team disappearing as they go into this thing and captured on thermal video the figures in the wood line.
1: And these figures are clearly walking around?
11: Well, they're kind of behind like a little copse of trees. You know, like a little clump of trees, and you can see them kind of hanging around, kind of checking us out. So it's so that was probably, you know, you said, when did I realize that was a really special place? Yeah, that was it. That was one of those aha moments. So we decided to do something a little bit different in 2019. Is we tried the Estes method.
1: What's that?
11: You know, that is a method where you take a ghost box, you know, bringing in other tools from other disciplines. Take a ghost box, you put earbuds into a person's ears, put earmuffs over that, blindfold them so they can't see or hear what's going on. Their instructions are you repeat only what you hear coming through the ghost box. So if you hear the word kumquat, you just repeat kumquat, however crazy it is. And then you have a person called an interrogator that will ask questions. And we use this method, and everybody that has seen the video of that SD session believes that we were actually in contact with something else, an NHI, a non-human intelligence. And what's odd about that particular SD session is when we started questioning the NHI about the phenomenology of the cubes or boxes, we started talking about electromagnetism, plasma energy, things like that. Mm-hmm. It became very agitated, very angry with us.
1: Oh, really?
11: Yeah. So it's almost like we were, you know, maybe sticking our toe into something we weren't supposed to.
1: What have you concluded about this area?
11: What I've concluded is based on At that time, I believe that we were dealing with some sort of incorporate NHI that had something to do with the boxes or the cubes. Now, the relationship wasn't clear. As it's evolved, and I've done other work with, you know, people like Stephen Leah from Hidden Worlds Quantum Imagery and other folks, is it appears that there's actually a very thin membrane between a reality where these things are around us at all times and our reality where we can't perceive them. And every once in a while, their presence will bleed into our reality, and we can detect and or interact with them, you know, if they choose to. Now, that's a little creepy. You know, some people don't like that, you know, that we're always being watched, you know, and we're always surrounded. But that's kind of where the data and the experiences have driven, you know, my beliefs.
1: Does any of this scare you, Trey?
11: Scare me? No, not scare me. One thing I tell people, if you get into this business, you need to have a belief system. Now, you know, I'm not going to tell people what their belief system should be. That's up to them. But they need to be grounded in something. So I fall back on my belief system, you know, when things get weird. Now, am I going to say I haven't been startled and felt uncomfortable? Absolutely. But as far as actually frightened, no, not so much.
1: Does your team generally all agree with each other on what this might be?
11: Yeah, you know, we do, more or less. You know, people come from different backgrounds. And, you know, we have a lot of very interesting campfire discussions, as you can imagine. And, you know, pretty much we're in agreement that we are dealing with something unexplainable, something that does not exist in our reality as we know it, and something that some at times chooses to interact with us in various ways. You know, and the way they interact with us is, you know, runs the gambit, you know, from you know, interacting with us during the Estes session to like dream speak, you know, people having very weird dreams or visions, people being touched. You know, we have people physically being touched. So it's an evolving relationship and rapport between us and this NHI.
1: How do you know where the location ends?
11: Good question.
1: How does it stop?
11: It really doesn't. This area is, you know, like I said, very, very strange. And we have also done investigations like as far as 7 miles away from the meadow and had very strange phenomena. Now, the question is now that we've kind of raised our hand and let the phenomena know that we're here, in their particular realm or existence, time and space and distance are irrelative. It doesn't matter. You know, you could be standing 1,000 miles away from it, and in their perspective, you're standing right next to them because time and space doesn't matter.
1: Right.
11: So what we've found is people have had the hitchhiker effect. Is one of our team members was being plagued by orbs coming into her bedroom. And this is a professional person. She's a registered nurse. Orbs coming into her bedroom and interacting with her. And we were able to take our psychotherapist and do some hypnotic regression. And during hypnotic regression, it came out that she remembers the orbs coming into her room, something grabbing her feet, and an old woman standing next to her bedside trying to grab her. And she actually woke up with bruises on her body.
1: Like the old hag syndrome.
11: Absolutely. You hit it right on the head, George. It is the archetype of the old hag or witch, which is, you know, so prevalent, you know, throughout not only our culture, but, you know, going back, you know, into prehistory, that archetype. And so the phenomena, you know, what we started off with in 2016 and 2017, now here we are in, you know, 2025, 2026, 2024, it's much, much different. It's interestingly enough, in 40 meters from where I'm sitting right here speaking to you in 2024, I encountered a set of canine tracks, 6 inches in diameter. And the track line was bipedal. Now, that goes back similar to the incident that John Axelrod had when he was with NIDS, with Bigelow, doing the research for the DIA at Skinwalker Ranch, and he went back to suburban Virginia. His family saw canines in the backyard. Marley Woods, once again, upright canines. So the phenomena, you know, once you stick your hand out and say howdy to it, it knows where you are. And we've had other team members have just crazy, bizarre experiences, you know, away from the meadow. So, you know, once you come to this place and interact with it, whether you like it or not, it will always be a part of you.
1: Did you ever sleep out that way?
11: Yeah, we camp, you know, right there, like I said, within half a mile of it.
1: Did people have any strange dreams?
11: Oh, yes. Absolutely. Absolutely. One incident we had, one of our team members who's a U.S. Air Force Academy graduate, special operations guy, kept having two words pop into his mind. And this was after we had done a CE5 session out at the Meadow, which nothing happened at the CE5 session. But later that night, he kept having the words Nox Magbe, N-O-X-M-A-G-B-E-E, just pop into his mind, like at 0430. And then, you know, 0600, it popped into his mind again. And he told me the next morning, he goes, Trey, what does this, these words mean? He goes, they came out of nowhere. I said, well, you know, I don't know, Tony, but I'll check it out. So I, you know, did some research and I found out the word Nox, phonetically spelled N-O-X, is the Roman goddess of the night, which was derived from Nyx, which was the Greek goddess of the night. Magbe, phonetically spelled M-A-G-B-E-E, was a little bit more difficult. So I started pouring through old texts, and I found the word magba in the Old English poem Beowulf. And magba means kindred or spirits. And Old English was spoken at a time when the Romans had just ceased to occupy Britain. So the two words are contemporaneous. So you put them together, Nox Magbe, you have children of the night goddess. So now remember, we had done a CE5 protocol the evening before. So what are small like children with big heads and come into your rooms at night, your bedrooms?
1: We're going to come back in a moment with you, Trey, and take phone calls on this very strange story right here on Coast to Coast AM.
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4: From ABC News, I'm Dave Packer. The war with Iran appears to be expanding, the U.S. making good Wednesday night on President Trump's vow to retaliate after Iran launched attacks on U.S. bases Tuesday. And now an American tanker has been struck by a drone in Egypt. ABC's Mary Bruce reports the majority of Americans are not behind this war.
5: A new Quinnipiac poll shows 66% of voters say the war with Iran has not been worth fighting. Trump says he's still hoping to strike a deal with Iran. One person who's not optimistic, Israeli Prime Minister Benjamin Netanyahu, who met with Trump at the White House yesterday and spoke with ABC's Lindsay Davis.
6: Well, I don't know if it's unlikely, but I'm skeptical about Iran's mode of operandus, the method of operating.
4: Kevin Warsh, the Fed chair, and the Federal Reserve voted to hold interest rates steady on Wednesday. President Trump telling reporters inside the White House Wednesday that while it's not the decision he would have wanted.
7: Kevin's got a board. He's fantastic. He's a brilliant guy, smart. I know he'd love to see lower interest rates, but he's got a board, and it's a political board, and they want to keep rates up.
4: Dr. Anthony Fauci refused to answer questions from a Senate committee Wednesday looking into the origins of COVID-19, accusing Republican Senator Rand Paul of having an unhinged obsession with him. Paul asking about the NIH funding of a lab in China.
8: Many people believe this came from the lab. Do you think that the risks really are worth the benefits for gain-of-function research?
9: On the advice of counsel, I respectfully decline to answer based upon my rights under the Fifth Amendment to the Constitution.
4: He pleaded the Fifth dozens of times. Millions of seniors could soon be paying more for their prescription drug coverage. The Trump administration ending a Biden-era federal subsidy program at the end of the year that's helped keep drug premiums low for Americans on Medicare Part D coverage. 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
10: If you have...
11: Here's the latest from KOA News. I'm Carrie Mack. Ouray County remains under a declared state of emergency due to the Gold Mountain Fire burn scar. Multiple first responders are on scene dealing with flash flooding along Cutler Creek. Multiple homes on the east side of U.S. 550 in the Portland area between Old School Road and Citadel Drive were evacuated. Ridgeway Secondary School is serving as the evacuation shelter for those under evacuation orders. U.S. 550 through Portland has now reopened. All evacuation warnings for the Penley Fire in Douglas County, they've been lifted. The fire burned 3 acres and is now 100% contained. Director of Emergency Management, Mike Alexander.
12: We just want to say a huge thank you to West Douglas Fire District, the Douglas County Sheriff's Office, and all the supporting agencies that helped put this fire out. It's been a tremendous team effort, and there's no way we could do it alone.
11: Fire crews will stay in the area over the next few days to monitor for any hot spots. The Colorado Department of Transportation marking a major milestone on the Floyd Hill I-70 project. CDOT's Kurt Kianka says the team is moving from the excavation phase to road work.
13: What you'll see in the future driving through here over the next couple years is a lot of bridge columns come up out of the ground, bridge beams being set, and just substantial bridge construction.
11: He says the completion of rock blasting will mean fewer traffic impacts over the next few years. The 8-mile stretch of I-70 is scheduled to be completed in 2029. Former Congressman and Parker Mayor Greg Lopez says he's ready for the governor's race after the Secretary of State's office certified him to be on the ballot as an independent. Republican strategist Dick Wadham says this year's election may see more independent votes.
14: There will be a lot of conservative-leaning and unaffiliated voters who say, we don't like Weiser, he's too ideologically liberal. We can't vote for Marx, we're going to vote for Greg Lopez.
11: From the Common Spirit Health KOA News Desk, I'm Carrie Mack on KOA.
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1: It's called the Meadow Project, strange area down in the south. We'll be back in a moment with Trey Hudson and take calls on Coast to Coast AM.
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1: 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And welcome back, George Norrie, along with Trey Hudson. Trey, if somebody were to stumble into the meadow, would they sense anything unusual?
7: You know, it sometimes when you're there, it's very peaceful, very calm. You know, like I said before, very bucolic. Yeah, somewhere you don't want to picnic. Once you go in there, it's just kind of a sense of unease, like something isn't right. So you run the gambit. You know, it's kind of a roll of the dice whether you're going to go there and have absolutely nothing happen or something extraordinary. We've gone on expeditions, you know, and spent several days out there, and you know, absolutely nothing of interest happened. And then just about the time when you've given up, something really bizarre happens. So it's it kind of runs the gambit.
1: Do you think anything might have happened there during the Civil War or a Native American burial ground or anything like that?
7: Yeah, that's a good question. That area in my research, as far as I know, does not have any Civil War type activity. Like I said, it's pretty mountainous, so it's not really somewhere you'd move troops, you know, or artillery through. Not really a place for a battle. But it's interesting you mentioned Native American. To my knowledge, there are no Native American burial grounds, but that area has a very rich history of very, very bad mythological characters in the Native American belief system. One is something called the Spear-Fingered Witch.
1: Jeez.
7: And this is a Cherokee legend, and she would go and steal children and people out of their beds and slit their abdomens open with her obsidian spear-tipped finger and eat their livers and sing while she did this. And the other mythological character is something called the Raven Mocker, which kind of reminds me of the Skinwalker out west. So, you know, both very negative, negative archetypes. What's interesting is when we did the hypnotic regression with our one member who was having the almost abduction type, phenomena, the archetype that she encountered was the old crone or witch. You know, that came out during her regression. So, you know, that's, you know, Native American folklore and apparently Native American imagery is still, very, very prevalent there.
1: It's indigenous to that area?
7: Yes.
1: Well, that'll tell you something. That's weird. Has science come out there at all, do you know?
7: Not to my knowledge. Yeah, I mean, as far as we bring Geiger counters and, you know, as much equipment as we can out there. Now, the thing is, it's remote, like extremely remote. I had a film crew out there in 2024, and they joked that, you know, they didn't have cell signals for miles and miles and miles. And the meadow is actually in a remote location, and you have to pack all of your gear and equipment out there on your back while going over rugged terrain. So it's, you know, it's hard to get equipment out there. I would like to get something like, UAP DAP and some of the other stuff, but unfortunately, a lot of that stuff relies on a cell signal to forward the data, which we have no cell signal. And number two, being public land, we can't leave it out there. You know, it would potentially be stolen.

0: going. So, you know, that it kind of limits us on what we do. But, you know, we're going to continue trying to work with what we have.
1: How close does civilization live to it?
0: No, not close at all. Miles and miles and miles, many miles away. It's basically, to get to this place, it's a mile upon mile of driving on gravel and dirt roads. It's very, very remote.
1: Let's take some calls for you. Bill, driving in Oregon to start. Go ahead, Bill.
2: Yeah, hey, great show, George. And
1: thank you, Bill.
2: Thank you. And I just have one question for the guest. You know, these experiencers that you've been monitoring, I don't really know how long you monitor them afterwards, but it sounds like, you know, you really keep in touch with them at least. Have any of them ever reported seeing, or maybe they thought they saw, a doppelganger?
0: Hi, Bill. Not to my knowledge. Nobody's mentioned a doppelganger. You know, some of them have just had these strange experiences at home and hitchhikers, but no doppelgangers that I'm aware of.
1: But what about that witch again, Trey?
0: Now, that witch, you know, she was like a witch, you know. Now, she wasn't doppelganging anybody that we knew. Now, we did have a strange case with a, this is bizarre, is after our cube experience, when we came back to base camp, we had a businesswoman waiting for us at 10 p.m. or about 10:30 p.m. in the middle of nowhere in the winter in the forest.
1: And she was a human?
0: Yes, as far as we know. And she was wearing loafers, slacks, a blouse, and a blazer. And she started questioning us about our activities that night. And it seemed very odd. Now, she gave us her name, and it turns out that was a real person. And she did get in contact with me later on, and she said she just saw like a Bigfoot sticker or something on one of our trucks as she just happened to be driving through the forest in the middle of nowhere and wanted to tell us about her experiences with something that she called monkey bears, which were some type of Bigfoot-type creature. Now, you know, for years, I wondered if she was a real person. She did contact me. She says she was a real person, that it really was her out there. But, you know, you have to wonder because it was just such a strange occurrence.
1: Next up, Cornelius is with us in Louisiana. Welcome to the show, Corny. Go ahead.
3: Hey there, George and Trey. Boy, I tell you, George, you've got the best show. I wish, I miss our friend Barry so much. But look, Trey, I was just telling Tommy, and George knows this, we have a whole lot of haunts and stuff down here in Louisiana, especially New Orleans and stuff like that. And I know you're up there in the meadows, wherever you're at. You got to keep it secret so nobody else will be up there. But supposedly at the Hotel Hilton is over 100 years old. General Patton supposed to haunt it. And we've got these mansions and stuff down here with it. Slave and slave owners supposedly haunt these areas and stuff. And I just wondered too, you won't say one way or another, and George knows this in the audience, I believe in the Bible, and I think a lot of these things are demonic. And so I use Jesus Christ because I've had an encounter with something that tried to attack me. And I know you were saying the hitchhiker effect with these people go home and orbs or witches or whatever may be following them. So have you ever looked at the Bible for protection, like the Psalm 91 prayer protection, the Lord's Prayer? And I read, like, today's the 29th, so I read Proverbs. So have you ever used the Bible for protection? God bless you, George, and God bless America.
0: Yeah, thanks, Cornelius. Yes. Yeah, like I said earlier, I recommend that everybody that is in this business seriously have a belief system that they can call on for grounding and protection. I have a personal belief system. I don't disclose that because it's, you know, it's private, and I don't want to get into a belief system, you know, argument. But yeah, people do draw on their belief systems for a protection and solid grounding when they encounter something extremely unusual.
1: Trey, what would it take for you to release the names of this place, locations?
0: I'll tell you what, George. It would be everybody that knows the location has signed a non-disclosure agreement, and you would recognize, like I said, some of the names that have signed non-disclosure statements. Mm-hmm. And that's pretty much that's pretty much my line in the sand. Now, if the location for some reason is outed in a big way, and I come from an intelligence background, in the military and in the government, and I'm not able to do management of that disclosure, then, maybe I would do a light disclosure, but it's been my policy to neither confirm nor deny, whether or not anybody figures out where it is. And that policy has worked pretty well. And I owe it not only to myself, but my team. And I mentioned that Bob died in March 2024. His dying wish was to have his ashes scattered at the meadow. So we took his urn, which was a simple black cube, to the meadow and spread his remains. So wow. It's sacred. It's sacred to us. It's very special. And I'm doing my best to my team. I owe it to myself and my team to keep that area as special, as sacred, and as inviolate as possible.
1: How often are you out there?
0: We were going out there about twice a year. Here lately, kind of post-COVID, we've kind of calmed down on that. We were not able to go out any in 2025. 2024 was when we made our film, and here in 2026 we're going back in September. So usually it's about once a year. We might have a time when we don't go for a year. We found that if you oversaturate it with visitations, you don't really get the responses sometimes that you would like. So we try to spread it out. And of course, people are busy. It's kind of like herding cats, getting everybody out there on a single week.
1: Let's go to Joe in Monterey, California. Hello, Joseph.
4: Thank you for taking my call, George.
1: You're welcome, Joe.
4: Okay. Trey, I know you were using hypnosis to go into a deeper state, but there's a better way of contacting the other side is what psychics do. The frequency is 7.5, and that's where the alpha and the theta states merge. They become one. They overlap there. It's not hypnosis. It's a trance state. And they may be able to see what's going on there. The problem is the old adage when people say, when you look into the abyss looks back at you. What happens is that they will be conscious of you being conscious of them. And then there may be more interaction. Although I don't suggest this is a an easy thing to do or even safe. Thank you, George, for taking my call.
1: Your thoughts, yeah. Trey?
0: Yeah, thanks, Joe. Yeah, you're spot on. Quite a few of our members are trained remote viewers, trained in coordinate remote viewing. Our psychotherapist is actually an alumni of the Monroe Institute, so we're very familiar with that. And once the phenomena notices you noticing it, it notices you, absolutely. But, we're trying to push the boundaries of that as far as we can safely. We've actually started incorporating the use of a God helmet in our research to further reach out there to the NHI and let it know that we're there and we would like to interact with it in a constructive manner. And it is not without risk. I would be a fool if I said that it was completely risk-free. But, we have a bunch of pretty bold explorers that are willing to step out there and take those risks.
1: Text and tweets. Tom, what do you have for Trey?
5: Trey, Sammy in Texas would like you to give two examples of when instances were related in some way.
0: Well, one instance we had one of our team members, very, very new team member. She kept having a feeling when she was out there on top of the ridge with one of my senior researchers, Daryl Neese, that something was creeping around watching them. Okay. So she had this like feeling and she wanted to come back with the larger group. So she came back with the larger group, and we went back for the evening, and she had a dream of spirals that were regular spirals and squared off spirals. And she came to me the next morning because she actually came out with her husband. She knew nothing about the Meadow Project, and she said, "Does this mean anything?" And I said, "Have you ever heard of the Meadow Project or done any? No, not at all. Spirals, as we know, are often seen in pectoglyphs or pictographs that indicate areas where doorways exist or portals. You see it a lot out west, and it's also in Central America, where spiral is a symbol used by the shamans to indicate a place where there's a gateway or a doorway. Number two, it was interesting that she had visions of squared off spirals, which represented our box or cube portal, which was squared off and was in fact a gateway to another slightly altered reality. The next night, we were out there, and we were doing our after-action review, and one of my thermal operators, Lee, said, "Hey, Trey, you know, one of the things I saw was a large bear, a large hog or bear on thermal." And I said, "Lee, did you record it?" And he goes, "No, because, you know, we were discussing wildlife, and I assumed that it was a bear or a hog." Once again, our normalcy bias comes in. And I said, "Lee, what did Christy talk about the night before that she had a feeling?" And he goes, "Something slinking around and crawling?" I said, "Absolutely. What animal would crawl across an open space surrounded by 12 human beings?" I said, what was recorded or reported at Skinwalker Ranch with the NIDS team coming out of a portal?" And he goes, "A creature came out of a portal at Skinwalker Ranch when NIDS was there?" And I said, "Yes. And perhaps we're having the same." So she actually had a premonition of what was going to happen the next day. That's not uncommon.
1: I would assume that there are portals all over this place, Trey. What do you think?
0: Yes. Yes. I think there are. You know, in our experiences, we have these anomalies, cube-shaped anomalies, pop up everywhere. When we were filming with the other film crew in 2024, we captured something slinking along the ground on our thermals and were able to record it. I sent that that footage off to an independent analyst who uses Seth Feinstein, did some quantum imagery analysis, and he came back, because this was a blind analysis, and he said, "Trey, why do I see a vertical structure just to the right of this creature that you filmed?" And I came back and I said, "Seth, that was where the original box or cube was, and you're picking it up using your quantum imagery analysis. So what I believe is these cubes or portals are there all the time, and things come and go out of them. It's just that it exists in a reality that we can't quite perceive." So that, you know, that adds to a whole different area of, you know, study, which we plan to, you know, take some differential time meters and other stuff out there, you know, here in the future, in just a few months, and see what we can come up with that.
1: In addition to your book, The Meadow Project, you have a documentary out, don't you?
0: I do. It's just got dropped on Amazon Prime, and the title's not very imaginative. The title is The Meadow Project, and in it, people will see, you know, see the portal video. They'll see some of these phenomena. They'll see the slinker, the creature that I just talked about crawling along the ground. They'll also hear interviews with the people that actually experienced that. And that's one thing that makes this area unique, is it's not a one-off with one person. It's a multitude of experiencers experiencing things over the past 10 years. And one thing that I'm very proud to do is it's not only the quality of the experiences, but it's the quality of the experiencers. I talked about the background of a lot of these people. So, you know, I'm really proud that, you know, this documentary came out and people get to live, you know, live these experiences with us, because it's not our experiences. It kind of belongs to the whole world.
1: We're going to come back in a moment with Trey Hudson and take final phone calls as we talk about this very strange place in the South called the Meadow Project on Coast to Coast AM.
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0: from KOA News, the U.S. has started launching strikes on Iran.
1: U.S. Central Command says in a post on X, the strikes are a response to Tuesday night's attacks by Iran on American forces in the Middle East. CENTCOM says all the Iranian missiles were successfully intercepted. Speaking with reporters Wednesday, President Trump said Iran knows it's coming, adding it's our turn, though Trump held out hope that diplomatic efforts will prevail. I'm Scott Carr in Washington.
0: And a new Colorado law takes effect in August to better protect children after concussions. Alyssa's Youth Concussion and Mental Health Protection Act is named in honor of Alyssa Peterson, a teen athlete who suffered multiple concussions that affected her mental health in ways her mother, Stella, never could have imagined.
2: We cannot change what happened to her, but we can help other families understand that a concussion can affect a child emotionally and mentally, not just physically.
0: The law requires youth coaches to receive additional training on the mental health impacts that can follow a concussion. From the Common Spirit Health KOA News Desk, I'm Carrie Mack on KOA.
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1: And we'll be back in a moment with Trey Hudson as we talk about the Meadow Project explorations into the South Skinwalker Ranch. Fascinating story. On our next Coast to Coast program, Beatty Carmichael joins us to talk about spirits and demons. 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
1: And welcome back, George Norrie, along with Trey Hudson. Trey, how similar would you call the Meadow Project to the Skinwalker Ranch in Utah?
11: Very similar, very similar. Actually, some of the people that have done extensive research on the Skinwalker or Sherman Ranch say it compares very favorably. It's, you know, the same type of phenomena, you know, UAPs, disembodied voices, shadow figures, creeping figures, you know, the whole gambit, it's very, very similar.
1: Why do you think it's relegated to a certain area?
11: You know, that is an excellent question. And, you know, I can only guess. You know, anybody in this field that says they have the answers, either they're lying or they're a fool, because nobody has the answers. You know, some people think they do, but, you know, nobody has the definitive answer on this. Is it could be that there are certain areas because of unique geological or geographical attributes make it easier for, and I hate to sound all wooey, but the veil or the, you know, the membrane that separates realities to become a little thinner. And what I believe these NHI are doing is they have an agenda that is probably so strange and so bizarre that we cannot comprehend it. It'd be like the ants trying to comprehend men building a road. You know, it's just outside of, you know, our understanding.
1: Right.
11: And for whatever reason, the detritus of their activities bleed into our reality. And kind of like some workmen working on a sidewalk with a little gabby, obnoxious kid standing there, the workmen have three choices they can do. As a kid is standing there, they can ignore the kid completely. They can scare the kid away, or they might take pity on the kid and interact with it. And we're the kid interacting with the workmen, which are the NHI. And sometimes they will interact with us. But I think most of the time they're going about their own agenda, which there's no way we can understand. And every once in a while, their efforts and actions bleed over into our reality. And, you know, it could be there's theories about, you know, quartz in the ground. There's a lot of quartz in this area. You know, there's theories about subterranean passages, you know, make it easier for this phenomena. Or it could be something that is actually extra dimensional about these areas that we can't comprehend that makes them a doorway or a gateway of such.
1: Is there anything out there that scares you?
11: A really badly cooked steak. No, I'm kidding. No, not really. I'm just one of those guys. I was in Afghanistan for a while and, you know, had to deal with all of that. So it does, you know, not a lot of things scare me. Some things unnerve me. That's fair enough. Some things make me nervous. Some things make me cautious, but scared probably isn't the word. I mean, I have had instances where, you know, it's like, yeah, you know, I just think we need to leave this spot. You know, I think it would be wise for everybody just to, you know, head back to base camp. But what we have found in our research is base camp oftentimes is just as weird as the meadow. You know, we've had amazing phenomena going back at base camp too.
1: Did you coin the phrase the Meadow Project?
11: Yes. Yeah, I called it the Meadow, and our 10-year effort to research this location is the Meadow Project.
1: Let's go to final calls. Let's go to Adam in Mississippi to get us started. Adam, go ahead.
12: Hey, George. Hey, Trey. My question is, do we know more about the meadows and places like it? And why not the dark side of the moon?
11: That's thanks, Adam. You know, that's a good question. One thing is the meadow. And other areas like it. You know, and I can name several, like at Marley Woods, the Meadow, you know, Skinwalker Ranch, etc. Is we can access those places. We can access those places with human beings. We can place our equipment there. We can, you know, spend time there. Dark side of the moon's a little bit, you know, a little bit harder to get to, and place instrumentation in person, you know, people there to deal with the experiences.
1: Let's go to Gene in California, west of the Rockies. Hello, Gene.
13: Hello. Hello, yes. It's George and Trey. Thank you for taking my call.
1: Sure.
13: You were talking about the people that got increased cancer from after being there, and I just wondered. It sounds like with what I saw on the show Skinwalker Ranch when Travis got that thing on his head and thing, and he discovered that there were radiation levels, increased radiation levels, and I wondered if that could be radiation to do with that increased cancer with what people got. So did you try any testing or anything like that?
11: Yes. That's very astute. Yeah, you're absolutely right. Now, strangely enough, I don't have time to watch a Skinwalker Ranch show, so I don't really know what goes on during it. But, you know, one thing that we have encountered there are increased spikes of radiation. And we're talking about the baseline is about 0.06 microsieverts per hour. We've seen spikes up to 0.66 microsieverts per hour. Usually those are not a problem. But what's really weird is I personally had a case of extreme disorientation. I'm talking about, like, you know, ending up in a David Pilates book kind of disorientation.
14: Right.
11: And we had a corresponding radiation spike of 0.33 microsieverts per hour. So, yeah, we do have strange radiation spikes. So, you know, radiation, you know, is a possibility. You know, people have been suffering from, non-ionizing radiation sickness of being exposed to a microwave energy, you know, at some of these places. So, yeah, that's a very good question. And absolutely, we've encountered radiation.
1: Trey, has this become your career?
11: Yeah, that's a good one, George. I retired after 34 years in the government, and what I tell people is that was my job, lowercase J-O-B. This is my vocation. This is what I love to do. You know, like a lot of folks out there, our team is self-funded. You know, so there's a lot of passion in what we do because we see ourselves as explorers. And as explorers, we go into these undiscovered countries and we tell the world about our journeys. And that's what drives us to go out there, you know, each time we lace up our boots and head to the meadow.
1: Let's go to John in Canada. Welcome to the show. Hi, John.
14: How you doing, George?
1: Okay, buddy. Thank you.
14: Yeah, I used to work up in the oil patch in deep north in Alberta. And to get cell phone service, I used a device called a Yagi. And it's a cell phone booster, and you can get service anywhere.
1: Do you know that, Trey?
11: Yeah, we've actually tried that. You know, we've tried different antenna configurations. We've tried antenna boosters, and we're in like an RF radio frequency sink. And the only communications we have with the outside world is there's a high altitude repeater, on a mountain very close to there that's about probably 30 or 40 miles away that we can use our

0: AM radios with a long enough antenna, and we can hit that repeater and call for help with it we need. But you know, unfortunately, when you get into this area, you're pretty much on your own. And that's what I tell people, is you need to be self-reliant. You know, have your own water, your own equipment, have your own medical supplies. You know, like I said, we have a medical officer, a paramedic on board. We have trauma kits with us, AEDs. You know, so we're kind of out there on our own if anything happens.
1: Text and tweets. Tom, you got another one for Trey?
2: I sure do. Trey Sherman in Canada would like to know the single strangest thing that has happened to you this year.
0: Oh, this year. This year's been pretty calm so far. It's not over yet. You know, we're going out to the meadow in September. You know, probably the strangest thing that's happened to me in general here, to me personally, would be the strange canine, bipedal canine tracks in my backyard behind my house. Now, I haven't really told my wife about that, or she'd freak out when she walks the dog. But that's probably the strangest thing that's happened to me, you know, personally.
1: Did you ever feel that your safety was at risk out there at the Meadows?
0: Yeah, you know, it's sometimes, but you know, it's not from the phenomena. Is this area has a very dark history. Is in this publicly accessible area, and in my book I call it the Blackwater Nature Preserve. That's, you know, kind of a cover name. And you know, in this area, people dump bodies. You know, they find bodies all the time. You know, hunters will find a skull, things like that, from bodies that have been dumped there. There was a cult murder a few years ago where a cult group was squatting in there and murdered somebody. So, you know, this is in the South, and we are, you know, in this area, we can, you know, go around legally armed. And that's one thing I tell my team is, you know, make sure you have your weapon with you in your vehicle, or if you're out of your vehicle, and not so much for anything either, you know, animal-wise or phenomena-wise that may happen to you, but the two-legged varieties, because we do have squatters there. You know, we've actually come into base camp, and there'll be, like, squatters there. You know, you just never know, you know, what these people are going to do. So that's probably, you know, probably the human beings have really, you know, made me the most anxious. I'm not going to say fearful, the most anxious, but not so much the phenomena.
1: Do you get reports of missing people in this area?
0: You know, it's funny, as I wrote the government entity that controls this, you know, be it federal, state, or local, and like a lot of things, they stonewalled me. You know, I just don't get a response.
1: Why do you think that is?
0: I think they do not want to broadcast the fact that there are people that go into these woods and never come out. I think people would find that unnerving. I think, you know, there's been a lot of research in publicly owned areas of forest where people go in and never come out. And those researchers, some of those researchers are very well known, have likewise been stonewalled by the agencies that are the gatekeepers of that information. So I think a lot of them are scared of what they don't know, you know, how these people disappeared. And, you know, they hide behind, you know, layers of bureaucracy. I was a bureaucrat for many years. There's ways to stonewall that information getting out. And I think they're more than happy to do that, to keep us from researching it.
1: You mentioned our friend David Politis. Might he be aware of this area?
0: David and I spoke many years ago about the area, and we have not been in contact since. One thing I would love to talk to him about is my experience of extreme disorientation and the resultant radiation spike. It was, you know, I think it was significant. I had a researcher, you know, one of my best researchers named Kristen Payton. She was with me, and she actually thought I was having a medical episode. You know, I was so disoriented. Now, you know, I'm a big game hunted, you know, in North America, hunted big game in Africa. I'm an Eagle Scout, former Army intelligence officer. I've earned the Boy Scouts award, 50-miler award, 3 times. Very comfortable in the woods, very comfortable in the outdoors. And, George, I did not know where I was, in a place I'd been to probably 50 times.
1: Were you disoriented?
0: Yes, extremely, extremely.
1: Like, that's a frightening feeling, isn't it?
0: Yeah, I mean, and, you know, like I said, our protocol is nobody goes out alone. And if I had not had that protocol in place for our team and had Kristen with me and radio communications back to base camp, David Pilates could have ended up writing about me.
1: He and I would be talking about you on this program.
0: That's right, that Hudson guy. Where did he go? What's his story? Yeah.
1: People want your book. Where do they get it?
0: They have two books, The Meadow Project and Return to the Meadow. They're on Amazon.com. The easiest way to do is just to look in the search block, type in Trey Hudson, and the books will pop up. They are on paperbacks, audiobooks, and ebooks. So whatever format you want to read it, it's there. I think the ebook happens to be an extraordinary value, so I would love for people to read it. We touched about 5% of the strange stuff that's going on out there this evening, and in the book there is a ton more of ton of stuff that I think people will be intrigued with.
1: If somebody finds their way in this area, what do you recommend they do?
0: I recommend they just sort of go with the flow. You know, whatever happens, happens, and don't fight it. You know, this area is not unknown to people moving through it. You know, it's a public, you know, forested area, so people move through it. I don't hear of a whole lot of strange experiences happening as I try to monitor, you know, what people are saying, you know, in the various social media and stuff about this area. You know, people have moved through it, you know, many, many times and not had any experiences. Some people move through it and have kind of a weird experience. I think what happens is if you really go in there with the intent of, you know, not expecting, but, you know, being open to the experience and spend the hours out there stationary, you know, you'll have experience. But I think people passing through it probably not so much.
1: All right, my friend Trey, keep in touch with us. Let us know if anything happens out that way, all right?
0: I will. And thank you for having me on the show. 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
1: 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We'll see you on our next edition. Until then, be safe, everyone.

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0: ABC News. I'm Sherry Preston. President Trump promising retaliation.
1: We're going to hit him very hard.
0: After recent attacks by Iran broke the pause in fighting, CENTCOM now says it has wrapped up what it calls a heavy wave of strikes, hitting dozens of Iranian targets. More from ABC's Mary Bruce.
2: President Trump had hoped a brief pause in fighting would jumpstart negotiations, but the war with Iran only widening. Iran firing on American bases in Jordan, an attempted surprise attack, which the U.S. deflected. But an American-owned tanker in Egypt seen smoldering after being hit by a drone.
0: Kuwaiti officials now say one person is dead after an Iranian missile strike on a Chinese company building. Jordan says it shot down five more Iranian missiles overnight as well. The renewed fighting pushing oil prices back up as stocks tumbled. ABC's Elizabeth Schulze.
3: Wall Street investors are worried that the Federal Reserve is not acting fast enough to combat soaring inflation. The Dow tumbling 1,100 points in its worst loss since April 2025. Skyrocketing oil, which was up another 8% today, is driving inflation higher. The national average for a gallon of gas now $4.08. That's back where it was in June before the Iran war ceasefire was announced.
0: Senators on the Judiciary Committee were supposed to vote today on the nomination of Acting Attorney General Todd Blanche to get the job permanently, but that vote has been postponed, with a couple of key Republicans still not willing to support him fully. One of them, Texas Senator John Cornyn, who is demanding written assurances that the so-called anti-weaponization fund really is dead.
4: As I told you earlier, it was not responsive to my concerns. I mean, we've heard from them. It's just that they refused to commit to writing what he testified to under oath.
0: Progress in France against the wildfires. More than 80,000 people forced to evacuate, now being allowed back in their homes. 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
5: Here's the latest from KOA News. I'm Carrie Mack. Uri County remains under a declared state of emergency due to the Gold Mountain Fire burn scar. Multiple first responders were on the scene dealing with flash flooding along Cutler Creek caused by the fire's burn scar. Multiple homes on the east side of U.S. 550 in the Portland area between Old School Road and Citadel Drive were evacuated. Ridgeway Secondary School serving as the evacuation shelter for those under evacuation orders. And a Denver family is grieving the loss of their five-year-old son, who suddenly died while on vacation after developing a rare disease. Justin and his family traveled to visit relatives, but just a few days into the trip, a stomach ache quickly progressed to organ failure. Doctors diagnosed the little boy with Clarkson disease.
6: We were all Team Justin, and we just held out hope. We held out hope until that morning when they told us that there really was nothing they could do.
5: Justin's parents told Fox 31 they're expected to return to their Denver home on Thursday. Starting this fall, you'll be able to catch a bus and ride directly from Longmont to Denver International Airport. The Regional Transportation District approved the new bus route on Tuesday. The Skyride route is scheduled to begin service on September 27th. Buses will run daily from 6 a.m. to 10 p.m. Departing from the 8th Avenue and Kaufman Street Park and Ride, the route will also stop at the U.S. 287 Park and Ride, as well as the Lafayette Park and Ride. Even more rain is in the forecast for the Front Range. Fox 31 meteorologist Alden German says Thursday will start off with plenty of sunshine here in the Denver metro.
7: Mostly sunny skies. We'll still have an opportunity in the afternoon for a few isolated showers and storms to pop up. May have a better environment the farther east you head, but our rain coverage will not be as widespread. Chances will also be a little bit lower.
5: And that's the latest from the Common Spirit Health KOA News Desk. I'm Carrie Mack on KOA.
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7: A return punch. Good morning, I'm Gordon Deal, along with Nicole Murray, on this Thursday, July 30th. Glad you could be with us. Here's what we have for you this hour.
8: The U.S. military struck Iran overnight in retaliation for attacks on American forces in Jordan.
7: In a contentious hearing about the government's response to COVID, Dr. Anthony Fauci refused to answer senators' questions.
8: The Federal Reserve is leaving interest rates unchanged, but three officials at yesterday's meeting wanted a rate hike.
7: And sales tax holidays as we strategize about back-to-school shopping.
9: Parents and, you know, college kids and adult students want to hear about this. So there are 18 states in the country that have sales tax holidays, mostly for school supplies. A lot of them have to do with certain limits. Every state is a little different, but you can have like a certain weekend, or in some cases it's a whole week.
7: Betty Lynn Fisher at USA Today on savings on school supplies and other items this summer. President Trump has kept his word on his threat to retaliate against Iran for its missile attacks on American forces in Jordan. The U.S. military carried out strikes last night, but the campaign was not considered a return to major combat operations. Central Command says targets included military command centers, missile and drone facilities, coastal surveillance and defense sites, and maritime capabilities. Earlier in the day yesterday, Trump had promised to, quote, hit them very hard.
10: We're going to hit them very hard. I mean, I could actually say that because there's very little they can do about it. It was a different group than we're dealing with. They've already apologized. But, you know, we got to smack them a little bit.
7: A surprise attack on U.S. troops Tuesday ended a brief ceasefire after both sides paused strikes on Friday in order to give negotiators a chance to iron out an agreement for ships to pass through the Strait of Hormuz. Separately, two ships, one of them a U.S.-owned natural gas tanker, caught fire after an explosion at an Egyptian port yesterday, broadening the conflict. Iran is suspected. Dr. Anthony Fauci has declined to answer senators' questions at an intense hearing on the origins of COVID and the government's handling of the pandemic. He instead repeatedly said he would invoke his Fifth Amendment right to avoid the possibility that Republicans would use his testimony to prosecute him for perjury. Republicans criticized Fauci's recommendations during the COVID pandemic, accusing the former head of the National Institute of Allergy and Infectious Diseases of providing harmful advice on issues such as lockdowns and of lacking candor about the origins of the virus. Here's Missouri Senator Josh Hawley.
11: Let's just get one thing straight. You don't have any rights under the Fifth Amendment because you've been pardoned, as you very well know. As the Supreme Court has been clear for a century and more, Brown versus Walker, 1896, when he has been pardoned, he may not stand upon his privilege.
7: After Fauci had invoked the Fifth Amendment more than 100 times, Kentucky Senator Rand Paul said he would call for a vote to hold Fauci in contempt of Congress. Democrats said the hearing was an effort to entrap Fauci into committing perjury. The Senate committee considering Todd Blanche for attorney general has postponed a key vote on his nomination. The Trump administration is now making a last-minute pitch to win over holdout Republicans who could block the nominee. The Senate Judiciary Committee had scheduled a vote for today on whether to send Blanche's nomination to the full Senate floor. The delay came after Senators John Cornyn of Texas and Tom Tillis of North Carolina signaled they could vote against Blanche in the committee unless the administration permanently kills off the controversial $1.8 billion anti-weaponization fund. Senate Majority Leader John Thune.
1: That's an issue between right now the White House and Senators Cornyn and Tillis, but yeah, I would encourage them to sit down, which I think they are, and trying to come to a resolution there so that the markup can continue tomorrow and we can get Todd Blanche ready for the floor.
7: The senators also want changes to a Blanche order that ended pending tax audits against Trump and his businesses and appeared to provide sweeping protections against government investigations. Hey, if you've missed anything from today's show, be sure to check out a podcast of the program. 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
7: Hey, thanks for joining us. Welcome into Thursday. President Trump's self-deportation program, which pays unauthorized immigrants to leave the U.S., is on pace to account for more than 200,000 departures. Brittany Gibson, politics reporter at Axios, got a look at some data. Brittany, recap the program.
0: I think most people will be familiar with this program through the ad campaign that DHS ran last year. And it was across English language media on TV, a lot of during sports games, Fox News, some digital online, some translated into Spanish as well, but promoting the CBP home app. And basically a stipend payment started at $1,000. Now it's $2,600 for if you are undocumented here, you know, without status and voluntarily put your hand up to leave the U.S. And so once you land in a, you know, third country, a country that's not here, you could get that stipend payment. Your travel would be paid for. You could basically fly just a regular commercial flight out of the U.S. So that's the program that is like overall broadly known as Project Homecoming. And what got it to ramp up, or I should at least say it's just at least, you know, a 50-50 split at this point, is they brought this team of people who were initially thought of, you know, getting people just out in the country, you know, someone signing up on their couch. They brought that team focused on that group of people into ICE detention centers. So now in an ICE detention center, there's in about 40 of them, and there's close to 200 around the country. So just a fraction. There's a team of people that go in and they say, who wants to, you know, just leave? Who wants, you know, put your hand up? And ICE will determine someone's eligibility. You know, if you have a criminal record, you're not going to get paid to leave the U.S. But you can fly out on a commercial flight.
7: Wow. Well, so give us some numbers here. How many people have signed up? How many have been deported?
0: Yes. So through mid-July, about 132,000 people have left, have been deported. They've got another roughly 70-odd thousand in the pipeline. So people who have, like, signed up on the app or put their hand up in a detention center who are working their way through the system to leave. So they're on track for more than 200,000 people using this.
7: Wow. We're speaking with Brittany Gibson, politics reporter at Axios. Her story is called How Trump's Self-Deportation Push Has Ramped Up. The target was like a million deportations a year, right? Are we hitting that?
0: That is an excellent question. Literally just this week, the head of the Homeland Security Department's in-house statistics office resigned. We have not gotten any official numbers, whether it's ICE year-end reports or what used to be updated monthly from DHS since President Trump has come into office for the second term. So we have some ideas from the arrest numbers. We have some ideas from some media leaks. But to say definitively, are they on track for a million a year? I'm just not comfortable without having the government data to back it up. My understanding from what has come out and from what I've been able to hear from sources is they are not.
7: Okay. Has there been additional White House pressure here to do this?
0: Yes, absolutely. I mean, both with the overall deportations and the self-deportation program, in the story, a source shared with me that there was, especially when the program first started, a lot of White House pressure from Stephen Miller, the deputy chief of staff in particular, to try and get thousands of people a day leaving just through the Project Homecoming initiative. He's also put pressure on ICE and the traditional deportation process and teams over at DHS to ramp up arrests. Last year, he set a goal of 3,000. There were pushes just within the last month or two to try and push that to 2,000 arrests a day. They never reached the 3,000 number. And the pressure to get the stats up is consistent.
7: Thanks, Brittany. Brittany Gibson, politics reporter at Axios. 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Here's Nicole Murray.
2: And now, the three big things you need to know. Number one.
8: American forces have carried out new strikes against Iran in what the U.S. military said is a powerful response to the country's missile attacks on U.S. forces in Jordan. President Trump discussing Iran's surprise attack.
10: I've been briefed. It's a little more of the same. But it's going to be straightening out. It's going to be straightening out. In the meantime, we're going to be hitting them very hard. Because it's our turn to hit them. They know it's coming. They're asking us not to do it.
8: Central Command added that targets included missile and drone facilities, military command centers, and more.
2: Number two.
8: Dr. Anthony Fauci repeatedly invoked the Fifth Amendment while testifying on Capitol Hill yesterday regarding his role during the COVID-19 pandemic. Here is Fauci sparring with Kentucky Senator Rand Paul.
3: Can you explain to the committee why you chose to fund this dangerous research in China?
13: On the advice of counsel, I respectfully decline to answer based upon my rights under the Fifth Amendment of the Constitution.
8: Republican senators have vowed to hold Fauci in contempt of Congress.
2: Number three.
8: A divided Federal Reserve has left its key interest rate unchanged, with three officials voting in favor of higher rates as the central bank wrestles with inflation. Fed Chair Kevin Warsh.
23: So we'll be watching inflation data over the period ahead, but I also don't want you to leave the misimpression that we're sort of breathlessly waiting that.
8: Stocks ended sharply lower after the Fed's announcement. Authorities are giving 84,000 evacuees the green light to return home after being forced out by a wildfire in the southwest of France. Areas affected by the blazes are forecast to receive rain and cooler temperatures today. President Trump has announced a makeover of Dulles International Airport in Virginia. Trump on how renovations could affect flight prices.
24: It would be nice if it didn't impact flight prices, but I have a slight feeling that it might just because of how much money it is.
8: Trump added the project will cost roughly $22 billion. And how bougie. Nike has announced a new shoe that heats and massages your feet. It's called the Nike Air Zoom Hyperslide, and the new sandal drops September 29th.
4: Man.
8: Sounds so good. Oh my gosh. Yes, I'd be wearing it while on the air, and I'd forget that I'd be on the air, I bet.
4: This is on your Christmas list.
8: Oh my gosh, absolutely.
4: For sure. Bougie. And anything that's named Hyper, like immediately like gets the attention. Well, this is a hyper something, hyper this, hyper that. 23 minutes after the hour.
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7: Thanks for spending time with us. We know the kids don't want to hear back to school talk, but sales tax holidays in some states can help parents and caretakers save money on school supplies. Here's Betty Lynn Fisher, consumer reporter at USA Today. Betty, what's out there?
6: The kids don't want to talk about school, and I'm married to a school teacher. The teachers don't want to talk about school, but the parents and, you know, college kids and adult students want to hear about this. So there are 18 states in the country that have sales tax holidays, mostly for school supplies. A lot of them have to do with certain limits. Every state is a little different, but you can have like a certain weekend, or in some cases it's a whole week or a whole month, where some school supplies are tax-free. And then some states go a little further. So far, we've had two states that have already, their sales tax holidays have already passed, but we're getting into the weeks where several of these states are starting to ramp up and, you know, giving people the opportunity to save leading into school starting here.
7: All right. Give an example of like a state or two and what they offer and kind of how that's different.
6: Sure. Let me give you some highlights. So, you know, again, we started July 10th was the first one. And Mississippi is always the first state, the second Friday of July, when really nobody wants to be talking about school supplies.
7: Yeah.
6: But then, like I said before, most of these are starting to ramp up here in mid to late July and August. I'll give you some highlights. So Massachusetts is one state that extends the sales tax holiday beyond just school supplies. So a lot of people want to know about this one. It's for anything $2,500. With some exemptions, including meals, vehicles, gas, tobacco, and alcohol. But for August 8th and 9th, those eligible retail items in Massachusetts are sales tax free.
7: Wow.
6: And then, like in Ohio, Ohio actually used to have a 14-day sales tax holiday that included nearly all things, like similar to Massachusetts, it was $500 or less. But they actually reverted to a 3-day sales tax holiday, and that they had some smaller things, and that is August 7th through 9th. Virginia actually expanded its sales tax holiday and includes items that are for hurricane and emergency preparation.
7: Oh, wow. Okay.
6: So it's not just school supplies. So mm-hmm. I actually have a story that has every state all the details, every state that participates. So all 18 states that participate. There are also some states that don't have sales tax. So it's a little bit too much to go into for the radio, but check out my story and you can see them all. One more to highlight is Illinois actually brought back a sales tax state holiday for school supplies for the first time in 10 years.
7: Wow. We're speaking with Betty Lynn Fisher, consumer reporter at USA Today. 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I don't know. I guess, you know, kids are still in school. I think of kids who are growing. We probably mostly need clothes, shoes. Like, what are we after, generally speaking?
6: Yeah, a lot of these things, you know, you think about how the kids want a whole new wardrobe going into school. So if you time it correctly and you take a look at whether your state has a sales tax holiday, you know, you can save a lot of money on, you know, clothing and shoes. Like I said, a lot of these states have very different parameters for theirs, but a lot of it is clothing and shoes. Computers, right? Computers are expensive. And so there are some limits to that for laptops, backpacks. But, you know, those types of things, the electronics are going to be probably the biggest savings there.
7: Thanks, Betty. Betty Lynn Fisher, consumer reporter at USA Today. 30 minutes now after the hour on This Morning, America's First News.

0: the latest from KOA. The drunk driving arrest video of former Dallas Cowboys quarterback Tony Romo is out. The four-time Pro Bowler was pulled over on an interstate north of Milwaukee last week, and the Milwaukee County Sheriff's Office says he failed a field sobriety test.
1: Did I pass this test?
2: You turn on?
1: No, I didn't.
0: He was initially arrested for refusing to take a breath test. He asked to call his lawyer multiple times while the officer asked him to step out of the vehicle. And negotiations are back on nearly 70 days after Cargill meatpacking workers were locked out during a contract dispute in Fort Morgan. Teamsters Local 455 leaders, who represent Cargill employees, returned to the bargaining table with company officials on Tuesday. The plant has been operating at reduced capacity since April after the Teamsters contract expired in February. Cargill has offered union members a contract with first-year wages ranging from $24.20 to $32.10. From the Common Spirit Health KOA News Desk, I'm Carrie Mack on KOA.
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17: Thanks for spending time with us. Welcome into Thursday, July 30th. Gordon Deal with Nicole Murray. Some of our top stories and headlines. The U.S. military retaliated for Iran's attacks on American forces in Jordan. The Fed holds interest rates steady, but three officials sought a rate hike yesterday. Dr. Anthony Fauci invoked the Fifth Amendment more than 100 times during a Senate hearing about the government's response to the pandemic. A delay in the Senate on a vote for Attorney General nominee Todd Blanche. Meta shares tumbled after hours on concerns about AI spending. And the woman in Connecticut tracking down the long history of her coastal home. That story in about 20 minutes. 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Perhaps 70 is the new 50 when boards of public companies are looking for veteran executives for stabilizing. Here's Chip Cutter, management reporter at the Wall Street Journal. Chip, what's trending?
2: Well, it's interesting when you see companies going out looking for their next leaders, trying to find an executive who can stabilize a company and hopefully lead a turnaround. We see more big companies tapping these executives who had told people years ago they were retired and, you know, going to do something else. And so we see them being sort of pulled back into corporate America. And so the example of Cracker Barrel is this 69-year-old former restaurant executive. He was running Bloomin' Brands, which is the parent company to Outback Steakhouse and Carrabba's and some other concepts. He retired in 2024 and had joined a couple of boards, and now he's jumping back into the corner office and will be running Cracker Barrel soon.
17: Jeez. So why do we have to fetch a body from the outside? Where's the inside promotion?
2: Well, oftentimes boards go this route when they want to signal to Wall Street that they want to change. There's going to be a new direction here. Oftentimes this is about trying to reassure investors that this is someone who knows how to do this. They bring a lot of industry experience. They have a playbook for how to run a company. That's sort of why companies turn to these steady hands. But I think it's worth noting that the performance of a second act CEO isn't always great. Some research from Spencer Stewart found it was kind of mixed. A lot of these CEOs did really well during their first run, and not all of them beat the market their second go. That could be for a number of reasons. Perhaps it's a more challenging assignment, but it just doesn't always guarantee success the second time around.
17: Wow. All right. Do a deeper dive here on Cracker Barrel, because it's been an interesting study from a corporate perspective with the rebrand failure and all that, and now the new CEO. What's happening?
2: Right. Well, this has been an interesting one because, of course, as everybody knows, you know, the chain tried to modernize, to change their design and branding. They saw the current CEO, Julie Masino, sought to update the chain's look and menu to reach a younger audience, and that got a lot of backlash, including from President Trump, with some arguing that the company was trying to abandon its country heritage. And so Cracker Barrel had reversed some of those changes, and more recently the company's stock had actually been doing better, which is why this CEO move surprised some people now, because it seemed like Cracker Barrel had kind of already started to stabilize. And so it'll be interesting to see how this new executive approaches things.
17: Well, we're speaking with Chip Cutter, management reporter at the Wall Street Journal. The story is called From Cracker Barrel to Boeing, Companies Are Turning to Retired CEOs. All right, so Verizon is another one that's made your list here. And we're talking about Dan Schulman here. Do I get this right? He's retired. He's living on a ranch in Montana, riding horses every day, and suddenly decides he wants back in to corporate America. Square this one for me, Chip.
2: He's on his ranch. He's in Montana. He's having a good time. He had told us that he was moving cattle and thinking about beef prices. That's sort of a long way off from the world of telecom, you know, but he was on Verizon's board, and he told, you know, one of my colleagues at a journal event last year that he was extremely happily retired, as he put it. He said he felt like he was a role model for retirement, but the company came to him, asked if he would do this, and he said he felt that the company had the ability to pivot, that it was at an inflection point. He thought he could do it. One reason he decided to jump back in.
17: Also, in your story, somebody said there are two types of folks, I guess, who can make a comeback as a CEO. Can you explain that?
2: Two types, according to one management professor. This is a CEO who basically has done nothing other than business for the past 30 or 40 years. They can't imagine their lives not running a company. And then there's another type of ex-CEO who sort of has been out of the corner office, but still advising companies, still on boards, they're still active in business. So this professor made the point that some of these CEOs, they just are bored. They want to be back in the job. They kind of miss being told how great they are at all times. I mean, there's the perks that come with the CEO job, of course, the pay, but also the power.
17: Thanks, Chip. Chip Cutter, management reporter at the Wall Street Journal. 20 minutes now in front of the hour on This Morning, America's First News. Coming up next, the guy in Mississippi who is finding dozens and dozens of cannonballs on his property.
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0: Take pleasure with us. Welcome into Friday Eve. It is time now for the mic drop with this morning's Dom Savino.
1: Good morning, Gordon. Movie theaters have been filled to the brim as millions turn out to see the new Odyssey film. It's been a smash hit. But folks are raving, or in some cases hurling, over the cinematic experience that claims to make you feel like you're actually in the movie. That format is called 4DX, or 4D, 4 dimension, plus special effects. When you see the Odyssey in 4DX, your seat rumbles when the earth shakes in the film. Water splashes in your face, literally, when the high seas launch Odysseus high in the sky in the film. Wind howls through the theater when the movie gets tense. Variety magazine sent a team of reporters to the theater for this experience. They say they're shaken, soaked, and seasick, but live to tell the tale. One of them said they made the mistake of trying to eat mozzarella sticks during the movie. She tried to dip a stick into some marinara sauce at one point, and then her chair suddenly jolted forward, sauce on shirts, mozz stick on floor.
0: Oh, wow.
1: Yeah. Another reporter claimed, just because you can shake the seats doesn't mean you should. Overall, the reporters said they enjoyed being immersed in the Greek epic. They said when Odysseus finally returned home to Ithaca, they felt they had made it home too.
0: Oh, wow.
1: Yeah.
0: That might be the only way I think I could sit through a movie that long. This might be my chance.
1: I was just about to ask you.
0: Yeah. Yeah, I might be able to do that. I did do a 4D one time. I forget where it was. It might have been Disneyland a long time ago, but it wasn't as elaborate as this, but the seat shook and there was like a little spritzing, in a water type of thing. It was cool.
1: Yeah.
0: It was very cool.
1: This seems a little bit more intense than watching The Little Mermaid in 4D.
0: Yeah, and this seems to be shaking to the point like when you're spilling sauce on from your mozzarella stick on yourself. That's a little more shaking, I think, than I initially experienced.
1: But, yes, I may end up seeing the film like this next week.
0: Yeah, that does sound cool.
1: It's more than 7 minutes of seat shaking is what I've heard.
0: 7 minutes?
1: Yeah, total.
0: Wow.
1: 3-hour film, but still.
0: I'm not sure this is a first date type thing. You're coming out like soaking wet and perhaps with like food on you. I'm not sure that's a good look on date one, right?
1: Good point. Well, Gordon, from the Trojan War to remnants of the Civil War, a Mississippi man says he's uncovered hundreds of Civil War era relics buried on his property. Harold Knight first stumbled onto the treasure, preparing his land for sale in the town of Boonville. That's when he found a cannonball lying at the top of the dirt. Knight brought in some friends with metal detectors to help him search, and they uncovered tons, more than 200 cannonballs of all kinds, among other things. Experts at the Boonville Rails and Trails Museum say the projectiles may have landed in the field as a result of two Civil War battles fought there in 1862. No surprise, Knight is thrilled with the discovery, and he's not done. He thinks there's a dozen more cannonballs still underground.
0: I can believe it. Mm-hmm. If you found this many.
1: 200?
0: And these are not, I think the picture you sent, like they're, I see like a backhoe. You know, if this thing is like digging up cannonballs, like isn't there a chance that one could go off?
1: No, right.
0: Are these like exploded ordnance already?
1: I'm assuming so, yeah.
0: Let's hope.
1: I think it's just the big chunks of metal.
0: Okay.
1: Yeah.
0: Okay.
1: Big hunks of really old iron.
0: That's crazy. What a story. Thank you, Dom. 13 minutes now in front of the hour. On This Morning, America's First News. 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
0: Knowing more than one and practicing it often is akin to constantly strength training your brain. Want to try it? You can more formally study in a class or through an app such as Duolingo or Rosetta Stone. Websites such as iTalki and Verbling can help connect you with online tutors. You can watch shows or listen to music in that language, which will help you with the sounds. But the key to language is using it, especially in conversation. 8 minutes now in front of the hour on this morning. Once again, here's Nicole Murray.
11: And now, the three big things you need to know. Number one.
12: The U.S. military has carried out a new wave of strikes on Iran in what American officials say is in response to the surprise missile attack on U.S. forces in Jordan. President Trump calling Iran's most recent strike a failure.
13: Fortunately, we had our people operating the greatest equipment in the world, namely the Patriot system. Think of it. Five missiles going 8,600 miles an hour, big ones, coming right at us, and all five were shot down.
12: Separately, Kuwait's military said an Iranian strike hit a Chinese firm's building in the country this morning, severely damaging the structure and killing a worker.
11: Number two.
12: The Senate Judiciary Committee has postponed its vote on whether to advance Todd Blanche's nomination to be Attorney General. The delay comes after Texas Senator John Cornyn and North Carolina Senator Tom Tillis warned they would vote against Blanche unless the administration permanently abolishes the $1.8 billion anti-weaponization fund. Tillis speaking out.
14: As I told you earlier, it was not responsive to my concerns. I mean, we've heard from them. It's just that they refused to commit to writing what he testified to under oath.
11: Number three.
12: South Carolina has said its final goodbye to Senator Lindsey Graham at a public funeral in Columbia, honoring both his military and public service. Governor Henry McMaster.
15: His impact was enormous, and I'm confident, as are you, that there will never be another Lindsey Graham.
12: Graham represented South Carolina in the Senate for more than three decades. The CDC reports that cases of cyclosporiasis, an intestinal illness known to cause explosive diarrhea, has topped 18,000 in 45 states. The father of a 10-year-old rescued from rough surf off the California coast said he is grateful to the teenage lifeguard who saved his son, Sumit Rai.
5: For him to take that kind of leadership and, you know, go out and have that type of courage and bravery to go out and save someone else's life is remarkable, and I cannot thank him enough.
12: The incident was captured on video. If you've been feeling bored or unmotivated at work, you're not alone. Good Morning America reports more workers are experiencing career rust out, which is when you feel disengaged at work because you no longer feel challenged or inspired.
0: Yeah. So go find another job. Oh, wait, you can't really in this environment.
12: I don't even know how you would fix something like this. Like, if you're not feeling motivated, isn't that something that's got to be like you can't teach motivation.
0: Somebody needs to come along and kick you in the pants, I think.
12: Mm-hmm.
0: Yeah. Mm. 6 minutes now in front of the hour.
16: That'll be $84.52.
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0: Thanks for being with us. Most homeowners spend their weekends tackling a to-do list. A Pickett woman named Lauren Beretta spends hers digging through historical records, tracking down descendants of former owners and piecing together the lives of the families who called her 160-year-old home their own. People.com says the project was a part of the plan when she and her husband purchased the waterfront property. As experienced home restorers, they expected the challenge would be bringing the aging house back to life, not uncovering the stories of people who had lived there for more than a century. While researching the property's history, she discovered it was likely built around 1860 by a sea captain. She eventually found the grandchildren of the home's third owners. They are siblings now in their 80s living in California. Other discoveries include a forgotten pet cemetery tucked into the backyard, her newest research project. For Nicole Murray and Dom Savino, I'm Gordon Deal. Thanks for listening to This Morning, America's First News.
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0: 2025. The Fed under new chairman Kevin Warsh electing to keep interest rates steady, even though three Fed officials voted to raise rates in an effort to rein in prices. The Senate was supposed to vote today on Todd Blanche's nomination to be the next attorney general. The two Republicans are threatening to vote no, including outgoing Texas Senator John Cornyn.
1: Where you are right now, you are not yet ready to vote in favor of Todd Blanche's nomination.
2: Right. And the vote hasn't, that time has not yet occurred.
0: He and Senator Tom Tillis say they want written assurances from the DOJ that the $1.8 billion settlement reached with the IRS by the Trumps will not be happening. Dr. Anthony Fauci taking the Fifth dozens of times on Wednesday as he was questioned by Senator Rand Paul and others on the Homeland Security Committee about COVID.
3: He essentially accuses Paul of having a vendetta against him. The phrase Fauci uses is a, quote, unhinged obsession. And he says that he doesn't believe he's going to get a fair shake in this hearing. He believes that Paul is essentially trying to set a kind of perjury trap to use anything that Fauci would say to refer him to the Justice Department for supposed perjury, even if it wasn't untrue or anything like that. And so Fauci says he sees no other way to proceed here other than to exert his Fifth Amendment right.
0: That's ABC's Jay O'Brien on Capitol Hill. 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
4: Here's the latest from KOA News. I'm Carrie Mack. Ouray County remains under a declared state of emergency due to the Gold Mountain Fire burn scar. Multiple first responders are on scene dealing with flash flooding along Cutler Creek. Multiple homes on the east side of US 550 in the Portland area between Old School Road and Citadel Drive were evacuated. Ridgeway Secondary School is serving as the evacuation shelter for those under evacuation orders. US 550 through Portland has now reopened. All evacuation warnings for the Penley Fire in Douglas County, they've been lifted. The fire burned 3 acres and is now 100% contained. Director of Emergency Management, Mike Alexander.
5: We just want to say a huge thank you to West Douglas Fire District, the Douglas County Sheriff's Office, and all the supporting agencies that helped put this fire out. It's been a tremendous team effort, and there's no way we could do it alone.
4: Fire crews will stay in the area over the next few days to monitor for any hot spots. The Colorado Department of Transportation marking a major milestone on the Floyd Hill I-70 project. CDOT's Kurt Kianka says the team is moving from the excavation phase to road work.
6: What you'll see in the future driving through here over the next couple years is a lot of bridge columns come up out of the ground, bridge beams being set, and just substantial bridge construction.
4: He says the completion of rock blasting will mean fewer traffic impacts over the next few years. The 8-mile stretch of I-70 is scheduled to be completed in 2029. Former Congressman and Parker Mayor Greg Lopez says he's ready for the governor's race after the Secretary of State's office certified him to be on the ballot as an independent. Republican strategist Dick Wadham says this year's election may see more independent votes.
7: There will be a lot of conservative-leaning and unaffiliated voters who say, we don't like Weiser. He's too ideologically liberal. We can't vote for Marx. We're going to vote for Greg Lopez.
4: From the Common Spirit Health KOA News Desk, I'm Carrie Mack on KOA.
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2: Hitting back. Good morning, I'm Gordon Deal, along with Nicole Murray, on this Thursday, July 30th. Glad you could be with us. Here's what we have for you this hour.
3: The U.S. military has retaliated for an Iranian attack on American forces in Jordan.
2: Republican senators lit up Dr. Anthony Fauci for his refusal to answer questions about the government response to COVID.
3: Two holdout senators have forced a delay on a vote for Attorney General nominee Todd Blanche.
2: And the shocking amount of money you'll need to cover medical costs in retirement.
4: This year we saw a big jump from last year's. Projected costs rose 7.5% from last year to $185,000. That's the number if you were retiring today at age 65. That's the number that hopefully you will have saved up to cover your costs through retirement.
2: Elizabeth O'Brien at Barron's on the new numbers from Fidelity about healthcare costs in your golden years. President Trump has kept his word on his threat to retaliate against Iran for its missile attacks on American forces in Jordan. The U.S. military carried out strikes last night, but the campaign was not considered a return to major combat operations. Central Command says targets hit included military command centers, missile and drone facilities, coastal surveillance and defense sites, and maritime capabilities. Earlier in the day, Trump had promised to, quote, hit them very hard.
5: I've been briefed. It's a little more of the same, but it's going to be straightening out. It's going to be straightening out. In the meantime, we're going to be hitting them very hard because it's our turn to hit them. They know it's coming. They're asking us not to do it.
2: A surprise attack on U.S. troops Tuesday ended a brief ceasefire after both sides paused strikes on Friday in order to give negotiators a chance to iron out an arrangement for ships to pass through the Strait of Hormuz. Separately, the state-run military in Jordan says its air defenses shot down five missiles launched from Iran this morning. On Capitol Hill, Dr. Anthony Fauci has declined to answer senators' questions at an intense hearing on the origins of COVID and the government's handling of the pandemic. More than 100 times, he repeatedly said he would invoke his Fifth Amendment right to avoid the possibility that Republicans would use his testimony to prosecute him for perjury. Republicans criticized Fauci's recommendations, accusing the former head of the National Institute of Allergy and Infectious Diseases of harmful advice on issues such as lockdowns and a lack of candor about the origins of the virus. Kentucky Senator Rand Paul.
6: Can you explain to the committee why you chose to fund this dangerous research in China?
7: On the advice of counsel, I respectfully decline to answer based upon my rights under the Fifth Amendment of the Constitution.
2: 111 times he said that. The Wall Street Journal says Fauci might not be facing this tough scrutiny now if he and the TV press hadn't worked so hard to stifle COVID debate at the time. It says his recently released diaries reveal how much the media abandoned its skepticism and curiosity to elevate Fauci as the oracle who could not be doubted. The Senate committee considering the effort by Todd Blanche to become the next attorney general has postponed a key vote on his nomination. The Trump administration is now making a last-minute pitch to win over holdout Republicans who could block the nominee. The Senate Judiciary Committee had scheduled a vote for today on whether to send Blanche's nomination to the full Senate floor. The delay came after Senators John Cornyn of Texas and Tom Tillis of North Carolina signaled they could vote against Blanche in the committee unless the administration permanently kills off the controversial $1.8 billion anti-weaponization fund. Senator Tillis.
8: What I've advised the chair, and I would assume Senator Cornyn said something similar, is that we're not prepared to vote yes yet.
2: The senators also want changes to a Blanche order that ended pending tax audits against Trump and his businesses and appeared to provide sweeping protections against government investigations. Hey, make sure to check out a podcast of today's program full of stories that you won't hear this hour. On today's podcast, back-to-school sales tax holidays, and the Mississippi man who's uncovered more than 200 cannonballs on his property. The podcast is available on Apple, Google, Spotify, or wherever you get your podcasts. 11 minutes now after the hour on This Morning, America's First News.
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2: Glad you're with us. Welcome into Thursday. Just months ago, Democrats thought they had an abundance of riches in Michigan's 7th congressional district with two viable candidates running for the nomination. But a deluge of outside spending in the closing weeks of the primary campaign threatens to jeopardize one of the party's best pickup opportunities. It's a story by Lauren Green, congressional reporter at the Washington Examiner. Lauren, what's going on there?
19: Yeah, so pretty much there is a ton of outside spending that has happened in recent weeks leading up to the primary. There was two pretty clear leaders right whenever the primary started picking up, and two of the leaders that the DCCC really liked both of them. So it didn't really matter to them which one won. They didn't really pick a side. We had a former Navy SEAL, Matt Mazdom, and a former U.S. ambassador to Ukraine, Bridget Brink. They're both pretty moderate for this seat. That's a really good opportunity for Democrats to pick up. It's currently held by a Republican, but it's a really good pickup opportunity just because it doesn't lean too Republican. I think that last cycle, he won by about 1 point. So Democrats have a really good pickup opportunity, but some outside spending groups have come in and really been pushing a progressive candidate that's a member of the DSA. His name is Will Lawrence. And this outside spending is really skewing the primary. You have two more moderate options that could split the voters, that could really elevate Will Lawrence, the progressive, to win. And with these outside spending ads, that could also get people out to vote, which could really skew who gets out to vote, who splits the vote, and then therefore you could end up with a very, very progressive candidate as the Democratic candidate to run against a pretty moderate Republican.
2: Wow. Who's the money behind William Lawrence, the progressive activist, all of a sudden?
19: So it's hard to say specifically who the money comes from. There have been a couple of Republican-aligned super PACs this cycle that have spent heavily to boost progressive candidates in seats like this because a progressive candidate won't perform as well against a moderate Republican in a swing district as a moderate Democrat. And so there have been other examples of Republican-aligned groups that have spent in places like New York 17 or in New Jersey or in Pennsylvania. There have been a couple seats where these GOP-aligned super PACs have spent to boost progressive candidates. None of their progressive candidates that they have spent boosting have won thus far. I think that there's been some speculation that that's the meddling that's happening in this Michigan seat, but also we don't know that for sure yet.
2: Mm. Is there any reliable polling right now after this kind of dark money entered the race for Michigan's 7th district?
19: Not yet, which is crazy. There really hasn't been polling. I talked to some Michigan pollsters, and I mean, they kind of broke down pretty much what I just told you on the race, but they were like, we really can't speak to it because we have no polling that anybody has been paid to do since this dark money started coming in and spending hundreds of thousands, if not millions of dollars on this primary. So without polling, it's really hard to say how this will end up on the August 4th election day.
2: Wow. We're speaking with Lauren Green, congressional reporter at the Washington Examiner. The piece is called Meddling in Michigan Threatens Pickup Opportunity for Democrats. And she focused on dark money now entering Michigan's 7th Congressional District Democratic primary, where Matt Mazdom and Bridget Brink had thought to be the two who are going to battle it out, kind of the mainstream or establishment Democrats. And all of a sudden comes William Lawrence, this progressive activist, and money has been chasing him. What does he have to say about this? Does he embrace it?
19: I haven't seen his response to this. I've seen Brink and Mazdom's response, and they've talked about how Republicans have spent in Democratic primaries to manipulate them, and it hasn't come out. I know that Lawrence is trying to aim himself or like position himself as less of the Democratic Socialist of America's candidates. He's not endorsed by them. And I know that we've been seeing a big wave. You've seen Republicans doing a ton of messaging against the DSA and against communism. That's pretty much been their new midterm tactic, is calling the Democratic Party the new party of communism. And you've seen him kind of step away from that. He talked about how if being a Democratic Socialist is believing that everybody deserves a good job or good home or health care, then yes, you can call him that. But he's pretty much just saying that you can call him whatever you want if he believes those basic principles. So I think he's somewhat stepping away from that DSA aligned candidacy, because I do think that that's getting a lot of flack from Republicans, and I think that that could not bode well in a seat like this.
2: Okay. Thanks, Lauren. Lauren Green, congressional reporter at the Washington Examiner. 20 minutes now after the hour on This Morning, America's First News. Here's Nicole Murray.
11: And now, the three big things you need to know. Number one.
3: American forces have carried out new strikes against Iran in what the U.S. military said is a powerful response to the country's missile attacks on U.S. forces in Jordan. President Trump.
5: We're going to hit them very hard. I mean, I can actually say that because in that, there's very little they can do about it. It was a different group than we're dealing with. They've already apologized. But, you know, we got to smack them a little bit.
3: Central Command added that targets included missile and drone facilities, military command centers, and more.
11: Number two.
3: Dr. Anthony Fauci repeatedly invoked the Fifth Amendment while testifying on Capitol Hill yesterday regarding his role during the COVID-19 pandemic. Missouri Senator Josh Hawley criticizing Fauci's refusal to answer questions.
20: Let's just get one thing straight. You don't have any rights under the Fifth Amendment because you've been pardoned, as you very well know. As the Supreme Court has been clear for a century and more, Brown versus Walker, 1896, when he has been pardoned, he may not stand upon his privilege.
3: Republican senators have vowed to hold Fauci in contempt of Congress.
11: Number three.
3: A divided Federal Reserve has left its key interest rate unchanged, with three officials voting in favor of higher rates as the central bank wrestles with inflation. Fed Chair Kevin Warsh.
21: The policy statement conveys just the facts. It's steering clear of forecasting, a choice we consider especially prudent at these uncertain times. Uncertainty, however, does not mean a lack of clarity.
3: Stocks ended sharply lower after the Fed's announcement. Authorities are giving 84,000 evacuees the green light to return home after being forced out by a wildfire in the southwest of France. Areas affected by the blazes are forecast to receive rain and cooler temperatures today. President Trump has announced a makeover of Dulles International Airport in Virginia. Texas resident Helene Majong says changes should only be made if they are for the better.
22: If he's renovating for the better of the airport, to me that's okay. Like I said, this is the U.S., everything looks good. But if it's working for the airport, I think we should leave it alone.
3: Trump added the project will cost roughly $22 billion. Forbes reports that nearly half of U.S. employers are removing marijuana tests from the hiring process.
2: Wow.
3: Yeah.
2: So what if you were denied a couple of weeks ago?
3: Ooh, I don't know how that would be handled.
2: You got to wave that paper back at them and say, hey.
3: Like, excuse me, sir.
2: Yeah, please reconsider me.
3: I don't really get the big deal with this of why this has been so hard to accept. Like, if you can have a glass of wine the night before work.
2: Marijuana has been against the law. That's...
3: Well, I guess so, but I'm just saying it's the same thing. It'll be out of your system by the time you wake up, no?
2: I don't think so. 22 minutes after the hour.

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0: Thanks for being with us. New findings from Fidelity estimate that a 65-year-old retiring today will need a staggering amount of money to cover retirement health care costs. How did we get here? Insight from Elizabeth O'Brien, senior personal finance reporter at Barron's. Elizabeth, give us findings.
1: Yeah, well, Fidelity for the past 25 years has estimated retirement health care costs. And this year we saw a big jump from last year's. Projected costs rose 7.5% from last year to $185,000. That's the number if you were retiring today at age 65. That's the number that hopefully you will have saved up to cover your costs through retirement. And, you know, this comes as a surprise to folks because, you know, people will say, when I turn 65, I will go on Medicare and that's going to take care of my health care costs. But Medicare is not free. You know, just like with commercial insurance that you're used to through your employer, Medicare involves premiums, it involves deductibles. So you're going to be, you know, spending money on your health care in retirement.
0: And that money comes out of Social Security?
1: The Part B premium does, yes. So if you are on Social Security and your monthly Part B premium, the standard premium this year is $202.90. That is automatically deducted from your Social Security check. But the Part B premium is only one part of your costs. Then you've got, you know, your Part D drug premium. If you've got a Part D drug plan, you've got your out-of-pocket costs. So, yeah, that's one element of it.
0: Why the jump, by the way, of this 7.5%? How'd we get here?
1: Yeah, that's a good question. It's, you know, and it's not just the retirement market on the commercial market for people with, you know, healthcare through their employers. That's also seeing a big jump. And reasons include, you know, the labor costs in hospitals, just the cost of care is getting more expensive for labor and other reasons, you know, cost of supplies. And also the just increasing utilization. So people are going to the doctor more and the cost of managing chronic conditions. That is a retirement specific point that Fidelity mentioned, is that people are entering retirement with more chronic conditions than they were, say, 10 years ago. So that also pushes the number up.
0: Jeez. We're speaking with Elizabeth O'Brien, senior personal finance reporter at Barron's. The story is called Retiring This Year, You'll Need More Than $185,000 Just for Medical Bills. That's across the course of your retirement, right?
1: Yeah, exactly.
0: What about long-term care? That's not even part of this calculation,
1: exactly.
0: Right?
1: That's an important exclusion. It's important to note that the Fidelity's estimate does not include long-term care, which is, of course, a big wild card. Some people will, you know, not need it at all. Some people will need long care. The average is between 2 or 3 years if you do end up needing it, and that is excluded from this total.
0: Goodness. How about HSAs as a tool here to try to help yourself?
1: They are a great tool. They are about the best tool out there because they are triple tax free. So you can put it, you can put money into your HSA, get it, the tax deduction up front. The money grows tax free.
0: Thanks, Elizabeth. Elizabeth O'Brien, senior personal finance reporter at Barron's. 30 minutes now after the hour on This Morning, America's First News.

0: Here's the latest from KOA News. The U.S. has started launching strikes on Iran.
1: U.S. Central Command says in a post on X, the strikes are a response to Tuesday night's attacks by Iran on American forces in the Middle East. CENTCOM says all the Iranian missiles were successfully intercepted. Speaking with reporters Wednesday, President Trump said Iran knows it's coming, adding it's our turn, though Trump held out hope that diplomatic efforts will prevail. I'm Scott Carr in Washington.
0: And a new Colorado law takes effect in August to better protect children after concussions. Alyssa's Youth Concussion and Mental Health Protection Act is named in honor of Alyssa Peterson, a teen athlete who suffered multiple concussions that affected her mental health in ways her mother, Stella, never could have imagined.
2: We cannot change what happened to her, but we can help other families understand that a concussion can affect a child emotionally and mentally, not just physically.
0: The law requires youth coaches to receive additional training on the mental health impacts that can follow a concussion. From the Common Spirit Health KOA News Desk, I'm Carrie Mack on KOA.
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21: Glad you're with us. Welcome into Thursday, July 30th. Gordon Deal with Nicole Murray. Some of our top stories and headlines. The U.S. military retaliated for Iran's attacks on American forces in Jordan. The Fed holds interest rates steady, but three officials sought a rate hike. All three major stock indexes off by at least 1.5% on that news. Dr. Anthony Fauci invoked the Fifth Amendment more than 100 times yesterday during a Senate hearing about the government's response to the pandemic. A delay in the Senate on a vote for Attorney General nominee Todd Blanche, and the Florida baby going home after more than a year in ICU. That story in about 20 minutes. The small businesses that brought two high-profile legal cases or legal challenges to President Trump's trade agenda are at it again, this time filing a lawsuit to block the latest round of tariffs. What's a small business to do? Here's trade attorney Michelle Schultz, founder of Schultz Trade Law in Dallas. Michelle, what's the latest?
8: Yes, we are seeing anywhere from 10% to 12.5% in different types of tariffs. And there are so many different types of tariffs now that can stack upon each other. So small businesses are really still reeling from Section 122, Section 232, Section 301, and they're very confused overall about what tariffs they owe, how much they owe, and what they can still recoup in refunds.
21: In terms of these lawsuits, is there a specific small business angle here that they feel like they're being hurt more so than a large business?
8: Definitely. Small businesses are suing to block the latest import taxes because what they're saying is essentially the lawsuits are they're challenging Trump's authority, but they're saying that Trump is using mechanisms intended for targeted tariffs to impose broad tariffs. One example would be Section 301 forced labor tariffs. We're now seeing forced labor tariffs imposed on about 60 countries where the administration is saying those countries have inadequate policies and procedures in place on forced labor. So we're going to impose a 12% tariff on those countries. And now every importer is subjected to that tariff. So small businesses are saying, hey, wait, you're just using that tariff to apply a broad tariff to everyone. And that impacts small businesses disproportionately.
21: All right. So I think typically the tariffs in this case are designed to remedy something, right? But has there been a specific mention of what these tariffs are trying to remedy? Besides, say, the forced labor?
8: Exactly, yes. There are different things that the tariffs are set to remedy. We've seen some that are intended to remedy, in the case of IEEPA, it was national emergencies, but those were determined to be illegal. So those are the tariffs where the refunds happened. Now we have remedies against unfair trade practices, and that would be Section 301. We've seen remedies being imposed against Germany for pharmaceuticals and aircraft and engines. We're seeing remedies for China unfair trade practices. There are so many issues that are being tariffed as remedies that now the lawsuits are aimed at, well, these remedies are overly broad.
21: We're speaking with Michelle Schultz, international trade attorney, also founder and managing partner of Schultz Trade Law in Dallas. Small businesses have had some measure of legal success here, right, in challenging the tariffs?
8: They have. We have clients of all sizes, and we've recovered over $5 million in refunds already since May in IEEPA refunds. That's only one type of tariff, and there still are a lot of refunds that importers haven't even recovered because they either haven't filed or they didn't know how to file. So it's a small amount when you consider the whole, but yeah, some small importers are very happy because they've been able to succeed in recouping some of the duties that they've paid.
21: Yeah. All right. So in regards to the most recent tariffs here, what are you telling clients?
8: In regards to the most recent tariffs, they can file a lawsuit. They can file a protest. Protests are typically the way to go as far as administrative remedies. They're less expensive than filing a lawsuit, and they're an administrative response that you can file with the Customs and Border Protection port. They're simpler, faster, and they will preserve your right to contest the amount on your entry. On the other hand, you may need to get a lawsuit in because if your entry liquidates and you don't have a protest on file, there's a chance that the administration could still enforce the tariff down the road.
21: Good insight. Thanks, Michelle. Michelle Schultz, founder of Schultz Trade Law in Dallas. 20 minutes now in front of the hour on This Morning, America's First News. Coming up next, what it's like to live in a town that smells of rotten fish sauce.
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0: Welcome into Friday Eve. It is time now for the mic drop with this morning's Dom Savino.
1: Good morning, Gordon. Residents of a town on Canada's Atlantic coast are rejoicing as they begin to clear the air, quite literally. The picturesque village of St. Mary's is finally ridding itself of the foul smell of rotten fish that has enveloped the town for years when the wind blows their way. The source is not the sea. It's 110 tanks of fermented fish sauce that were abandoned in the town more than 20 years ago. The 3,000-gallon vats were left at a factory in town when a seafood sauce company went bankrupt. The building is decrepit now. The windows are broken. The roof got blown off in a storm. And all the while, the fermented fish sauce kept on doing its thing, fermenting, aging, really, rotting. St. Mary's mayor says the stench is like, quote, the worst rotted fish you ever smelled in your lifetime, times 100.
0: Oh,
1: his town is finally being freed as crews this week kick off a major cleanup. Over the next few months, workers will drain the enormous vats. The old fish sauce is heading to a pit that's been dug out elsewhere, I don't know where, and will be covered with landfill material and soil, hopefully to cover it for good. Unclear how long it's going to take to get the sauce out and how to get the smell out for good. However long it takes, the mayor says he just hopes the memories of all this fade as well.
0: 20 years.
1: More than 20 years.
0: More than 20 years.
1: Yes.
0: These are 110 tanks that hold 3,000 gallons each. Doesn't mean they're all full,
1: sure,
0: obviously, but geez. Yeah.
1: Max capacity of some 300,000 gallons of very old fish sauce.
0: Yeah. Well, I tell you what, if you got this kind of stench in your town, you better be a picturesque village.
1: That's right.
0: Right? Holy cow. So, what was the step you said? Fermenting, aging, rotting, repeat.
1: Yeah.
0: This stuff does not get better with age like wine. Oh man. And they think like just pouring it in the ground and tossing some landfill on top is, yeah, see in 20 years, right? This stuff is not going away. I got a feeling. Oh, that's brutal.
1: Yeah, wherever this landfill, this pit is, I'm sure a town somewhere else in Canada will be the reason we do this story 20 years from now on the mic drop.
0: Yeah, some builder from the United States will call and say, hey, can we build some condos on this property? That's how that'll go.
1: Oh, man. Hopefully one of the local papers picks it up. Somebody will know about it at least. Well, Gordon, if decades-old fermented fish sauce won't make your stomach churn, maybe Bakunawa will. That's the name of the new enormous thrill ride going in at the Six Flags Amusement Park in New Jersey. The details make even me queasy. It's a free-spinning, floorless roller coaster. In other words, you're just hanging there. It'll hold 6 world records when it opens next year. The ride will climb up to 382 feet in the air, rocketing riders at speeds of up to 100 miles an hour. The ride will spin guests in every direction, upright, inverted, sideways. That's why the roller coaster will become the world's fastest spinning coaster, the tallest spinning coaster, and the first floorless spinning coaster when it opens. Bakunawa is named after a legendary sea serpent from Philippine mythology. I'd rather just encounter the fish in real life than ride this ride.
0: I'm in.
1: Yeah?
0: I mean, I do like roller coasters, yeah, but I feel like I need a helmet.
1: That's fair.
0: Because when that reaches speeds of 100 miles an hour, I just feel like I'm going to get whiplash and bang my head on the back of the seat.
1: That's a good point.
0: Right?
1: Yeah.
0: 100 miles an hour?
1: Yeah.
0: Well, all that spinning and twisting? Better not have a meal before you get on that thing.
1: Good.
0: Thank you, Dom. 13 minutes in front of the hour. Spam text messages, deceptive emails. 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
0: Have found that being multilingual may delay dementia diagnoses. Knowing more than one language and practicing it often is akin to constantly strength training your brain. Being multilingual changes how your brain functions and how it's structured. Want to try it? You can more formally study in a class or perhaps through an app such as Duolingo or Rosetta Stone. Websites such as iTalki and Verbling can help connect you with online tutors. You can even watch shows or listen to music in that language, which will help you with the sounds. But the key to language is using it, especially in conversation. 8 minutes now in front of the hour on this morning. Once again, here's Nicole Murray.
10: And now, the three big things you need to know. Number one.
11: The U.S. military has carried out a new wave of strikes on Iran, and what American officials say is in response to the surprise missile attack on U.S. forces in Jordan. North Carolina Senator Ted Budd on ABC News.
12: American strength is going to prevail in the end, hopefully very soon. We just need to give the president all the negotiating tools at his disposal anytime he comes to the table with Iran.
11: Separately, Kuwait's military said an Iranian strike hit a Chinese firm's building in the country this morning, severely damaging the structure and killing a worker.
10: Number two.
11: The Senate Judiciary Committee has postponed its vote on whether to advance Todd Blanche's nomination to be Attorney General. The delay comes after Texas Senator John Cornyn and North Carolina Senator Tom Tillis warned they would vote against Blanche unless the administration permanently abolishes the $1.8 billion anti-weaponization fund. Cornyn speaking out.
13: As I told you earlier, it was not responsive to my concerns. I mean, we've heard from them. It's just that they refused to commit to writing what he testified to under oath.
10: Number three.
11: South Carolina has said its final goodbye to Senator Lindsey Graham at a public funeral in Columbia, honoring both his military and public service. Former Representative Trey Gowdy, who was a longtime friend of Graham.
14: And I can tell you right now, he would be looking down on us, wondering why there weren't more people here and why Governor McMaster had not already named the city of Columbia after him.
11: Graham represented South Carolina in the Senate for more than three decades. The CDC reports that cases of cyclosporiasis, an intestinal illness known to cause explosive diarrhea, have topped 18,000 in 45 states. The American Red Cross has declared a national blood supply crisis, with donation levels falling to four-year summer low. The Washington Post reports that the stress of being poor can actually cause long-term damage to your brain.
0: Yeah, I don't think it has to do as much with being poor as it does with just stress, period.
11: Yeah,
0: of any
11: yeah.
0: kind, family stress, not not just money stress. I don't know, my opinion.
11: Well, financial stress is kind of on another level in my mind. You know what I mean?
0: Yeah.
11: Imagine one day you get like prescribed money to make you feel better or something.
0: Was somebody just handing out money to you?
11: I mean, wouldn't that be fun? Like, oh, here, baby, you're stressed. Here's $500.
0: 6 minutes now in front of the hour.
15: That'll be $84.52.
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0: Thanks for joining us. The tiniest of newborns who defied all odds at birth is officially graduating from the neonatal intensive care unit at Palm Beach Children's Hospital at St. Mary's Medical Center in Florida. Baby Safir, a micro preemie born at 22 weeks, who weighed only 1 pound, 3 ounces, had a long journey. Doctors told the new parents that their son had only a 10% chance of survival. However, last week, after spending 13 months in the NICU, Safir finally went home. Renee Holloway, director of nursing at the NICU, told People.com that the journey reflects remarkable strength, the unwavering love of the family, and the dedication of an entire team that never stopped believing that his day would arrive. The former micro preemie, who underwent multiple surgeries, recently celebrated his first birthday in the hospital at a NICU graduation ceremony, complete with his own knit cap and tassel. For Nicole Murray and Dom Savino, I'm Gordon Deal. Thanks for listening to This Morning, America's First News.
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0: to collect evidence themselves instead of technicians who are trained to do so. The Denver City Council reading a land acknowledgement before every meeting. Now a committee is considering a slavery acknowledgement. In addition to slavery, it also mentions segregation, Jim Crow laws, and the Ku Klux Klan. Councilmember Chantel Lewis, who proposed the measure, says the intent is to think about the pain in our communities and how it can be turned into policy that lifts them out of their suffering. Councilman Chris Hines has some concerns.
1: There should be some challenge here, right? Which should be somewhat uncomfortable. Otherwise, why do it? But I can imagine that it might be more divisive than commemorative.
0: The committee voted to postpone a vote on the acknowledgement to fine-tune the language. It would also need approval from the full city council. Negotiations back on nearly 70 days after Cargill meatpacking workers were locked out during a contract dispute in Fort Morgan.
2: Teamsters Local 455 leaders who represent Cargill employees returned to the bargaining table with company officials on Tuesday. The plant has been operating at reduced capacity since April after the Teamsters contract expired in February. Cargill has offered union members a contract with first-year wages ranging from $24.20 to $32.10 an hour. The company says the proposal includes more than $33 million in wage increases over the five-year contract. Carrie Mack, KOA.
0: The heat sticking around in the Denver metro area with a few stray showers in the forecast. Fox 31 meteorologist Alden German says a drier and warmer weather pattern is settling in come tomorrow.
3: Friday morning also starting off sunny and dry, but in the afternoon we'll still have a chance for a couple of isolated pop-up downpours, but these certainly will be much more isolated, so the majority of us will likely be staying dry.
0: Sunshine back in the full force for the weekend, and we could see that triple-digit temperature mark again come Sunday. Heavy rainfall and storms in southern Colorado wreaking havoc in areas affected by wildfires. Ouray County remains under a declared state of emergency due to the Golds Mountain Fire. Multiple first responders dealing with flash flooding along Cutler Creek caused by the fire's burn scar. Multiple homes on the east side of US 550 in the Portland area between Old School Road and Citadel Drive were all evacuated. Ridgeway Secondary School serving as the evacuation shelter for those under those orders. And residents living on Beulah and in areas affected by the Aspen Acres fire also dealing with closed roads and flash flooding. The Penley fire in Douglas County now 100% contained. All evacuation orders and warnings lifted. The Douglas County Emergency Management Director says he's grateful for the support his team has received.
4: And we just want to say thank you not only to the responders but to the community. They've been tremendous hosts for us while we've interrupted their lives.
0: Officials are still urging caution around the fire area in Sedalia as crews are finishing up their work. CDOT says it's Floyd Hill I-70 project at the halfway point. Project manager Kirk Gianca says about 1 mile cubic yards of rock have been removed, allowing the team to start road and bridge work.
5: The traffic's going to get better now that we're done with a lot of the rock blasting and excavation through here. So those 20-minute traffic holds that were pretty consistent throughout the weeks in the past couple of years, those are complete.
0: The project will add a third westbound lane, a 2 mile stretch of frontage road, and longer on ramps when it's complete in 2029. Starting on August 12th, kids under the age of 18 looking for a motorcycle endorsement on their driver's license must bring consent from a parent or legal guardian. Under existing law, riders of e-motorcycles must be at least 16 years old, have a valid driver's license with a motorcycle endorsement, proof of insurance, and valid registration. The new law passed the Colorado legislature unanimously back in April and is aimed at improving safety and decreasing the number of serious injuries. A new Colorado law taking effect in August to better protect children after concussions. Alyssa's Youth Concussion and Mental Health Protection Act is named in honor of Alyssa Peterson, a teen athlete who suffered multiple concussions that affected her mental health in ways her mother, Stella, never could have imagined.
6: We cannot change what happened to her, but we can help other families understand that a concussion can affect a child emotionally and mentally, not just physically.
0: The law requires youth coaches to receive additional training on the mental health impacts that can follow a concussion. A homeowner association threatening a resident with fines over dead grass.
7: It's an ugly threat, and I don't know what they want me to do.
0: Paulette Piazza tells Fox 31 she waters twice a week, the maximum under Denver's water's current restrictions. The Ken Carroll Ranch Master Association tells Piazza

0: Plaza that they will issue a violation if the situation is not addressed in 10 days. However, state law does not allow HOAs to fine residents for brown grass during a drought as long as the homeowner is watering as much as the restrictions allow. This weekend, a new Colorado law taking effect that changes the requirements for people looking to purchase certain semi-automatic firearms. Adams County Sheriff Gene Claps says that his office will review each application, but he doesn't yet know how much additional staffing or office space will be needed in order to handle the new process.
1: All of this is unfunded mandate, so we also have to come up with an adequate space to be able to work people in and out of that workflow in a safe manner.
0: Under the law, buyers must complete a firearm safety training course before they can purchase a semi-automatic firearm with a detachable magazine. From the Common Spirit Health KOA News Desk, I'm Gina Gundek on KOA. Keenan Dixon joining us with the latest check of business and money news. And Keenan, DoorDash is now an airline?
2: Yeah, it's sort of. I mean, you could get your food delivered by air now. The company now has an FAA certification for its own delivery drones. They're launching DoorDash Air. It's the first push by the company to move into the autonomous delivery space by air, reducing overhead costs by paying humans to do the job while expanding its logistics network. DoorDash is building its own drones and infrastructure to be deployed through the app, but it hasn't given a timetable for when your food can fly to you. Yet, it's not the first of its kind, just the first for a food delivery service. Amazon has been working on its own drone program through its cargo airline company, Prime Air. A new survey says more than half of all U.S. workers can't cover a $500 emergency expense from their savings. The new poll conducted by emergency savings accounts provider SecureSave showed that 55% of U.S. employees do not have enough savings to cover an unexpected $500 expense, and that over 40% have had to skip medical care, meals, and car repairs in the past 6 months because of financial strain. The survey shows that more than 25% had no emergency savings at all. A prominent gas industry expert warns gas prices are about to make a substantial jump.
3: This week, the head of the petroleum analysis at Gas Buddy, Patrick DeHaan, says that in about a week, Americans are going to see all new records set for the highest gas prices ever in August, even compared with 2022. Gas prices in the U.S. are now higher by more than 30% since the start of the war with Iran. The current national average for a gallon is just over $4. I'm Scott Carr in Washington.
2: Nevada gaming regulators say online prediction market Kalshi violated a court order by allowing state residents to continue placing bets. The Nevada Gaming Control Board says investigators were able to access prohibited contracts from within the state despite the judge's order to stop activity back in May. Kalshi has agreed to install geofencing technology by August 12th to block Nevada users from accessing the platform. If the company misses that deadline, it could face court-ordered fines of $120,000 per day. You're up to date on the latest business and money news.
0: Taking a look at your early Thursday morning drive, we head to the KOA Traffic Center and say good morning to Jonathan Steele.
4: Yeah, good morning to you. Happy Thursday. We're off and running in good shape out here this morning. No problem spots. You got some lingering construction, that paving operation down there on that southwest corner along C-470. They're eastbound near Wadsworth where there is a lane restriction and some slowing, but certainly not a delay at this point. Heading through Highlands Ranch looks real good for us. Building up nicely. I-25 is pretty much at the posted speed limit across the city. If you're heading to the airport, Pena is looking great too. 15 minutes on your drive time from I-70 to the terminal. We'll keep be advised, Jonathan Steele on KOA 850 AM and 94.1 FM.
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2: Tell me if you've heard this in the last 5 years. The Rockies' struggles continue, slipping into their fifth four-game losing streak of the season with yesterday's 3-1 loss to the Padres in San Diego.
7: And the Padres run the table in 2026 here at Petco against the Rockies. winning all six games.
2: That's Jack Corrigan on the KOA Rockies Radio Network. Manager Warren Schaefer on rookie pitcher Gabriel Hughes, who had another solid start, going five innings and allowing just three runs on six hits.
8: I think that's huge, a huge learning experience for a young pitcher to be able to give up a three spot like that. First of all, limit it to three after bases loaded, nobody out, and then bounce right back out there and put up a zero like he did.
2: Hughes didn't get any run support from the Rockies offense that has been top 10 in baseball this year, averaging close to five runs per game. They finished the five-game road trip 1-4, and return home is a welcome one. The Rockies are five games below 500 at Coors Field this season and 20 games below 500 on the road. They're off today before hosting the Royals starting tomorrow. The Broncos are just 2 days into training camp, and all of the chatter so far has been about a Super Bowl. It might be premature, but head coach Sean Payton entertained it by outlining what a team needs to reach that level.
9: You have to play good defense to be one of those teams. I think you have to be able to get good quarterback play. I think you have to be good in the offense and defensive line. And I think you have to be well coached, and I think we're all the above.
2: He says a major key is limiting the amount of one possession games.
9: The best way to get better in those one score games is find your way, not in as many. And I mean that. Like, I don't want to chase that whatever of 13 again. You know, you'd like to not be in as many.
2: The Broncos were 11-1 in one possession games last year, hanging on by securing 12 comeback wins to set an NFL record. The body cam footage of former Dallas Cowboys quarterback Tony Romo's arrest is out. The four-time Pro Bowler was pulled over near Milwaukee last week, and the Milwaukee County Sheriff's Office says he failed a field sobriety test.
10: Did I pass this test?
11: You turn around?
10: No, I didn't.
2: He was initially arrested for refusing a breath test. He asked to call his lawyer multiple times while the officer asked him to step out of the vehicle. Romo is part of CBS's lead NFL broadcast team. The 46-year-old grew up in Wisconsin and was there competing in the Wisconsin State Amateur Golf Championship. I'm Keenan Dixon on KOA, home of the Buffs, Broncos, and Rockies, and KOA Sports today at 3.
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0: 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The U.S. launching more strikes on Iran.
22: Dozens of targets were hit, including IRGC, military command centers, drone and missile facilities inside of Iran, along with remaining maritime capabilities. U.S. Central Command released a statement saying CENTCOM forces successfully completed a heavy wave of strikes against Iran in response to yesterday's attempted missile attacks on U.S. forces.
0: Fox's Trey Yinks. And now reports indicate that Iran is receiving up to 400 handheld missile launchers from China. Reuters reports that Iran purchased hundreds of shoulder-fired and defense systems along with Chinese missiles for about $70 million and is expected to receive the first shipment within weeks. Israeli Prime Minister Benjamin Netanyahu believes there are three options when it comes to ending the conflict in Iran.
23: One, to indeed succeed making a deal. Two, to continue the blockade. Three, to take military action. Anything that will produce the end of Iran's nuclear program is what we want. That's our common goal. We talked about it.
0: He spoke with ABC just one day after sitting down with President Trump at the White House. A Colorado native will be taking the stage at one of the most popular music festivals in the U.S. We'll hear from him coming up in just a minute. Taking a look at your early Thursday morning drive first, let's go to Jonathan Steele in the KOA Traffic Center.
4: Yeah, it's a good drive early on here. The only slowdown is certainly that C-470 situation with the paving that's wrapping up. It's eastbound this morning right around Wadsworth where the right lane is blocked. And it might be slow at times as you're coming through, but the rest of the way through Highlands Ranch and eventually back to I-25 looks pretty good. I-25, if you're heading north from the C-470, E-470 interchange, excuse me, and making your way up in towards downtown to Colfax anyway, it's about a 15-minute commute there. The 6th Avenue is in great shape. We got the Boulder Turnpike wide open. Pena, as I mentioned, looks great, too. No holdups there whatsoever. Basically, it's just wide open out here. No accidents or problem spots. The Foothills Drive looks good. Now, they were closing I-70 at the tunnels a little bit earlier this morning. Some maintenance work inside the tunnel itself. Right now, it's open, but that could change. We'll keep you posted. Jonathan Steele on KOA, 850 AM and 94.1 FM.
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0: KOA News Time, 520. Gina Gondek on Colorado's Morning News from Denver to Boston to L.A. to Chicago. A Littleton native and Thunder Ridge High School graduate pursuing his love for music and touring with a number of artists. Lex Kolosky will be the guitarist for the artist Benno at the Lollapalooza Music Festival taking place in Chicago this weekend. Their performance will be tomorrow. I had a chance to chat with him as he explained a little bit about Denver's music scene and how Berklee has helped him go from the classroom to the big stage.
1: I got into guitar just casually, like as one does when I was like about 9 or 10. Started doing lessons kind of around like the South Glen area. And then eventually I moved to School of Rock Littleton. And that's kind of like where my main like foundation began with me actually taking it seriously because of like they have like a performance program. It was really cool to like be able to play with other people at like such a young age. You know what I mean? Being able to play in a band setting. A pretty good period of time throughout high school. I was busking on the street a lot, specifically outside of like Mutiny Cafe off Broadway. Me and my friend would always go out. Like he'd play drums, I'd play guitar, and we'd be out there for like 3+ hours just playing, hanging out. We would go during Underground Music Festival, you know, whenever there was like some events going on. So just trying to get out there. And then from there, people kind of started being like, oh, like maybe we can book these guys' shows, start working with these guys. So we started doing some gigs with some other creators around the Denver area. As I took it more seriously, I started considering school more and college, and then ended up auditioning for Berklee, getting in. I moved straight to Boston, and for the past 4 years, yeah, I was at Berklee studying performance and recording and production.
3: I'm going to back up to some of your stomping grounds in Denver, because I don't know when the last time you were here, but I'm sad to say that Mutiny is no longer in business, because I loved Mutiny as well. Really sad to see that one go. And we just had Underground Music Showcase over the weekend, but it has now moved to Rhino, which was very unique, just different to see it in a different neighborhood. When you look at a little bit of your Denver upbringing as like an aspiring musician, obviously Denver loves its live music scene. Did it feel like it was challenging to stand out? Did it feel like it was accommodating? Did it feel like when you had the School of Rock collabs, was that something that was welcoming when it comes to just what you see in Denver's music scene?
1: Yeah, it was definitely challenging. It's very different because, like, I know School of Rock, like, it's like a program. But with Denver, it's like, it's not challenging, but in the sense that you still got to, like, do your work to, like, branch out. But everyone in Denver is so nice and, like, so willing to hear you out, work with you, and, like, I mean, if you just have something to offer, people are super open. And, like, I think the community is super strong there. And, like, there's a lot of creatives who are all kind of in the same place and willing to help each other out because we're all trying to, you know, achieve similar goals. So I think it was really cool to see that type of community growing up. And that really, like, instilled a very important mindset moving forward, especially going to a school like Berklee where it can be a little bit more competitive. So it's kind of more like growth mindset, learn from everybody rather than trying to be competitive. And I think Denver music scene really taught me that just by, you know, how supportive everybody is about like everyone's art.
3: So tell us a little bit about this Berklee Popular Music Institute, this next step that you really took and how it went from a Denver native aspiring musician to graduate of Berklee and now on the Lollapalooza stage in Chicago this weekend.
1: Yeah, so I found out about Berklee, BPMI, Berklee Popular Music Institute, my first year at Berklee, because I had some friends who actually were doing it their first year, and I was like, this is exactly what I want to do. You know, like performing, playing festivals, that's what does it for me. And I worked with a bunch of artists throughout Berklee. This is actually going to be my third festival with them.
3: So you'll be on stage with Benno at Lollapalooza on Friday. I will be at Lollapalooza on Saturday this weekend. It's an awesome festival.
1: Oh, amazing.
3: What is usually going through your head? Is it like a walk in the park for you nowadays doing a festival? Because festivals are unique in the fact that there might be people there that have never heard the artist's music before, or there might be fans that are riding the barricade knowing that they get to see their favorite artist at this festival. So what is the mindset going into it?
1: Yeah, it's definitely tough, especially with people not knowing the music. But the thing is with these types of festivals is like they don't care that they don't know you. You know what I mean? Like they're so open to all sorts of new music. And, like, that's what they're there for. They're there to go find their new favorite artist. So I wouldn't really think it's intimidating. I try not to think about it too much. I mean, when you're on stage, it's, like, really just comes down to execution. You know what I mean? It doesn't matter what you're thinking. It doesn't matter what you're nervous. Like, it just comes down to can you execute or not? Yeah, of course, it's tough. But I've definitely found ways to be able to manage whatever nerves, but honestly, it's just preparation. I like prepare to the best of my ability. There's no reason I should be nervous, so I just try to do that and like follow that mindset every time. Yeah, LOL is also like my all-time bucket list festival. Like, I'm so excited to be playing.
0: That's guitarist and producer Lex Kolosky, a Littleton native. He's going to be playing with the artist Benno at the Lollapalooza Music Festival in Chicago, taking place tomorrow.
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0: flooding concerns for some of our burn scars in our state. We'll get the latest coming up in the newscast. Taking a look at our drive with Jonathan Steele in the KOA Traffic Center.
4: Yeah, not too bad. We're starting to see that slowdown that we typically see every morning, southbound 25, getting on to eastbound 270. It is jamming. It's a long ramp. It's down to one lane. A lot of work not going on necessarily right now, but eventually they'll start working there. But it is starting to slow, and it will start to also slow I-25 coming in from Thornton, but no big delay there. Let's see, I-25 into downtown's good. We're still 10 minutes between downtown and the tech center, 15 minutes to the airport on Pena from I-70 to the terminal. I-76 as you're coming in west from 85 back into the 270 interchange, about 6 minutes, and we're looking at about a 7 minute commute on 270 through Commerce City. Jonathan Steele on KOA 850 AM and 94.1 FM.
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0: 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Our friends at Fox 31 are doing their show live from on top of Mount Blue Sky this morning, which looks very dark right now and very, very windy and cold. But today we could see some afternoon thunderstorms rolling in again with our high temperature in the metro area warming up to the low 90s, overnight low in the mid 60s, thunderstorms back in the forecast tomorrow, and then heating up again for the weekend. Currently we're at 67 degrees in Denver. Storms, heavy rain causing grief for people living near the wildfires in southern Colorado. Highway 165 near San Isbell closed along with part of Highway 78 near Beulah because of flash flooding in the Aspen Acres fire burn scar. There's also concerns about the Pine Drive water treatment plant being affected by the flooding. Residents don't have water currently in that area, and the flooding may push back the timeline to restore their service. Ouray County remains under a declared state of emergency due to the Gold Mountain fire. Multiple first responders dealing with flash flooding along Cutler Creek caused by the fire's burn scar. Multiple homes on the east side of US 550 in the Portland area between Old School Road and Citadel Drive were evacuated. Ridgeway Secondary School is also serving as the evacuation shelter for those under the evacuation order. Some parts of the metro area saw some street flooding after the rain came through in the afternoon yesterday. Even more rain in the forecast for the Front Range today. Fox 31 meteorologist Alton German says at least today we'll start off with plenty of sunshine in the Denver metro area.
10: Mostly sunny skies. We'll still have an opportunity in the afternoon for a few isolated showers and storms to pop up. May have a better environment the farther east you head, but our rain coverage will not be as widespread. Chances will also be a little bit lower.
0: German says we could still get hit with some showers or stray storm in the evening. Denver's money woes are starting to adversely affect the Denver Police Department and how they do their jobs. Police Chief Ron Thomas told city council members the issues are being felt in every department.
11: It impacts the time officers have to wait for clearances and the time that the court has to wait for documents.
0: The shortest staffed positions are crime scene investigators, but it's also causing problems for the Records and Identification Bureau and Fleet Maintenance Division. The Denver City Council considering a new acknowledgement that would be read at the beginning of the meetings, along with the land acknowledgement. It was proposed by City Council member Chantel Lewis. She originally called it a labor acknowledgement, but may change the name to call out slavery more specifically.
18: The labor being specific to those that were taken from Africa onto this continent, and that that labor being forced labor is the context in which we were thinking about it.
0: The acknowledgement also mentions segregation, Jim Crow laws, and the Ku Klux Klan. A committee will vote on it next month and would also need approval from the full city council. Former Congressman and Parker Mayor Greg Lopez says he's ready to be on the governor's race after the Secretary of State's office certified him to be on the ballot as an independent. Republican strategist Dick Wadham says this year's election, we may see some more independent votes.
19: There will be a lot of conservative-leaning and unaffiliated voters who say, we don't like Weiser, he's too ideologically liberal. We can't vote for Marx, we're going to vote for Greg Lopez.
0: Wadham says he also believes a few disaffected Democrats who voted for Bennett could be voting for the independent out of spite of Phil Weiser. A fiery hearing on Capitol Hill yesterday as Dr. Anthony Fauci, former director of the National Institute of Allergy and Infectious Diseases, sat in front of the Senate committee facing tough questioning from Republican lawmakers over his work during the COVID pandemic. ABC's Jay O'Brien says Fauci declined to answer any questions before the committee, invoking the Fifth Amendment.
1: Anthony Fauci, remember, has a preemptive pardon from President Biden. It was issued not because of potential criminality, Biden said at the time, but because of concerns about potential political prosecution of Anthony Fauci. And so he's got that preemptive pardon that covers his time in government. President Trump even said that he views that pardon as powerful and says that he respects it. And Republicans on Capitol Hill have said the same. So it doesn't look like they are going to attempt in some form or fashion to try to like invalidate that. But now Chairman Paul has said he's going to use the fact that Fauci didn't answer any questions and try to refer him to the Justice Department for contempt of Congress.
0: Fauci was subpoenaed to appear by Republican Senator and Committee Chair Rand Paul. Our social media poll question for this morning, do you believe Dr. Fauci was serving in the public's best interest during the pandemic? You can engage with us on Facebook and on X. Negotiations back on nearly 70 days after the Cargill meatpacking workers were locked out during a contract dispute in Fort Morgan. Teamsters Local 455 leaders who represent Cargill employees returned to the bargaining table with company officials on Tuesday. The plant has been operating at reduced capacity since April, and the Teamsters contract expired in February. Cargill has offered union members a contract with first-year wages ranging from $24.20 to $32.10 an hour. The company says the proposal includes more than $33 million in wage increases over the five-year contract. And CDOT marking the halfway point in its Floyd Hill I-70 project.
3: The six-year, $900 million plan aims to improve safety and ease the bottleneck at Floyd Hill. Project manager Kurt Kiyanka says now you can expect fewer traffic closures.
6: Expect all lanes to be open during those busy times of travel.
3: He cautions the eight-mile stretch of road will remain a construction zone and urges drivers to watch their speed and keep their attention on the road. Connor Shreve, KOA.
0: And a new Colorado law goes into effect this weekend. It'll require buyers of specific semi-automatic firearms to complete a training course before buying a weapon. If you want to buy a semi-automatic firearm with a detachable magazine, you must complete a training course with a certified instructor before getting that weapon.
20: We have over 120-some that are pre-registered for the first day.
0: Adams County Sheriff Dean Claps says this is an unfunded mandate. From the Common Spirit Health KOA News Desk, I'm Gina Gondek on KOA. Taking a look at your latest business and money news with Keenan Dixon this morning. This has to be a joke, right?
22: No, it's real.
0: A new college degree of becoming an influencer?
22: Yeah.
0: Are you serious?
22: It's real. It's a new wave of media, and everyone talks about new media. This is the newest. Arizona State University is introducing a bachelor's degree focused on content creation beginning in the 2026 to 27 academic year. The 120-credit program will be offered through the Walter Cronkite School of Journalism and Mass Communications. It's one of the top journalism schools in the country. Students will learn how to build online audiences and brands while creating digital content, including videos and podcasts. The program's capstone project requires students to launch a social media account and demonstrate measurable audience growth. Sort of. The company now has a FAA certification that's DoorDash to operate its own delivery drones, launching DoorDash Air. It's the first push by the company to move into the autonomous air delivery space, reducing overhead costs and paying humans to do the job of delivering your food while expanding its logistics network. The company already has ground drones operating in certain cities. DoorDash is building its own drones and infrastructure to be deployed throughout the app, but it hasn't given a timetable for when your food can fly to you. It's not the first of its kind, just the first for a food delivery service. Amazon has been working on its own drone program through its cargo airline, Prime Air. And gas prices could soon spike again.
23: This week, the head of the petroleum analysis at GasBuddy, Patrick DeHaan, says that in about a week, Americans are going to see all new records set for the highest gas prices ever in August, even compared with 2022. Gas prices in the U.S. are now higher by more than 30% since the start of the war with Iran. The current national average for a gallon gallon is just over $4. I'm Scott Carr in Washington.
22: A new survey says more than half of all U.S. workers cannot cover a $500 emergency expense from their savings. The new poll conducted by emergency savings account provider SecureSave showed that 55% of U.S. employees do not have enough savings to cover an unexpected $500 expense, and that more than 40% have had to skip medical care, meals, and car repairs in the past 6 months because of financial strain. The survey also shows that more than 25% of all Americans had no emergency savings at all. You're up to date on the latest business and money news.
0: Jonathan Steele joining us with a look at our early Thursday morning drive in the KOA Traffic Center.
4: Yeah, steady as we go. They did pick up all the cones down on C-470 there at Wadsworth. Some slowing early on, but now it's wide open as you're heading through Highlands Ranch and along the foothills. Actually looks pretty good for us, too. We're continuing to see a bit of a delay developing southbound 25, the ramp to 270. It's backed up on I-25 there, so I'd keep to the right if you're coming down out of North Glen and Thornton, certainly, because that really does add to your drive there a little congestion, and we'll start backing up I-25 here eventually, I'm sure. 270 still in good shape. We are seeing those slowdowns on Highway 85, particularly right around 112th Avenue. Ahead of that does look pretty good on I-76 anyway. The E-470 toll highway is wide open, and basically all the other freeways are building with light to moderate volume. Jonathan Steele on KOA 850 AM and 94.1 FM.
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22: The Broncos are just 2 days into training camp, and so far all the chatter has been about a Super Bowl. It might be premature, but head coach Sean Payton entertained it by outlining what a team needs to reach that level.
13: You have to play good defense to be one of those teams. I think you have to be able to get good quarterback play. I think you have to be good in the offense and defensive line. And I think you have to be well coached, and I think we're all the above.
22: He says a major key is limiting the amount of one possession games.
13: The best way to get better in those one score games is find your way, not in as many. And I mean that. Like, I don't want to chase that whatever of 13 again. You know, you'd like to not be in as many.
22: The Broncos were 11-1 in one possession games last year, hanging on by securing 12 comeback wins to set an NFL record en route to the AFC Championship game. Fans can get their first look at the 2026 Broncos tomorrow when the team holds its first open practice of camp. We will be live from Broncos Park, powered by Common Spirit, tomorrow morning. The Rockies' struggles continue, slipping into their fifth four-game losing streak of the season in yesterday's 3-1 loss to the Padres in San Diego.
14: And the Padres run the table in 2026 here at Petco against the Rockies, winning all six games.
22: Jack Corrigan on the KOA Rockies Radio Network. Manager Warren Schaefer on rookie pitcher Gabriel Hughes, who had another solid start, going five innings and allowing three runs on six hits.
15: I think that's huge, a huge learning experience for a young pitcher to be able to give up a three spot like that. First of all, limit it to three after bases loaded, nobody out, and then bounce right back out there and put up a zero like he did.
22: Hughes couldn't get any run support from the Rockies offense that has been top 10 in baseball this year, averaging close to five runs per game, just getting one across yesterday. They finished the five-game road trip 1-4, and the return home is a welcome one. The Rockies are just five games below 500 at Coors Field this season and 20 games below 500 on the road. They're off today before hosting the Royals starting tomorrow. The San Jose Sharks just signed star 20-year-old forward Macklin Celebrini to a record-breaking NHL contract worth $94 million over 5 years. And this contract would have implications spreading across the league, and it could mean Avs defenseman Kale McCarr's contract extension could cost the Avs even more money. McCarr is currently on a 6-year, $54 million contract, with this being his last season coming up on that contract. So the Avs will have to pay. I'm Keenan Dixon on KOA, home of the Buffs, Broncos, and Rockies, and KOA Sports today at 3.
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0: KOA News Time, 548. President Trump not commenting on whether Dr. Anthony Fauci should face a contempt of Congress vote in the Senate.
30: I disagreed with him on a lot. I would have kind of closed down the whole country if I listened to him.
31: Republican Senator Rand Paul said the Homeland Security Committee will vote on a contempt resolution against Fauci next week after he invoked the Fifth Amendment in a COVID-19 hearing. Trump was asked about the vote, but would only say Fauci didn't do him any favors in the early days of the pandemic. I'm Mark Mayfield.
0: And a major milestone for our state this weekend. We'll take a look and have that conversation in just a minute. Taking a look at your drive first with Jonathan Steele in the KOA Traffic Center.
1: Hey, getting a little busier up north, of course. I-25 coming down from about 92nd Thornton Parkway area through the Turnpike is sluggish. That ramp again to 270 there off of southbound 25 is backed up on the highway, so that's kind of affected all lanes. 270 a little bit busier both directions, and it looks like I-70 eastbound, the ramp to Pena, is starting to back up just a little bit, but it does open up once you get past about Green Valley Ranch Boulevard or so into the terminal. 225 still roughly about a 10-minute commute through Aurora. C-470 looks good, and I-25 still down south anyway, wide open. Jonathan Steele on KOA 850 AM and 94.1 FM.
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0: KOA News Time 550. Gina Gondek on Colorado's Morning News. Well, this Saturday is Colorado Day. It's extra special this year as we're going to be celebrating 150 years of the Centennial State. And the America 250, Colorado 150 Commission has been hard at work for years preparing for a number of events in order to highlight these twin anniversaries. I chatted with Nick Lopez. He's the vice chair of the commission to learn more about how they've been working on this uniquely Colorado commemoration.
6: The commission was activated, gosh, going back 4 years. So, you know, the America 250, Colorado 150 Commission was created through the state legislature to commemorate 250 years of our nation and 150 years of Colorado statehood. And so we have 24 commissioners who represent every part of the state coming together to make sure it's a momentous occasion. And, you know, I know for the commission, it's about more than anniversaries. It's really about celebrating the people, the places, and the stories that have shaped Colorado over the last 150 years. And we're working really hard to ensure every Coloradoan and all 64 counties are represented in this once-in-a-generation celebration. And we also want to inspire the next generation by asking what kind of Colorado we're building for the next 150 years. And I know for the commission, we really believe that, you know, history belongs to all of us, and this celebration is an invitation for every Coloradoan to participate.
0: And Colorado's 150th anniversary is coming up on Saturday. And I know you guys have been doing a number of different events leading up to this and then coming up this weekend. Maybe highlight just a couple, if you can, if there are some that you really feel like stand out amongst the rest leading to this big milestone.
6: Yeah, you know, the commission worked really hard to develop a range of signature initiatives to commemorate Colorado's 150. You know, for me, a couple of the really exciting ones coming up this weekend on August 1st, we have our 14er summit. So we're going to have teams of climbers across Colorado summiting every 14er on August 1st. And just a really exciting way to connect Coloradoans to our outdoor heritage and, you know, our iconic landscapes and mountain ranges. Also, the digital passport, which we activated a little over a year ago. So this really encourages folks to discover museums, historic sites, cultural attractions, and, you know, hidden gems all across Colorado, and following the passport and, you know, sort of logging the miles and the destinations. So I think those are two that we've been particularly proud of.
0: Yeah, the 14er one is very cool, and it's going to be a hot weekend, but hopefully a very nice weekend for some people to summit our favorite 14ers. Nick, I know it feels like nowadays, literally across the state, you can't go somewhere without going, oh, look, a drone show. And I know you guys have had a big participation in a number of different drone shows that are taking place for the 150th as well.
6: Yeah, you know, we've had, these are covering every part of the state. Again, you know, there was a really spectacular one down in Durango, different sporting events. You know, University of Colorado Boulder had a great drone show last football season to kind of get things going for us. This upcoming Saturday, you know, for Colorado Day, the Colorado Rockies, there'll be a spectacular drone show after that evening's baseball game. So just a great, fun, and engaging way for every part of the state to participate and have a drone show come to their community. And they've been designed in a way to reflect some of the unique history and milestones of that community. So I know folks have been really positive about the drone shows.
0: What would you recommend maybe as a way, a simple way for Coloradans to acknowledge our state turning 150, some way to participate, whether it's like, okay, I don't know if I can summit a 14er. What is something that's maybe like, I can take this time to at least acknowledge that this is a big, big deal for our state?
6: No, absolutely. You know, I encourage people actually to go to our website, am250.com. co150.org. We have a great online calendar of events statewide. Find a local commemoration in your community. Learn about a local exhibit that's taking place. And it's not just this weekend, right? There's so many great initiatives and commemorations taking place through the end of 2026. It doesn't stop on August 1st. So that's my advice to every Coloradoan, wherever you live. Utilize that tool. You know, reach out to your local chamber, perhaps, or other civic organizations. So many, you know, so many participants are helping us support this work. And just find something local and get out there and connect with your, you know, your fellow Coloradoan.
0: That's Nick Lopez, Vice Chair of the America 250 Colorado 150 Commission. Again, you can find the full list of events taking place this weekend at am250co150.org.
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12: Mostly sunny and still hot for Thursday, although we will have a slight chance to see a stray thunderstorm in the afternoon. Afternoon high temperatures in the lower to middle 90s.
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0: KOA News Time, 559. I'm Gina Gondek. Denver's cuts to the city budget being felt across several divisions of the Denver Police Department, and in many cases, it's making their jobs more difficult. Police Chief Ron Thomas told city council members that the department's fleet maintenance division is so short-staffed that sometimes officers don't have a working patrol car.
7: And those vehicle shortages require officers to sometimes double up, so there's two officers in one vehicle, which kind of defeats the purpose.
0: The crime lab and records and identification are just a couple of the other departments where the cuts are doing the most damage. Hoping for smoother flying at DIA today, the heavy rain and storms that moved through Denver caused a ground stop at the airport yesterday, delaying about 800 flights coming both in and out of DIA. Some flights were delayed for well over an hour. After playing catch-up throughout the night, operations almost back to normal this morning. There are currently about 70 delays, 10 flight cancellations, according to FlightAware. Starting this fall, you'll be able to catch a bus and ride directly from Longmont to DIA. RTD approving the new Skyride bus route, which is scheduled to begin service on September 27th. Buses would run daily from 6 a.m. to 10 p.m., departing from the 8th Avenue and Kaufman Street Park and Ride. The route would also stop at U.S. 287 and Niwot Park and Ride, as well as the Lafayette Park and Ride. CDOT marking a major milestone on the Floyd Hill I-70 project. CDOT's Kirk Kiyanka

0: Also, Broncos training camp continues. We'll be broadcasting live from training camp tomorrow morning, and you can follow our coverage on KOA's social media pages. On Wall Street, stock futures slightly higher in hopes of recovering from the Fed Day sell-off that we saw yesterday. Dow futures up 294 points. The S&P is up 54 points. NASDAQ futures up 378. And U.S. crude oil prices are just under $84 a barrel. The Federal Reserve decided to leave interest rates unchanged. It's the fifth straight time the Fed has kept rates steady, and the second rate decision under new chairman Kevin Warsh. 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Fox 31 pinpoint weather. The heat sticking around in the Denver metro area with a few stray showers in the forecast today and the chance of some more severe storms moving in, especially on the eastern plains. Fox 31 meteorologist Alton German says a drier, warmer weather pattern settling in tomorrow.
1: Friday morning also starting off sunny and dry, but in the afternoon we'll still have a chance for a couple of isolated pop-up downpours, but these certainly will be much more isolated, so the majority of us will likely be staying dry.
0: Sunshine back in full force for the weekend, and we could see that triple-digit temperature mark again come Sunday. Right now it's 68 in Denver. From the Common Spirit Health KOA News Desk, I'm Gina Gontek on KOA. Jonathan Steele joining us with a look at our Thursday morning drive in the KOA Traffic Center.
2: Yeah, first freeway problem just popping up on 270. This is going to be the westbound side, approaching Vasquez. It looks like right lane blocked. I can see what appears to be maybe a Jeep in there, a Cherokee that's pretty badly smashed up. So this one may be sitting in there for a while. No police on the scene yet. Far right side is kind of blocked up. That is actually an exit to Vasquez, but it is affecting all lanes as we're starting to heavy up from I-70 through that stretch. The eastbound side, it's not too bad so far, although the 270 and I-76 ramps are backing up a little bit, so be a little cautious there.
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2: a few minutes if you're heading that way.
3: Program awards members.
2: Okay. East side of I-70, the ramp to Pena is still slow a little bit, and watch for an accident that may be there at Parker and Chambers. I couldn't find a lane block, but it looked a little slow through the intersection at Chambers and Parker. Jonathan Steele on KOA, 850 AM and 94.1 FM.
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5: All right, this is going to be a strange morning. I poured myself a bowl of crunchy raisin bran and then got to the fridge and found there was no milk, so I had to pour the cereal back into that little stupid little bag inside the cardboard box. Have you noticed, Gina, do you ever eat cereal?
6: Not really.
5: Yeah, you didn't really seem like a cereal eater to me.
6: No.
5: Cereal boxes have gotten really flimsy.
6: Oh.
5: It used to be you could pick up a cereal box and you just pick, you know, in the supermarket, whatever, and it's fine. Now if you pick up a cereal box, I think in order to save money on the cardboard, it's so thin it just squeezes, it just compresses in your hands. It's very annoying. So I couldn't have my cereal.
6: So, okay, wait, multiple things here.
5: wait, what did I say then?
6: You can't eat cereal without milk? You want to just eat the cereal?
5: Who does that?
6: I think I probably eat a handful of cereal without milk more than I actually sit down and pour a bowl of cereal with milk.
5: I did have one of those like breakfast shake meal replacement kind of things.
6: Okay.
5: I had that instead of cereal, but now that you're talking this way, I'm thinking I could have poured it on the cereal.
6: Oh, yeah.
5: Mm. I never thought about eating cereal without the milk. And as if that wasn't an odd enough start to my day, I came in and asked Gina where she's going to be tomorrow. And Gina said,
6: Lollapalooza.
5: And I said, where's that? And Gina said,
6: Chicago.
5: And I said, I don't remember that. And I used to live in Chicago. When did it start? And Gina said,
6: 2003?
5: Five.
6: 2005.
5: And I said, oh, I left there in around 2001, to which Gina said,
6: man, you're old.
5: Man, you're old.
6: You were in Chicago before Lollapalooza was.
5: So now I'm an old man who didn't have his raisin bran for breakfast.
6: Yeah,
5: that's basically what's going on here. Yep. And I'm walking like an old man too. So this is my day so far. My day actually started before that, where the guest we were supposed to have

0: at 6:30, Admiral Stavridis said he needed to reschedule. So he's going to be tomorrow, and we're going to have someone else today. And then I asked him why, because you would think there'd be something very important going on for him to reschedule on Gina. And he said, well, he's at his vacation house in Canada. He said, well, it's raining, so we're going to go to breakfast a little later than we were going to, so I need to reschedule you.
1: Oh,
0: like, way to make Gina feel important.
1: So Admiral Stavridis makes sure that our show doesn't get in the way of his Raisin Bran.
0: Yeah.
1: That's fair.
0: Oh, gosh. Okay, and then, apropos of nothing, we were talking off the air about Fifth Third Bank. Now, my sister used to work for Fifth Third Bank, and producer Shannon said that the Toledo Mud Hens baseball stadium is the Fifth Third Bank stadium, and Gina said something about Fifth Third Marathon or something.
1: For the longest time, there was a Grand Rapids race, whether it was the marathon or not. That was the Fifth Third Marathon.
0: Okay. Race. Do you know where the name of that bank came from?
1: Oh, no.
0: It's like the most boring story of all time, which is why I like it.
1: And you're going to tell it?
0: And I'm going to tell it.
1: Okay.
0: And I'm going to tell it right now. So my sister used to work for them, right? So they were based in Ohio. They started in the 1870s as Third National Bank. And then there was another bank in Cincinnati that was, they started as some other thing, but they changed their name to the Fifth National Bank. And then they merged. Third National Bank and the Fifth National Bank merged and decided to call themselves Fifth Third.
1: Wow.
0: Yeah. Gina is underwhelmed.
1: Why wouldn't they be
0: story.
1: The eighth?
0: Oh,
1: right.
0: Right. Or multiply and make them the 15th. I don't know. Or subtract. You said there would be no math.
1: He said the Ocho.
0: Right.
1: The Ocho Bank.
0: The Ocho Bank. All right. So now I've wasted a whole lot of your time just to start the show. And I feel great about that. Let's talk a little bit, actually, following up on some stuff Gina said in the newscast about what happened in the markets yesterday. So the Dow was down 1,100 points. The S&P was down a little over 100, 110, I think. I'm not looking at it right now. And what happened was the Fed came out. They did not change rates. It was a 9-3 vote. 3 people voted to raise rates. 9 people voted not to. So that went the way I expected. But what was interesting, the very first reaction in the market was that bond yields went down a little bit. Long-term interest rates went down a little bit. And the stock market, which had been down a fair bit, rallied a decent amount. And then over the course, and then it kind of just chopped around. So that announcement came out at noon our time. Kind of chopped around for about an hour. And then in the last hour or so, bond yields started going up. Long-term interest rates started going up, and the market just got absolutely stomped. Now, we are looking at a small positive open this morning. I never trust small positive opens after a huge down day, and especially in a market trend that's been not great. So I don't trust the opening that it's suggested we're going to see here based on where futures are right now. Anyway, the talk was that investors are feeling like the Fed may get behind the curve on inflation, and thus bond yields went up. By the way, bond yields now the highest they've been in almost 20 years. 2007 is the last time bond yields were this high. So that's a really bad thing in a lot of ways, right? Companies have to pay more to borrow. Mortgage rates go up. So there'll be fewer, even fewer transactions in the housing market, right? The 30-year mortgage now somewhere around 6.75%. It was closer to 5.75% before the war started. So there's all this kind of negative stuff going on. The other thing that there isn't that much talk about, but there should be because it might be the most important thing, is the United States is, we are basically a giant indebted Ponzi scheme with an army. That's basically what this country is. And so we've got this insane amount of debt. You've got the Republicans now talking about raising the debt limit to $41 trillion or some insane number like that. And I may talk about that more a little bit later. But what it means is with every, you know, increase, even a modest increase in interest rates, the cost of paying the interest on our national debt goes up a lot. And unless you're going to raise taxes or run even bigger deficits, you're going to have to cut back spending on other things just to fund the interest on the debt, because the baby boomers have screwed the entire country. Baby boomers of both parties, Republicans and Democrats in Congress, have spent us into oblivion. And that is part of the reason bond yields keep going up, because the bond market understands, oh, they're going to need to borrow more and more and more and more money. Where's the money going to come from? I'm going to need a higher interest rate if I'm going to loan them more. And here we are. So we're going to see how this all plays out. Kevin Warsh has a huge, huge challenge ahead of him trying to figure out what to do. Look, they're saying the market went down a lot because the Fed didn't raise rates, but I think the market would have gone down just as much, maybe more, if they did raise rates. And sometimes I think these explanations about why the market moves are overly simplistic, and I think that was one yesterday. Anyway, we still have a ton of other stuff to talk about, so keep it here for Ross on the News with Gina.
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1: 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More rain and storms causing flooding issues for residents along wildfire burn scars in southwest and southern Colorado. The Pueblo County Sheriff's Office reported multiple road closures yesterday due to flash flooding in Beulah from the Aspen Acres burn scar. There was also intense flooding from the heavy rainfall in Ouray County on the Gold Mountain fire burn area. Isolated showers and storms still possible today with the chance of more severe weather for the Eastern Plains. A West Metro Fire Rescue firefighter in critical condition after falling about 50 feet during a training exercise. Firefighter and paramedic Jared Leonard, who also works as a technical rescue instructor, was taking part in a high-angle rescue drill in a steep, rocky area near Morrison yesterday morning when he fell. He remains hospitalized. A Denver family grieving the loss of their 5-year-old son, who suddenly died while on vacation after developing a rare disease. Justin and his family traveled to visit relatives in Oregon at the end of June, but just a few days into the trip, a stomach ache quickly progressed into organ failure. Doctors diagnosed the little boy with Clarkson's disease.
16: We were all Team Justin, and we just held out hope. We held out hope until that morning when they told us that there really was nothing they could do.
1: Justin's parents are expected to return to their Denver home today. And the foodborne illness cyclosporiasis now being reported in 45 states with over 6,700 lab-confirmed cases reported to the CDC since early May. There's over 11,000 other cases that require further analysis, with the majority of those reported in Michigan and Ohio. Colorado still on the low end of the cases, and the CDC says only 249 cases were reported nationally by this time last year. Your next update in 15 minutes from the CommonSpirit Health KOA News Desk. I'm Gina Goddeck on KOA. Taking a look at your Thursday morning drive with Jonathan Steele in the KOA Traffic Center.
17: Yeah, the crash on 270 there, westbound at Vasquez, it is blocking the right side still. Fire rescue units did come in just a short time ago. Now, they're down to one lane to the left to get around this. It is backed up onto I-70. So anyone from the east that wants to get to the north, they use that as a shortcut up that way. You want to stick with I-70 to I-25. That will definitely save you some time. Now, we've got a crash on I-70 heading eastbound at about Chambers, just past 225. Two cars. It looks minor. It's in the center lane. Lane, though, and it is backed up past Peoria. It'll probably reach back to Havana here within a few minutes. Two lanes to the left, two lanes to the right are open there, but it is tied up, definitely. Pena looks real good, though, as a result of that. 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
0: I spent a little time yesterday, and I'd like to spend a little more time today, talking about the Denver City Council, and specifically Councilmember Chantel Lewis, pushing toward what she calls a labor acknowledgement. And Gina talked about this a little bit in the news as well. And they're working towards this thing. They postponed it for a couple of weeks. And based on how I'm reading the news, what they're trying to work toward, as far as I can tell, is a public statement at the beginning of every city council meeting that uses lots and lots of words to say white people suck. That's basically Chantel Lewis's message. And she just wants to make sure that we know that white people suck and every other group is probably fine. And you think I'm being sarcastic or whatever, but I'm not. And Gina this morning had some audio clips from a couple of members of the council talking about this stuff. So do you have Chantel Lewis handy? Let's have a listen to whatever it is she's saying.
19: The labor being specific to those that were taken from Africa into the onto this continent, and that land, that labor being forced labor is the context in which we were thinking about it.
0: What does that have to do with Denver? Let me just give you a sense. This is from the Denver Post, a sense of some of the stuff that is in the current version of this so-called labor acknowledgement. We acknowledge that our country's economy, infrastructure, and resulting generational wealth would not exist as they do today without the stolen and forced labor of enslaved Africans and their descendants who suffered the horror of the transatlantic trafficking, chattel slavery, and later on dehumanization through segregation and Jim Crow laws. So let me say, all that stuff she talks about in the second half of that paragraph was terrible. Slavery is terrible. It's hard to think of something worse that other than mass murder, and that's pretty close anyway, that one group of people could do to another group of people. Just terrible. And what African Americans suffered through in this country with Jim Crow laws, also terrible. But that is not an important thing in Colorado. And we're talking about the Denver City Council. Now, where we get to the real racial stuff, listen to this next part. Quote, we acknowledge and remember those who did not survive the Middle Passage, as well as those who were beaten and lynched at the hands of white Americans. We recognize the terror inflicted by the Ku Klux Klan, who historically counted among their members numerous government officials in Denver and others in positions of power. We stand with those who are still suffering while fighting for their freedom. Look, there really aren't people still fighting for their freedom in the United States anymore. Not in any way like she's talking about. I will say she is right that there were plenty of government officials in Denver who were members of the KKK, because the KKK was very, very politically influential as sort of the armed wing of the Democratic Party for a long time. There, you know, famously Stapleton, whatever his name was, the mayor back in the day, was at least for a while a member of the KKK, and then he decided he didn't like them and gave it up. But still, he was for a while. The main point I want to make here, though, is what does she think she's achieving by this? What does she think she's achieving by proposing a statement before every single city council meeting that would rotate, so each member of the city council would have to say it, including the white people, saying, we acknowledge those who were beaten and lynched at the hands of white Americans. And so when I say to you that Chantel Lewis is proposing something that is really her goal is to say white people suck, I'm not kidding. I'm not being hyperbolic. I'm not being sarcastic. And the last thing I would add to this, there is a massive, massive group of young white liberals, who share her view. And remember, when you see these socialists being elected across America, most of them not Caucasian, but the vast, vast, vast majority of the people who vote for them are white, black people, Hispanics, Asians, not going for the socialists because they're smarter, I guess. I guess there's no one dumber than an overeducated young white liberal. And Chantel Lewis, running for mayor, is pandering to get those votes.
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1: KOA News Time 6:31. I'm Gina Gundek. A new Colorado law goes into effect this weekend for those looking to purchase certain semi-automatic firearms. Those buying a semi-automatic firearm with a detachable magazine must complete a training course with a certified instructor before getting the weapon.
2: We have over 120 some that are pre-registered for the first day.
1: Adams County Sheriff Gene Clapp says this is an unfunded mandate. City budget issues causing problems for Denver police. Police Chief Ron Thomas told city council members that they've been forced to leave key civilian positions unfilled across the crime lab, records and identification bureau, and fleet maintenance division.
3: The position that is the shortest are those crime scene investigators.
1: He says the shortage means officers have to collect evidence themselves instead of technicians who are trained to do so. Negotiations back on nearly 70 days after Cargill meatpacking workers were locked out during a contract dispute in Fort Morgan.
6: Teamsters Local 455 leaders who represent Cargill employees returned to the bargaining table with company officials on Tuesday. The plant has been operating at reduced capacity since April after the Teamsters contract expired in February. Cargill has offered union members a contract with first year wages ranging from $24.20 to $32.10 an hour. The company says the proposal includes more than $33 million in wage increases over the five-year contract. Carrie Mack, KOA.
1: Days after his son was sentenced to life in prison without parole, the father of Georgia's Appalachian High School shooter is set to be sentenced today for purchasing the rifle used in the shooting that left two students and two teachers dead.
7: When 16-year-old Colt Gray shot and killed two students and two teachers at Appalachian High School in 2024, he used a rifle his father had bought for him as a Christmas present. Now his father, Colin Gray, is set to be sentenced following his conviction on charges including second-degree murder and manslaughter. He's the first parent in U.S. history convicted of murder due to the acts of their child. The parents of two other mass shooters have been convicted of lesser crimes. Peter Haralambos, ABC News.
1: In sports, the Rockies on a four-game losing streak after falling to the Padres again yesterday, 3-1 in San Diego. The Rockies will start a three-game series with the Royals tomorrow night at Coors Field. On Wall Street, stock futures slightly higher this morning in hopes of recovering from the Fed Day sell-off we saw yesterday. Dow futures up 228 points. The S&P is up 45 points. NASDAQ futures up 394. And U.S. crude oil prices are right around $84 a barrel. The Federal Reserve deciding to leave interest rates unchanged. It's the fifth straight time the Fed has kept rates steady and the second rate decision under new chairman Kevin Warsh. Fox 31 pinpoint weather today. Some possible afternoon thunderstorms again with a high temperature reaching the low 90s. Overnight low in the mid 60s. Those afternoon storms stick around tomorrow as well. We'll heat up again for the weekend. We could see 100 degrees by Sunday. Right now we're at 66 in Denver. From the Common Spirit Health KOA News Desk, I'm Gina Gondek on KOA. Taking a look at your Thursday morning drive with Jonathan Steele in the KOA Traffic Center.
8: Yeah, latest problems on 6th Avenue, trying to get out of Lakewood. It's going to be eastbound just past Wadsworth. A little minor accident, it appears anyway. Two cars to the right shoulder, right lane area. It is slowing quite a bit. Not a real big backup at this point, but you got two lanes to get around that to the left. The accident, I-70 eastbound past 225 Chambers area, still blocking up center lane. Those backups have extended almost back to Central Park. Very heavy stop and go, but there are several lanes to get around that. Of course, if it's in the center, you want to keep left and right. The good news is they did clear up the crash on 270 at Vasquez. That was pretty quick, actually, with some heavy damage there and injuries. It is backed up still onto I-70, but it is improving, of course, on the front end. Both directions kind of heavy there. I-76 jamming pretty heavily this morning from 85, making your way down past 88th Avenue. Jonathan Steele on KOA, 850 AM and 94.1 FM.
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0: thriller novels, and especially there's just something about reading a fun, exciting story in the summer. You know, you go sit by a pool somewhere, pick up a book, sit on the beach somewhere, read a book. And gosh, a while back, must be more than a year ago now, we had Ryan Pote on the show for a book called Blood and Treasure. And Ryan's got a new book out. It's been out a few weeks called The Ghost City. And it's just one of the most fun things I've read in quite some time. And a lot of it comes from Ryan's background as a former Navy helicopter pilot and mission commander, and did drug interdictions and spooky stuff he probably can't tell us about, and scuba instructor as well. And anyway, the Ghost City is the new book, and it's sort of a combination of a badass paramilitary spy thriller with Raiders of the Lost Ark, which is probably kind of how I thought about the first book too, but this one's a lot colder. So, Ryan, welcome back. It's good to have you here.
1: Ross, thanks for having me back on, man. I appreciate it.
0: So, I love how your books, and I'll just stick with this one, interweaves, you know, badass paramilitary stuff with interesting questions of history, like, you know, new propulsion system for a nuclear submarine, and where is Genghis Khan buried? So how do you do that?
1: I mean, that just comes from my, like, joys melding. You know, they always say, like, write what you're passionate about. So, like, I'm passionate about all that stuff, like the ultra high tech and the ultra ancient. I think they're both equally as exciting and interesting. And I just think it's even more fun if you can try and blend them together, you know, because they're both mysterious in their own ways. And they're both kind of a little bit unknown. So finding ways to smash them together in a thriller is kind of like what drives me every day. So,
0: all right, this is a very nerdy question. But in the book, there's a bad guy who's trying to do a bad thing. And part of the reason he's trying to do this thing is to, well, most of the reason he's trying to do this thing is to make more money, even though he's already rich. And he thinks he's going to make more money with a material called Roman concrete. Now, my question for you, Ryan, is that a real thing? Is Roman concrete a real thing? And is it a thing that there really are questions about?
1: Yeah, so Roman concrete is a real thing. And yes, I wrote a thriller about concrete. it was fun. But yeah, so Roman concrete's a real thing. It was, you know, the Parthenon, the aqueducts, all these structures that Romans built are still standing today, and other cultures that built using concrete at the same time. But their concrete is very different. It doesn't crack. It actually gets stronger over time. And 2,000 years later, aqueducts are still delivering water. We're still seeing unreinforced dome structures that are stronger than they were when they were built. Whereas today, with our, you know, modern construction concrete, you're getting tops 50 years and it's reinforced out of it before it starts cracking, falling apart, needing repair. So I think my headset might have cut out. You got me?
0: Now we got you. Yep. Keep going.
1: Okay. So what's going on here? So people have looked at Roman concrete, MIT, other major universities. They finally discovered, like, what chemically is involved in it, and but they don't know how to replicate it. They've tried, and they haven't been able to exactly replicate it. So it's something to do with the process. But Roman concrete is very unique because it heals itself. It's not made the way we make concrete today. It's made with volcanic ash, it has a chemical process where they ultra heat it with lime. It creates these clasts. It reacts with water intrusion, and the water intrusion actually chemically makes crystals that fill the cracks in naturally. So it becomes stronger and stronger as it cracks and ages. Our concrete today is made with sand. So, like, it's made with angular grain sand, which is from river sand, and it can only be angular grain sand because it locks together. Whereas, like, desert sand and ocean sand is rounded grained, and you have to desalinate it and mix it. It's too expensive. So, our current angular grain sand supply in the world is limited. It's a limited resource. It's made naturally by rivers, and it can't be replicated. It's too expensive. So, that's going to be exhausted at our current rate of concrete usage and production by 2050. And that's a UN report. So there are these organizations out there that are illegally mining this sand. It's a huge business. It's apparently the fourth largest black market in the whole world. And the crazy part of it is we import our sand for construction, and you can't actually tell where the sand came from. And most of the time, they're not looking at it under a microscope. They take the sand, they just, you know, start making the concrete. And so these illegal organizations are cutting construction grade sand with this illegal sand all over the world to try and, you know, make a double profit. So it's creating this extra brittle concrete. So I took all these like real life things and I just decided to throw them into an action thriller.
0: The bad guy in the Ghost City, and by the way, if you're just joining, we're talking with Ryan Pote. That's P-O-T-E, his last name. His new book is called The Ghost City, and it is just an exceptionally fun read. And again, it's sort of a blend of a paramilitary thriller and Raiders of the Lost Ark. And I guess I shouldn't have been surprised, but I learned recently that you have written the most recent Clive Cussler novel, which is... I will call it a very similar style, but I said to you before we went on the air, like, I think your books are maybe more Clive Cussler than Clive Cussler is. Like, you kind of taken him to a new level. But tell me just a little bit. We got about a minute and a half or 2 minutes here about your inspiration as a writer.
1: Sure. I mean, I grew up reading Clive Cussler and I was pretty locked on. I wasn't widely read. I read just who I liked. So I read a lot of almost every Clive Cussler book growing up. So it just naturally imbued my writing with that like sense of adventure, that plotting style. And so when I set out to write a book, it just naturally happened. I think mine's a little more of a modern twist on what Clive was ahead of his time at his time. The books have held up well. But I think what I'm doing is just a little bit more of a modern twist on it, bringing in a little bit more of the supernatural, a little bit more of the speculative type elements to it to kind of spice it up, make it a cross genre thing. But yeah, so now I'm writing for the organization. I picked up resurrecting the Sam and Remy Fargo adventure series. It's a husband and wife treasure hunting team, 12 books deep. The Serpent's Eye, which I wrote, finished, and has been accepted and turned in, is going to be publishing in 2027.
0: Just a quick thing here. You mentioned the spiritual and the supernatural. There is a fair bit of that in the Ghost City, which is a very interesting thing to add in to this kind of adventure story, especially near the end of the book. There's quite a lot of that, of people engaging in deep thoughts about bigger things. I thought that was an interesting thing to add.
1: Yeah. I mean, I don't think every action thriller needs to just be a bunch of bullets going in one or two directions. I think, any good book, I was taught a long time ago, any good book is a book that makes you keep thinking once you close the pages. So I'm always looking for a way to have the book be something more. Yes, there's great set pieces, there's action, there's fun, but what's the book about? And that can't be forced. So it's kind of imbued throughout the entire DNA of the story, and you get that big answer at the end, but it also keeps you thinking. And that's what I love about books. Michael Crichton was exceptional at that, and I grew up reading him just as much as I did Clive Cussler. I think I love when a book just you close it and you feel satisfied, but man, your mind can't stop and you want to just start researching things. And so that's what I've really tried to do with all my work is pick up the torch from those guys and carry that stuff forward.
0: All right. Last very quick thing then in kind of thinking about Crichton. One of the things interesting about Crichton was all of his books were different characters, right? He didn't keep, you know, Ethan Cain going from one book to the next. And since you're inspired by him too, do you have this tension in your own mind? How much do I want to keep going with Ethan Cain versus do I want to write a standalone? Are you pretty happy with sticking with this character, who is a cool character?
1: No, I'm happy writing. I'm doing a lot of different things actually right now. So I'm writing a lot of different things in the sci-fi realm and stuff too. So I'm always, you know, moving and shaking with that stuff. But what I love about the Ethan Cain series is I set book two as kind of like two points make a straight line. So book two, that's my son. Book two, tries to make, open the field up and let the reader kind of understand that the series is wider and I can cover a lot more topics than just a standard action thriller. So opening the second book up with those more supernatural elements, I really just claimed all the space in between. And now I can, you know, write about whatever I want. So it makes the series a little more fun and dynamic, and I can kind of do whatever I want with it. And I also brought in a bunch of new characters. I'm not afraid to just kind of pull other characters out and move characters around. So it doesn't always have to be the same characters in the book over and over again. So it keeps it fresh.
0: Ryan Pote's new thriller is so much fun. That's not the title. That's my description of it. The title is The Ghost City. Go buy it. Go read it. Go buy it for a friend. You won't be able to put it down once you pick it up. It is just a wonderful, perfect summer read. Again, it's called The Ghost City by Ryan Pote. Hey, thanks for making time for us. Go take care of your kids. They seem rambunctious. They want daddy's attention.
1: Yeah, I'm just a working dad like everybody else. I appreciate you guys.
0: All right.
1: Thank you so much.
0: Good seeing you, Ryan. Thank you very much. All right. That's a very, very fun book, The Ghost City. You'll enjoy it. All right. We have a ton of stuff to do still on the show today. And the Iran war picked up again in the last few days. Gina's been giving us some updates on that. She's got another one for us right now.
2: 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A new wave of U.S. strikes hitting dozens of targets across Iran. Here's ABC's Mary Bruce.
3: President Trump had hoped a brief pause in fighting would jumpstart negotiations, but the war with Iran only widening. Iran firing on American bases in Jordan, an attempted surprise attack, which the U.S. deflected. But an American-owned tanker in Egypt seen smoldering after being hit by a drone.
2: And now Iran firing more missiles at U.S. allies, Jordan and Kuwait.
4: Reported drone strikes hit two ships at a port in Egypt, including a U.S.-owned tanker. And now a report from Reuters saying China could be sending Iran shoulder-fired missiles. China denies the report.
2: ABC's Karen Waugh. President Trump expected to launch a new initiative today aimed at putting military veterans behind the wheel of commercial trucks. The new Freedom Haulers initiative is an effort by the administration to crack down on illegal immigrants and non-English speaking truckers driving big rigs on the nation's highways. The initiative would allow vets to get expedited commercial driver's licenses after they complete their service. Gas industry experts predicting a substantial jump in prices. Gas Buddies head petroleum analyst Patrick DeHaan says that in about a week, Americans are going to see new all-time records set for the highest August gas prices ever, even compared to 2022. Gas prices in the U.S. up by over 30% since the start of the war with Iran. The national gas average is nearing $4.10 a gallon. Colorado now even higher at $4.15. And Denver police searching for the suspect who shattered windows and glass doors at businesses along East Colfax, causing tens of thousands of dollars worth of damages. Vandalism took place early yesterday morning at several businesses along East Colfax between Dayton and Florence streets. Authorities say the suspect was wearing a black hooded sweatshirt, light colored jeans, and had a distinctive black keychain hanging from his waistband. Anyone with more information is asked to contact Denver police. Your next update in 15 minutes from the Common Spirit Health KOA News Desk. I'm Gina Gondek on KOA. Let's take a look at your Thursday morning drive with Jonathan Steele in the KOA Traffic Center.
5: Yeah, Lakewood police still working a crash on 6th Avenue eastbound just past Wadsworth. Right lane remains blocked there. You can get by two lanes to the left, but it is backed up to about Garrison. That's not really that bad. We don't have that much traffic coming out of that area right now. The accident eastbound 70 past 225 at Chambers has been moved to the shoulder, but the backup there is pretty solid all the way back to the 270 interchange. 270 still struggling a little bit coming west off of I-70 through Vasquez. That due to an accident, they have cleared the travel lanes. I-76 tied up in from 85 this morning, at least through about 88. But the north end I-25 actually looks pretty good. There's some slowing coming into downtown south. And right now, it looks like we're still practically wide open between downtown and the tech center. Jonathan Steele on KOA 850 AM and 94.1 FM.
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8: What do you think a teacher's going to look like this year?
0: All right, that's a really fun but stupid song. I enjoy it a lot. But I thought of that when I saw this piece was actually at NPR's website. But here's an interesting headline. New York school pauses plan to deploy human-like AI robot teacher after backlash. And there's a picture associated with this article where they have a robot that looks like a female human, and I will say looks like a reasonably attractive female human, and that's relevant for a reason that I will mention here. So there was a school district, not New York City, but upstate New York, a kind of rural part of the state where I'm sure they don't have a ton of money, and they are thinking, like everybody is thinking, about how to use AI to make their work more affordable, easier, more effective, whatever it might be. So they were planning, were being the operative word there, on using one of these robots, or calling her Sally. The school district bought this robot. Actually, I don't know if they bought it. They approved the purchase of it, but I don't know actually that they went ahead with the purchase. A $60,000 robot. They call her Sally. Stationary robot, so it doesn't walk around, with long dark hair. That's what they named her. And they hope that it would enhance the education of high school students, especially studying robotics and technology fields. The superintendent says, are you having a difficult time programming an Arduino board? Do you not even know what an Arduino board is? Ask Sally and she can explain it. The robot also provides opportunities for students to learn how the robot is maintained, how it is updated with new approved content, and how to troubleshoot issues. But as news spread in the small community located on the Seneca Nation of Indians reservation, parents and teachers worried about how students' personal information would be used. Again, this is NPR.org. And then here's the part, which is why we played Hot for Teacher. Unionized teachers, okay, so there's one thing, right? Unionized teachers don't ever want anybody or anything to be used for teaching that doesn't have to pay union dues, and a robot would not have to pay union dues. So clearly they'd be against that, and they will look for other reasons. Unionized teachers took aim at the manufacturing company, which is called Realbotics. So Realbotics has a parent company, right? And that, so the parent company owns Realbotics and another company that makes hyper realistic sex dolls or sex robots. And so the teachers looked at that other company and of course the labor union president for the United Teachers, whatever of New York said, a robot built by a company associated with, they don't even make them themselves, it's just a related company associated with sex dolls, has no business in our classrooms. Really? I mean, either it has business in the classrooms or not. And it's not, as I thought when I first saw the headline, essentially a robot intending to take over a classroom and be the teacher. That's not what it is. It's a robot intended to be used to help students who are studying robotics. But still, these teachers' unions, remember, this is, I think, a very important lesson, actually, all the time, not just there, here in Colorado, everywhere, all the time. Teachers' unions do not give a rat's you-know-what about students. They don't care. The teachers may care. Most teachers do care. That's why they're teachers. But the unions don't. All the unions want is more money, so they can buy Democrats who will then change the rules to get the unions more money in this vicious cycle, you know, vicious from the sense of bad for taxpayers, bad for parents, bad for students, bad for everybody but Democratic politicians and labor unions. And that's what they want. So now they've decided to oppose this thing because some other company makes, that happens to be at a parent corp level related to this one, makes some realistic sex dolls. Seriously? Anyway, I do think it will be interesting in a bigger picture to see how this all plays out over time. Not just this one, but in general, how does AI and robotics, a little different from AI, work into education? That's going to be an interesting question.
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2: 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I'm Gina Gondek. The Denver City Council reads a land acknowledgement before every meeting, and now a committee is considering a slavery acknowledgement. In addition to slavery, it also mentions segregation, Jim Crow laws, and the Ku Klux Klan. Council member Chantel Lewis

0: Jared Leonard has served the West Metro community for over 23 years and is a technical rescue instructor, training firefighters in specialized skills to perform rescues in the most challenging environments. CDOT marking the halfway point in its Floyd Hill I-70 project.
1: The six-year, $900 million plan aims to improve safety and ease the bottleneck at Floyd Hill. Project manager Kurt Kianka says now you can expect fewer traffic closures.
2: Expect all lanes to be open during those busy times of travel.
1: He cautions the 8-mile stretch of road will remain a construction zone and urges drivers to watch their speed and keep their attention on the road. Connor Shreve, KOA.
0: Former Congressman and Parker Mayor Greg Lopez says he's ready for the governor's race after the Secretary of State's office certified him to be on the ballot as an independent. Republican strategist Dick Wadham says this year's election may see more independent voters.
3: There will be a lot of conservative-leaning and unaffiliated voters who say, we don't like Weiser. He's too ideologically liberal. We can't vote for Marx. We're going to vote for Greg Lopez.
0: He adds that he also believes a few disaffected Democrats who voted for Bennett could also be voting for the independent out of spite of Weiser. In sports, the Broncos just 2 days into training camp and all the chatter already on the Super Bowl. It might be premature, but head coach Sean Payton entertained it by outlining what a team needs to reach that level.
4: You have to play good defense to be one of those teams. I think you have to be able to get good quarterback play. I think you have to be good in the offense and defensive line. And I think you have to be well coached, and I think we're all the above.
0: We'll be broadcasting live from Broncos Park, powered by Common Spirit, tomorrow morning. On Wall Street, ahead of the opening bell, stock futures slightly higher in hopes of recovering from the Fed Day sell-off we saw yesterday. Dow futures are up 244 points. S&P is up 51 points. NASDAQ futures up 485. And U.S. crude oil prices are right around $84 a barrel. The Federal Reserve decided to leave interest rates unchanged yesterday, the fifth straight time the Fed has kept rates steady. Fox 31 pinpoint weather. Sunshine to start the morning, and we'll see some storms rolling in again this afternoon and evening, the possibility of some severe weather on the eastern plains. High temperature warming up to the low 90s, overnight low in the mid 60s. More storms tomorrow and hot again for the weekend. We could see the triple digit mark come Sunday. Right now it's 66 in Denver. From the Common Spirit Health KOA News Desk, I'm Gina Goddek on KOA. Taking a look at your Thursday morning drive with Jonathan Steele in the KOA Traffic Center.
5: You know, we've had a few freeway problems, but we're all in all, we're not doing that badly. The volume seems to be maybe a little bit lighter than normal. We'll see if that increases here in the 7 o'clock hour. The one crash that's still working is on 6th eastbound past Wadsworth. Right lane still blocked, and it's only backed up really to just at Wadsworth. So coming out of Lakewood, you'll lose a few minutes. Two lanes to get by to the left. The east side of I-70 is recovering nicely after that crash out near Chambers. It's well out of the way, and speeds are starting to climb once again. 270 remains a little busy west coming off I-70 through Vasquez. I-76 down from 85 has been slow all morning from the get-go anyway through 88. Then it kind of opens up pretty well. I-25 looks good up north. A little bit of slowing into downtown, and we're still doing very well actually down to and from the tech center. Jonathan Steele on KOA 850 AM and 94.1 FM.
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9: All right, good morning. Happy Thursday, my favorite day of the week. One quick thing I want to add. Gina has played some audio a couple times this morning from our conversation yesterday with Dick Wadhams. And I didn't really follow up much on this yesterday. Dick said, and I agree, that there will be plenty of moderately conservative, unaffiliated voters or moderate Republicans who obviously would not vote for Phil Weiser, who was a very, very liberal Democrat, and also wouldn't vote for Victor Marx because Victor Marx just seems like a grifter and not qualified to be governor and all this stuff. Like, he's just not someone that a rational person would vote for. And so I do think Greg Lopez will pick up some votes that way. There are, of course, plenty of people who voted for Victor Marx in the primary who will stick with him for a variety of reasons. They either just love a religious guy or they're afraid to admit that they were wrong.

0: to support him in the primary, so they'll stick with him, whatever it might be. But Greg Lopez will get votes. You know, I asked Dick Wadhams yesterday, do you think Lopez will get more votes than Victor Marx? He said he didn't think it would be that Lopez would get even particularly close to Victor Marx. I'm still trying to decide what I think the numbers might be there. I can imagine something like low to mid 20s for Victor and low to mid teens maybe for Lopez, and then something like 60 for Weiser. That's kind of where I'm thinking. I'm trying to bet on all this stuff too. I'm not just kind of spouting off here, just saying random stuff. I'm actually trying to bet on it. So we'll see how it plays out. But the other thing that Wadhams said that I don't agree with is he said he thinks there's a good number of Democrats who are Bennett supporters who are frustrated enough by Weiser winning that they might vote for Greg Lopez. And I just don't think that's true. It depends how well informed they are. Because if they know anything about Greg Lopez, they know that he's a Republican who's just running as unaffiliated. So I actually think Wadhams is wrong about the idea that Democrats who voted for Bennett in the primary will vote for Lopez in the general election. So I think he's wrong about that. Let me switch gears, and I want to drag Gina into this one a little bit. And I heard you and Keenan talking about it this morning. And it was kind of funny because it came up in a totally random other conversation yesterday when I was talking with someone who went to Arizona State, and they said, oh, hey, did you hear Arizona State has created a new degree, a new undergraduate degree to be an influencer? And I got thoughts on that, and I want to know your thoughts on it. And but just before your thoughts, I just want to say, this is being taught at the Walter Cronkite School of Journalism, right? And Walter Cronkite, like, probably the single most storied and revered television news anchor, probably in American history. And it's before your time, but as you said earlier, I'm old. Walter Cronkite is even before my time, pretty much. But still, to have the Walter Cronkite School teaching this thing. So right. You're the professional and the actual journalist here. And they're not calling it journalism, really, even though they're teaching it at that school.
1: Right.
0: What's your take on the creation of a degree to be an influencer?
1: So I think when I first heard Keenan give that headline, I was like, really? This is a thing? We're making an influencer degree? And then when I heard, like you mentioned, it being taught at the journalism school, I was like, really? We're now tying this into journalism? And then when I read what you're being taught, I was like, darn, that is a big job right now.
0: Yeah.
1: That is something that people are actually doing, mm-hmm. making money off of, being successful with, and getting the experience in college in order to do so might help some of these people even more. Would I tie it into the journalism degree? No. Would I make this a class in a journalism degree? Yeah. Does that make sense?
0: Yeah.
1: Like, I don't think an influencer degree.
0: As an entire degree. I majored in being an influencer.
1: Yes.
0: So the description at Arizona State website says, upon graduation, you are equipped for entrepreneurial and professional roles in content strategy, digital influencing, brand development, social media management, and audience engagement across industries. So I think when I first heard the headline, what popped in my head was, you know, what we think of influencers today, like somebody named Kardashian, right? Who are like famous for being famous. They, or people much less famous than that, who somehow build up 100,000 or a million followers and make money by telling people to buy this particular makeup, but they don't actually have anything. Well, from my perspective, they don't have anything interesting or important to say, but clearly a million people do think they have something interesting or important to say. So I'm trying not to be cynical about it. And then when you read this description, now you're talking about skills that you really could use in a real job and not just trying to be someone who gets famous by saying nothing.
1: Yeah. And it's interesting your take on an influencer, because sometimes I think of influencers as people that are like, yeah, there are some out there that are just talking about literally nothing. Why they become popular and people care about their nonsense, I don't know.
0: Yeah.
1: But I always think about it as more of like a secondary influencer of like someone who is born and raised in Colorado and shows us their favorite places to eat, and they make that their gimmick. And then before it, you know, it takes off, and that is what they do.
0: Right.
1: A lot of those celebrities, I think it all stems from a reality TV show or a makeup line or just being rich and having the capacity in order to become famous. But I always think about it as, man, this could help a lot of those people. Like we almost have to do, because iHeartMedia is not just radio anymore. We have to do a lot on social media. This would be like, wow, you know how to build an audience. You know what, you know, they literally said that the Capstone Project is something about showing that you can launch an account and generate the audience growth that you're looking for.
0: Mm-hmm.
1: That's all stuff I would love to know. And that would be actually very helpful in our realm. But I also don't think it's worth making it a sole degree, because that is also risky. How long do we think these influencers are going to last before people go, I don't really care what you have to say anymore?
0: So at that point, okay, so then I think it depends on the definition of influencer, right? So is it just a person telling us their favorite restaurants, or could the definition of influencer expand to be somebody who works at, I'm just going to pick a random company, somebody who works at Target in their corporate offices or whatever, and understands how to use the digital world to get more people to go shop at Target, and they are influencing people that way, right? So if we can expand the definition of influencer there, which it sounds like they're doing in this program, to use, you know, in a really professional setting, then I think it starts to make more sense even as a major.
1: Yeah, and you're completely right in your definition of an influencer, because when you just Google it, a person who has the power to change how other people think, act, or buy things, usually sharing posts and building large following on social media. I forget the whole word influencer is they're trying to influence you to do something.
0: To do something.
1: And generally it is, we want you to buy a product. We want you to check out a restaurant. We want you to, but I feel like I just always think about it as just people that I actually enjoy, I would like to sit down and hang out with and tell me about your favorite restaurant, instead of, oh, it's Kim Kardashian.
0: Right.
1: I would never really want to meet her.
0: Yeah. When I first heard the headline, when I first heard the story, I thought that's ridiculous. And then as I thought about it more, I actually think it makes sense.
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10: In baseball, the LA Angels traded reliever Chase Silseth and catcher Logan Ohapi to the Texas Rangers in exchange for a minor league third baseman. The trade could signal the start of a significant rebuilding effort for the Angels, who have the American League's worst record at 42-67, trailing the division-leading Rangers by 13.5 games. I'm sure we'll see more moves each day as we get closer to the trade deadline, which is Monday at 6 p.m. Eastern. And in Minnesota, all-star outfielder Byron Buxton has returned to the injured list with a right hip impingement, the team announced yesterday. He had only been back 7 games from his first IL stint. I'm Andy West with your iHeartRadio Sports Report.
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1: KOA News Time, 719. President Trump not commenting on whether Dr. Anthony Fauci should face a contempt of Congress vote in the Senate.
16: I disagreed with him on a lot. I would have kind of closed down the whole country if I listened to him.
17: Republican Senator Rand Paul said the Homeland Security Committee will vote on a contempt resolution against Fauci next week after he invoked the Fifth Amendment in a COVID-19 hearing. Trump was asked about the vote, but would only say Fauci didn't do him any favors in the early days of the pandemic. I'm Mark Mayfield.
1: The U.S. launching more strikes on Iran.
18: Dozens of targets were hit, including IRGC, military command centers, drone and missile facilities inside of Iran, along with remaining maritime capabilities. U.S. Central Command released a statement saying CENTCOM forces successfully completed a heavy wave of strikes against Iran in response to yesterday's attempted missile attacks on U.S. forces.
1: Fox's Trey Yanks. Now reports indicate that Iran is receiving up to 400 handheld missile launchers from China. Reuters says that Iran purchased hundreds of shoulder-fired air defense systems along with Chinese missiles for about $70 million and is expected to receive the first shipment within weeks. And work could soon be resuming at the Cargill meatpacking plant in Fort Morgan. The company has reportedly reached a tentative contract agreement with the union as workers have been locked out of the plant since May 20th. Union workers are expected to hold a ratification vote early next week. Your next update at 7:30. From the Common Spirit Health KOA News Desk, I'm Gina Gondek on KOA. A check of your drive in the KOA Traffic Center. Here's Jonathan Steele.
19: Coming through downtown, southbound I-25, we've got a little minor accident just down past 6th Avenue. It's in that far right lane, which is the eventual exit to Alameda, but it is tying up the drive coming south from I-70. Some pockets of slow and go there. So, yeah, definitely have to keep the left. Now, it will affect eastbound 6 to southbound 25 on that ramp. You almost have to merge immediately onto the highway. 6th Avenue eastbound past Wadsworth, still working a right lane accident. Still backed up to about Garrison. That's not really too bad. Several minutes is what you'll probably need extra time getting out of Lakewood there. 225 around Parker's a little slow. 270 both directions a little sluggish, along with routes like I-76. And it looks like Boulder Turnpike, a little bit more volume surging into Broomfield. Jonathan Steele on KOA 850. 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
0: Happy Thursday, I'm Ross. Long sleeve Gina in studio, Shannon behind the glass. Going to do just a few minutes here so we have plenty of time with our next guest. It was going to be on a very important subject. A listener had texted in about how Walter Cronkite famously closed out his news broadcasts. And I went to find an example of that to play, and I am going to play an example of it. But it was extra good, this one that I just stumbled across. The first one I played, because of what he says before it, what he's talking about before it in the context of the sheer panic these days over global warming, which they now call climate change, and how the world is going to incinerate itself and we're all going to die because the world is getting too hot. So have a listen to this. This is from Walter Cronkite in 1972.
21: British professor Hubert Lamb says that a new ice age is creeping over the northern hemisphere. Even then, it won't be as bad as the last ice age 60,000 years ago. Then New York, Cincinnati, St. Louis were under 5,000 feet of ice. Presumably, no traffic moved and school was let out for the day. And that's the way it is. Monday, September 11th, 1972.
0: There you go. And that's the way it is. That's the way. How about that? 1972. Yeah, Gina said I'm old, so I won't say anything more about that. 1972, Walter Cronkite telling us about a British professor trying to scare us all to death by telling us that the next ice age is coming, right? And now, you know, like two generations later, now we're all going to burn to death. Then we're all going to freeze to death. Now we're all going to burn to death. Let me do one other thing real quick here. So, when there is big demand for something, supply will always find a way to get there. I'll give you one example. One example. When the McCain-Feingold Incumbent Protection Act passed, that's not its official name, but that's what I call it. And then all this kind of campaign finance stuff that was designed to make it difficult to contribute to candidates for office. Well, smart people figured out what to do in order to get money into political advertising, and that created the rise of the Political Action Committee. And the way I talked about it at the time, and still now, is that the people who believe that you could pass some kind of legislation and keep money out of politics are the kind of people who might believe that you would throw a medium-sized rock into a river and that the river would just stop instead of the water finding its way around the rock and going where it's going to go. Because there is massive demand to be able to spend money because, I won't get into all that, but because government is too big and does too much, it becomes worth people's time to buy or rent politicians. Now, following similarly in the, of course this didn't work, we have a story out of the Washington Post about the Trump administration's efforts to strike what they call drug trafficking boats in the Caribbean and in the Eastern Pacific, off the west coast of Central or South America. And this new, what this story, what this study shows now is that what's happened is, to the extent that these were drug running boats, and probably some of them were, they're just finding different routes in different ways. They're going closer to the coast, which makes it very, very difficult for a military to strike them, or they're using submarines, or they're going by land, or they're doing whatever, you know, they're doing all this different stuff. And the bottom line is, despite claims by the federal government, supply of cocaine in the United States has not been disrupted. Supply is as strong as it ever was. The price of cocaine is not going up. And so I just get very frustrated when they're, look, I don't like drug trafficking, but they're out there killing these people with no trial, no due process, no nothing. I don't know how many of them were not drug traffickers, but the bottom line is all the stuff that they're saying about how this is making a difference in the supply of drugs in the United States. Not only is it not true, but no rational person would ever have thought it would be true.
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1: 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I'm Gina Gondek. Cleanup continuing in Ouray and the Gold Mountain Fire burn scar area. The Ouray County Sheriff's Office issuing an evacuation order for the area east of U.S. Highway 550 between Citadel Drive and Old School Road due to intense flooding. The evacuated area includes the Ponderosa Village subdivision, which already had some homes experience flooding along Blue Tip Drive and White House Vista Lane. Charred debris from the Gold Mountain Fire also washing down the mountain along Highway 550 at Cutler Creek. More rain is expected today. The Gold Mountain Fire has scorched close to 40,000 acres and is still 62% contained. Days after his son was sentenced to life in prison without parole, the father of Georgia's Appalachian High School shooter is set to be sentenced today for purchasing the rifle used in the shooting that left two students and two teachers dead.
4: When 16-year-old Colt Gray shot and killed two students and two teachers at Appalachian High School in 2024, he used the rifle his father had bought for him as a Christmas present. Now his father, Colin Gray, is set to be sentenced following his conviction on charges including second-degree murder and manslaughter. He's the first parent in U.S. history convicted of murder due to the acts of their child. The parents of two other mass shooters have been convicted of lesser crimes. Peter Harlambous, ABC News.
1: CDOT marking a major milestone on the Floyd Hill I-70 project. CDOT's Kirk Kianka says the team is moving from the excavation phase to road work.
5: What you'll see in the future driving through here over the next couple years is a lot of bridge columns come up out of the ground, bridge beams being set, and just substantial bridge construction.
1: He says the completion of rock blasting will mean fewer traffic impacts over the next few years. The 8-mile stretch of I-70 is scheduled to be completed in 2029. And firefighters, generally known for calling up to rescue cats from trees, but yesterday, Arvada police called on their firefighting colleagues to bring down a drone from the top of a tall tree. Officers were using the drone to check a condemned shed when a red-tailed hawk collided with and disabled the drone. Authorities say everything went from according to plan, with the drone deploying an emergency parachute floating down into a tree. As for the hawk, it flew off seemingly unharmed. In sports, the Broncos getting a first-hand look at the new training center. Here's head coach Sean Payton.
6: It's significant, right? It's fantastic. A lot of people put a lot of time, energy into meeting this type of deadline. Still working through the nuances, but it's all good.
1: The new facility, designed with a focus on player health and performance, with a new weight room, expanded locker room, and an indoor practice facility, all connected to the main building. On Wall Street, at the opening bell, stocks higher this morning. The Dow was up 323 points. S&P up 66 points. The NASDAQ is up 401. And U.S. crude oil prices are around $84 a barrel. Fox 31 pinpoint weather, starting with some sunshine this morning before some more afternoon storms are possible. And our high temperature will reach the low 90s. Overnight low in the mid-60s and more storms tomorrow back into the low 90s before we heat up with more sunshine for the weekend. Currently sunny skies and 68 in Denver. From the Common Spirit Health KOA News Desk, I'm Gina Goddeck on KOA. Jonathan Steele joining us with a look at our drive from the KOA Traffic Center.
7: Yeah, and we're dealing with a few minor problems. 6th Avenue, that accident is still working eastbound past Wadsworth. Right lane blocked. It's backed up to Garrison and hasn't made it all the way back to Kipling. It's still taking several extra minutes getting through two lanes to the left to get around it. It opens up beautifully until you get into I-25. Now, if you're going to take the ramp from East 6 to southbound 25, you're kind of forced to cross the solid white line and get into the highway I-25 there immediately because there's an accident south just past 6th Avenue, still blocking up that far right lane. A little bit further south, we're seeing some slowing from Downing through Colorado, but looks a little bit better than average getting in and out of the tech center. We do have an accident just being reported on I-70 out to the west side near Wadsworth. It sounds like westbound right lane. I haven't seen it yet. I-76 is running pretty slow from I-25 and leading out towards the I-70 interchange there right at Wadsworth. Jonathan Steele on KOA 850 AM and 94.1 FM.
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0: All right. Hey there. I'm Ross, Gina in studio, Shannon behind the glass. Very pleased to welcome back to the show, Cynthia Fisher. I've spoken to Cynthia on the air a few times, but not recently. And she is founder and chairman of PatientRightsAdvocate.org. They aim to get healthcare price transparency. This is a thing that's been going on for a long time. We talked about some federal regulations last time I spoke, or previous times that I spoke with Cynthia, but I guess maybe they didn't do what they were supposed to do, because now we're looking at actual federal legislation that might be coming through, and we're going to talk about all of that now. So, Cynthia, welcome back to KOA. It's good to have you.
9: Thank you, Ross. It's great to be here.
0: So I would like you first to describe the issue and the problem that previously the regulations and now the potential legislation are aiming to solve.
9: Yes. Well, you know, so often nearly everyone has a story of being overcharged in healthcare way beyond they expected. And why? Because patients have been blind to no prices, blindsided by outrageous bills. And every time we get our care, we have to pay with a blank check. Well, it's game over for all of this hiding of prices and obfuscation by both the big hospitals and the insurance companies. Years ago, the first Trump administration put rules into play that were from existing laws to make sure that all hospitals and insurance companies show their prices up front. Well, the industry has been flouting these rules, and it's been really hard to see these prices and actualize them. Why? Because as long as hospitals and insurance companies hide their prices, they can charge whatever they want. And now Congress has decided to step in and go hard against the insurance industry and the hospitals to make sure that there are prices for everyone, by the Senate just putting through committee and passing the Patients Deserve Price Tags Act. And Colorado's very own Senator John Hickenlooper is the leader on this bill, along with Senator Roger Marshall. And it is bipartisan, and it got voted into the Senate nearly unanimously, 21-1, for people to have prices up front, itemized bills reflecting that they were charged to those prices, so we can have remedy and recourse, and if they're not. And then the payment information to be harmonized, that we know indeed that we can look at the bills to make sure they were paid to the price we were to have received, that we chose to receive. This is a big deal because there's movement in both the Senate and the House that took place just last week, with much bills passed to put prices permanently into law.
1: Cynthia, what is the hospital's argument in this situation? Because obviously, behind the scenes, you say, well, they can charge whatever they want. But I'm curious, do they say, well, it's too challenging to pinpoint, let's say, like, one exact price of delivering a baby? There's so many factors. There's so many budget lines. We're not sure if we can really provide everything of the price tags of it. What do they generally argue when it comes to, you just don't usually see these prices up front?
9: Well, Gina, you're right. You know, the hospitals have been arguing that it's too difficult Well, you know what? They know their prices because they certainly have negotiated them up front with every single insurance carrier as to what the prices are. And there is absolutely no reason why the hospitals can't manage their business just like every other sector of our economy of what are their costs and what plus is a reasonable margin to choose to charge their patients. And what has been happening is, unfortunately, the industry has spent putting profits over patients by spending much time together, the hospitals and the insurance industry, on what they call profit optimization. So both the hospitals and the insurance companies are even using artificial intelligence today to figure out how can they maximize billing at every single patient encounter and what entities can they create to take more bites at the apple, causing runaway costs in healthcare. So the reality is that these proposed laws put into law, which we expect to happen this year between the House and the Senate, harmonizing their bills, we believe very firmly that for the first time, patients will get actual prices up front. That's what the Patients Deserve Price Tags Act is all about. Real prices up front. The hospitals can figure out what is a vaginal delivery and what is a C-section delivery, and let every mother know before she goes to deliver her baby what prices she could expect to pay at each hospital. Why does this matter? Because
0: Cynthia, let me just jump in for a second.
9: Across Colorado, we've seen prices vary 10 times.
0: It's hard on
9: Zoom. The same hospital, and then 30 times across hospitals.
0: Cynthia, so give us some short answers here because we only have about 3 minutes left. And for those just joining, we're talking with Cynthia Fisher from patientrightsadvocate.org. Would this legislation say that a hospital that has a negotiated rate with UnitedHealthcare, a negotiated rate with Aetna, and a negotiated rate with some other health insurer, and then a cash price, would need to show all of those prices in a publicly available database?
9: Absolutely. And then you can imagine any of us being able to ask Siri or ChatGPT or Claude, you know, where can we go for an MRI that's $300 within a half hour of our home versus paying over $3,000?
0: Right. So
9: that's huge money that's saved up front. And then the other part is, think about how truly transformative it is that when you get your bills, that you're not overcharged. And why does that matter? A young man named Mason Kochel went to a hospital in Grand Junction, and he was charged over $15,000 for an EpiPen. Well, he was able, because that hospital did have its prices on file, to see that he was way overcharged by both his insurer and the hospital, and the price he was to pay was $348. Because he got access to that, he had that debt forgiven by both the insurance carrier and the hospital.
0: Okay, so
9: it was a mistake.
0: We're just about out of time, but I just want to mention one. I understand the upside of this, and I fully get it. I also understand though why, you know, the health insurers might be really, really sensitive to this, right? And why you might have millions of customers of United Healthcare, let's say, and millions of customers at Aetna, and maybe the United people have a better price on one particular treatment, and the Aetna people have a better price on another treatment. But whoever's getting the worst price in any given situation is going to go crazy. I wonder, like, if I'm selling software and some company wants to come buy my software and they want to buy 10,000 copies, I'm going to give them a better price than I'm going to give to a small company that wants to come buy 20 copies. And I don't have to disclose that to anybody. So just playing devil's advocate here for a second. These are private negotiations between the health insurance company and the hospital group. Why should they have to disclose the terms of their private arrangements? I know it's a huge question, but try to give me a quick answer.
9: Oh, goodness. Well, the money is ours. It's every individual who purchases a health plan, and employer who purchases, needs to know the price because it's their money. It's not the insurance carrier's money. They don't really take on the risk. 180 million people are covered by their employers. And think about it, when we can see that one knee replacement on average should be around $15,000 or less, and yet the employer is finding that their plan negotiated price was over $80,000. Well, they're getting hosed. And their workers are paying thousands of dollars more out of pocket and co-insurance. And they, their company are paying way too much for what is a normalized price. So what we'll see is these are not private agreements. Those are actually the employer's and the worker's money. And by right, we have the right by law. These laws that are being proposed are to make it very clear and permanent and hold the big insurance companies and the hospitals accountable.
0: I get
9: it's
0: that.
9: It's our money and it's our health.
0: I would definitely
9: truly
0: think...
9: It's transformative to know the prices.
0: I think it is much, much, much too difficult for somebody who has a... You know, I'm on United right now. It's very, very hard for me to find out what the price of something is with... my insurance. I'm not sure that I have or should have the right to know what somebody else's price is on a different insurance plan. Maybe the hospitals should have to disclose some kind of average. I don't know. I get the upside. Like everything that you want as a consumer, I want too, of course. But
9: well,
0: I'm just saying I understand why the hospitals and the insurance companies don't.
9: In order to drive down these costs, is you have to realize these insurance industries have created sometimes 12 to 24 intermediaries that add to the cost that they own, their own subsidiaries in the shadows. So we're way overpaying over 2.5 times for healthcare in our country than any other country because all of this has been conducted in the shadows. And Ross, it's your money. You're foregoing to those premiums what could be higher wages for you and other employees where you work. Yeah. And it's the money that we have to save when we know prices and we know we're being fairly treated. So,
0: when we start
9: to see these prices,
0: I understand.
9: Many times the cash price is far lower than even the insured rate. Well, that's because there's so many middlemen.
0: Cynthia, I've got to leave it there. Cynthia Fisher is founder and chairman of PatientsRightsAdvocate.org. Gina's got an update for us now on, gosh, some of these folks in Southern Colorado can't catch a break.
1: KOA News Time 747. More rain and storms causing flooding issues for residents along the wildfire burn scars in southwest and southern Colorado. The Pueblo County Sheriff's Office reported multiple road closures yesterday due to flash flooding in Beulah from the Aspen Acres burn scar. There were also intense flooding issues from the heavy rainfall in Ouray County and the Gold Mountain fire burn area. Isolated showers and storms still possible again today with a chance of more severe weather for the eastern plains. And that could mean more issues at our airport. Ground stop was issued at DIA yesterday afternoon, resulting in nearly 1,000 delays and 35 canceled flights. Right now, there are 105 delayed flights so far this morning, 5 canceled, according to FlightAware. The Penly Fire in Douglas County, now 100% contained, and all evacuation orders and warnings have been lifted.
2: And we just want to say thank you, not only to the responders, but to the community. They've been tremendous hosts for us while we've interrupted their lives.
1: Officials are still urging caution, though, around the fire area in Sedalia as crews are finishing up their work. And a homeowners association threatening a resident with fines over dead grass.
3: It's an ugly threat, and I don't know what they want me to do.
1: Paulette Piazza tells Fox 31 she waters twice a week, the maximum under Denver Water's current restrictions. However, the Ken Carroll Ranch Master Association told Piazza they will issue a violation if the situation is not addressed in 10 days. However, state law does not allow HOAs to fine residents for brown grass during a drought as long as the homeowner is watering as much as restrictions allow. Your next update in 15 minutes. From the Common Spirit Health KOA News Desk, I'm Gina Gottdeck on KOA. Taking a look at your drive with Jonathan Steele in the KOA Traffic Center.
7: Yeah, just getting another look out there on the west side, I-70 westbound at Wadsworth. You got the accident working on the right shoulder area. Numerous cars involved, tow trucks and police and what have you. Just a lot of activity, but they're only partially into the right lane, so it's not really impacting I-70 all that much. I-76 is running heavy from I-25 and eventually making the merge there out of Arvada and onto I-70. The one southbound south of 6 right lane still there. That's still backing up I-25. It's real busy coming in through downtown. It's also really impacting 6th Avenue eastbound to southbound 25. A little bit more traffic to and from the Tech Center, 225 around Parker is kind of bogged down. We're busy out of Aurora, but we're not jamming this morning. East side of I-70 coming west from, it looks like about Tower all the way back to I-25 is just over 15 minutes, and 270 still running busy both directions out of Commerce City. Jonathan Steele on KOA 850 AM and 94.1 FM.
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0: All right, I haven't had to do that in a while. I actually asked producer Shannon to just turn down the volume of the guests because I had told her we're out of time and she just kept going. I mean, she has lots of information and it's a very important topic. So, and she's right. We are paying way, way, way too much for our healthcare for a whole bunch of reasons. And this is trying to address one of them. And, you know, I like to have a little back and forth and go through some of the things rather than just, and I do that with everybody, whether I agree with guests or disagree with them. I always take the other side, and I tell them I'm doing that, playing devil's advocate to test them and to kind of find out how well they actually understand their issue versus just giving some bullet points. And if they can't defend themselves against me, then maybe they should, you know the subject better. But in any case, it does get a little bit frustrating. It happens a fair bit. But it gets a little frustrating when someone goes really that long. Usually, you know, you tell someone I've got 30 seconds and you expect them to go 45 or even 60. But that was different. Anyway, it is a super important topic. Now, let me do something else with you here. Very interesting story from 9 News about police recruitment or police hiring in a particular situation. Now, there's been an issue for a long time, not just in Colorado, certainly in Colorado, but not just in Colorado, where law enforcement officers may get fired from a particular department. But at least for now, there isn't, and I thought there was going to be, so I don't know what the status of this is. If someone knows, they can tell me. But I'm told there is supposed to be some kind of database where if you get fired from a police department, you go in this database and then other police departments can look at the database and make sure not to hire you, at least depending on the reason, right? Like if you got fired from a police department because of repeated excessive force, not just one time, but like 3 times you beat people up, you get fired, you know, you lose your post certification, you get fired. You shouldn't be, you're just not suited to be a police officer, right? You are to the police what Victor Marx is for politicians, right? Somebody who should be doing something else. Now, this is a rather interesting story, and it's talking about the Sheridan Police Department. So Denver police fired a guy named Rodrigo Baserto. This is from 9 News, so I'm not outing his name. This is right there in the news article already. And then Sheridan hired him. Now, while he was a recruit, he wasn't a full-on officer yet. While he was a recruit, this guy, Baserto, sent out a text to a small group saying, quote, should go to the migrant hotel on 6th and Federal and shoot them there, LOL, plenty of targets in there. What? So another recruit, a female, responded with a laughing emoji. And then there was some other who was involved and they all got fired for being involved in that conversation. And last year, the Sheridan Police Department hired this guy, Baserto, or they offered him a job. They offered him a job and then they actually did the hiring this year. And when the Sheridan Police Department hired this guy, it actually seems to me, I won't say it's definitive, but just as I read the article, it suggests that they knew about this incident when they hired him. And the police chief in Sheridan says Baserto paid dearly for his mistake by losing his career with the DPD and tarnishing his otherwise stellar reputation. Officer Baserto, like all of us, has not been perfect, but we believe he is truly remorseful for his actions. Now, Nine News says that Baserto is now under an internal affairs investigation with the Sheridan Police Department, but they don't know what it's about. And they asked for records on this, and the records request was denied, and they said, we're not giving you information about an open and ongoing internal investigation. So we don't know what's going on there. So here's my question for you. Do you think that a recruit, and I'm going to assume he's young, but I don't actually know he's young. I don't actually know. Actually, as I see what may be a picture of him here, he's not that young, but a recruit who shares a group text message, starts a group text message saying, let's go to the migrant hotel on 6th and Federal. I'm going to quote perfectly. I don't want to make up any words. Should go to the migrant hotel on 6th and Federal and shoot them there. LOL, plenty of targets in there. My question for you is very simple. Does someone like that who, let's say, expresses remorse deserve a second chance at being a law enforcement officer, or is the fact that he could have said it even once disqualifying? Text me at 56690 and let me know your thoughts.
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22: I'm Chris Wall. 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
0: One of the reasons the stock market was down so much yesterday, a little bounce going on today, but one of the reasons it was down so much is fear of persistent inflation. And we sure have seen that. We have seen persistent inflation. We have seen prices not just not going down, but continuing to go up. We see it in groceries. We see it in gasoline, although energy prices are very volatile. We see it in a lot of things. And that means a lot of folks, when

0: time officers have to wait for clearances and the time that the court has to wait for documents.
1: He says the shortest staffed positions are crime scene investigators, but it's also causing problems for the Records and Identification Bureau and the Fleet Maintenance Division. The Denver City Council considering a new acknowledgement that would be read at the beginning of meetings along with the land acknowledgement. It was proposed by City Council member Chantel Lewis. She originally called it a labor acknowledgement, but may change the name to call out slavery more specifically.
2: The labor being specific to those that were taken from Africa onto this continent, and that labor being forced labor is the context in which we were thinking about it.
1: The acknowledgement also mentions segregation, Jim Crow laws, and the Ku Klux Klan. A committee will vote on it next month and would also need approval from the full city council. Starting this fall, you'll be able to catch a bus and ride directly from Longmont to DIA. RTD approving the new Skyride bus route, which is scheduled to begin service on September 27th. The buses would run daily from 6 a.m. to 10 p.m., departing from the 8th Avenue and Kaufman Street Park and Ride. The route would also stop at US 287 and Niwot Park and Ride, as well as the Lafayette Park and Ride. CDOT marking the halfway point in its Floyd Hill I-70 project.
3: The six-year, $900 million plan aims to improve safety and ease the bottleneck at Floyd Hill. Project manager Kurt Kiyanka says now you can expect fewer traffic closures.
4: Expect all lanes to be open during those busy times of travel.
3: He cautions the eight-mile stretch of road will remain a construction zone and urges drivers to watch their speed and keep their attention on the road. Connor Shreve, KOA.
1: In sports, the Rockies' struggles continue, slipping into their fifth four-game losing streak of the season in yesterday's 3-1 loss to the Padres in San Diego.
5: And the Padres run the table in 2026 here at Petco against the Rockies, winning all six games.
1: Jack Corrigan on the KOA Rockies Radio Network. The Rockies are off today. On Wall Street, stocks slightly higher this morning. Dow is up 348 points. The S&P is up 48 points. NASDAQ up 550. And U.S. crude oil prices are just under $84 a barrel. The Federal Reserve deciding to leave interest rates unchanged. It's the fifth straight time the Fed has kept rates steady, and the second rate decision under new chairman Kevin Warsh. And a new report shows the economy slowed more than expected. The latest GDP shows the economy grew at a yearly rate of 1.5% during the three-month period that ended in June. That's well below the growth of 2.1% over the previous quarter. The annual inflation rate rose to 3.5%. Fox 31 pinpoint weather. Some possible afternoon thunderstorms today with our high temperature warming up to the low 90s. Overnight low in the mid 60s, and then storms stay in the forecast for tomorrow evening before we see the heat return for the weekend and possibly 100 degrees by Sunday. Sunshine right now in 68 in Denver. From the CommonSpirit Health KOA News Desk, I'm Gina Gondek on KOA. Taking a look at your Thursday morning drive with Jonathan Steele in the KOA Traffic Center.
6: Yeah, we're just getting where there's an accident, southbound 25, possible accident anyway, right around Spear. It is pretty tight in there, so I wouldn't doubt it, but I haven't been able to get a look to see what lane might be blocked. It's solid from I-70 coming right to about Spear. Then it breaks a little bit. We had an accident further south past 6th. That's all cleared up, so that's made a nice recovery. 6th Avenue looks great, too, coming out of Lakewood. We're still seeing some volume to and from the tech center out to the west side, I-70 westbound at Wadsworth. Still have a crash kind of on the right shoulder area, partial right. Right lane with some slowing. It's affecting I-76 more than anything. 270 still rather busy for us, and I-70, it looks like from, maybe 270 west back to I-25, just a little slow, including the turnpike. That's kind of busy also out of Broomfield. Possible car fire on Arapahoe at, looks like maybe Jordan Road. This is going to be west of Parker. They just dispatched fire in there just a few minutes ago, and it does look like it is pretty slow. Jonathan Steele on KOA, 850 AM and 94.1 FM.
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10: This is kind of interesting. 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

0: this Denver police recruit who was fired for saying, quote, should go to the migrant hotel on 6th and Federal and shoot them there. LOL, plenty of targets in there, end quote. And this officer was recruit, now I guess officer, was hired by the Sheridan Police Department. It appears that there's some kind of internal affairs investigation going on about the guy right now, but we don't really know what, we don't know what it's about. So we don't know what it's about. I can leave that there. And so I asked the question, do you think that somebody who texted that kind of thing and then expresses remorse, as the police chief in Sheridan said, before hiring the guy or while hiring the guy, do you think somebody like that should be given a second chance to be in law enforcement? And I got quite a few text responses, and I think all of them except one said no. He's proven that he's unfit, which is quite interesting. So I guess I'm not that surprised. I might have thought it would have been more like 80-20 or 70-30, but it was more like, you know, 95-5 or something, with people saying no. So that was interesting. All right, what else do I want to talk about here? Gina has covered this city council labor acknowledgement thing. I'm not going to talk about it a lot more right now. I just want to encourage you to keep an eye on it, and we'll keep an eye on it here as well to see how this thing develops over time, because they're talking about a statement before every city council meeting where Chantel Lewis's original wording was talking about, I mean, it actually uses the term white people, right? So it's basically, we hate white people. It's kind of the message. And it was really focused on black people. And it seems like most of the pushback at the Denver City Council, which goes to show you just how out of their minds there are, most out of the pushback at the Denver City Council has not been along the lines of, oh, this seems like a bad idea. But rather, it has been along the lines of, well, white people have hurt other people too, not just black people. So I would like to include, you know, I don't mean I, but other, they're saying, you know, well, we should include Native Americans and some Asians and some this and some that, so that we can make a broader claim about how white people are even worse. It really is kind of remarkable. So we will keep an eye on that as well. I also want to follow up here briefly, if I can nerd out with you a little bit, on Gina just reported the GDP. Okay, so the GDP came out at 1.5%. Economists had expected 1.8%, which was down from 2.1% in the first quarter. It's important when you're looking at numbers like GDP, which is different from, let's say, an unemployment number. GDP has lots of different aspects to it, including business investment, consumer spending, federal spending, inventories, and things like this. So it's a complex number with lots of moving parts inside of it. And so if I could nerd out with you for a minute here, I would say that while the headline number of 1.5% is kind of a bad number, when you dig a little deeper, the report isn't as bad as it looks, and I'll tell you why. Business investment was strong. Consumer spending on goods and services, both strong, both stronger than the previous quarter. Federal government spending was down, and that was a drag on GDP. That's good. We want federal spending down. Inventories is a weird thing, and it's really an accounting trick. But in this last report, inventories, changes in inventories dragged down the GDP number, even though I think it really doesn't mean very much. But then here's the key that I really wanted to talk with you about. GDP, the D is domestic. So GDP does not measure sort of total economic activity or total amount of goods and services that we're buying. It measures the amount of goods and services that we are buying that are produced in America. And again, because of the accounting nature of it all. When we export things, we make them here and we export them, even though we don't use them here, that's a positive that gets added to GDP. When we import things, so we didn't make it here, but we are using it here, that subtracts from GDP. So part of what's going on in this month's GDP report, even though it appears quite weak, is this massive, massive boom that's still going on despite a lot of the negative press and despite a huge sell-off in technology stocks over the past month. This boom in AI. So you've got these companies buying all kinds of chips and servers and other kinds of hardware, whether it's technological or secondary stuff that you might need to build data centers, to build AI computers, to build all this stuff. And those chips, for example, and a lot of those servers and that stuff, even though we're bringing it here, using it here, making data centers here, because they are imported, they are subtracted from the GDP number. So really what's going on with that aspect is there's a part of our economy that's really, really busy and thriving and growing and doing well and creating jobs even, right? The build out of AI. I know it's controversial. I'm not getting into all that. I'm just telling you it's going on and it's big. Because it's big, we have to import lots of stuff that we don't make here that we need for all that. And that are kind of quote unquote artificially drags GDP down because we imported the stuff. And so in a way, the GDP report is sort of artificially low. So I just thought I would share that with you as a little economic nerdiness. I hope you found it interesting.
1: 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A new wave of U.S. strikes hitting dozens of targets across Iran. Here's ABC's Mary Bruce.
2: President Trump had hoped a brief pause in fighting would jumpstart negotiations, but the war with Iran only widening. Iran firing on American bases in Jordan, an attempted surprise attack, which the U.S. deflected. But an American-owned tanker in Egypt seen smoldering after being hit by a drone.
1: And Iran firing more missiles at U.S. allies.
3: Reported drone strikes hit two ships at a port in Egypt, including a U.S.-owned tanker. And now a report from Reuters saying China could be sending Iran shoulder-fired missiles. China denies the report.
1: That's ABC's Karen Waugh. President Trump expected to launch a new initiative today aimed at putting military veterans behind the wheel of commercial trucks. It's called the Freedom Haulers Initiative. It's an effort by the administration to crack down on illegal immigrants and non-English speaking truckers driving big rigs on nation's highways. The initiative would allow veterans to get expedited commercial driver's licenses after they complete their service. Gas industry experts predicting a substantial jump in prices. Gas Buddies head petroleum analyst Patrick DeHaan says that in about a week, Americans are going to see new all-time records set for the highest August gas prices ever, even compared to what we saw in 2022. Gas prices in the U.S. are up by over 30% since the war in Iran began. The national gas average nearing $4.10 a gallon. Colorado even higher than that this morning at $4.15. And Denver police searching for a suspect who shattered windows and glass doors at businesses along East Colfax, causing tens of thousands of dollars worth of damages. The vandalism took place early yesterday morning at several businesses between Dayton and Florence streets. Authorities say the suspect was wearing a black hooded sweatshirt, light-colored jeans with a distinctive black keychain hanging from his waistband. Anyone with more information should call Denver police. Your next update in 15 minutes. From the Common Spirit Health KOA News Desk, I'm Gina Gondek on KOA. Taking a look at your Thursday morning drive with Jonathan Steele in the KOA Traffic Center.
4: Yeah, the late crash coming into downtown there, southbound 25 at Spear, is in the left lane. It is backed up to 58th Avenue. It's a pretty solid jam coming into downtown, so certainly kind of keep to the right there. We're still looking at quite a bit of volume between downtown and the Tech Center. 225 around Parker is sluggish, but it opens up back to I-25. We're seeing a lot of slowing on 270 still and I-76 west of I-25, where we had a crash on I-70 at Wadsworth. That was westbound, kind of right shoulder, partial right lane, not impacting I-70 all that that much. The other slow spot for you is going to be the Boulder Turnpike. Just heavy volume basically from Westminster to Broomfield through about Superior before it opens up towards Boulder. Jonathan Steele on KOA 850 AM and 94.1 FM.
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0: All right, let me respond to a couple of quick listener texts. Ross, you should have a weekly 10-minute segment on the economy. Not a bad idea. Maybe I will. Or maybe I should just talk about economics a little more. I do like it. Another listener text. Let's nerd. Yes, let's nerd. Ross, why is government spending even in the plus column of GDP? I would think that although some spending is necessary, government spending is a drag to the economy. All right, someone else said let's nerd. So let me respond to that. Government spending is a boost to the economy in the short term at the moment when they're spending the money, because it adds to the velocity of money, it adds to the money in circulation, yada, yada, yada. It is a long-term drag on the economy to the extent that government is borrowing the money, and so it has to siphon that money out of the private sector. Well, even if they weren't, through taxes, they would take that money out of the private sector. But still, at the and so it is certainly a long-term drag on the economy, especially if they're borrowing it. But in the short term, as they are spending it, even if they are spending it a little less efficiently than the private sector would, it's still a boost to the economy at that moment. All right, let me go back to something we did earlier in the show. So I started the show by talking about how I poured myself a bowl of Crunchy Raisin Bran this morning. The Crunchy Raisin Bran being quite a big uptick over the regular Raisin Bran. If you've never tried it, I encourage you to do so. And then I got to my refrigerator and there was no milk. One listener said, Ross, which familial locust finished the milk without telling anyone? The answer is that's my wife, because my kids are away. Then Gina asked, why didn't I just eat the cereal anyway? And there was a listener text, and I don't know if you saw this, Gina. Gina, eating cereal without milk is unconscionable. You seemed one step away from suggesting water over the cereal. Yikes.
7: No.
0: And then another listener suggested bourbon over the cereal.
7: Okay.
0: And I said maybe if I had cereal for dinner, but probably not for breakfast.
7: Okay.
0: So, but I have a semi-serious question for Gina and listeners. If you're going to have a bowl of cereal and you don't have milk, but you do have everything else, what would you put on the cereal? Gina, you're giving me a face like you would just eat it dry and you wouldn't put anything else on
7: it. Yeah. Yeah. Just like you take a little bit of shredded cheese out of the bag. You know? Just like pop some shredded cheese in your mouth. Same with the cereal.
0: But I don't normally put milk on shredded cheese.
7: All right.
0: Are you aiming to take my job as president of the Bad Analogy Club? Uh-huh. That was terrible.
7: Why was that terrible? You don't just eat cereal. Okay, but that's the thing. I usually like the, what are they? I want to say Wheat Thins, but that's the cracker. What's the
0: shredded wheats?
7: Is that what it is? Yeah, and they're little square.
0: Yeah.
7: And that you just kind of like eat it like a little chip. It's just, you know, so I guess I'm not taking like a handful of Raisin Bran and trying to like put that in my mouth, but literally it's just like the, bigger chunks of cereal. But if I had to choose.
0: Yeah, if you had to choose.
7: Dare I say, I think I would put maybe like orange juice before I do water.
0: Yeah, okay, I've heard that before.
7: Yeah.
0: And this listener just texted in yogurt, saying it was actually surprisingly good. It might make it sort of granola-ish.
7: Right.
0: Right? Like a muesli, granola-y
7: thingy.
0: Honestly,
7: I feel like when I do have cereal, which is rare, it's using it as a substitute of granola, because granola is expensive, and I just put cereal over, like, a yogurt.
0: Listener text, man up, use your wife's beer. So that's actually not a bad idea, because my wife's beer is non-alcoholic beer. My wife does not drink alcohol. So I could use my wife's beer over that cereal. I don't think it would taste very good. And I'd probably get here and my breath would still smell like beer.
7: Uh-huh.
0: And then Gina and program director Dave would wonder, like, is he day drinking again? Like after I promised I would stop all that. Coffee creamer. Melt vanilla ice cream.
7: Okay, oh, this, now it's just this dessert. Like,
0: all right, this one, actually, this one's legit. And I used to do this one. And I don't think I've done it now, but this is actually the right idea. Keep some oat milk or almond milk or some other long life milk in a carton in the pantry that doesn't require refrigeration and last months and months and months, so that if you run out of milk, you can go get that stuff.
7: That's what I do with my coffee creamer, because I realized I wasn't going through enough coffee creamer. Yeah. So I started using like an almond milk that just has months long.
0: Yeah. Oh, so do you? So I've been getting almond milk coffee creamer and I put it in the fridge out over there. And what's fun about this stuff is, you know, let's say I'll buy it and then it's got the best buy date of, you know, a month later, right? But I just put a little bit in my tea every morning, and I don't even have tea every morning. I'm talking about here at the radio station. Yep. And I don't have tea today.
7: I brought this up before.
0: Right.
7: And you so don't know when it's expired?
0: No, because it never expires.
7: No, that is, it definitely expires.
0: Dude, I had one that I think I had it for 6 months open. I mean, the cap was closed when I wasn't using it.
7: It was expired.
0: It was delicious.
7: Did you ever even bother to look at the Best Buy date?
0: Yeah, but who cares? If it tastes fine, it's fine.
7: No, absolutely
0: fine.
7: Mm-mm.
0: A dairy wouldn't work like that. Like, you can't do that with half and half, because then it'll come out in chunks and it'll stink.
7: Right. Yep.
0: And then
7: you'll
0: think you're put cottage cheese or that shredded cheese you were talking about in the tea. All right, another level. Oh, my gosh. Frosted Shredded Wheats, number one cereal with and without milk, says this listener.
7: Yeah.
0: I'm not a fan, but all right. Grape nuts with water heated in the microwave. Ross, I made the mistake as a teenager. I put 7-Up in my cornflakes, and it was horrible. I would eat it dry. Anything else is un-American. Oh, this listener says coffee. No, thank you. I would use yogurt, but my crazy brother puts water on his cereal, started doing it camping, and just kept going. Bananas, isn't kefir like a DJ on KBCO?
7: Kefir is a DJ, I think.
0: Yeah.
7: And kefir,
0: why would we put him on my cereal?
7: Like a yogurt. It's like a type of yogurt, I think.
0: Oh, we're not talking about putting a DJ
7: on my cereal
0: bowl?
7: Yes, but I think they're actually both pronounced the same way. Spelled differently, kefir on the radio is 2 E's. Kefir what is it? I think it's a yogurt.
0: I don't know. Let's keep the DJs out of our food.
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1: KOA News Time, 8:31. I'm Gina Gondek. Heavy rain and storms moving through the Denver area yesterday, and it ended up delaying about 800 flights coming in and out of DIA. Even though it's better this morning, you may want to double check your flight status or log on to flydenver.com to make sure later today. Currently, there's about 100 delays and only 5 canceled flights, but we could see some more scattered storms moving in the evening, prompting more flight delays. Denver's money woes starting to adversely affect the Denver Police Department and how they do their jobs. Police Chief Ron Thomas told city council members that the issues are being felt in every department.
30: It impacts the time officers have to wait for clearances and the time that the court has to wait for documents.
1: The shortest staffed positions are crime scene investigators, but it's also causing problems for the Records and Identification Bureau and Fleet Maintenance Division. CDOT is marking its halfway point in its Floyd Hill I-70 project.
31: The 6-year, $900 million plan aims to improve safety and ease the bottleneck at Floyd Hill. Project manager Kurt Kianka says now you can expect fewer traffic closures.
32: Expect all lanes to be open during those busy times of travel.
31: He cautions the 8-mile stretch of road will remain a construction zone and urges drivers to watch their speed and keep their attention on the road. Connor Shreve, KOA.
1: The U.S. launching more strikes on Iran.
0: Dozens of targets were hit, including IRGC, military command centers, drone and missile facilities inside of Iran, along with remaining maritime capabilities. U.S. Central Command released a statement saying CENTCOM forces successfully completed a heavy wave of strikes against Iran in response to yesterday's attempted missile attacks on U.S. forces.
1: That's Fox's Trey Yangst. And now there's reports indicating that Iran is receiving up to 400 handheld missile launchers from China. Reuters says Iran purchased hundreds of shoulder-fired air defense systems along with Chinese missiles for about $70 million and is expected to receive the first shipment within weeks. In sports, the Rockies' struggles continue after yesterday's 3-1 loss to the Padres in San Diego.
2: And the Padres run the table in 2026 here at Petco against the Rockies, winning all six games.
1: That's Jack Corgan on the KOA Rockies radio network. The Rockies are off today before coming back to Coors Field tomorrow. On Wall Street, stocks higher this morning. Dow is up 365 points. The S&P is up 95 points. The NASDAQ up 658. And U.S. crude oil prices are just under $84 a barrel. The Federal Reserve decided to leave interest rates unchanged yesterday, the fifth straight time the Fed has kept rates steady. Second rate decision under new chairman Kevin Warsh. Fox 31 pinpoint weather could see some more afternoon thunderstorms rolling in today. The possibility of some severe weather, especially along the eastern plains. It'll stay warm with our high temperature reaching the low 90s this afternoon. Overnight low in the mid-60s. Storms possible again tomorrow. And then hot for the weekend as we'll see mid to upper 90s, even possibly reaching 100 degrees by Sunday. Sunshine right now in 75 in Denver. From the Common Spirit Health KOA News Desk, I'm Gina Gondek on KOA. Let's go now to the KOA Traffic Center with a look at your Thursday morning drive. Here's Jonathan Steele.
3: Yeah, the accident coming into downtown there, southbound at Spear, is clear. It was good news. It did back up to I-76, unfortunately, and that's still kind of tight as you make your way south into downtown. Should break, actually, right around 20th Street. A little bit further south, we're still seeing some volume, too, and even from the tech center, 225 in from Parker, a little sluggish there. We've got another accident down on C-470. This is going to be westbound at Wadsworth. Looks like the right lane's blocked. I see slowing back to about Santa Fe, so that'll take a little extra time. Let's see, 270 still. A little slow, and we're still seeing a little jamming out west on I-70, where we had a crash at Wadsworth. This is westbound coming out of Arvada. It's mainly right shoulder, but it is drawing some attention there. Jonathan Steele on KOA 850 AM and 94.1 FM.
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5: All right, I have plenty of news stuff I want to talk about, but bear with me for just 59 seconds, nice prime number, to just do a few last things on this stupid topic that Gina and I were just talking about, because there's so many good listener texts. So just give me a few more seconds, and then I'm going to come back to the news and talk about Dr. Fauci and stuff. If you poured beer over your cereal, it would go snap, crackle, and burp. Mm-hmm. Okay, that's very good. My grandmother was allergic to milk, so she always put apple juice. Okay. Imagine being a blind guy. You never know the dates on the food anyway, so you have to test by taste. And sometimes it's fine, but sometimes a few hours later, your body doesn't like it. All right, let's pretend I'm blind. My body always likes it. If it tastes fine, it's fine. Here's one of my favorites. Are you listening, Gina?
1: Mm-hmm.
5: Good morning, Rotten. Any port in a storm, when you're out of milk, use what you got. I've put OJ, coffee creamer, chocolate or strawberry milk. I've tried iced coffee, even chocolate protein drinks. Even raw dogged it with no liquids.
1: I did.
5: In college, I woke up one cold Saturday morning. I was hoping you weren't going to laugh and I could just go through it like I didn't say anything. And then you laughed. In college, I woke up one cold Saturday morning, poured a bowl of Cheerios, when I noticed a bottle of Southern Comfort from the night before. Most of that day is a blur to me, but my roommates did find Cheerios left in the bottom of the empty bottle. And then I asked him, is that a true story? And he texted, I say he, it could be a she. Unfortunately, yes. It involved my walking to our apartment community mailbox in my underwear, and at some point, my roommates had to tie me to the stairs. I'm not proud of it, but it is what it is. To this day, I still sort of grin, but shy away from Southern Comfort.
1: How did we you go from just not having milk to or your cereal to that?
5: Don't know. But I'm glad it did. And another listener said that was a hilarious segment. So,
1: so a listener also said in that last segment and this segment.
5: Yeah.
1: If only Dragon was here, there was probably so many sound drops you could have been pulling from that segment.
5: Yeah, including that thing that I just said that I was hoping that Dragon said. That Gina would have not have noticed that I said. Let's talk about Dr. Fauci for a couple minutes here. I haven't talked about him yet in this show. It was quite a thing, and part of the reason I haven't talked about it yet on this show is we talked about it a lot on yesterday's show because the hearing was going on during the show yesterday. But Dr. Fauci taking the fifth, a lot of the conversation about it, including from me, has been quite political, which is understandable. The whole COVID thing got very political, and Fauci lied to the country about a lot of important things and really did great harm. And so the Republicans are after him and the Democrats are defending him and yada, yada, yada. But I think there's another point to make that is at least theoretically more important. And that's this. Dr. Fauci has an immense amount of information. Dr. Fauci probably knows more about what happened with COVID policy in government and in the research environment surrounding and informing government. He probably knows more about it than anybody. And it's really terrible for the country that he decided to take the fifth and wouldn't give us answers. If you listened carefully, and we didn't really take long segments of this yesterday because I thought it wouldn't have been very interesting to spend a bunch of time hearing questions and then just having him say, I'm taking the fifth. But if you listen to some of it, you will find that the questions from Rand Paul in particular were very reasonable questions that we, the American people, should know the answers to. And Dr. Fauci, I'm sure you're aware of this. When Dr. Fauci left government, he was the highest paid employee in the federal government. He was making $400,000, some number like that, as a federal employee. He was the highest paid employee in the federal government. And he owes it to the country to answer these questions. As whatever you think of the politics, and the politics sucked, and they still suck. But he owes it to us. And Rand Paul's questions were reasonable. What do you know about funding gain-of-function research in China? Do you still think that it didn't come from the lab? Do you look back on a recommendation for people to keep 6 feet apart? And do you think that was a mistake? Remember, he did say in other testimony that that was based on nothing. They made that up. And on and on and on. They were reasonable questions. And for that guy to take the fifth is disgusting. And he turned into this egomaniac, and now and we all suffered for it then, and now we can't get answers. I was watching Leland Vittert's show on News Nation last night. We watch it pretty much every night, and one of his guests is a political commentator, pundit guy named Mark Halperin. He's been around a lot. Actually, he and I went to high school together, but I don't think he would remember me. And Halperin had an interesting idea. He said, you know, if Fauci gives a rat's behind about what's good and for the country and answers that we should have, what Fauci should do, because he's claiming that he didn't want to answer the questions yesterday because he didn't want to be put into a quote-unquote perjury trap, to which I would say you've already been pardoned against any prior perjury, so you can't be charged for that. So all you need to do is tell the truth now, and there's no perjury trap. Anyway, what Halperin said, which I think is a smart idea, is Fauci could go back and listen or he might have them on paper, but he can go back and collect all the questions he was asked, at least all the good ones. He doesn't need to go back to Josh Hawley's question about what color is your tie, which was just Josh Hawley making a point for television. But he could go back to these important substantive questions, easy for me to say, that plenty of Republican senators asked. I don't know if Democratic senators asked any relevant questions, because they're all dishonest. If the parties were reversed here, then the parties would be doing the opposite. It's all dishonest. It's all politics all the time at the expense of us. But Fauci could go back, get the questions, and write out the answers to them, and then submit his answers in writing to the committee. Here is what I think happened in the lab in China. Here is what I think about gain of function research. Here is what I think about stand 6 feet apart. Answer the questions. I know we get caught up in all the politics, and really the politics are kind of interesting and a little bit important, although a lot of this is so backwards looking that it's hard to say it's very important. But these are important questions beyond the politics. And the fact that Fauci refused to answer them is a blight on what little reputation he has left among rational people.
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1: 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The death toll from Tuesday's devastating 6.8 magnitude earthquake in southern Japan now up to at least 30.
15: Rescue workers are still trying to find survivors, but time is running out. The main areas of operation are a paper factory and a shopping mall where the earthquake set off an explosion. Thousands remain in emergency evacuation centers. Others sleep in their cars. Many homes still standing are without power or water.
1: That's Fox's Jonathan Savage. A West Metro fire rescue firefighter in critical condition after falling about 50 feet during a training exercise. Firefighter and paramedic Jared Leonard, who also works as a technical rescue instructor, was taking part in a high angle rescue drill in a steep rocky area near Morrison yesterday morning when he fell. The incident is now under investigation. Work could soon be resuming at the Cargill meatpacking plant in Fort Morgan. The company has reportedly reached a tentative contract agreement with the union, as workers have been locked out of the plant since May 20th. Union workers are expected to hold a ratification vote early next week. And Health and Human Services Secretary Robert F. Kennedy Jr. is launching a new online cooking show. Taking place today, the Real Food Show will feature celebrity chefs and show people how they can make affordable meals at home for less than the cost of fast food. It will also align with the new dietary guidelines. Your next update in 15 minutes. From the Common Spirit Health KOA News Desk, I'm Gina Gondek on KOA. A look at your drive in the KOA Traffic Center. Here's Jonathan Steele.
3: Yeah, we still have one accident, C-470, westbound at Wadsworth, clearing up. It's on the right side of the highway. It did back up to Santa Fe, and it actually tightened up quite a bit, so we are looking at delays there. But as you get past that, it opens up beautifully along the foothills, heading up through Morrison or so. The foothills themselves look great. Mountain roads have been doing well, too. Lingering volume in areas like 270 out of Commerce City, I-25 south coming into downtown, at least through 20th Street. We had that earlier crash at Spear that kind of backed it up, so it's slow and recovering. 225 down the hill from Parker, a little sluggish for you. And even the Boulder Turnpike, you got some volume to contend with heading into Broomfield through Superior, then opening up into Boulder. Jonathan Steele on KOA 850 AM and 94.1 FM.
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5: All right, it's the chicken dance. One very quick thing before we get to the chicken. Gina just, was talking about RFK and the Whole Food and all this, his new food show and whatever. I bet you RFK would be down with Crunchy Raisin Brand with non-alcoholic beer on it as part of a new whole.
1: Is that part of the inverted food
5: the
1: pyramid?
5: Inverted food pyramid. Nice. Speaking of the inverted food pyramid, Gina sent this story from Southern Living. In fact, since you sent it, why don't you talk about it? And I'll jump in at some point.
1: KFC fans can soon bid on Colonel Sanders' home, memorabilia, and some historic treasures. So the bidding site, I believe, launched a couple days ago. So I don't know where prices are at right now, but there's a number of things on this site. The Louisville Auction House has dozens of artifacts that once belonged to Colonel Sanders, obviously the founder of KFC, and it includes the Blackwood Hall, which is the couple's Shelbyville, Kentucky home of 21 years. And apparently it was the first headquarters of the restaurant business in the late 1950s. It also includes the Claudia Sanders Dinner House, which has been operating from 1959. Cool. If you want to buy those pieces, awesome. But I think the memorabilia part of it is much more interesting in this story because there's a lot of smaller items that are up for sale. Pressure cookers that Sanders used to refine like the fast frying technique of the Kentucky Fried Chicken. His clip-on bow tie that a lot of people didn't know was a clip-on.
5: That sold, I don't know when, just recently here.
1: Are you looking at it?
5: Yeah, $8,000 for the bow tie.
1: $8,000
5: for the bow tie. Is that cheap or is that high?
1: That sounds expensive.
5: It sounds expensive.
1: It's a very simple black tie, long funny looking tie that he used.
5: And then check this out. Here's another thing you just said. Group of three original Kentucky Fried Chicken commercial pressure cookers sold for $1,850. But I don't see about the house yet.
1: Don't know about the house. Do you know about his 1964 planner?
5: No.
1: Is that on there?
5: No. Like a book? A document?
1: Yep. I don't have the bidding site pulled up right now, but apparently.
5: Oh, there it is.
1: Did it sell?
5: Offered here is an extraordinary personal date book and working planner belonging to Colonel Harlan Sanders, preserved in its original binding. This volume contains extensive handwritten entries, yada, yada, yada.
1: Do you know what people think is in the planner?
5: No. What do people think is in the planner?
1: The list of the secret blend of 11 herbs and spices of KFC chicken.
5: Can you imagine? Mm-hmm. That whole thing, that dude, he kept it secret. And then when he started mass producing it, he would separate the recipe into parts and have one factory create, a third or a half of the spice mix and a different factory create another part of the spice mix so that nobody would have the whole recipe. So
1: did it sell?
5: It did. What's your guess?
1: $10,000.
5: You're a little low.
1: Little low?
5: Yeah, you're a little low. This includes, by the way, observations, travel details, business notes, his own handwriting, of course, writing about his routines, habits, and decisions that collectively helped shape the growth of the Kentucky Fried Chicken brand. All right, so
1: 15.
5: Guess again, a little higher.
1: 18.
5: A little higher than that.
1: 22.
5: A little higher than that.
1: Oh my gosh.
5: $30,000.
1: Whoa.
5: $30,000. Yeah.
1: $30,000?
5: $30,000. There's no way it's got the recipe in it though. If it had the recipe in it, can you imagine what it would be worth?
1: I don't know.
5: I think the house is cool. I don't know when and where they're selling the actual house. Like if I wanted to live in Kentucky, wouldn't that be neat? Like living there? Brown, would you want to live in Colonel Sanders' old house? No, he said no. anyway.
17: Kentucky.
5: Good. Fair point. All right. Well, so by the way, one other cool thing about this, and then we're going to go and leave this for Brown. But this is not an auction that was put together by an auction house grabbing stuff from here and there. This was all stuff that was kept together by the family and then offered to the public for the first time. So yeah, I don't know what's going to happen with the house, but the rest seems pretty cool. Gina, was that you bought? Well, you would have known the necktie was $8,000 if it was you who bought it. Did you buy anything?
1: I'm not saying.
5: I may have the recipe of the
1: 11 herbs and spices.
5: A Colonel Sanders, our Colonel original bobblehead, $1,700. Love it. All right, Michael Brown is up next. I have no idea what he's going to talk about, but I'm sure he'll tell you. Have a great rest of your Thursday.
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1: KOA News Time 902. I'm Gina Gondek. More rain and storms causing flooding issues for residents along the wildfire burn scars in southwest and southern Colorado. The Pueblo County Sheriff's Office reported multiple road closures yesterday due to flash flooding in Beulah from the Aspen Acres fire burn scar. There were also intense flooding from the heavy rainfall that fell in Ouray County on the Gold Mountain fire burn area. Isolated showers and storms still possible today, with the chances of more severe weather for the eastern plains. That could also mean more issues at the airport today. A ground stop was issued at DIA yesterday afternoon, resulting in nearly 1,000 flight delays and 35 canceled flights. Right now, there are 114 delayed flights, 6 canceled, according to FlightAware. The Penley Fire in Douglas County.

0: otherwise, why do it? But I can imagine that it might be more divisive than commemorative.
1: The committee voted to postpone the vote on the acknowledgement to fine-tune the language. It would also need approval from the full city council. A new wave of U.S. strikes hitting dozens of targets across Iran.
2: President Trump had hoped a brief pause in fighting would jumpstart negotiations, but the war with Iran only widening. Iran firing on American bases in Jordan, an attempted surprise attack, which the U.S. deflected. But an American-owned tanker in Egypt seen smoldering after being hit by a drone.
1: That's ABC's Mary Bruce. In sports, the Rockies are on a four-game losing streak after falling to the Padres again yesterday, 3-1 in San Diego. The Rockies will start a three-game series with the Royals tomorrow night at Coors Field. And Broncos training camp underway. You can follow our coverage on KOA's social media pages, and we'll be broadcasting live from training camp tomorrow. On Wall Street, stocks higher this morning. The Dow was up 160 points. S&P up 84 points. NASDAQ up 606. And U.S. crude oil prices are right around $84 a barrel. A new report says the economy slowed more than expected. The latest GDP report shows the economy grew at a yearly rate of 1.5% during the three-month period that ended in June. That's well below the growth of 2.1% over the previous quarter. Meanwhile, the annual inflation rate rose to 3.5%. Fox 31 pinpoint weather. Hot, mainly sunny to start the day today. Temperatures will be reaching the low 90s. An isolated shower or storm still possible this afternoon from the foothills to the eastern plains. A similar weather pattern will be taking place tomorrow before we see a very, very hot weekend ahead into the upper 90s. Right now, sunshine and 75 in Denver. Our next update at 9:30 from the Common Spirit Health KOA News Desk. I'm Gina Gundek on KOA. Jonathan Steele joining us with a look at our drive in the KOA Traffic Center.
3: Yeah, we're wrapping up fairly well. The accident down on C-470 at Wadsworth is still kind of off to the right side with some slowing there as you're coming west through Highlands Ranch. Should break right after that. We do have a stall southbound 25 at Downing. It's in the left lane. Courtesy's out with that. So it's starting to slow a little bit. Not a real big delay. A little bit of traffic in and out of the tech center. South coming down the hill from Parker. Still a little busy as well as routes like 270 and I-76 west of I-25. Even the turnpike's a little slow coming in and out of Broomfield. Jonathan Steele on KOA 850 AM and 94.1 FM.
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11: 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However, I have not received my paycheck in 3 weeks, and I can shut this place down.
12: Do you think he's a... Is it a sniper role? Gina points out just now, she's trying to get out of here. Oh, by the way, there's a guy on the roof next to us with a sniper rifle. You think he's after anybody? Of course, I can't see him, so I think he's after Gina. He's not after me. See, I can take anything anybody says. I can twist it around into a good story. Just twist it around. Poor old Gina. There's a quote buried in a newspaper story that I was reading yesterday that tells you almost everything I think we need to know about where American culture sits right now. A millennial... I'm not going to say anything because I've got too many millennials listening to the program. But a millennial female, unnamed, explains why she

0: pockets fruit at the grocery store. She five-finger picks up, shoplifts, whatever phrase you want to use, fruit. Here's her quote. "The store I shop at charges $8 for a pint of raspberries. The family that owns the chain are billionaires. They won't even miss the raspberries that I steal every once in a while." Now, let me make clear, this is not a hardship case. It's not a hardship story. It is not a homeless individual. This is her worldview. Just a stereotypical millennial during her grocery shopping, but chooses which items she will pay for and which items she will not pay for. I think I'll start doing that. But this worldview is what I want to talk about for a minute. There's a new LendingTree survey of 2,000 American adults that has some numbers in it that really ought to shake anybody telling themselves that, hey, everything in the country is just fine right now. Nothing to see here, nothing to worry about. 30% of Americans now admit to shoplifting at some point in their lives. 30%. I had a friend in probably 9th grade, 10th grade, that stole a record from a record shop one time. Scared me to death. I was just like, no. I don't know whether I was more scared of my parents or the cops or even the store owner, whom I happen to know. But he chopped us at a 45. There you go. It was a 45. 30% now admit to shoplifting at some point in their lives. Now, that's up from 23% just 2 years ago. Almost 12% say they shoplift on a regular basis. Now, that figure was 6% 2 years ago. Among men, the regular shoplifter rate, the regular shoplifting rate has jumped from 8% to nearly 16%. Among parents that have kids under the age of 18, it has doubled from just under 10% to nearly 20% in just 2 years. Now, don't get ahead of yourself. Don't start trying to second guess. But if you're a parent with kids under the age of 18, you're probably desperate for anything. I don't know whether you're shoplifting the Tylenol, trying to shoplift the Xanax out of the drugstore, what? But if you're a parent with a bunch of rugrats, I'm not really sure I'm going to blame you about shoplifting, depending on what you're getting. Maybe you're shoplifting the tequila last night. By the way, Shannon, the tequila they had at this little event that iHeart had last night, really cheap, lousy tequila. I was so not shocked. Groceries are expensive. Wages have not kept up. People are stressed. 90% of recent shoplifters told this LendingTree survey that inflation and broader economic conditions played a role in their decision to take what was not theirs. Groceries are expensive. Real wages really have been squeezed. There are families that are making very real serious trade-offs at the checkout line. No, we can't buy this, we got to buy that, whatever. And I'm not going to sit here and pretend that food insecurity is a fiction, because it's not. I know, elderly people, middle-aged people, young people, people in what did Michelle call them? They were food deserts. But we got to take their argument, rip it apart, and show you why it doesn't hold up. Here's what LendingTree's own data actually shows. In 2024, 34% of shoplifters said they stole because the items were too expensive to afford. How about you just not buy it then? But what am I thinking here? Now, this year, that number, 34%, dropped to 19%. So when it went down, during the 2 years when inflation supposedly drove people to steal, the share of shoplifters actually citing affordability fell by nearly half. Now, go square that one. I don't get it. And here's the other stat that ought to end the necessity argument on its own, on its face. 40% of Americans, 40, earning over $100,000 a year say they have shoplifted. 27% of Americans earning under $30,000 say the same. Now, if this really was about hunger, if this truly was about desperation, The ratio would not, that ratio actually would be flipped. And it's not. The people who can most easily afford the stupid raspberries are the people most likely to pocket them. So it's not economics, and it's not necessity. What is it? It's got to be something else, right? That is what the raspberry-thieving millennial told us in her own words. The family that owns the grocery store chain are billionaires. They won't even miss it. Listen to it again, because it's the entire story in about 21 words. I quote, "The store I shop at charges $8 for a pint of raspberries. The family that owns the chain are billionaires. They won't even miss the raspberries I steal every once in a while." So I guess that's telling us that the wealthy do not really own what they have. It says the property held by people that you resent is a kind of common resource that we can all draw from just at will. It says that the only crime is apparently getting caught. And even that isn't much of a crime because everybody knows the retailer already has insurance or the corporation already has a margin. Or we know, of course, that if you're a billionaire, you know, we don't talk about millionaires much anymore because that would have to include Bernie and AOC and the rest of them. But the billionaire already has too much. Yep, too much. I would venture to say a lot of people think that I've got too much. I don't think I have enough. I haven't stolen any raspberries. I did steal just the other day off somebody's desk. I was trying to find a paperclip. I stole some paperclips off somebody's desk in here because we can't find any stupid paperclips in this building. Anyway, that's not an argument that was invented by a millennial in the produce aisle. She is repeating it because I think she learned it. She learned it from professors, probably from her mayor, from her Instagram feed, from a political system, or not? No, that's not right. Let's say from politics in general, that has spent the last decade telling her that private property is an artifact of privilege and that the accumulated wealth of other people is fundamentally illegitimate. When you hear a candidate for the highest office in New York City, Zofram, maybe he steals Zofram, I don't know. When you hear him talk about publicly owned grocery stores, because we never get to the second point. Everybody just stops on the publicly owned grocery stores. Why is he advocating them? Because private grocers are exploiters. That's when you start hearing the political version of that raspberry quote. It's the same idea. Exactly the same idea. So what this really did to me was to stop and think, okay, so, you know, a long, long time ago in an age far away, in a galaxy far, far away, I had a kid, a friend of mine in junior high steal a record. But I think it was more of, as parents wouldn't give him the money for it, and he just wanted to see if he could get by with it. He was that kind of guy. Just let me see if I can get this done. And I think we've progressed from there to the point where, no, we do it because the record store owner is part of the privileged class. So how did we get here? I think we've got rid of the consequences. As I told you, he wanted me to do it, and I wouldn't do it because I was scared to death. California passed Proposition 47 in 2014. That reclassified theft under $950 as a misdemeanor, effectively decriminalizing shoplifting for anything short of a small U-Haul load, and produced the lock cabinet. Where was I just? Oh, yeah, I had a meeting, and I had a really bad headache, and I wanted to stop because I couldn't find any. I didn't have any ibuprofen in my backpack, so I stopped at a Walgreens. In fact, it was the Walgreens on Broadway, maybe near Alameda, Broadway and Alameda somewhere. First thing I noticed about the difference between that Walgreens and the Walgreens in Highlands Ranch, I walk in that Walgreens and there's two security guards right there. There's one standing by the door. There's one just kind of wandering through the aisles. That ought to tell you something. Then the second thing I notice is I try to make my way back to where the pharmacy is. Everything, things that I can't even imagine why you would steal those things, are behind glass, behind the plexiglass, you know, behind the whatever, all locked up. And that's why we have locked cabinet, empty shelves, viral videos, the culture that, you know, makes every West Coast retailer's life miserable for a decade now. Californians eventually revolted and they passed Proposition 36 in 2024 to walk all of that back. But the message had already been sent. It was already inculcated in the minds of people that were told, no big deal. Under $950, you might get the equivalent of a speeding ticket. It was a message to an entire generation about how seriously the country takes petty theft. And the answer to whether or not we take it seriously is no, we really don't. Not very. And then the other thing I think is that we hollowed out the moral formation that used to make petty theft socially unthinkable, not just legally risky. Now, as that 12, 14-year-old kid, whatever I was, as my buddy was studying the record, it was, I thought at the time, yeah, it was risky, legally risky. And I thought, but it's just wrong. There is a reason the seventh commandment is just four words long. You don't need a lot of nuance to teach a child not to take what is his. But you do need somebody to teach the child how to take what is not his. Fewer families, fewer churches, fewer schools are doing it now than I think at any living point in living history. Shame is a technology. It is transmitted. And when the transmission stops, so does the tech. So that's the second reason, I think. And then the third reason, we've glamorized the alternative. I know that we may not think about it in terms of glamour because that's not how we see what happens. But TikTok has a whole genre of haul videos in which the haul was never paid for. H-A-U-L, that haul, not an H-A-L-L. Group looting, smash and grabs, became a spectator sport. And then political rhetoric embraced the vocabulary of expropriation. When a woman tells this newspaper she takes $8 raspberries because the owners are billionaires, she's not describing a private moral collapse. She is describing a cultural permission slip that she has been handed through social media, the lack of any sort of family values that her family has instilled in her, and a culture that says, oh, this is pretty cool, let's do it. And besides, they can afford it. They can afford it. But you know what that permission slip's going to cost us? Because I do believe there is a cost to this. It's just what I described at that Walgreens on Broadway, the locked case, the deodorant behind the plexiglass, the razors on a call button, the baby formula chained down. It's the closed Walgreens on a corner in Broadway or in San Francisco. It's the neighborhood pharmacy that decides to close its doors because the shrinkage number wouldn't stop climbing. And then when the store closes, the person who suffers first is not the billionaire. The billionaire moves the business. They find a better location. The realtors, right? Location, location, location. So they just find a different spot. Oh, let's go move somewhere where they actually have law enforcement, where they actually have some, you know, morality. Let's move out of this area. The person who suffers then becomes the elderly woman that lives across the street who now has to take three buses or more to fill a prescription. Retail theft becomes a regressive tax. The people that pay for it are the people the raspberry stealer thinks that she is defending. Now, the less obvious cost, and one that I harp on a lot about our institutions in general, is the erosion of trust. A society in which one in three individuals has stolen from a store, in which 12% do it on a regular basis, in which 16% of men and 20% of parents shoplift as a matter of habit, that's a society that has begun to unravel one of the quiet miracles of modern life, which is that strangers can trust strangers enough to run open shelves at all. Have you ever thought about that? You walk into a department store. Now, you may think that's true at Apple, because I got a story here about Apple I'm going to talk about in a minute, but all that stuff is chained down. But the people that steal it, you know, that pull it away from the little locks they have down, well, they're just going to be bricks anyway. But walk into a department store, just everything's there for you to free to pick up, touch, look at. How's this look on me? How does it fit? Go into a fitting room. You walk into the Walgreens and Highlands Ranch. Everything's right there in the open. You can pick it up. You can look at the ingredients. You can do whatever. The same with a grocery store. But no, when you take for granted that strangers can trust strangers enough to run an open shelf store, that trust is not free. That kind of trust was built over generations, and it gets spent much faster than it was built up. So when you read a story about increasing shoplifting, and the survey tells you it's about inflation, I want you to remember right now the numbers that don't fit the story. The wealthy steal from the poor. The share of shoplifters citing affordability is dropping while the shoplifting rate is climbing. The regular shoplifter rate has almost doubled in 2 years, and a millennial with a smartphone and a job explained the entire thing on the record. Oh, they're just billionaires. They're not going to miss it. That is not a problem of economics. That's a problem of values. And you don't fix a values problem with a rate cut.
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9: In 2005, investigators in Palm Beach, Florida began uncovering a dark secret.
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9: There was a wealthy man in Palm Beach who was offering young girls a way to make money. That man was Jeffrey Epstein, and he had set up a system designed to bring him underage girls. Local police and the federal government would investigate and, by their count, find dozens of victims. Epstein would become one of the world's most infamous predators, a man who could have faced decades in prison but served just 13 months in his own wing of a county jail.
12: Why would you cut this deal with Jeffrey Epstein?
9: Epstein's abuse would span years and cross state lines.
13: New York, Palm Beach, New Mexico, Paris, Virgin Islands, and each one of those residences is an alleged crime scene.
9: I'm ABC's Mark Remillard, and with a team of journalists from the ABC News Investigative Unit, we've traveled around the country to look at Jeffrey Epstein and the allegations of his horrifying abuse, to hear from the girls who suffered it, who are now women fighting to recover from it. Truth and Lies, Jeffrey Epstein.
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17: KOA News Time's 9:30. I'm Sam Spack. The Colorado Department of Transportation is making a major milestone on the Floyd Hill I-70 project. CDOT's Kurt Kiyanka says the team is moving from the excavation phase to the roadwork process.
18: What you'll see in the future driving through here over the next couple years is a lot of bridge columns come up out of the ground, bridge beams being set, and just substantial bridge construction.
17: He says the completion of rock blasting will mean fewer traffic impacts over the next few years. The 8-mile stretch of I-70 is scheduled to be completed in 2029. Starting on August 12th, a new Colorado law will require minors to have a written permission form from a parent or guardian before obtaining a motorcycle endorsement. The law is a response to the increasing presence of e-bikes and dirt bikes on Colorado roads, leading to more crashes. Existing laws already require e-motorcycle riders to be at least 16 with a valid driver's license and a motorcycle endorsement along with other documentation. But the new requirement for parental or guardian consent for minors seeking that endorsement aims to enhance the safety and the traumatic incidents on the roadways. Colorado Rockies have the day off today, but there is still 10 games on the Major League Baseball slate today, starting with a series finale matinee between the Tampa Bay Rays and the Texas Rangers. Then tonight, Marlins visit the Mets and the Padres host the San Francisco Giants. It's a whale of a day to start. Wall Street mostly higher, the Nasdaq surging over 2% higher, kind of recovering from yesterday. Oil mostly unchanged. Fox 31 pinpoint weather. A chance of some afternoon storms. High of 93 today. Dry overnight with a low of 62. Afternoon storms a possibility again tomorrow with temperatures in the lower 90s. It's currently 80 degrees in Denver. Our next update coming up at 10 o'clock from the Common Spirit Health KOA News Desk. I'm Sam Speck on KOA. Check on your Thursday morning drive. Here's Jonathan Steele for the KOA Traffic Center.
19: All right, not too bad for us on the drive out here. We had an accident on Highway 85. This was southbound. This is coming down out of Brighton, approaching E-470. They kind of pushed it into the median. It was backed up a little bit, and I think it's more of a hazard, but some slowing. Also, Sable at 144th Avenue. You've got some construction work going on there that's backing up traffic through the intersection. 270, still a little heavy. We're still seeing a little bit of volume south coming into downtown and down south where we had a crash near Wadsworth on C-470. It's clear, but it had backed up quite a ways through the area. So we're seeing pockets of slowing. Everything else seems to be in pretty good shape. No other major problem spots. Jonathan Steele on KOA 850 AM and 94.1 FM.
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0: let's go. I was not planning to go back to the shoplifting story, but two people have either texted me or spoken directly in my ear with questions, which I think are actually pretty good questions. Should I call him out or not? Because I bet other people have done it.
1: You're surrounded by criminals.
0: I am. I'm just surrounded by just losers, total losers. But I think the more I think about it, I may be one of those losers too. If I go to the, here's the text. If I go to the checkout at Home Depot with six bags of mulch, I mean, who would be buying six bags of mulch unless you just remodeled your house and you're doing your landscaping and everything? Not to name any names, but, you know, just think about, you know, do you know anybody in the radius of this studio that might have just remodeled the house? If I go to the checkout at Home Depot with six bags of mulch and the cashier accidentally only rings up five of them, and I don't say, quote, there's one more, close quote, and I just pay for five of them but leave with all of them, have I shoplifted? I said, if you knowingly recognize she did not scan all of them, I think so. Quote, I think you missed a bag. By the way, are you asking for a friend, LOL? I'm asking for my wife. Then somebody else back here tells me, somebody tells me that they went to a, let's just say a truck stop, and they picked up a cooler, and they filled the cooler with some stuff and walked up to the cashier and said, I'm buying all of this stuff too. Was that the phrase that person used?
1: Believe so. This is all third hand.
0: Yeah, I'm buying all of this stuff too. And so the cashier rings up all the stuff in the cooler. So then this guy takes the cooler and takes everything and puts it in his car and drives off. And as he's driving off back on the interstate, he thinks to himself, wait a minute, I think that should have been $169, not $69. And then realizes after he's left that, oh, they didn't charge me for the cooler. He misunderstood that I was buying the cooler too.
1: Unlike the person in the previous story who is from a former penal colony.
0: True, exactly. Now, that made me think, what would I do? And here, and now you can say that I'm morally equivocating. If I was the guy, either one of these guys, and I picked up six bags of mulch, they charged five, I wasn't paying attention, you know, I was watching, you know, something else, I didn't see it, and I loaded it in the car, and then when I got into the house, and I'm unloading, and I realized, oh, wait a minute, there's six here, she only charged me for five, I'm going to blow it off and not go back. It's just not worth my time, energy, and effort to go all the way back. And I know that's just a rationalization. And also, like the guy that had the cooler full of stuff, if he's now gotten on the interstate and he's already driven, you know, driving 5, 6, 7 miles down the road, yeah, I'm probably not going to turn around either. So that makes me as bad as the two losers I just described. Yeah. You see, when I practiced law, and I sincerely believe this, I was adamant about the attorney-client privilege. And so all my life, even when it's not an attorney-client relationship, when somebody tells me something and they ask me, somebody told me something last night at this event, and they said, just between you and me, and I said, absolutely, I'll never speak another word of it to anybody. I keep those things. But so this is a lesson for the two people who just told me their stories. If you never want me to use something on air, my friends, all of our friends that go to dinner with us, they know if they tell me something, either don't use this on the program, or if you do, make sure you do it in such a way that there's no way it can come back to us. So we'll see how many more text messages I get from certain people or how many other people start whispering in my ear really good stories that fit in with the content. Apple made an announcement yesterday, I think it was, that I first read about it, that on the surface looks like a favor to the customer, But I don't think it really is. And it's not exactly the opposite either. So here's what happened, and I'll tell you why I think this is interesting. Apple has partnered with Klarna. Are you familiar with these apps? I haven't been very familiar. I've heard of them, but I haven't really dealt with them. So I downloaded this Klarna app yesterday just to see what it was like. It's what's called a buy now, pay later company. What my parents used to call layaway. Except here you don't lay it away and then get it once you pay for it. You get it and then you pay for it in installments. And they don't, I think they don't do credit checks or anything. I think that's the deal for it. So Apple, this $3-5 trillion company, has now partnered with Klarna, the buy now, pay later company, to launch something called Apple Upgrade. So now if you want to walk into an Apple store or open the Apple website, you can now lease an iPhone for like $17.99 a month, an Apple Watch for $11.99, an iPad for $11.99, a Mac. Now, I assume that's a Mac Mini, not a MacBook Pro. You can lease that for $24.99 a month. Now, at the end of the lease, 12 or 24 months on the phones and the watches, 24 to 36 months on the iPads and the Macs, you have three choices. Hand the device back, walk away, pay a one-time fee to keep it, or roll into a brand new lease on a brand new device. Almost like a car lease, right? At the same time, Apple's going to retire their old iPhone upgrade program and its iPhone payments program. If you were on those, I've done that on, bought an iPad for my mom. I did it on my Apple card because it's like no interest, you know, for 3 years or 2 years or whatever it was. I forget how long it was. So I just did that because it's like free money. And I think my last iPhone may have been done on my Apple card too. So you pay over 24 months, no interest. So that's fine. I'll do it that way rather than just, and I'll leave my money in a checking account or a savings account earning 0.000005%. Now, when I saw the headline, my first reaction was probably the same one that you had. $17.99 a month for an iPhone? Really sounds kind of too good to be true, right? And so being the suspicious person by nature that I am, because I've spent my entire career reading the fine print, I did what I always do. I read the fine print. Here's what I found out. Klarna is not charging you interest on the lease. That is unusual, but it's worth understanding why. Because in the fine print, Apple and Klarna have structured this so that whatever you pay in the monthly lease payments, plus whatever you pay at the end to keep the device, adds up precisely to the retail price of that device. Nothing more. So a $1,099 iPhone lease for 24 months, let's say $30 a month, gets you to $720 in payments. If you decide to keep the phone at the end, the buyout is $379. Add those together, you get $1,099 for the phone. Same as if you had walked out in cash, paid in cash on day one. Klarna is not making its money by charging you interest. Klarna is making its money on the merchant fee that Apple pays them for handling the transaction. But that means the 0% financing that you're being offered is real. That's the good news, and I'll give that its due. Because 0% financing, say on a $15,000, $2,000 laptop, is a lot better than putting the same laptop on a credit card at 22%. But there's a lot else going on in this deal. And here's why I want you to pay attention. Here's what Apple quietly stripped out from all of these transactions. They had an old iPhone upgrade program. I never participated in it because I never knew when I wanted to change iPhones. I didn't want to necessarily get the next iteration because if the next iteration didn't have enough improvements, I didn't want that. But Apple killed the one feature bundled in that I think most people didn't think much about until they did this. They dropped their iPhone in the parking lot. That was baked into the monthly price. Your phone got run over, you got a replacement. Your phone got stolen, you got a replacement. That's on the Apple Upgrade program. Apple Upgrade does not include Apple Care Plus. 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So in my $1,099 iPhone example, your all-in monthly is now closer to $40, not $30. Total obligation over 2 years with coverage is closer to $1,340, not $1,099. Now, let me be clear. This is not a scam. Apple's entitled to unbundle a product. But if the pitch you heard on, you know, your radio, or you read in the Wall Street Journal, or you, wherever you saw it, or you walked into the Apple store, that $17.99 a month for an iPhone, understand what that number does and what it does not. But there's one more thing I want you to understand. This is a lease, not a loan. So during the entire term, Klarna owns your phone. You do not. You are renting the use of the device. If you damage it, they assess the damage when you return it, and they're going to bill you. If you decide to return it at the end and walk away, everything you paid was rent. You built no equity. You own nothing. On a car, I think most of us understand that intuitively. On a phone, that fits in your pocket and just follows you everywhere. Feels a little different, doesn't it? Well, it shouldn't. The economics are exactly the same. If you lease a MacBook Pro for 3 years and hand it back, you paid about $1,440 to use a machine that on the used market is still worth about $700, $800, maybe even more, depending on its condition. That residual value went to Klarna, not you. It's not a ripoff. That's just the deal that you're making. It's just a deal that has a cost that most people are not going to see until they're handing the machine back and wondering why, well, what do I have to show for it? I don't have anything to show for it.
2: 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KOA.
0: Hey, guys, let's talk. 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
26: Mr. Brown, stand down. The chair doesn't recognize your microphone. Dr. Fauci, is it true that you have a secret alias, Goober 2019, and have used government funds to purchase so-called swag at a website called MichaelSaysGoHere.com?
27: On the advice of counsel, I respectfully decline to answer based upon my rights under the Fifth Amendment to the Constitution.
0: Well, I didn't know Dr. Fauci listened to the program. That's wonderful. We got Dr. Fauci listening to us. Dr. Fauci. So speaking of the moral code that kind of seems to be just falling apart, to get an idea of where that occurs, it really starts in the universities. Actually, it starts earlier than that, but the universities really take it to the next level. Consider what college towns tend to degenerate into. There's a really appalling example, Madison, Wisconsin. Now, Madison's always been a liberal bastion. Nah, it's always been that way. But now the leftists are trying to hype Carlos Lanier Dixon into the next George Floyd. Dixon is a career criminal who has at least 40 arrests, committed suicide by cop by attacking the cops with a knife, injuring two of them. That makes him a martyr in the liberal religion. I watched the video. The dumbass, unbelievable, is he's got at least two Madison cops trying to, you know, he's running around just aimlessly, I don't mean aimlessly like just sauntering. He's just running around randomly. And the cops are trying to maneuver, trying to, you know, box him in. And he finally just charges one and stabs him by stabbing him in the side and missing his body armor. Now, they don't instantly shoot him. They're still trying to subdue him. But finally, he starts running toward another officer. The officer's kind of backed up against the fence. And so then the officer shoots. And it appears to me that both officers shoot. The one that's kind of pinned up against the fence, and the other one's still backed by one of the two patrol cars. So here's a career criminal, 40 arrests, committed suicide by cop by attacking the cops with the knife, injuring two. And, of course, that makes him a martyr among the George Floyd types. Over at Town Hall, they write, Democrat, socialist, and gubernatorial candidate Francesca Hung immediately called it an execution. And leftist mobs spent the past week harassing diners and bars in the city. So Madison has now gone further, and they've established a Seattle-type anarchy zone in his name. Now, typical of these nut jobs, they want free stuff. They made up a wish list that includes, now remember, they've created their own no-go zone, an autonomous zone, and they gave the city officials a demand list for free. Tents, box cutters, black power flags, a forklift. What? To move pallets of bricks dropped off by some NGO? The better to smash people's windows in the Black Lives Matter tradition? Wealthy progressives are apparently keeping all of these yahoos well fed. And the city of Madison is actively participating by blocking the roads with the garbage trucks. That's what plays out in college towns now. And I hope it costs the Democrats the rest of the state come November.
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20: KOA News Time's 9:59. I'm Sam Spack. The Denver City Council will consider a new acknowledgement that would be read at the beginning of meetings, along with the land acknowledgement. It was proposed by Councilmember Chantel Lewis. She originally called it a labor acknowledgement, but may change the name to call out slavery more specifically.
21: The labor being specific to those that were taken from Africa onto this continent, and that that labor being forced labor is the context in which we were thinking about it.
20: The acknowledgement also mentioned segregation, Jim Crow laws, and the Ku Klux Klan. A committee will vote on it next month and would also need approval from the full city council. A Fort Collins police officer is being charged with careless driving after a crash left five people injured. Colorado State Patrol says the crash happened last night just outside of Eaton, where an unmarked Fort Collins police pickup truck was making a left turn when it made contact with a Jeep. A Volkswagen car was also hit after the initial contact. Four people in the Jeep were taken to the hospital with injuries ranging from severe to moderate. The officer was also hospitalized with minor injuries and is now facing two counts of careless driving causing bodily injuries. A West Metro firefighter is in critical condition after falling approximately 50 feet during a high-angle rescue training exercise out near Morrison. A West Metro fire spokesperson says the incident occurred in a steep, rocky area west of C-470.
29: Generally, in a high-angle rescue, what happens is a firefighter will go over the edge to generally the victim who's down below and then hoist them up using that system that they've built.
20: The firefighter, identified as Jared Leonard, was taken to a local hospital with critical injuries and remains in critical condition. Leonard, a technical instructor with over 23 years of service, helps train firefighters in challenging rescue skills. This incident is currently under investigation. And lastly, a new report says the economy slowed more than expected due to the conflict in Iran. The latest GDP report found the economy grew at a yearly rate of 1.5% during the three-month period that ended in June. That's against growth of 2.1% over the previous quarter. Meanwhile, the annual inflation rate has risen to 3.5%. And in sports, San Jose Sharks forward Macklin Celebrini will enter the season with an NHL record contract. The 20-year-old signed a five-year, $94 million extension. That's $18.8 million annually. That is the most ever paid in league history, leading many, including myself, to speculate what Cale Makar might be getting if and when he's re-signed by the Avalanche. Down Wall Street, mostly higher today. NASDAQ, in fact, is surging over 2% higher. Oil is mostly unchanged. Watch 31 pinpoint weather. A chance of some afternoon storms today, once again, high of 93. Dry overnight with lows lows back into the lower 60s. And then afternoon storms tomorrow. Temperatures back into the lower 90s for your high. Then another weekend flirting with triple-digit temperatures. It's currently 82 degrees in Denver. Our next update coming up at 10:30 from the Common Spirit Health KOA News Desk. I'm Sam Speck on KOA. Checking your Thursday morning drive. Here's Jonathan Steele from the KOA Traffic Center.
4: Yeah, we're on looking at the turnpike. If you're on that drive coming out of Broomfield, keep to the left. We've got a right lane crash. It's kind of near Interlock and just between Wadsworth and the Northwest Parkway, but it's backing up traffic quite a bit through that area, so definitely some delays there. We've got construction on E-470. This is going to be the southbound side between Highway 85 and I-76. Periodic backups, but much worse than that is actually Sable, which is really tied up badly at 144th Avenue, and that, again, is construction. 270 is running slow west by Vasquez. Looks like I-70 west from Colorado to Brighton. And we are seeing our fair share of traffic on I-25 coming south into downtown, as well as north coming up out of the tech center. Jonathan Steele on KOA 850 AM and 94.1 FM.
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that I could find. And, not there. It's not parody. This is a real citizen petition filed a week ago, July 23rd, sitting right now on the docket at the Colorado Parks and Wildlife Department. And the person who filed it is not some earnest, you know, first-year Colorado College or CU student who thinks that a hashtag is the equivalent of a movement. In fact, the woman who filed the petition is a 28-year veteran of the Colorado Parks and Wildlife Department. She's a former area wildlife manager in Durango. She's the former hunter education administrator. She's the former member of the Parks and Colorado Parks and Wildlife's director staff. She's Colorado's own 2012 Wildlife Officer of the Year. She's now running a conservation operation across 9 western states for something called the National Wild Turkey Federation. Now, I'm not opposed to wild turkeys. We've got wild turkeys out the wazoo at the undisclosed location in New Mexico. And I keep threatening to blow the crap out of one for Thanksgiving dinner sometime. They're plump, they're well-fed, look mighty delicious. So when I tell you that the idea that I'm about to tell you about is bad, I want you to understand that I am not making fun of an amateur. I'm not mocking an amateur. I'm making fun of a professional. And that's fair. And she has the credentials to know better than what she is doing. Here's what she wants Colorado Parks and Wildlife to do. She wants the state to create a new annual permit, with fees, of course. Not for hunting, not for fishing, not for trapping, not for guiding, not for any activity that I can think of that actually touches an animal. She wants the Department of Colorado Parks and Wildlife to create a new permit. Are you ready for this? A permit to photograph or a permit to paint wildlife and sell the pictures. Yeah. A permit to photograph or paint wildlife and sell the photos or the paintings. $35 a year if you live here. $100 a year if you do not. $250 if you have the audacity to organize your photography as a business. And it applies to any Colorado wildlife, which under the CPW jurisdiction includes, and I'm not exaggerating, insects. Insects. So if you sell a print of a honeybee sitting on a sunflower, you owe the state $35. If you make a Christmas card featuring your grandmother's watercolor of a chickadee at the feeder, you owe the state $35. If you post an Instagram reel of the elk up at Estes Park, or maybe if you're lucky enough, you find a bull elk, kind of like that bison up in Yellowstone that flipped the tourist, if you can, of course, that'll go viral, but you'll still owe state of Colorado $35. If you post that Instagram reel of an elk in Estes Park, and the algorithm, God bless you, with a monetization payout of 11 cents, you will be considered a commercial wildlife photographer, and you will owe the state $35. Hey, this can get better. It gets better. The permit applies statewide, regardless of where the animal was photographed. I don't know how in the hell she thinks this passes constitutional muster, but nonetheless, the permit applies statewide regardless of where the animal was photographed. If a mule deer wanders into your backyard in Highlands Ranch like they have in ours, well, not technically our backyard, but the park next to us, if that happens, and I've taken pictures on my iPhone, I may have published it, put it up on, you know, X or Instagram or something. Or if I put it up on Etsy, I need a permit.
If a moose crosses you into New Mexico,

0: Mexico, and you photograph it on the New Mexico side, and that moose was at some point a resident of Colorado, does the permit follow the moose? Now, the petition doesn't say so. I assume the state is working on a moose extradition treaty. I certainly hope so. Because how are you going to charge the photographer that's in, you know, on the New Mexico side of Raton Pass that photographs a moose? And how are we going to know whether or not the moose who crossed into New Mexico where I took the photograph was actually a property of Colorado? We do need, and I'm calling for right now, extradition treaties of moose, elk, bear, turkey, mountain lions, insects. Interestingly, she tries to make a serious argument. And out of, I guess, professional courtesy, I'm going to give it to you straight before I just rip the hell out of it. The argument goes like this. Hunters, anglers, trappers, they pay license fee and excise taxes that fund almost all of Colorado's wildlife conservation. Photographers, painters, or those social media influencers, they make money off that very same wildlife, and yet they never contribute one freaking dime to the agency that manages that wildlife. So she argues there's a real gap in the funding model, and it is not crazy to say that somebody ought to at least think about that. That's the argument. That's the honest version of what her rationalization is. I have now given it more airtime than the petition itself gives it. And I'm going to spend the rest of this segment explaining why it collapses the moment you even touch or even think about this. The first problem. A hunter pays a fee because the hunter takes an animal. The animal is a physical thing held in trust by the state of Colorado. And when you kill it, it is gone. That is why the state gets to charge you a license to hunt that animal. A photographer takes a photograph. The photograph takes photons. The deer walks off entirely intact and can be photographed again tomorrow by the same person or somebody else. The category error at the center of this petition is that the state does not own the picture of the deer. The state has management authority over the deer. It does not have any intellectual property rights in the deer's likeness. That's the first problem. Second problem. This is a licensing scheme on free speech. Photography is expression. Painting is expression. They're both speech. Selling expression is protected by the First Amendment. And when the government sets up a permit system that says you may not sell this expression unless you first pay us and get our approval, that's what we lawyers call prior restraint. And there's a very long list of Supreme Court cases explaining why states cannot do that. And I would enjoy watching Colorado try to defend this one in front of a federal judge who has ever heard of Near versus Minnesota, for example. Third problem, enforcement. How exactly does Colorado Parks and Wildlife plan to know that I took or I even sold a photograph? Are they going to start looking through Etsy? Are they going to spend their days, well, they don't do anything else. Are they going to spend their days, you know, watching Instagram reels and, oh, look, there's an elk. Looks like it's crossing the McDonald's parking lot in Nestis Park. Find out who took that. They don't have a permit. How exactly does Colorado Parks and Wildlife plan to know that I sold a photo? Again, are they going to subpoena Etsy? Are they going to subpoena Instagram, Meta, really? Are game wardens going to start scrolling Instagram looking for unpermitted marmots? Is there going to be a hotline where jealous photographers can rat out each other? Because we all rat out each other now. Oh, if you're watering and we don't like your watering, well, we've got a telephone number for that. Now, if you take a photograph and I don't see a permit hanging around your neck, we need a phone number for that. Because I want to be the first caller because I got a list. Fourth problem, and this ought to tell you exactly where this stupid thing is going. The petition specifically calls out, and I quote, monetize social media content where wildlife imagery is the primary driver. Cowboy English translation, Somebody on the front range has an aunt who makes $90 a month on TikTok posting videos of chipmunks, and somebody at CPW has decided that the aunt owes the state $35 because she's having too much fun with a resource that the state thinks they own. That gets us to the real story. The hunter-funded model of wildlife conservation is actually under real pressure in Colorado. Hunter numbers are flat or declining. The population, meanwhile, of the animals we're trying to manage, that population is growing. And it's growing in the direction of people who love wildlife but do not consume it. Hikers, birders, photographers, painters, just tourists. The professionals who run wildlife agencies look at that trend and they see a problem, a real problem. Their budget is tied to an activity that is shrinking, and the non-consumptive users, the people who just watch in photo, they're getting a free ride. Wow. Before I move on to that real problem, have you ever thought to yourself, why is it in the state of Colorado that hunter numbers are flat or declining? The population is growing. The animals, number of animals are growing. Hell's bells, we got bear in Highlands Ranch. So we know the bear are hungry. It's dry. They're out looking for food. They need thousands of calories every day. They're trying to find it. So we have a very real institutional problem. And I actually have a little tiny bit of sympathy for people who spend their careers studying and trying to deal with this problem. But the answer is not to invent a permit for photographing a bee on a sunflower. The answer is maybe having a broader, rational, logical conversation about how the state funds conservation in Colorado, where most of us experience wildlife, by looking at it instead of shooting at it. That conversation involves general fund appropriations, dedicated tax mechanisms, voluntary contributions, state park past tie-ins, and yes, maybe a hard look at whether Tabor requires voter approval for what is functionally a new tax on a new class of people, which, by the way, is exactly what this permit does. Another angle for them to attack Tabor. Because that's what this is. This is not a permit fee. A permit fee is what you pay to be allowed to do something the state would otherwise prohibit. The state does not, and I think cannot, under any conceivable interpretation of any case law anywhere, prohibit the taking of a picture of a bee on a sunflower. It cannot prohibit the taking of a photo of the elk during rutting season gathering up their cows. So a fee attached to the sale of a picture of a bee or a bull moose in rut is not a permit fee. It is a tax on a commercial transaction. And under the Colorado Constitution, new taxes require the consent of the governed at the ballot box. Article 10, Section 20. Tabor, go look it up. Or better yet, ask your legislator to look it up before they endorse this stupid thing. This is the insanity that now runs this state. So here's where I come out. To Pat Dorsey, she's the author. And I mean this respectfully. Because you have given your professional life to Colorado wildlife. Thank you for raising the real question about how we fund conservation in a state that has changed underneath the old model that we still use. That question deserves perhaps a serious discussion and a serious answer. Your petition is not that answer. Your petition is bordering on comedic. Well, no, it's not even bordering. It is comedic. It is parody. It is outlandish. South Park, hey guys, you need some ideas for a new segment? This segment right here. You can go look it up yourselves. The petition is not that answer. The petition is a category error. And what they've done is they've walked right into a First Amendment problem, and they've walked right into a Tabor prohibition. It cannot be enforced without an army. It cannot be defended without embarrassment. And it treats grandma selling a watercolor of a bluebird the same way it treats a poacher, which is the kind of thing that happens when an agency starts thinking of the wildlife that it manages as inventory that they own. Hey, got news for you. You don't own it. Colorado wildlife does not belong to Colorado Parks and Wildlife. It belongs to the people of the state of Colorado, held in trust by the state. And the people of Colorado are allowed, shocker here, to look at it, admire it, paint it, photograph it, and sell what they create without asking permission and paying a toll tax to do so. That's not a loophole. That's the entire point. Now, just because I'm a total jerk, public comment is open. EngageCPW.org. Engage, like you know you're going to get engaged. Engage CPW, as in Colorado Parks and Wildlife. I want to make sure you remember this. EngageCPW.org. I would highly encourage you to be polite, but to be specific, and maybe you ought to remind the commissioners of the Colorado Parks and Wildlife Division that the correct number of new permits that a citizen should need before selling or even taking a photograph of a butterfly is absolute zero. Not $35, not $18, not $1, it is zero. Absolute zero. I wish I could tell you this was just me being fun. Me just having fun today. No, this is a real petition on file at the Colorado Parks and Wildlife by a real person who has spent her entire life dealing with wildlife, and she's taking it seriously. I encourage you to do the same. EngageCPW.com. Now, you think that one's bad? The British paper The Guardian ran a story, and I've been chewing on it for a couple of days now, and I still can't decide whether to laugh or just shake my head. Probably do both. So let's walk through it, because I promise you it is more entertaining than it has any right to be entertaining. The headline, I'm not going to make this up, is that organic free-range eggs are worse for the climate than eggs from caged chickens. Twice as bad, in fact. That's the finding of a brand new study out of Oxford University, published in the Royal Society of Open Science and dutifully amplified by the environmental desk at The Guardian. Eggs. Why are eggs always such a political football? I don't get it. And I would have thought, without digging in further, that, you know, free-range eggs would be much better for the environment. In fact, talk about industrial farming of eggs. Have you ever been to an industrial farm where they raise eggs, raise chickens and eggs? Yes, not exactly the prettiest thing in the world. So if you've been paying any attention over the last, 20 years, you know the drill. We've been lectured, we've been hectored, we've been guilted, and we've been shamed by these people about industrial agriculture. Cages are cruel. Factory farming, industrial farming is destroying the planet. You must buy organic. You must buy free range. In fact, you should make sure your kids are free range too. I despise free range kids, particularly in restaurants. You must picture the happy hen frolicking in a meadow while a British narrator whispers gently about sustainability. That's the sermon we keep getting. We heard it from every pulpit out of the Church of the Climate Scientists for the Church of the Climate Activists for over a generation now. And then comes along Oxford with actual math saying, oh yeah, but here, hang on a minute. So let me give you the numbers. If the United Kingdom switched its entire flock, 40 million laying hens, over to organic free range, the greenhouse gas emissions would come to roughly 2.3 million tons of CO2 equivalent every single year. A fully caged system would produce about 1.2 million tons. That is a 60% jump in emissions. Per kilogram of eggs, organic free range clocks in at 3.5 kilos of CO2 equivalent, enriched 1.8. Almost exactly half. Why? It may seem counterintuitive until you think about it in these terms. Efficiency. It turns out, and this should shock absolutely nobody who's ever run a business, that a chicken sitting in a climate-controlled indoor space with her food right in front of her converts that feed into eggs a whole lot more efficiently than a chicken who's wandering around the pasture, picking at everything they can find, burning calories, just trying to stay warm at the same time they're trying to find something to eat. You need more birds to lay the same number of eggs. More birds need more food, more feed, or more feed. More feed needs more land, more fertilizer, more fuel, more of everything. Physics, it turns out, does not care about the Instagram photo of the happy free-range chicken. And now a detail that the animal welfare crowd, God, I hope some of them are listening. I really hope you're listening. Yeah, let's just save that to next. Yeah, I'll be right back.
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20: 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The league best Minnesota Lynx heading up north to take on the Toronto Tempo. 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
22: KOA News Times 1031. I'm Sam Spack. More rain and storms causing flooding issues for residents along the wildfire burn scars in southwest and southern Colorado. The Pueblo County Sheriff's Office reported multiple road closures yesterday due to flash flooding in Beulah. That's coming from the Aspen Acres burn scar. There was also intense flooding from the heavy rainfall in Ouray County on the Gold Mountain fire burn area. Isolated showers and storms are still possible today with the chance of more severe weather for the eastern plains. That could also mean more issues at the airport. If you remember, there was a ground stop issued yesterday at DIA, resulting in nearly 1,000 delays and 35 canceled flights today. It won't be quite as bad if you're headed to DIA. According to FlightAware, there has been 153 delayed flights and only 6 cancellations. Denver's money woes are starting to adversely affect the Denver Police Department and how they do their jobs. Police Chief Ron Thomas told city council members the issues are being filled in every department.
23: It impacts the time officers have to wait for clearances and the time that the court has to wait for documents.
22: The shortest staff positions are crime scene investigators, but it's also causing problems for the Records and Identification Bureau, as well as Fleet Maintenance Division. In a quick sports update, the Rockies do have the day off, but there is still 10 games on the Major League slate. By the way, the MLB trade deadline is on Monday. Also, round one of the Rocket Classic from Detroit Golf Club is underway. The leader is currently 6 under par. Down Wall Street, higher today, recovering from the Fed Day sell-off yesterday. In fact, the NASDAQ is surging up over 2% higher today. Fox 31 pinpoint weather, chance of some afternoon storms, high of 93. We'll stay dry overnight with lows into the lower 60s. Very similar tomorrow. Afternoon storms, temperatures back into the lower 90s, and another hot weekend ahead. It's currently 84 degrees in Denver. Our next update is at 11 o'clock from the Common Spirit Health KOA News Desk. I'm Sam Speck on KOA. Checking your Thursday morning drive from the KOA Traffic Center, here's Jonathan Steele.
0: We're seeing some improvement out here. We had a crash northbound 25 just up past 84th in the left lane. They just got it cleared only moments ago. Now, we're still tied up a bit from the turnpike, making that push up through Thornton, but hopefully we'll start to see some better speeds there. The turnpike crash also west of Wadsworth out of Broomfield is clear, and that looks like a pretty good drive all the way into Boulder. Now, we've got 270 jamming west, heading up through Vasquez, I-25 south from I-70 down through Spear, running kind of slow. In fact, we do have a lot of traffic up out of the tech center from about Orchard up towards about Evans, then it breaks as you make your way into downtown. Jonathan Steele on KOA 850 AM, 94.1 FM.
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0: interrupt me during my little quiet meditation time during a break and tell me you got to talk back and you ask me whether I want to hear it or for you to play it, because you don't understand, you don't really get how Dragon and I do it, because we have our own little thing going. And I understand that. And it doesn't bother me. I'm just pointing out to the listeners that you're different than Dragon. So you asked me all about it. We talked about it. And then we talked about building a closer relationship. And you said, yes, because I'm going to take you to the roof and push you off. And that's the kind of relationship you'd like to have with me. And I fully understand that. And I appreciate that. And then we come back and you play a little bumper music. And as the bumper music starting to play, you tell me, well, damn it, now I've lost it. I can't find it.
1: Do you think I'm going to get any better at this job?
0: No. And I listen, when they told me you were filling in, my expectations regarding you, as they've been for us, we've known each other for what, 20 years or something? My expectations for you have always been down there in that basement. In fact, not just in the basement, but back there where they used to park cars, but now it's just like a piece of crap storeroom where people just dump stuff. That's where I have you in my life, back there in that storeroom.
1: Nailed it.
0: And you have me leaning over the edge of the roof screaming because you've had me by the ankles about to drop me.
1: You said we should spend more time together, and I said, how long does it take to fall off the roof?
0: And I may have misunderstood that, because I may have thought you were going to try to drop me, but you, considering you and I having a closer relationship, was really you running to the roof and diving off the roof. That's what you were referring to. And yet you were kind enough to get me a new cable the other day.
1: Well, I did take your fancy new one. It's still in the bag.
0: Because you're going to take it back, and you're going to get the cash for it. I know what you're doing. So.
1: No, I'm actually going to use it today when I set up at Broncos training camp.
0: Oh, so the Broncos get the nice new cable I purchased for $12.99, and I got the piece of crap that you went into that storeroom downstairs and dug around for an hour because you care more about the Broncos than you do about me.
1: Want to see the roof?
0: We should go do the show from the roof. Just do the rest of the program from the roof. How about that? Oh, my. We get paid to do this. All right, we're talking about range-free chickens, free-range chickens, free-range eggs. You know the drill. We have been lectured from all of the congregants in the Church of the Climate Activists about how we ought to be eating free-range organic eggs. And we shouldn't even eat the chickens. In fact, it's probably cruel to take the eggs, too. But efficiency. They've now recognized that, when you do industrial farming of chickens and eggs, there's efficiency involved. They've discovered the law of physics, the law of economics, and they don't know what to do with it. And here's the detail, as I tease, that the animal welfare crowd is going to have to absolutely contend with for at least 60 seconds. On-farm mortality in the organic free-range system is about 8%. In the enriched cage system, mortality is about 2.5%. So three times higher in the system that is supposed to be more humane. More chickens die out in the free, because why? They're getting attacked. They're dying of heat strokes, whatever it is. But because out in the pasture, they get sick, they get eaten, they fight, they die. The cage, whatever you want to say about it, keeps the fox on the other side of the wire, whatever that fox metaphorically happens to be. Now, I read the study, not just the headline, because I was really curious about, did they really say these things? The authors do acknowledge limitations. The data set is old. It's going back to 2009, 2010. It does not fully capture pesticide impact or biodiversity, and organic probably still wins on those particular measures. I think that's a fair point. And the lead author, Dr. Harriet Bartlett of Oxford, she's not out there trying to torch organic farming. She's actually doing what a good scientist does, which is look at the trade-offs honestly. Wow. Real science. The Soil Association ran to the microphone and called the study incomplete. The British Free Range Egg Producers Association, what do you think they did? The British Free Range Egg Producers Association. They pointed out correctly that nobody in the retail world is actually asking for a 100% organic flock. Legitimate observations, right? But here's where the story really gets interesting. Their response tells you everything. When a study comes out claiming that beef causes climate change, or that gas stoves cause asthma, or that natural gas is destroying the planet, does the environmental movement rush to the cameras to say, well, the data is limited, we need more context, let's not overreact? No, they don't, do they? They put it on the cover. They demand policy changes by next Tuesday. They lecture your grandma about her pot roast. But when the numbers point the other direction, when the numbers say the intensive, efficient, unromantic system is actually better for the atmosphere, suddenly they've discovered the word nuance. Suddenly, we've got to talk about trade-offs. Suddenly, the science is complicated. Suddenly, the data might be old. Suddenly, we need holistic metrics that account for soil health, water quality, biodiversity. No, look, the answer we started with is the answer we ended with. That is not science. That is a conclusion in search of some supporting evidence. That's the pattern. That's always the whole pattern. Nuclear power is the cleanest energy humans ever generated, and the environmental movement spent 40 years trying to shut it down. Natural gas cut American emissions by more than every renewable subsidy ever combined, and then they tried to ban it. High yield, modern farming has fed billions of people on less land than at any point in human history, and they call it a crime against nature. Every single time that efficiency shows up and they've got the receipts, the activists in the Church of the Climate, the congregants in the Church of the Climate activists, they find a reason to reject it. Because efficiency does not require them. Efficiency does not need a bureaucrat. Efficiency does not need a subsidy. Efficiency does not need a Guardian columnist to write about it. What efficiency needs is just to be left alone. The market, efficiency, all of those factors boil to the surface. And that apparently is what they cannot tolerate. So what does the study really mean? Around the world, egg consumption is going up, not down, because there are billions of people in Africa and Asia and Latin America that are climbing out of poverty, and they want and they need protein. They want their kids to grow up strong. They actually want breakfast. Kenya, Nigeria, Indonesia, India, these are the places where the next billion eggs are going to come from. And if the yahoos in the West spend the next decade lecturing them that they have to do it the expensive, inefficient, and the kind of cosmetic way, we're going to price food out of reach for the people who need it the most. And that's not compassion. That's a luxury belief. And you got a body count that comes with it. Now, I'm just not going to defend battery cages for the sake of defending battery cages. There are real welfare questions to work through, and the industry's been working through them. Enriched cages, barn systems, better genetics, better ventilation, better disease management. The marketplace, the free market, is figuring it out. And then consumers, they vote with their carts. Let's see. These eggs are, I don't even know what a dozen eggs cost anymore. These eggs are, let's just say, $2.99. I'm sure I'm off by a factor of 100. These eggs are $2.99. But I can get over here in the organic section for $5.99. I think I'll buy the $5.99. No, moms don't do that. Particularly if they're the moms that are stealing the raspberries. They're going to steal the eggs too. What I am going to defend is the idea that when the data shows up and the data disagrees with the narrative that we keep being preached to, you have to actually deal with the data. You don't get to wave it away because you don't like where that data leads. Your cops following evidence? Oh, I don't like where this evidence is going. I really want to convict this guy. I don't want to convict the guy where the evidence is pointing to. So the Guardian, to its credit, ran the story, but they buried the lead. The lead is not that organic eggs are bad. The lead is that the whole environmental framework that we've been sold for a generation now is more about aesthetics than it is the atmosphere. It's about how the food looks, how the farm looks, how the label looks. It's not, never really was, about carbon. Because if it was about carbon, the people that spent 20 years telling us to buy organic eggs would be standing on the studio floor this morning saying, "Hey, we were wrong, buy the caged ones." Yeah, I'll let you know when that happens. Check studio, I don't see them anywhere.
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7: It's Mandy Connell here with Rachel, the owner of Regen Revolution. Rachel, you know I'm a huge fan, and I always think about the things I used to not be able to do before I came to Regen Revolution to get rid of my chronic knee pain. Summer's coming up. I'm guessing you're hearing a lot from people about that.
8: We are hearing a lot about joint pain. 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I think there's kind of this new renaissance right now for men. 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But men don't necessarily want to be bald, and they don't want to have a big fat double chin, and they don't want to have a dad bod, and they don't want to, you know, not be able to play with their teenage kids. And we have all the things in the office to help men too.
7: Like
8: an Emcella chair, which helps with nocturia, getting up a bunch of times in the middle of the night to go to the bathroom. 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
0: You get going 100 miles an hour, and then next thing you know, you've misspoken, and people freak out about it. That's all right. I'm going to tell you about a warehouse. Somewhere in this warehouse, right now, there's a huge machine. It's hydraulic. It's fast. It grips a hardcover book, splices the spine off in just one single motion, and then automatically drops the pages onto a scanner belt. Then the paper goes into a shredder. I'm not describing some dystopian, you know, machine or novel. That is, as of right now, the actual court-documented business model of the artificial intelligence industry in 2026. There's a story that I've watched over the past couple of days on X, and I've had a few of you even text me and ask me if it's real. Most of it is real. Some of it's kind of compressed. But let me tell you what the court records and the reporting actually show. Then let me tell you why I think this is a practice that, frankly, I think needs to stop. Now, I'm not opposed to artificial intelligence. I've told you before, I use LexisNexis extensively, and they have an AI function. And I use Anthropic, which is the subject of this story. I don't use it extensively, but I sometimes use it as a copy editor. Anthropic is the maker of a chatbot called Claude, one of the big three AI systems that are currently on the market. Court documents unsealed last summer in a case called Bartz versus Anthropic laid out this operation in detail. In February of 2024, Anthropic hired a man named Tom Turvey. He had previously run the partnerships for Google Books. Google Books had a scanning project. This guy's assignment, in writing, was to obtain all the books in the world. That's the quote out of the court records. All the books in the world. So Anthropic spent millions of dollars buying used print books in bulk from distributors and retailers. Those books are what got fed into that industrial hydraulic cutter that stripped the bindings, sliced the pages, which were then fed through high-speed scanners. And then, not hyperbole, as Biden would say, the paper was literally thrown away. Anthropic kept the digital files to train its large language LLMs. I can forget what M stands for. They're AI systems. The physical books themselves ceased to exist. So June of last year, a federal judge in the Northern District of California, William Alsup, ruled that that destructive scanning of legally purchased books was fair use. His reasoning was that the digital copy simply replaced the print copy. Anthropic had bought the print copy, threw it away. One copy in, one copy out. New copies distributed. Transformative format change. And under the copyright laws, that is all legal. But then the same judge in the same ruling was less kind about Anthropic's earlier conduct. Before it started buying books to shred, Anthropic had downloaded roughly 7 million pirated books from sites like Library Genesis and Books 3. The judge called that piracy and not fair use. Anthropic settled that portion of the case this last September for $1.5 billion. So the destructive scanning is, in effect, the legal cleanup that started after the piracy stopped. But then something else happened. And this is where I get a little uncomfortable about it, and I'll explain it next.
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0: You know what your bathroom needs? 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
26: KOA News Time's 11 o'clock. I'm Sam Speck. Starting this fall, you'll be able to catch a bus and ride directly from Longmont to Denver International Airport. The Regional Transportation District approved the new bus route on Tuesday. The Skyride route is scheduled to begin service on September 27th. They will run daily from 6 a.m. to 10 p.m., departing from the 8th Avenue and Kauffman Street Park and Ride. The route will also stop at the U.S. 287 and Niwot Park and Ride, as well as the one in Lafayette. Well, speaking of CDOT, they have just marked their halfway point in its Floyd Hill I-70 project.
27: The six-year, $900 million plan aims to improve safety and ease the bottleneck at Floyd Hill. Project manager Kurt Kianka says now you can expect fewer traffic closures.
28: Expect all lanes to be open during those busy times of travel.
27: He cautions the eight-mile stretch of road will remain a construction zone and urges drivers to watch their speed and keep their attention on the road. Connor Shreve, KOA.
26: A West Metro firefighter is in critical condition after falling approximately 50 feet during a high-angle rescue training exercise near Morrison. West Metro Fire Department spokesperson says the incident is under investigation.
29: We always look into what happened, what did people see, what happened exactly, was there a equipment malfunction, was it something else that happened? So we're looking into it, and the investigation is continuing.
26: The incident occurred in a steep and rocky area west of C-470. The firefighter, identified as Jared Leonard, was taken to the hospital with critical injuries and remains in critical condition. In national news, Todd Blanche's nomination for U.S. Attorney General is up in the air. Senator John Cornyn of Texas is refusing to vote in favor over a disputed Justice Department fund.
30: If this were just between me and Todd Blanche, we would have worked this out, but apparently he's getting some pushback from higher-ups at the White House.
26: Cornyn wants written commitment, permanently ending a proposed $1.8 billion anti-weaponization fund. North Carolina Senator Tom Tillis has expressed the same skepticism, but says he remains optimistic that a compromise can be reached. In the world of sports, ongoing tensions in the Middle East are forcing the NBA to scrap plans for a preseason games in the region. ESPN reports that the league had been in talks with the Cavaliers, Miami Heat, Brooklyn Nets, and the Washington Wizards about playing exhibitions in Abu Dhabi and Qatar this year. The games will return to the region in the future under agreements made with Abu Dhabi. Down Wall Street, recovering from the Fed Day sell-off, stocks are mostly higher today. NASDAQ is up over 25,000. That is 2% higher. Fox 31 pinpoint weather, a chance of some afternoon storms today. High of 93. We stay dry overnight with lows back into the lower 60s. Much like today, tomorrow might see some afternoon storms and temperatures in the lower 90s. It's currently 85 degrees in Denver. Our next update is at 11:30 from the Common Spirit Health KOA News Desk. I'm Sam Speck on KOA. Check on your Thursday drive. Here's Jonathan Steele from the KOA Traffic Center.
31: All right, possible accident, I-25 northbound just at the

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1: 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Press the little red microphone button in the top right corner to leave a talkback, and your voice may just make it on the radio. 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
2: Dragon doesn't do squat anymore. Laying around at home, eating Eggo waffles with his grandkids, gaining all of his weight back. I don't know what he's doing. At least Shannon shows up. Got that going for me. Not much else going for me, but I got that going for me. Back to Anthropic and about this machine. So Anthropic gets sued out in California, and I think rightfully so, for violating copyright's fair use standards. But this month, and I'm fine with, you know, you buy the books. If I buy a book, I own the book. Now, I don't own the copyright to the material, but I own the physical book or the ebook if I get an ebook, so that I can read it, I can mark it up, and if I want to burn the book, I can burn the book. This is, in essence, kind of what Anthropic was doing with those books in that original lawsuit. But then this month, a technology publication called 404 Media reported that a company called ISBNDB, which for years ran a book metadata base that's used by libraries and used book dealers. You've seen the ISBN number in your any hardcover book or paperback book you've got, any book. They quietly repositioned itself as a broker of bulk book purchasers for AI companies. So it handles orders ranging from 1,000 books up to 1,000,000 books at a time. It keeps the buyers anonymous. It offers, and you can go to their website, they offer a strict non-disclosure agreement, an NDA, on every engagement. Its sales pitch to the AI companies is that print books published before 2022 are structurally guaranteed to be free of AI-generated writing and are therefore uniquely valuable as clean training data. Any book written before 2022. Any book written before 2022. And here's the sentence from their own website that I keep coming back to. The optics problem is real. AI company destroys 2,000,000 books is not a headline that generates sympathy. So they wrote that down. They understand exactly what they're doing. They have simply concluded that with the right non-disclosure paperwork, nobody's going to find out what's going on here. Here's where I start to get bothered by it. Rare book dealers, most prominently in the Netherlands, have reported unusual bulk orders that they cannot explain by any traditional bookseller or collector pattern. One Dutch dealer said his inventory of rare and out-of-print titles is being swept into this pipeline. And he can't say for certain who the buyer is, because the buyer will not tell him. That's the point of the NDA that I mentioned. So you're going to hear people say, look, this is private property. Someone bought the book, even if it's from, you know, the 18th century. They bought the book. They can do with it what they want. That is a bedrock conservative principle, and I agree with it. But you're also going to hear the fair use argument, and the judge got it right. It is a format change. The information is preserved. The book lives on as data. And you will hear the practical case. Most of these are used paperbacks that nobody was ever going to read anyway. There's a used bookstore on Colorado Boulevard. Used to be, I think there's still a Dairy Queen there. I forget where it is. You've heard them advertise.

0: There's the fast Japanese place, little restaurant, pretty good food. There's a used bookstore there, and I only know it's there because I stopped in one time to see if they carry rare books. They don't. They just carry thousands of paperbacks. Well, as the story goes, they're arguing that most of these used paperback books, are books that people aren't going to read. So better to give the human record a second life inside a machine where they shred the paperback than to let it just molder in a warehouse. There's a legitimate argument there. And I take all those points very seriously. But let me tell you why they don't hold up. The property rights argument is the strongest one on the other side, but it stops working the moment we're talking about the last surviving copy of a work. Now, owning a book gives you the right to destroy it. I get that. Owning the last one copy or two or three copies of an 18th century botanical text does not make you the owner of the work itself. It makes you the steward for the next generation. When you shred those last physical copies, when I talk about a rare book, I'm talking about truly rare books where there's only one, two, maybe a couple of dozen at the most editions, surviving editions of that book. That's a rare book. When you shred those last physical copies, you are not exercising your property rights. You are erasing a piece of human knowledge for everyone who comes after us. Conservatives, of all people, should understand the difference between owning something and inheriting a responsibility to pass something on. Now, a format change argument is worse. A scan is not a book. A scan does not preserve all of the margin notes that the previous owner may have written in it. It does not preserve the binding, the paper stock, the printer's mark, the provenance of the ownership. How did that book get into my hands? And most importantly, the scan is not available to the public. It is not a library. It's a corporate inventory locked inside a private data pipeline. So Judge Alsup's fair use analysis was about whether an unauthorized copy was made. It was not about whether a work was preserved. Those are two different questions. The court only answered the first one. Alsup's ruling was, I believe, legally defensible on the narrow facts in front of him. But it was not a policy judgment about whether it is a good idea to systematically destroy the physical record of human thought in order to feed and train a machine. Congress has never taken that vote. Nobody's ever asked the American public. Nobody asked anyone at all. And I fully disclose that I have a bias here because I collect, not a lot, I collect more rare maps than I do rare books, but I also collect some rare books. And I collect those primarily because, in many cases, they're the last surviving edition of that book. Or I know the provenance of that particular book. It used to be in the hands of Theodore Roosevelt. So I buy that book, and I keep that book, and I preserve that book for my heirs and for posterity and for whatever they may want to, at some point, you know, contribute it and give it to a library somewhere. They might even give it to a library. I don't know. But that brings me to the NDA. If this is legitimate, if this is truly as ISBNDDB coaches its clients to describe it, digital preservation, then why all the paperwork? Why the anonymity? Legitimate practices don't require branding consultants and confidentiality clauses in an NDA. They stand on their own. When a company writes on its own website that the headline problem is real and then pitches non-disclosure as a feature, they're telling you exactly what they're doing. The whole reason these books command a premium is that they were written before the machines started writing. They are, in this company's own phrase, structurally clean of the modern poisoning tools. So the pre-2022 human record is now the raw material for training the machines that will replace the humans that produced it. Now, again, I'm not opposed to AI. I've told you I've used AI to do editing and on LexisNexis to do research. So Congress ought to at least revisit the fair use doctrine as it applies to destructive digitization at an industrial scale. And I think the AI companies ought to be required to disclose the sources and the physical disposition of the works they're using for the training of their LLMs. And I think on the private side, booksellers ought to refuse anonymous book orders. If a buyer will not tell you what they're going to do with 3,000 rare titles, there's your answer right there. And finally, if you're tired of this as I am, maybe you ought to tell your senator. But some things need to be preserved. Can you imagine? I think about some of the Lewis and Clark maps that I have. Actual Lewis and Clark drawings. Can you imagine those being fed into a scanner and then just physically destroyed? I can't possibly imagine that. So why do we allow it with books?
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13: Ah, 1971. 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Soul Train had just started chugging along. Everyone had a lava lamp for some reason. Weeble started to wobble, but as we all know, they don't fall down.
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13: 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I'm Ed Helms, host of Snafu, Season 2, Medburg, the story of a daring heist that exposed J. Edgar Hoover's epic FBI snafu. Hear the incredible true story that almost got buried.
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18: I'm Seth Doan of CBS News, and I'm excited to introduce a new podcast from 60 Minutes called A Second Look. The team at 60 Minutes has spent the last year digging through thousands of tapes, transcripts, and reels of film, and you're about to hear some of the sound that was never broadcast, like 21-year-old Taylor Swift imagining her future success.
20: Sometimes I get really overwhelmed when I think about, like, 10 years from now I'll be 30. What's the sound then? What are the choices I've made at that point? Oh my God, what does my life look like?
18: Then there are the people you may not recognize by name, but who witnessed some of the most important events in modern history. Along the way, I'll speak with some of the legendary correspondents who reported the stories, as well as those whose lives were altered after sitting down with 60. Together, we'll hear how much our world has changed.
21: Your

0: a story out of Whale, New Mexico this week that honestly ought to make every person in the state of Colorado sit up straight and listen. So our neighbor to the south, the state that I own real estate in, that I love spending time in, a state that has spent most of its modern history near the bottom of virtually every economic ranking that matters, New Mexico is now sitting on a $75 billion sovereign wealth fund. $75 billion. It's on track to hit $100 billion by 2030. That, if it does, if it makes it, that would make it the largest state fund in the entire country, larger than Alaska's, larger than anything Texas has built, and it is projected to eventually surpass oil and gas revenue itself as the state's single largest source of income. Wow. New Mexico. Poverty-stricken New Mexico. So let me tell you how New Mexico did it. Because this recipe is not complicated. They produce oil, and they produce a lot of it. About 2.25 million barrels per day last year, second only to Texas. The Permian Basin, yes, you've surely heard of the Permian Basin. It runs right under Lea and Eddy counties. And New Mexico said yes to the drilling, yes to the pipelines, yes to the leasing, yes to the royalties. And then decades ago, they made a decision that turns out to have been brilliant. Now, as I walk through these decisions, I want you to compare and contrast Colorado. Because I'm going to do that for you, too. They took a chunk of the money that they were making from oil and gas. They put that into permanent trust funds instead of blowing every dollar the day that it hit the general fund or the treasury. Then 3 years ago, in 2023, they went further. They capped how much oil and gas revenue that they could actually let flow into the annual budget. They redirected the surplus into the permanent funds. So when prices spiked, they saved. When the prices crashed, the fund's investment returns keep the schools open and the lights on. That's the New Mexico story. $2.6 billion in distributions this year alone. Universal child care, rising per pupil education funding, and this in a state whose Democrat leadership, I call the governor Wuhan Luhan, she's horrible, horrible, except for this. Because the Democrat leadership from Governor Michelle Lujan Wuhan, Governor Grisham, on down, they've spent years bad-mouthing the very industry that's writing the checks. Deb Haaland, the former Biden Interior Secretary and the Democrat nominee for governor down there, wants to accelerate spending on public health insurance options, arguing that the rainy day has arrived. She has a Republican opponent. Former mayor Rio Rancho, that's just north of Albuquerque, Greg Hull. He wants tax relief and fiscal discipline. So the fight is a fight worth having because there is something to fight over. Now look north. Come up I-25 a little bit. Let's look at Colorado. In 2025, we produced 467,000 barrels per day. That is a fifth of what New Mexico produced. One-fifth. And we did not lose ground because the geology ran dry. The Denver-Julesburg Basin is still one of the most productive plays in the entire Rocky Mountain West. We lost that ground because Colorado's Democrat political class decided the industry was the enemy. I despise these people. Senate Bill 19-181 rewrote the mission of the Colorado Oil and Gas Conservation Commission. They rewrote their mission from fostering development to restricting development. It quadrupled the setbacks from 500 feet to 2,000 feet. It handed local governments veto power over drilling, which should be a statewide issue. Then came the cumulative impacts rules, the flaring ban, the methane rules. In 2024, we watched Democrat legislators introduce Senate Bill 24-159, to phase out new drilling permits entirely by 2030 And then we get Senate Bill 24-165 to ban production between the months of May and September. Now, both failed, but only barely. And only after the industry spent millions defending itself, millions that they did not and could not invest as capital in wells in Colorado. We are stupid. Now, let me make the argument for them, because I want to rip it apart as I normally do. The environmental community will tell you that Colorado's air quality along the Front Range is a real problem. I've lived here long enough to know that it is. I've seen the ozone warnings. I've seen the brown cloud. I know what it's like. And you know what? It's not nearly as bad as it's been. They will point to the Firestone tragedy in 2017. They will argue that setbacks save lives and that cumulative impacts are real. And on the pure science of local air quality and safety, they're not entirely wrong. Nobody sensible is arguing for reckless drilling next to a kindergarten. But their argument falls completely on its face and breaks their nose. And that makes me happy. New Mexico is producing 5 times what we produce in a basin that reaches right up against communities in Carlsbad and Hobbs, New Mexico. And they're doing this under a state government that also cares about air and water. And the state is banking $75 billion. We are producing less, taxing that production less, saving essentially nothing. And this year we were staring at a $1.5 billion budget shortfall. The legislative council numbers are not in dispute. Medicaid's being cut, school funding's being trimmed, Tabor refunds are not going out because the general fund revenue is running roughly $1 billion below the cap. And the severance tax numbers, they tell us everything I want you to know.
1: 20 nonstop minutes of Michael.
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17: North Carolina football coach Bill Belichick with a press conference this morning previewing the season and not offering any direct comments regarding GM Michael Lombardi going on administrative leave. Former Chargers linebacker Billy Ray Smith has died at the age of 64. His family says he had CTE-caused dementia. Ongoing tensions in the Middle East is reportedly causing the NBA to scrap plans for preseason games in the region. I'm Frank Aaron.
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18: KOA News Times, 11:34. I'm Sam Speck. A couple in Colorado has been arrested in connection with a deadly shooting that occurred after an alleged hit-and-run crash from the weekend. Stephen and Corinne Simpson were arrested following the incident, which began with a hit-and-run crash following a blue Ford F-150. The Simpsons, who were in a white BMW that was struck by the Ford F-150, then called police to report the crash and followed the truck despite being instructed not to. The situation escalated when Simpson made threatening statements during the 911 call, followed by gunshots that fatally wounded a passenger in the Ford. Stephen Simpson is facing charges of first-degree murder, while Corinne Simpson is charged with accessory to a crime. Work could soon be resuming at the Cargill meatpacking plant in Fort Morgan. The company has reportedly reached a tentative contract agreement with the union, as workers have been locked out of the plant since May 20th. Terms of the deal have not been disclosed, and union workers are expected to hold a ratification vote early next week. In the world of sports, the Colorado Rockies' struggles continue as they slip into their fifth four-game losing streak of the season in yesterday's 3-1 loss to the Padres in San Diego.
19: And the Padres run the table in 2026 here at Petco against the Rockies, winning all six games.
18: That's Jack Corrigan on the KOA Rockies Radio Network. Rockies are off today. They start back up tomorrow against the Royals at Coors Field. Down Wall Street, whale of a day, as they are a lot of buying today from the big sell-off yesterday with the Fed. NASDAQ is searching over 2% higher. Fox 31 pinpoint weather, a chance of some afternoon showers, high of 93 today. Dry overnight with a low of 62. Afternoon storms tomorrow and temperatures in the lower 90s. And then the weekend, we might flirt with 100 degrees. It's currently 90 in Denver. Our next update is at 12 noon from the Common Spirit Health KOA News Desk. I'm Sam Speck on KOA. Checking your Thursday drive, here's Jonathan Steele from the KOA Traffic Center.
8: All right, thanks, Sam. Yeah, we've still got the crash working up northbound 25 just at the Boulder Turnpike. It looks like left three lanes are now blocked up. Certainly you want to keep to the right as soon as you can. It is backed up past I-76. Of course, the left lanes now do exit to the Boulder Turnpike west. I don't think that's impeded. I think you can still get on that ramp itself, but only the right portion of that highway, I-25, of course, at the turnpike is open. Now, the rest of the system's not bad. You got a little bit of traffic out of Commerce City on 270, a little bit of volume coming in and out of downtown. We also have some delays in the foothills. They are doing some work there at US 6 down Floyd Hill. This is the westbound side. The right lane's blocked, and it's backed up about halfway up Floyd Hill at this point. We also have a situation that apparently has occurred down in Parker. Let me just double check on this. This is going to be a gas line that was damaged on Main Street out of Parker. That's at Riva Ridge Drive, and they do have a detour set up for folks that are in that area. Jonathan Steele on KOA 850 AM and 94.1 FM.
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0: $75 billion lesson from New Mexico. What Colorado gave up when we declared war on our own oil and gas industry. I get a text that I think deserves some attention. 4137 writes, Goober number 4137 writes, Michael, so New Mexico is rich. They're still off the tracks totally. Colorado is poor and even further off the tracks. So take your pick. New Mexico was wonderful in the 70s. Colorado too, of course. Okay, fair point. And I'll give you credit because you're onto something real. Your argument boiled down is that being rich does not make you well-governed. And I'm certainly not going to stand here and tell you that New Mexico is a model of good government. Did you hear what I said about the governor, Wuhan Lujan? She's a freaking disaster. Governor Lujan Grisham spent years attacking the industry, writing her checks. Deb Haaland, the former Interior Secretary under Biden, wants to spend down the trust fund, the $75 billion they have, $100 billion by the year 2030. She wants to spend that down for a public option, and she's telling the voters down there before she's even taken the oath as to what she wants to do. If Haaland wins in November, New Mexico is going to test the proposition that you can insult the goose and eat the eggs at the same time. I'm kind of skeptical of that. But here's another distinction I want to draw, because I think this matters. There's a difference between being wrong and broke and being wrong and having $75 billion in the bank. Now, both are bad, but one of them is recoverable. The other is what we are living through right now in Colorado. New Mexico's bad decisions, they have a cushion under them. Our stupid bad decisions have no cushion whatsoever. So when Colorado's political class, when the yahoos out the Politburo get a policy wrong, and they get a lot of them wrong, the bill lands on our kitchen tables, on your property tax notice, on your Excel bill, on the Medicaid provider who just told your mother she has to find a new doctor. Now, insofar as the 70s are concerned, you're right about that, too. Both states were completely different places. Smaller government, cheaper government, government that remembered who paid for that government. The point of what I'm talking about is not nostalgia. The point is opportunity cost. New Mexico made one right decision decades ago, literally by accident. And it is still paying dividends for them. On the other hand, Colorado made a series of wrong decisions on purpose, and we're paying for those too. We're just paying it in the other direction. So yeah, that's a conversation worth having, but nostalgia doesn't cut it at all. As I told you before the break, the people making the argument that we ought to start spending this money, it falls apart. The severance tax numbers tell you everything you need to know about the choice that we made in Colorado. In fiscal year 23-24, Colorado's oil and gas severance tax generated $178 million. Not billion, nowhere near that. Million. The effective severance tax rate on our oil and gas over the last decade averaged about 1.6%. New Mexico is distributing $2.6 billion from its permanent fund this year on top of direct oil and gas revenues that funds roughly 40% of their state budget. What did we do? We built a regulatory maze designed to slow production. Then we did not even bother to capture and save what production remains. Think about what a Colorado permanent fund could have looked like if we had spent the last 15 years welcoming responsible oil and gas development in the DJ Basin, insisting on safety without insisting on surrender, taxing production at rates comparable to Texas or North Dakota, and stashing a serious percentage of that revenue into a permanent trust fund the way New Mexico, and for that matter, Norway have done, we would not be arguing about which Medicaid providers to cut. We would be arguing about whether to fund early childhood education or to return money to taxpayers under Tabor. We would be having New Mexico's fight. You know what their fight's about? Their fight is about one word, abundance. Wow. Where can you point to Colorado and say that we have abundance? I know a place we can, but I wonder if you can. I know one place where this state is much more abundant than New Mexico. Regulations. Oh, and there's others. Taxes, fees, any number of things which counter abundance. In fact, which preclude abundance. We're having the fight the other way. We're having a scarcity fight. That's the fight where the governor blames Washington and the legislature blames the governor and everybody blames the weather. And then the governor goes on, as we talked about yesterday, because U.S. News and World Report came out in a report that he honestly did not read, probably just saw the headline, went out and touted, oh my gosh, look, Colorado's number one in education. What a bunch of load of bullcrap that is. The reason we are having the scarcity fight is because we spent 20 years telling one of the most productive industries in the American economy that you're not welcome here. So when we start putting all the regulations in, and go back to the point that I told you earlier, they spent millions of dollars fighting those two pieces of legislation. That's money that did, that's capital that they did not invest in production, that they did not invest in drilling, that they did not invest in a pipeline, that they did not invest in a wellhead, that they did not invest in a royalty paid out to a royalty owner who then would spend that money or save that money or invest that money. No, we didn't do any of that. They spent that money lobbying, trying to protect their own interests, looked around and said, huh, look what they're trying to do to us. Why don't we go somewhere where they actually appreciate us? And they packed up and left, just like Palantir packed up and left. I don't care what you think about the oil and gas industry. I can tell you that having grown up in the oil and gas industry, having a family that was a part of the oil and gas industry, that it is not some ugly, horrible industry that destroys farmland or that destroys little neighborhoods. And yes, accidents happen just like accidents happen with everything. Do we shut down Frontier Airlines because some idiot walked onto the runway and ostensibly committed suicide? Did we shut down Frontier Airlines because of that? No, but what we do is we have an accident at a wellhead somewhere in Firestone, and then we decide, oh, no, you can't drill anywhere near any place. We overreact to everything. Typical government. One disaster. Look at 9/11. Oh, let's pass the Patriot Act because we got to be seen doing something. Oh, let's create the Department of Homeland Security. What a dumbass idea that was. Fought it every step of the way, and we're still stuck with it today. Palantir left, and they cited specifically, not to the governor, but to the Securities and Exchange Commission. We're leaving Colorado because of the regulatory climate. The oil and gas producers didn't leave entirely, but they redeployed the capital to Texas and to New Mexico, where the welcome mat is out and the tax structure is sane. And now when the bill comes due, we have neither the production nor the savings to cover it. That's what those yahoos at the Politburo have done to us. That $1.5 billion budget deficit probably would not have appeared ever in our lifetimes, except for we took the number one industry in this state that produced the most tax dollars and said, yeah, we don't want you here. And then we wonder why we're in a hole? You got to be some kind of stupid, really stupid, to be sitting down there as a state legislator and looking around and going, how the crap do we end up here? All you got to do is look down at your desk. Look at your desk and look at what you did. There is a really good lesson in the New Mexico story. And it's not the one that Deb Haaland is going to draw. She's the one running to replace Wuhan Luhan. The lesson is not that government should spend a windfall faster. The lesson is that a state can be both environmentally serious and economically abundant if it treats the industry that is generating the money as a partner instead of a villain. New Mexico is going to have that conversation on its own terms because it has, they're arguing from an entirely different perspective than what we are. They'll have their conversation about the balance between environmental regulations and economic abundance at the same time that they're sitting on a $75 billion sovereign wealth fund. And we're sitting trying to figure out how to fill a $1.5 billion hole in the budget. So don't text me and tell me, oh, you know, well, New Mexico is still kind of crappy. Yeah, New Mexico is still kind of crappy. I look at where our home is in New Mexico. Yeah, I see the poverty. I see it. I look around here. You been to Denver lately? Huh? Have you driven around in Denver lately? New Mexico's having their conversation on their own terms because it has a $75 billion cushion to have the conversation on. Colorado's going to have a very different conversation. It's going to have a different tone because we chose politics over prosperity for the better part of two decades. We're living in that moment, and I don't think it's going to get better. It's going to have to get worse first. Yes, I think things can actually get worse, and I think that they will, considering what we are facing in this upcoming election. We're going to have a Yahoo governor that all he wants to do is sue Donald Trump, that doesn't really know how to govern. We're not going to elect the guy that runs a $7 million ministry that, you know, deals in his own self-dealing when it comes to his real estate. No, we're not going to have that. I don't care how much you believe in him, it ain't going to happen. And it's probably going to be even worse because that's the Republican nominee, so the down ballot is going to suffer even more, so we'll have even more stupid, dumbass yahoos out at the Politburo making more dumbass rules that put us even further in the hole. And then all of you are going to wander around and go, Shazam, how'd that happen? The good news, and there is good news, geology is patient. The oil and gas, it's still there. The Denver-Julesburg Basin, where all that natural gas and all that oil sits, it's still there. And it'll be there when this state finally wakes up and realizes, oh, look, you can environmentally produce oil and gas. You can do it safely, you can do it economically, you can do it efficiently, and we can reap the benefits of that. And I would remind you that it's not just the state that reaps the benefits, and it's not just the oil and gas companies that make the profits. They put that oil and gas into the pipelines, and it comes out and it ends up, oh, on your grocery shelf. It ends up, oh, at the gas station where you fill your car up. It ends up in the pockets of the people who've invested in the oil and gas companies. They get paid dividends that make profits on their stock that then invested in something else. And that's called abundance. And that's called growth. It's called a free market. That's called a state where people understand that, yes, okay, we have some concerns. Let's address the concerns. Let's not overreact. And let's not just hate an industry because it's oil and gas. By the way, the other thing, the infrastructure still exists here too. And the workforce exists. What we need is a Colorado governor and a Colorado Politburo willing to say out loud that responsible energy production is a public good and that severance tax revenue belongs to future generations of Coloradans and that a permanent fund is worth building even a decade late. 75, you know, I've got this picture. And over here on the right side of my brain is, you know, like the Monopoly guy, the little Monopoly character, and he's sitting on a pile of $75 billion in New Mexico. And over here, We got the guy that wants to be the first gay president of the United States. I don't care whether he's gay or not, but yes, that's what he'll run on. He's sitting over here married to a guy that wants to kill, you know, the hunting industry, the wildlife industry, wants to kill off all this stuff, plus the oil and gas industry. And we're looking at, no, we don't have $75 billion to stand on. We got a $1.5 billion hole that we can't climb out of. It's insane. New Mexico voters are about to decide whether to reward the party that fought their golden goose or to vote for the party that will protect the golden goose. And I don't mean at all costs, but in a reasonable, in a coordinated fashion with that industry. Make that industry your partner. Because that's what they did in New Mexico, even with Democrats. A Democrat-controlled state made oil and gas their partner, and they got $75 billion to show for it. Here, they made oil and gas their enemy, and we got a $1.5 billion hole. Now, down in New Mexico, those voters will decide whether to reward the party that fought their golden goose, or will they reward the party that will protect it. That is their choice. Our choice is coming, and the size of our budget shortfall says we're running out of time to make the right choice. We are. Watch New Mexico.
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0: You know, Ronald Reagan said that when they won't see the light, we'll just make them feel the heat. And that's exactly what Dan Capitalist Law does. When the insurance company won't see the light and pay Capitalist's clients fairly and fully, well, then Dan makes them feel the heat by taking those insurance companies to trial and forcing them to face the truth. Dan Capitalist Law has got a long and provable track record of outstanding trial victories, including the largest truck crash jury verdict ever in Colorado history and a record-setting $205 million wrongful death verdict. Those record-setting trial victories, that's what gives Dan Capitalist Law the credibility and the leverage to drive those insurance carriers to promptly pay full and fair out-of-court settlements. Ronald Reagan, he called that peace through strength. I call that the Dan Capitalist Law is a serious firm for serious cases. And they accept righteous injury cases on a percentage fee basis, which means no money out of your pocket unless they win. But you should know this, too, that Dan Capitalist Law is the lawyer that this lawyer would call if I ever find myself or my family involved in a serious injury or wrongful death case. 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
13: KOA News Time is 12 o'clock. I'm Chad Bauer. Denver's money woes are starting to adversely affect the Denver Police Department and how they do their jobs. Chief Ron Thomas told city council members this week the issues are being felt in every department.
14: It impacts the time officers have to wait for clearances and the time that the court has to wait for documents.
13: The shortest staffed positions are crime scene investigators, but it's also causing problems for the Records and Identification Bureau and Fleet Maintenance Division. Colorado celebrating its 150th birthday on Saturday. A lot of events are planned across the state, including at the State House Saturday morning. Governor Jared Polis.
15: There's so many things to do for people of all ages to celebrate this very special day. You don't turn 150 every day.
13: More information on 150th birthday events can be found at celebrate.colorado.gov. The confirmation of Todd Blanche to be the attorney general is up in the air, due in large part to the anti-weaponization fund Blanche proposed that drew bipartisan criticism. That fund would have offered compensation to those who felt they were unfairly prosecuted by the Biden administration's Justice Department and could have included people who were charged with roles during the January 6th attack at the Capitol. President Trump is now saying he could withdraw Blanche's nomination.
16: Cornyn and Tillis say that they're willing to hold it out, but then you heard the president today, or at least saw what he wrote on social media, saying maybe we don't even need to go through you. We can just wait until you're out of Congress, which is January. And to that, Cornyn responded, POTUS is mistaken if he believes concerns about the provisions in his tax lawsuit settlement are limited to me and Senator Tillis.
13: That's ABC's Christiane Cordero.
6: I thought that that had already been shelved. Do you have any history on that, Chad?
13: Well, he wants it, Cornyn wants it in writing.
6: Okay, that makes sense.
13: That's what he wants.
6: Thank you.
13: You bet. A new poll finds most Americans say that they would not support a presidential candidate who identifies as a Democratic socialist. A Washington Post survey shows 55% of respondents would not consider voting, while 39% said they would. The results come as Democratic socialist figures gain more national attention following high-profile primary victories, including in Colorado, and growing discussion around potential 2028 presidential contenders. Fox Fox 31, pinpoint weather, partly cloudy today with a high of 93. Tonight, mostly clear, low 62. Tomorrow, mostly sunny, scattered afternoon showers and thunderstorms. Friday's high 90. It's 90 now in Denver. Our next update at 12:30 from the Common Spirit Health KOA News Desk. I'm Chad Bauer on KOA. Let's get a check on traffic with Jonathan Steele.
17: All right. Thank you, Chad. Yeah, we've got a crash up north, about 25 right at the turnpike. They should be wrapping it up here shortly. It's in the left lane. At one point, we had three lanes blocked, but the backup now extends to just before I-76. It's pretty solid there, so kind of get to the right early. Definitely going to save maybe a few extra minutes by getting all the way to the extreme far right lane. That seems to be moving a little bit better, but the left lane is blocked for now. I-25 coming through downtown, a little sluggish, 270. We've had a little bit of traffic there. Out of Commerce City and even to the east on I-70, anywhere between Havana and 225. Other than that, we've got some slight delays down Floyd Hill. There's a lot of work going on. No closure, no rock scaling, but right lane was blocked at US 6. So we've got a backup about halfway up Floyd Hill. It'll break once you get past the Veteran Memorial Tunnels and then heading into Idaho Springs. Jonathan Steele on KOA 850 AM and 94.1 FM.
18: 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The Crohn's and Colitis Foundation has been at the forefront of inflammatory bowel disease research and care for over 50 years.

0: did this guy hear my show about Fauci's diary? It takes a flow chart to buy a gun now. Saudi Arabia is officially in the war on Iran now. Senator Fetterman loves killing Hamas leaders. Is moving municipal elections to fall the right answer? The lie of Front Range Rail promises. Why does this look like AI? Do we have to make the more terrifying looking robots? The world's biggest K-pop band won't be categorized by race. 60 Minutes hired a bunch of new journalists, and now some dog selfies. The people making AI are kind of scared of AI. Were you at the Megan Maroney show on Monday? Hawk v. Drone. Guy trying to live forever finds out he won't. Are GLP-1s ruining marriages? A-Rod has Spider-Man rankings. A co-owner of the Seattle Storm yells at teen girls, "How did you miss a giant cat on a scooter?" Those are the headlines on the blog at mandyblog.com.
1: Tic-tac-toe, a winner.
0: Thank you, Nancy. I did have a few stumbles. Little, you know, that's okay, though. That is okay. A-Rod, did you happen to watch the video that I posted that I said, does this look like AI? It is a video that SpaceX put out of one of their rockets.
2: Yes, I sent you
0: landing
2: that
0: in the ocean. You sent that to me? I'm sorry. I think I already had that.
2: It does, yes, look like AI.
0: Yeah, that's what I thought. I was like, gosh, that really doesn't look real. But is it? And now I'm genuinely, I don't know.
2: We never know anymore.
0: But, I mean, SpaceX is not exactly like, you know, Bob's social media account. I mean, they can't put something out that is false because now they are a publicly traded company. There are laws about that. They can't put a video out that was AI because then it would create an impression among potential stockholders. You can't do that.
2: Then we got to believe it's real.
0: Yeah.
2: We must believe in the Elon.
0: It is cool, though. To the texter who said, I love your daily blog. It's like getting a spark notes of your show. That is exactly what it is. Although in my day, it was Cliff Notes, you know. Back then, when you didn't want to read the book, you had to get the Cliff Notes, not the Spark Notes version.
2: But in this instance, you still have to read the book, which is The Mandy Connell Show.
0: Yes, exactly. I don't care if you read the book. No, I do care if you read the book. I am one subscriber away from 3,500 subscribers on Thursday. Yeah, free. Totally free. You can do that today and make my day. I'm super excited about our guest today. First of all, I am excited to have Tova Feldshuh. And I don't know if it's Shuh or Shuh. I have to ask her. She's one of those actresses that I bet you're like, you don't know her name, but then you see her and you go, oh, her. She stars in the show I think is one of the best shows on television. It's called Nobody Wants This. It's on Netflix. It is a romantic comedy, dramedy. It's just so good. And she stars as the overbearing Jewish mother in the show. And she just absolutely crushes it just across the board. She's so good. She's got a new movie coming out about herself. A-Rod, nobody has called to make a movie about me, have they? No?
2: The rights issues just haven't worked out.
0: Ah, okay.
2: Yeah, the price point isn't where we would want it.
0: Okay, good.
2: And
0: thanks.
2: I don't like who they are planning to
0: play. Who's going to play me? Oh, you.
2: Me.
0: Who's going to play you?
2: There's been a couple options thrown around. Matt Damon, you know, I was kind of lukewarm on that. I don't like his filming schedule with The Odyssey. Mm-hmm, mm-hmm. Tom Holland's a little too busy for me at this juncture. And neither of those two have my hair. So, you know, until they throw someone at who's actually got the acting chops.
0: Any word on who's going to play me?
2: Barbara Streisand, I had heard thrown around a few times. I did pass along your request. No, Gal Gadot is not available. And Anne Hathaway also busy.
0: Oh, thank you to the texter who said, my dog just subscribed to your blog. I appreciate you and your pup.
2: Also, Chelsea Handler had some swear words in the response when she was asked if she wanted to be in the film.
0: Mandy, are you already in vacation? I am in my mind. Mandy, my space husband says the SpaceX video is real. Now, I have questions about where one gets a space husband. Is it a husband that you got from space? Is it a husband that you need more space from? Or is he just a giant space nerd?
2: Easy answer.
0: I can take it any way I want.
2: Easy what answer. Is it? He's just related to Elon.
0: Oh, yes. There you go.
2: From Mars.
0: Mandy, Nobody Wants This is fantastic. I'm telling you, it is a great show. And Tova Feldshuh is just brilliant in it. We're going to talk to her about her new movie. You can see the trailer on the blog at mandyblog.com.

0: mom. But first, we got to remind you once again that Vic is blowing off all debates. Now, I don't know if you heard his little video. I put it on my blog today where he decided his strategy is he's only going to do one debate. And this is, have you heard this yet, A-Rod?
1: I have.
0: Okay, dang it. I wanted to get your first reaction face because that would have been awesome. So Vic has sent out an announcement saying he's only going to do one debate. And it is going to be a debate with no moderator. And he's invited Phil Weiser to, I don't know, come to the I'm guessing it's going to be at the compound because Victor Marx is nothing if not about control. And this is what he's trying to do here. And what makes this so comical is that everybody in the establishment and knows how things are done. They are not going to cede control to this man and allow him to dictate how all future elections will go. So here's what I predict. I predict there will be a series of debates between Phil Weiser and Greg Lopez. And I predict that Vic will say no to all of them because, as you saw in the only debate he did in the primary, he sucks at debating. Sucks. The best thing to come out of the debate was on this show.
2: You're mean.
0: Exactly.
1: There is a much better idea right there for the taking for Vic. Show up to every single debate he is asked to. And for every single question.
3: On the advice of counsel, I respectfully decline to answer based upon my rights under the Fifth Amendment to the Constitution.
1: It's right there. Timely, pop culture. Come on, Vic.
0: Wow.
1: You can send me a check right now for that idea.
0: That yep. Well, that's the only way he'd make it through another debate. So Correct. He thinks that Phil Weiser is going to concede to this ridiculous, absolutely idiotic. Although I have to say, if I was Phil Weiser, I'd probably do it. Make it on neutral ground because Phil Weiser is going to wipe the floor with Victor Marx. Just wipe the floor with him. You know, and anyway, but that's not what I'm talking about. I'm just talking about the fact Vic has already announced he's not doing any debates except this fake debate that won't happen where no moderators. I also heard there was going to be arm wrestling. What would a debate, non-debate put on by Vic look like? There would be arm
1: target
0: wrestling.
1: Target practice.
0: Target practice, yes. There would, of course, have to be a demon removal.
1: Yeah, it has to be an exorcism.
0: That's going to go, we don't call it an exorcism. They're just demon adjacent.
1: Oh,
0: like they're okay. In
1: well,
0: an exorcism,
1: Phil would probably call it what it is.
0: In an exorcism, a demon is inside of you.
1: Oh.
0: So
1: maybe
0: Vic
1: Phil
0: just
1: can
0: gets
1: exercise
0: rid
1: it
0: of
1: from
0: the demons that are attached to you, like little remora just hanging on.
1: Maybe they
0: sucking
1: perform
0: from your
1: an
0: life.
1: Exorcism on each other.
0: I don't know. I have no idea. And when Phil Weiser refuses to do a moderatorless debate, Vic will claim that he's a coward and won't debate him. Exactly right, Texter. You are correct. Mandy, Vic is making a big announcement on the Victor Marx public relations show, also known as Jeff and Bill. I'm guessing Lieutenant Governor. I got to tell you guys, Greg Lopez has the best Lieutenant Governor candidate as of this moment. And she is out freaking standing. Like, he might have made a mistake because she outperforms him. She's absolutely fantastic. So Greg Lopez and Phil Weiser will do a whole series of debates. They'll just pretend like Victor Marx doesn't exist. And what's fascinating is in this little video that I put on the blog today of Vic talking about why he's not doing any debates, I want you to just recognize that he's trying to take control of the entire electoral system as we know it. Now, you can argue that debates are only there for a very small number of people, but I'm going to say this. After the various debates, not just the Republican governor's debate, there was also the Senate debate. I mean, there's all of these debates that happened for the weeks after. All over every form of social media, I saw clips of those debates. Now, are the clips always fair to the people in the debates? Absolutely not. People accidentally walk into soundbite moments, and that happens on the right and on the left. So it's not really, you know, but it does move the needle. And the fact that Victor said that was his strategy in the primary where he lied and said he had this massive lead on, you know, all this polling, But then he barely won over a candidate that raised a fraction of the amount of money that he raised. So he barely eats out of the primary. Let me just say this. If I eke out of the primary and I'm going up an incredibly well-funded opponent in a state that has proven its willingness to vote for politicians just like him over and over and over again, I'm not doing the same thing I did in the primary. I'm looking for an entirely new strategy. It's almost like he doesn't want to win. That's weird. Or does he really believe he's just going to coast into this race on vibes, not engaging with the listeners outside of his little planned rallies where everybody that loves him is there cheering him on like little, you know, supporters do? That's what's going to get it done. I don't think so. Not in Colorado. Certainly not. No. So the big worry here, if I'm a Republican, you got to worry that the Republicans may end up a minority party if he doesn't get enough of the vote. And I, anecdotally, I was chatting with a friend of mine yesterday, and she said to me, anecdotally, I'm talking to a lot of Republicans who are voting for Greg Lopez. And I just thought, same. There's a lot of people that just will not vote for Victor Marks. So here we go. Mandy, I'm not the person for Marks, but what's wrong with doing everything differently? How it is isn't so hot. Can you text her? Tell me what real things Victor Marks has suggested that he's going to actually do. Because I've looked at his website, which I honestly believe was written by AI. That reads like AI. Very much so. A lot of platitudes, no real answers. So sometimes, you guys, different is not always better. Sometimes different is a disaster. So just because you don't like what's happening now, reflexively voting for something else is not necessarily the right choice. Now, in some cases, it might be. In some cases, and I'll use Argentina as an example, when Javier Milei started running around with his chainsaw talking about slashing government in Argentina, he was doing the exact opposite of what Argentina had been doing for some decades. He was going to do the exact opposite, but he wasn't just willy-nilly. It wasn't just about the chainsaw. There was a lot of details about how unleashing the free market could help Argentina, how cutting government spending could deflate inflation. He gave details and specifics. So voting for that different was a smarter choice. Just voting for someone because they're not someone else. I mean, anyway. Cardboard cutout during COVID, Victor's best representation. During COVID? What? Anyway, now we're going to talk to Wade Harley, though. He is the executive director of Club 20. Club 20, for those of you who might be new to Colorado or newer, Club 20 is an organization of 20 counties on the Western Slope. And they kind of banded together many, many, many years ago because, as you can imagine, those big high mountains keep a lot of politicians from the Front Range from making it to the Western Slope. So Club 20 has been a longtime organization that I would say a vast majority of politicians in Colorado seeking office have happily appeared in front of, not just to talk to those voters, but also to hear what the Western Slope needs are. It's a very solid organization. And Vic decided he would not come. And he told Wade Harley that he had a previous commitment that could not be changed. Why didn't he just say, I'm not doing any debates? So we're going to talk to Wade at 12:30 about that. Now, I have a bunch of other stuff on the block. I mean, a bunch. So, A-Rod, when you saw the video that someone made of Anthony Fauci writing in his diary, that is exactly what I described yesterday. Exactly. So yesterday, if you missed it, I talked about Dr. Anthony Fauci and what his diary really was. It was not a diary, you know, it was a journal that he kept on his government computer. But I said yesterday on the show, I just had this vision of Anthony Fauci on his bed with his fur covered diary, like little girls have with the little lock and key, and then a big pen with a plume on the end. And then A-Rod sends me a picture or a video of this guy. Somebody made it with AI, and that's exactly what it is. I want to know what platform this guy used to do this. because I want to learn. That was my idea. I should be getting the glory right now, A-Rod, and I'm not because I'm tech not savvy. It's perfect, though. Absolutely perfect. For those who sent me emails or text messages over the last couple of days saying, okay, is there anything that can be done about Dr. Anthony Fauci yesterday taking the fifth? Now, there's one aspect of this that I saw yesterday on a clip on CNN, and I couldn't find it this morning. And it was an attorney who was talking about the fact that when you accept a pardon, you then lose your right to claim the Fifth Amendment protections because you have exchanged, you've been given a pardon in exchange. Well, in this case, the Biden administration didn't ask anything, but you essentially cannot be held accountable for any of that. So therefore, you don't necessarily have the right or the ability to claim the Fifth Amendment. Now, will that hold here? Because no such quid pro quo was offered by Joe Biden or the auto pen, whoever signed it. I don't know. But he could be held in contempt. We'll see. I wish that I weren't so cynical about this, but I've been at this a very long time. What worries me, though, is that until and unless we start seeing some very powerful people being held to account, our trust in institutions in this country is going to continue drip, drip, dripping away. And that you reach a certain point where people lose all faith in institutions, where there's a very quick period of time where corruption begins to run rampantly. Because why should we, the suckers out here, the taxpayers, the minions, hoi polloi that we are, why should we continue to follow the rules when it is clear that no one in authority follows them? Now, you could make the argument that, well, they're still prosecuting people who are not in authority. It's true. But once corruption takes hold and no one trusts institutions, it is not a, it's not a very far, you know, walk to the fall of a great nation. And I keep hoping that the politicians in D.C. will understand that. I keep hoping that people will start to begin to understand that if they don't do something, they're going to oversee the complete downfall of the United States of America. It's going to be on their watch. It's kind of crazy. One of the most frustrating things that I saw from the things yesterday, we talked about it. The Democrats were all like, why in the world are we spending our time looking backwards? This is already over. Well, Rand Paul gave the Democrats access to all the documents that were going to be presented in the hearing yesterday. Not one of them tried to access the materials because you had to have a password. Not one Democrat on that committee took the time to look up the documents that were going to be presented about Dr. Anthony Fauci. Not one. I understand being political. I understand the partisan system that we live in. But wouldn't you have some level of intellectual curiosity? I'd like to believe that, but I'm also very aware that once people make up their minds about something, the last thing they want to do is admit it. And then finding out that they were wrong and millions of people died. Yeah, but people lost their homes. They lost their livelihoods. More children died of suicide than died of COVID. And then would they have to think about the fact that maybe, just maybe, they bear some responsibility? Perhaps that's it. Maybe I'll give them grace. And they just can't bear to be faced with the actual consequences of their horrific and selfish decision-making. Yeah, I'll go with that. When we get back, Club 20's Executive Director Wade Harley joins me next.
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5: A quiet residential neighborhood erupts in chaos. Carmine Galante, the feared boss of the Bonanno crime family, lies dead, his cigar still clutched between his teeth.
6: Masked men walked into Joe and Mary's luncheonette in Brooklyn today and gunned down Carmine Galante, a man believed to be the most powerful mafia chieftain in the country.
5: The execution sent shockwaves through the criminal underworld and set the stage for one of the most pivotal criminal cases in New York City history. From the minds behind the acclaimed television series comes Law and Order: Criminal Justice System. 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
5: 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But the murder of Carmine Galante marked the beginning of the end. Discover how a group of young prosecutors took on the mafia, and with the help of law enforcement, brought down its most powerful figures. I'm Anasika Nicolazzi, and from Wolf Entertainment and iHeart Podcasts, this is Law & Order: Criminal Justice System.
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9: Really? Hey there, I'm Jason Alexander, and this is my dear friend, Peter Tilden.
10: Hey, Jay. By the way, the script says best friend.
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9: Mm-hmm, because we had two things in common. 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Driving, food, music.
10: No, we don't. 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
10: 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Jerry Seinfeld wondered why they refused to make the stall door go all the way to the floor in a public bathroom, but he didn't get an answer. 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
10: 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How about that?
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18: Then another Truth Social post drops, and the same loud voices are at it again. But all that noise is drowning out the actual story. I'm Alex Wagner, and on my new show, Runaway Country, from Crooked Media, we're breaking out of the four walls of the studio to talk to the people at the center of the headlines. From the fringes of the resistance to the marrow of MAGA, to the unsuspecting people who found themselves right in the middle of a fight they never asked for. And boy, oh boy.
25: KOA News Time is 12:31. I'm Chad Bauer. Todd Blanche's nomination for U.S. Attorney General is up in the air. Senator John Cornyn of Texas refusing to vote in favor over a disputed Justice Department fund.
26: If this were just between me and Todd Blanche, we would have worked this out. But apparently he's getting some pushback from higher-ups at the White House.
25: Cornyn wants written commitment permanently ending a proposed $1.8 billion anti-weaponization fund. President Trump now suggesting he could withdraw Blanche's nomination until Cornyn and Tom Tillis, the other GOP holdout, are out of office. A Colorado couple has been arrested in connection with a deadly shooting that occurred after an alleged weekend hit-and-run crash.
27: Stephen and Corinne Simpson were arrested following the incident, which began with a hit-and-run crash involving a blue Ford F-150. The Simpsons were in a white BMW that was struck by the truck. They called police to report the crash and followed the truck despite being instructed not to. The situation escalated when Simpson made a threatening statement during the 911 call, followed by gunshots that fatally wounded a passenger in the Ford. Stephen Simpson is facing charges of first-degree murder, while Corinne Simpson is charged with accessory to a crime. Sam Speck, KOA.
25: Fox 31 pinpoint weather, partly cloudy today with a high of 93. Tonight, mostly clear, low 62, and tomorrow, mostly sunny, scattered afternoon showers and thunderstorms. Friday's high 90. It's 92 in Denver. Our next update at 1 o'clock from the Common Spirit Health KOA News Desk. I'm Chad Bauer on KOA. Let's get a check on traffic with Jonathan Steele.
28: Yeah, city traffic looks pretty good for us, for the most part anyway. We did have the one crash up around the turnpike on I-25 northbound. That is gone. It's a little sluggish pushing up to Thornton. But coming in on the turnpike eastbound at Federal, we had a dump truck that was having some kind of problem. They called the fire department in. They were blocking up the right lane, and I could see where it's jamming back to about Sheridan or so. So definite delays there. Once you clear that, it'll open up back onto I-25. Got a little bit of volume east on I-70 out through 225 and Pena, I-25 through downtown, maybe a little sluggish at times. Now, we've got problems to the west side of town. C-470 in particular, eastbound down past Alameda. There's a grass fire adjacent to the highway there. I believe they may be blocking up part of the right lane, or if not, maybe more than that. It is slowing traffic quite a bit. Into the foothills, we've had slowdowns down Mount Vernon Canyon. That's construction. And Loveland Pass is closed for safety concerns. That's according to CDOT. They didn't tell us why, but it is affecting I-70 coming up from Georgetown. Very slow all the way to the Eisenhower Tunnel. Jonathan Steele on KOA 850 AM and 94.1 FM.
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0: We're back, and many of you who are maybe newer to Colorado may not be aware of an organization called Club 20. It's an organization of 20 counties on the Western Slope, and I've got the executive director, Wayne Hartley, in with us right now. Wade, let's start. I'm going to let you flesh out a little bit about what Club 20 does, more than just a group of 20 counties, because it's been a long tradition.
32: It's the 20.
0: Go ahead.
1: Yeah, it's a long history. Club 20 is the 20 counties of Western Colorado. Started in 1953, started around lobbying of Denver in the state capitol over roads, and been involved with political issues such as water, everything that's pertinent and specific to Western Colorado. And we host governor's debates, since the 1970s, senator, governor, all of our legislators, reps and Democrats, attorney generals, all those, we host debates every year. And it's the kickoff to the campaign season here in Colorado.
0: So when you found out, you said Sunday night, I was chatting with Wade before we came on the air. You found out Sunday night that Victor Marks had said he was not going to be participating in the Club 20 debate. Tell me about that process.
1: Cool. Yeah, they sent a very nice email, kind of perfunctory, but we're unable to attend the September 19th Club 20 debates. I wrote back and said, this is not the end of the discussion. We're very disappointed, and we want to talk about it. We want you to reconsider, look at who Club 20 is, what the history is, what the tradition is, and we want you to reconsider, and we'd like to hear whether or not you'll participate in the debates by Wednesday, close of business. Mr. Marks called me personally and told me he is not their strategy. They looked at it again. He called me personally and said they will not be participating in the Club 20 debates. And I said, well, like I told you, this is going to be an out loud conversation, your choice not to participate in these debates. And I said, I'm going to, scream it to the hilltops. I have to protect Club 20 and our prediction and our traditions and all that. And he said, well, it's part of a strategy.
0: So
1: I said, well, if that is your political calculus, that's fine. But we're going to let everybody know that the Republican nominee for governor has a better place to be than Mesa County, Western Colorado, Club 20, because he doesn't want to answer questions about water, agriculture, rural hospitals, transportation. And I'm just going to let everybody know.
0: So Phil Weiser has already agreed to the debate?
1: Oh, God, yeah. He and others, they agreed a year ago. That you're like, what's the date? What time? What time do I need to be there? What are the issues? What do you think the questions will be? No, he's been in for a long time.
0: So will the debate, how does the debate move forward? Because I asked you off the air about Greg Lopez, because Greg Lopez is now qualified for the ballot as an independent. And how does Greg Lopez get into this debate?
1: Yeah, we have a real problem, because these things can be precedent setting kind of things. And so what we decided through the years at Club 20, we have rules for this. If a candidate for a major office in Colorado can show that they have 15% support in a legitimate poll, it can be internal. We just want to look at the methodology. But if they can cross that 15% barrier, they have made themselves relevant to the campaign. Club 20 cannot make candidates relevant. That's not our role. But if Congressman Lopez can get to that level, we will give him the microphone.
0: All right. So I ask that because there's a lot of people who don't pick up the phone for polls. I always pick up the phone for polls because I want things to go the way I want them to go. So Greg has to get to 15% to be part of these debates. I want to ask, when he said it's part of my strategy, so is that strategy ignoring the 20 counties that make up the Club 20 audience? I'm genuinely, or is it just not doing debates at all? What do you think? Speculative.
1: I don't know. And I don't want to climb into a candidate's head. But what they did say was it was time, resources, money, those kinds of things that they have to evaluate where their best place to put their resources. And their political calculus came back and said, Western Colorado, Club 20, as a Republican nominee, was not where they wanted to be. I would love to know. And then I asked them, where are you going to be? What did you accept? What invitation did you accept? And when did you accept it? Because he's known about these debates since February. He's known the debates. And they said, they didn't feel it was necessary to tell me what their calculus was. So all I can do is let the people in Western Colorado and hopefully the people throughout Colorado know that was the calculus they came up with, which, again, I think kindergarten math would have gotten me to a different conclusion. But I think the voters need to put that calculus in. Why does he not want to come to Western Colorado? We bring 450 people from 22 different counties, plus people from Denver. Everybody in their brother's going to be there, and it's fun. Where else does he need to be? They won't tell me, but I mean, if someone could figure out what invitation he thought was better and where he needed to be, that will answer a lot of questions for me, that's for sure.
0: Well, I mean, Wade, don't take it personally. You can't. Here's the thing. I was pretty sure, and I said this to Wade off the air, I was almost positive. Like, I was probably 97.893% positive that Victor Marks was not going to debate in the general election. I just wasn't sure how he was going to get there. So the combination of you trying to force his hand, and then he puts out that stupid video yesterday announcing that he's only going to do a moderatorless debate, which... Again, off the air, we're trying to figure out what that even looks like. Just two guys standing on a stage yelling at each other, or just, hey, is it going to be one of those things where there's like, hey, no, you go. It doesn't make any sense. And I don't think he knows that Phil Weiser's going to say no. So he's off the quote hook. Yeah. But man, Wade, you guys have been a part of the political process since the 1970s on this stuff. If there's any way, and I don't think there is, but if there is any way this strategy is successful, this would be devastating for the entire network of operations around the state that are designed to serve voters in that area. I don't think that we can understate that.
1: Yeah, it would hurt Action Colorado, Progressive 15. It would hurt the Centennial Chamber of Commerce. It would hurt, you know, it would help hurt Weld County. That would hurt Boulder County, you know, that you have a right. You know, when you decide to run for governor, you got to tell people where you stand. And it's got to be more than I'll protect your water. I mean, well, how are you going to protect my water? You know, those kinds of things. I mean, we have the right to know. I mean, we have an electricity crisis. We have a budget crisis. We have a roads crisis. We have it all. And the bill is coming due. We have a right to know how you're going to address these problems. So I have a right to know how I want to vote. It's not hard. But when you decided to be governor or to run for governor, you in a way are deciding to participate in this process. And you could be an outside candidate and you can, you know, do your own calculus and all that stuff. That's fine. But it doesn't mean we're not going to hit you. We're going to kick you in the shins.
0: Wade Harley, the executive director of Club 20. I wonder if the founders of Club 20 way back in the 1950s thought to themselves, we're going to do this to argue about roads. And I hope in 70 years, we're still arguing about roads, because here we are still arguing about roads. Wade, it's good to see you again. Good to see you.
1: Thanks for having me.
0: All right. That is Wade Harley for Club 4 Growth. We will be right back.
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0: A busy broadcast day. It is a Thursday. I have some really good stuff all over the blog. If you have not gone to the blog, mandyblog.com, I need one more subscriber to get 3,500. And I will tell you, I love looking at my little growth chart on Substack. So many of you are reading the blog. It's just, it warms my heart. It makes me feel good. I'm not going to lie. It's free too. I mean, I just mentioned that. So Saudi Arabia is officially in the war now. And this should be getting, I think, more play in the news than it is. Now, whenever good things happen in this situation, I notice they're kind of getting a little bit glossed over, not by every station. I pulled this from our friends at Fox 31 KDVR. The fighting in Iran has entered a new phase. And now we have an unlikely partner. Now, I say unlikely partner, even though this country is a longtime ally of ours. But in this war, we are allied with Israel first. So it's a little shocking that now Saudi Arabia has joined the fray. There are really good reasons for Saudi Arabia to join the fray, but they joined the fray on our side. Saudi Arabia has publicly joined military escalations against the Houthis. Now, there's a few things going on in Saudi Arabia that are pushing this forward. Number one, obviously, the issues traversing the Strait of Hormuz have severely impacted their oil revenues. And Saudi Arabia has been trying to diversify its economy, but it's a freaking desert. So what really can they do? But they did build a pipeline to take their oil to a different location, but the Houthis are now shooting at tankers going through that strait. So you have the Iranians blocking the Strait of Hormuz, and you have the Houthis, who are just an arm of the Iranian government, now blocking the other strait that Saudi Arabia needs. So Saudi Arabia needs this taken care of now. So they've launched attacks on the Houthis in order to try and open up that strait. And Saudi Arabia is openly saying, we are fighting with the Americans, and therefore we are fighting with Israel. I kind of think that's a big deal. And maybe it's happened before and I just didn't pay attention. I don't know. But I think this is kind of significant, because what has got to happen in the Middle East is all of these other Arab nations who realize that Iran is the problem. And it's not just for Israel. Do you think, have you seen the border wall between Egypt and Gaza? Have you seen it? It's seven layers of wall and fencing and the wire at the top with the things on it. And it's seven layers because they don't want the Palestinians coming into Egypt. So these are all problems. It's Hamas. It's the Houthis. It's Hezbollah. They are all the problem, and they would not be able to continue to exist without Iran. If they did continue to exist, they would be seriously defanged, disarmed, and defunded. They would then just be little fractured militias. That would actually be, I mean, you know, we can handle that. So Saudi Arabia jumping into this, I think, is very, very significant. I don't know what happens next. But their economy is in a bad way, so I'm glad that they have finally decided to take part. Can we just talk about Senator John Fetterman for a moment? Did you see him in a suit yesterday at the Fauci hearings? Hey, Rod, dolled up for the Fauci hearings. He looked good. He looked really good. So DropSite News is a news site that is decidedly anti-Israel. And one of their reporters was trying to do a walk and talk with John Fetterman. And John Fetterman made a reference to DropSite News and goes, like, yeah, I'm with DropSite. And Fetterman went off on this guy. Went off on the guy. And at one point, he's like, I love killing Hamas. I love it. And I was like, ah. I'm not saying I'm sweet on John Fetterman, but I got to tell you, I like him more and more. I cannot wait to see what Pennsylvania voters do with this guy. Because the Democrats in Pennsylvania are like, yeah, no, we don't want him anymore. Too much of a truth teller now. Apparently, the stroke he had just flipped the truth teller switch in his brain. And that makes him very unpalatable to the Democrats. We'll see if the Pennsylvania voters agree or disagree. But he was fantastic. And I love it when any politician who gets accosted, I too have done a walk and talk. I think I did a great job with Vivek Ramaswamy. You know, I would think you would want to be respectful and asked pertinent questions, but maybe those were respectful and pertinent to drop site news. I don't love politicians using the F word and stuff like that, but I do like them giving the business, you know, doing a little rope-a-dope without the potty language. And Fetterman did it beautifully here. Yes, Anthony?
1: Well, yeah, since he was wearing a suit, someone else had to take up the mantle of doing something that a congressperson shouldn't do, which is use that language.
0: Yeah, but it's now becoming more common. And
1: doesn't make it right.
0: I know. I'm not making excuses. I'm saying it is becoming more common.
2: But hey, look who's president.
0: But I think that's a reflection of society more so than a guiding star for society. Considering how little everyone likes Congress now, I don't think that anybody looks to them as any kind of role
2: models.
0: Let's
2: be more likable.
0: And let's be more relatable.
2: Trendy.
0: Relatable, Anthony. Relatable. We got to win back white men. I know what'll do it. Graham Platner.
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15: KOA News Time is 1 o'clock. I'm Chad Bauer. The latest GDP report shows the economy slowed more than expected due to the conflict in Iran. And Senator John Hickenlooper is talking about affordability. He says that gas, housing, grocery, and health care costs have all been going up in Colorado and across the country.
16: These aren't just numbers. It's real money coming out of your pocket every single month. From Denver to Durango, people keep telling me the same thing. They want Washington to help lower costs.
15: Hickenlooper says Republicans have blocked efforts to end the war in Iran and roll back Trump's tariffs. Denver's cuts to the city budget are being felt across several divisions of the Denver Police Department, and in many cases, it's making their jobs harder. Denver Police Chief Ron Thomas told the city council the department's fleet maintenance division is so short-staffed that sometimes officers don't have a working patrol car.
17: And those vehicle shortages require officers to sometimes double up, so there's two officers in one vehicle, which kind of defeats the purpose.
15: The crime lab and records and identification departments are others where the cuts are doing the most damage. Tensions rising again between Iran and the U.S. NBC's Matt Bradley reports that the U.S. launched new strikes overnight against Iranian targets.
18: They lasted about 2 hours, according to Central Command, and struck, according to CENTCOM, dozens of Islamic Revolutionary Guard targets in Iran, including military command centers, missile and drone facilities, coastal surveillance and defense sites, and maritime capabilities.
15: CENTCOM says all of the Iranian missiles launched during those attacks were successfully intercepted. European soccer's governing body has reportedly voted to boycott all FIFA events, including the World Cup, over a proposal to sell stakes to private investors. FIFA's president's plan would look to raise $20 billion by selling stakes in the World Cup to outside investors. All 55 member nations of UEFA held an emergency meeting yesterday, or actually today, and voted unanimously to boycott FIFA tournaments if the plan is approved. Those events would include the men's and women's World Cups and the Club World Cup. Fox 31, pinpoint weather, partly cloudy today, high near 95. Tonight, mostly clear, low 62. Tomorrow, mostly sunny, scattered afternoon showers and thunderstorms. Friday's high 90. It's 93 in Denver. Our next update at 1:30 from the Common Spirit Health KOA News Desk. I'm Chad Bauer. Let's get a check on traffic with Dave O'Brien.
19: Denver highways are in good shape for your Thursday afternoon drive. There is a grass fire on the west side of C-470 in Morrison. Fire crews are blocking the two right lanes of eastbound C-470 between Alameda and Morrison Road. That is causing minor delays through there. A stalled dump truck and a big rig tow truck are blocking the right shoulder of eastbound Boulder Turnpike at the on-ramp from Federal Boulevard. That is causing some slowing in the right lane. Eastbound Loveland Pass is closed for the transport of a wide load. They are almost back to I-70, so that should reopen here soon. Westbound Main Street is closed in Parker between Riva Ridge and Pine Drive for repairs to a gas line. And there is a crash at Wadsworth in Florida. I'm Dave O'Brien on KOA, 850 AM and 94.1 FM.
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0: Welcome to the second hour of the show. I'm Mandy Connell. That guy right there is Anthony Rodriguez. And in case you were wondering, Anthony has taken the time to do... Oh, geez, Louise, do I have a guest right now? When is she coming out?
1: Let's look.
0: I do.
1: You do.

0: And yet, if I'm not mistaken, the taxpayers have been charged for it.
1: That's right. That's right. So taxpayers are going to have to pay either way for these clean heat plans. The clean heat plan was passed by the legislature, and it requires a certain amount of emissions reductions by certain years. And this article, I think, is really interesting because there was a 2025 goal, and we've already badly missed this.
0: So these are specifically emissions goals, and I need you to kind of explain one thing to me, because what we're talking about here is the clean energy plan, clean heat energy plan. And from what I'm seeing, and please correct me if I'm wrong, it appears that Xcel is trying to meet goals that will only be met if they completely change every consumer's habits in Colorado and we all give up our very efficient natural gas furnaces for electrified systems. Am I reading that right?
1: That's how we read it, too, that there really isn't a way to get to these emissions cuts from natural gas without switching to electrification. And that's all pretty clear through the filings. But when you actually like dig into what the company's own consultants have said about this, they said it's very unlikely last year when this was passed that they'd be able to meet the 2025 goal. They missed that. And a lot of this discussion is about, well, how do we get consumers onto heat pumps instead of gas furnaces? How do we, you know, subsidize and rebate those kind of things so that we increase adoption? And to meet some of these emissions targets, there's a lot of healthy skepticism in their reports that they would even be able to do that if there was any amount of money they could actually do to get enough consumers off of natural gas to meet this.
0: Wait a minute. So that's from the company's own report. So that's from the horse's mouth. Why didn't the PUC, why does the PUC continue to approve rate increases to allegedly accomplish these goals when it's very clear they're not just not lowering emissions? They actually went up year to year. So we're actually moving in the exact opposite direction. At what point does the PUC say, wait a minute, we gave you all this money for this result and you failed miserably?
1: Mm-hmm. I have to assume the PUC or someone in their staff are reading all of these, right? Like this was submitted straight to the PUC. It's a great question. Where does it actually end? Because at the same time that Xcel is reporting on this clean heat plan, they're also asking the PUC for natural gas infrastructure rebates because, shocker, I know, they actually still have to pay for the natural gas infrastructure for the consumers that are using that. And if they don't actually do upgrades on that, it's going to start falling apart and getting even more expensive to run. So we kind of have consumers on a catch-22 here. Either the clean heat plan is going to move consumers onto electricity so fast that you don't need to invest in your gas infrastructure, or you still will need your gas infrastructure and you need to be investing on that. And the PUC is on both sides kind of starting to realize that this is going to get expensive, especially this year when affordability is really the word that every politician, every elected official, every appointed official wants to claim as their own.
0: Well, I mean, Sarah, all we have to do is look at Europe to see what happens when you move away from reliable energy to renewables. And a big part of our energy issues right now, I love the way that everyone's trying to blame data centers for, you know, energy emergencies that we just had over this last week of really, really hot weather. When the reality is we've offloaded too much of our reliable energy to renewable sources that are not working in certain times. And those happen to be the same times that we need the most energy. It's fascinating to watch the discussion around all of this happen. But my question, if you've been studying energy policy for a long time, I have this question. Has there ever been energy policy put forward that required a concrete plan at the time of adoption with realistic options to get you from point A to point B when it comes to energy emissions? Or is it all just this nebulous, we will cut emissions by 30%?
1: If you've seen something like that, send it to me, because I certainly haven't seen it. The legislature just lock down these targets of, you know, 4% cuts from natural gas by 2025, 22% by 2030, and from 2015 levels, by the way. So we are actually farther away from that goal than getting closer to it. So I really feel like there's a huge disconnect because the PUC is supposed to be working for consumer interests. It's supposed to be kind of mediating the legislature's intent here. But the PUC has handed Xcel Energy

0: a really incoherent mandate here from the legislature, and I really don't see that there's a way to do it. And I'm not Xcel Energy's biggest fan in most cases, but I really do feel a little bit sorry for them that they have to try to make the impossible possible.
1: Well, but there's a perverse incentive here in that Xcel makes more money on infrastructure projects for green energy and things of that nature. So it's not in their best interest to ask, how are we supposed to get there? They're just going to keep building crap like they're trying to do here. And they're going to keep making, I mean, it's just, we've created this incentive loop in our energy. At the same time, we have monopolized it in such a way that no, the only person that doesn't have a voice is the ratepayer. You know, that's what the 100%. PUC is supposed to do, and they're just abdicating their responsibility. So what has Xcel said since you've read these reports and I haven't? Do they have any kind of projections on when or how they may make these? Because they're not going to change enough consumer behavior. It's not going to happen. I'm not giving up my gas furnace. Unless they're going to buy me a new one, pay to retrofit my house, and then, you know, we can talk. But even then, at our altitude, sometimes electric doesn't work as well.
0: Right. So the way that the legislation is laid out is there's a cost cap. So Xcel modeled what would happen if they actually only spent what the legislature actually intended them to spend, and they would only hit 3%. Reductions for that 2030 target. So they would be so far under, it's ridiculous if they stuck to that cost cap. On the other side of that, if they actually met the 2030 goals for emissions reductions, they'd be spending between $1 and $1.4 billion per year, which is well more than half, even at the low end, of what they would be spending from their natural gas system. So they would be just funneling those profits, those revenues right back into electrification. And they're really skeptical that, I think what they said was that it would be an unprecedented, nearly overnight transformation of the heating appliance market in Colorado. And they're skeptical that that would happen, that even high incentives, even paying you lots and lots of money to retrofit your house, they're skeptical that they would even be able to get adoption to the levels where they could meet those targets at all.
1: So why are we even here, Sarah? Why? I mean, don't get me wrong. These are all rhetorical, irritating questions that I'm just going to throw into the ether here. But at what point do our legislators go, hey, maybe we should ask follow-up questions? Like, what is realistic in terms of reductions? What can we control? Because it seems to me that they've given Xcel an edict that is completely out of the control of Xcel. And now Xcel's like, well, we can't do this. Well, this is just all, I realize that much of this legislation is just so members of the Colorado legislature can tell everybody how green they are. I swear to God, I think that's what it is. But at what point, when the reality is so far away from the aspirations, at some point we have to start making adjustments.
0: I would hope that that would be soon. And my fear is that this won't happen until the costs really start to be felt on ratepayers. If I had any advice for the legislature on this issue, I would say that it's essentially that there are some free market forces still. Consumers still have choices and they still have preferences, for their home heating. And you should allow them to have that happen, because if a heat pump makes sense for my household, there's nothing stopping me from going out and buying one and installing it. You don't need to pump subsidies and rebates into this market, and you certainly don't need to funnel it through Xcel Energy. And Xcel is not victimless or not blameless in this either. They're not a bystander to this, because they've been very much on the forefront of green energy mandates and charging ahead with these plans, but it's simply a distortion of what the free market is, at least in this energy space.
1: Agreed. Sarah Montalbano with the Independence Institute. Great job. It's a very informative and infuriating column, but I appreciate your work very much.
0: Thank you so much, Mandy.
1: All right. Have a good day. That's Sarah Montalbano. Read her work. I put a link on the blog today at mandyblog.com. You know, I've been thinking about this a lot lately. Sometimes Hey, Rod, when do you do, when's your thinking time? When do you do your thinking that you need to do, just like you're thinking about things that you need to think about?
2: Oh, in the course of the 2-3 hours I'm on the road every day.
1: But are you, do you have music or something on at the same time?
2: Sometimes I will turn it off.
1: I was talking to Hannah.
2: I'm more like you recently.
1: What?
2: A lot of silent driving.
1: Yes, and I was talking to Hannah. She is the wonderful marketing director behind Fix It 24/7. She's just super. And we were talking about the fact that we both like to drive in silence. That's my thinking time. When I really ponder things, I have been rolling around in my head trying to figure out a way to put real choice in the energy market. But the infrastructure part is the hard part, because I am not one who thinks that you should be able to mandate that someone else can use XL's power poles. You know what I mean? So it's like, how could we inject some kind of competition into the energy field? And pun intended. And because what we've got now is so unsatisfactory. And the reality is that we don't have free market forces at all. Not since the legislature started making edicts about, you know, you have to lower your emissions, you have to do this. But apparently, there's no teeth in those. Because if there were teeth in them, then perhaps XL would have been a little more aggressive when the bill was making its way through the legislature and saying, look, we can't meet those goals. We can't do it. But see, again, there is that perverse incentive where XL makes money every time they build green infrastructure. So whether or not it's effective doesn't matter to XL. That's how they're making money. They don't make money on the providing power part. They make money all the other stuff. The building out of these things that apparently don't work. And when you put a goal of, yeah, we're gonna get all these people to buy a heat pump. By the way, somebody texted in and said, Mandy, I didn't think that heat pumps were effective at high altitude. They have gotten much, much better, but their capacity and efficiency drops about 20% due to the thin air. And the higher it gets, the less efficient they are. So, you know, they're not right for everybody, and everybody should be able to choose what they want. But that's not at all what's happening here. So it's been very, very, very frustrating. Mandy, they can pry my wood-burning fireplace insert and wood pellet stove out of my toasty, warm, dead hands. Preach, I'm right there with you. Or as I learned yesterday from one of our 24-year-old salespeople, clock it. I got this, clock it. I learned that yesterday, A-Rod. A-Rod's waving me off.
2: No.
1: You don't think so? Clock
2: it. Oh, no? Oh, God, please.
1: No?
2: Oh, maybe this is how younger people.
1: I got to do it to Q. That's what I'm saying.
2: No,
1: you're now old.
2: No, I'm not old. No. No.
1: Welcome to the elderly side of things, Anthony.
2: Clock it is just stupid.
1: Yeah. Clock it. Anyway, this texter, I'm a master electrician with more than 30 years in the trade. You would think I would be cheering all this electric push. However, all electricians and every lineman I talk to are all on the same page. This is a terrible idea. We tried it in the 70s and 80s and realized it was a failure then, and the grid is essentially the same as it was then. There you go. That's the problem, because right now we're being told that we have energy emergencies because it gets super hot and everybody wants to use their AC. So what happens when everybody is completely electrified all over the place? We don't have the grid in place to make that happen. We just don't. I'm actually super worried about the grid, and I'm not even being facetious. So in thinking about how to diversify our electrical systems, I then started thinking about grid security. I think that as we move forward, it makes no sense to not bury power lines anywhere, because there's going to be a security aspect to it. Not the least of which is that a bear could crawl up your power line poles and then knock everybody's power out while electrocuting itself to death. That happens. Mandy, I listen to you and Ross while I'm driving. Advocation, quiet driving might be against your best interest. I get it. But see, here's the thing, you guys, for 3 hours a day, I hear my own voice in my head because I got headphones on. And by the time I leave here, the last thing I want to hear is another human voice. I just don't. I need quiet. And I do my best thinking there. I always think of the founding fathers. Not that I'm comparing myself to a founding father, but the founding fathers had to get on horseback and ride to Philadelphia. You know how much good thinking they did then? Lots. Nothing to do but probably sing some sea shanties. Maybe some, you know, songs with risque lyrics. Maybe some hymns. I don't know. And think. I just wonder where people do their thinking. Where do you in the audience, where do you do your thinking time? 56690. 56690. Text me. I don't know why, but clock it grinds my gears. I won't do it on the show anymore, but I am going to do it to my daughter. Mandy, at one time, my parents had a house in a stately neighborhood that was built between the late 70s and the mid 80s. And they did not install natural gas lines when the neighborhood was built. Guess what they installed in the 1990s? Yup. Mandy, is there a natural electric fireplace that looks as good as my gas one? Electric fireplaces have come a long way, but they're still electric fireplaces, okay? I don't hate electric fireplaces. I think they are time and place. They can be wonderful. Great way to add yourself a fireplace if you live in an apartment or something. You could take it with you when you go. Like, I don't hate them, but that's kind of like when someone says, oh my God, I made this mashed cauliflower and it tastes just like mashed potatoes. It may be delicious,
2: but it does not
1: taste like mashed potatoes.
2: Bad example. Yes, it does.
1: No, it tastes like mashed cauliflower. Nope. It does not taste like mashed potatoes.
2: You were on the right track, and then you had to give a terrible example.
1: Nope. I'm just throwing that out there.
2: Mm.
1: Both can be good, but they are not the same.
2: You haven't tried the right one.
1: Not the same.
2: You haven't had the right one.
1: Best thinking on the toilet, says this texter.
2: Hey.
1: Too many people take their phones in the toilet, though. And by the way,
2: hemorrhoids.
1: Multiple people are saying, I do my thinking during my stinking time. Yeah,
2: I like that.
1: Yeah. Do my thinking while I'm stinking.
2: Don't be on there too long. It's not good for you.
1: It's not good. We're actually seeing a huge problem with hemorrhoids in young people because they're sitting on the can too long, scrolling their phones. Do your business, get up, and then go sit down somewhere
2: else. Maybe use a squat potty.
1: I will say this. When I had a small child at home, there were times when I spent longer than I needed to in the restroom just to have like a moment of quiet. Just a moment. A lot of you, apparently everybody poops and thinks. Walking and thinking 3 to 4 miles a day. I too walk in silence. That's another good amount.
2: Three to four miles a day?
1: That's not that far.
2: That's like an hour. That's a commitment.
1: That's an hour of walking.
2: That is more than an hour.
1: That's an hour for me.
2: No.
1: Yeah, I walk 2 miles in half an hour every day.
2: Mm.
1: So that's, yeah. Mandy, you can bury high voltage power lines. They would have to be insulated and that would contribute to the transmission being inefficient. Overhead lines are non-insulated for a reason. Ray, I just read an article fairly recently. I'll see if I can find it, but you seem like a guy who would already know about this. So they're now moving towards using super cooled, wires that are insulated with cooling. I'll have to find it. I don't want to say what I think I know because I might be totally wrong. This texter's honest. I try to avoid thinking. Though I don't respect you for not thinking, I do respect your honesty, texter. Mandy, thinking time is great when you drive. When I drove truck, I would drive to Salt Lake a few times a week. There were times I would drive most of the way in silence, average 11-hour drive time. Me too. As I said once, if I ever had a gravestone, and I don't necessarily want one, but I'll probably have one because Chuck wants one. And, you know, on my gravestone, I just wanted to say she was entertained by her own mind.
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7: President Trump hosted the kickoff celebration of the Great American State Fair. Speaking from the National Mall Wednesday night, Trump touted the virtues of the U.S. and declared that America is back.
8: There has never been anything like the United States of America, and together we are making it bigger and better and stronger than ever before.
7: Trump did turn political, telling the crowd that things are much better since he came back into office. People flocked to the mall for the event that featured a series of military flyovers, the U.S. Army and Marine Corps bands, singer Lee Greenwood, and a gigantic Ferris wheel. It was billed as a patriotic opening ceremony to launch Freedom 250's first-of-its-kind world fair. And President Trump defending his decision not to sign the bipartisan housing bill. The bill, meant to help buyers with the goal of lowering prices, sailed through the House and Senate and was set to be signed by Trump on Wednesday. Trump canceled the signing, posting that he won't sign it until the Save America Act voting ID bill gets passed. That's politics. I'm Mark Mayfield.
9: 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It's blazing hot out here. Smokey Bear says,
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19: The Northeast stays unsettled with temperatures mainly in the 80s. Showers and thunderstorms could produce some heavy rain, frequent lightning, and localized flash flooding, especially across New England. Another hot and humid day in the Southeast as temperatures stay in the 90s. Thunderstorms are expected that could become strong at times. Humidity is a big factor in the Midwest as temperatures range from the upper 80s to the mid-90s. Thunderstorms are possible with heavy rain and isolated severe weather. The dangerous heat continues across the Plains states with multiple cities crossing the 100-degree mark. The Southwest remains under excessive heat as the mercury climbs to 112 in Las Vegas and 116 in Phoenix. Monsoonal thunderstorms will develop over the mountains of Arizona and New Mexico. Sunny and hot throughout California with coastal communities staying in the 70s to the mid-80s. Inland highs mainly in the 80s and 90s with a few temps in the low 100s. And the Northwest stays comfortable with temperatures mainly in the 70s in Seattle and Portland. Inland highs will hit the upper 80s to the low 90s under mostly sunny skies. That's your national forecast. I'm Tammy Trujillo.
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28: KOA News Time is 1:30. I'm Chad Bauer. State officials are touting a decrease in violent and property crime in Colorado. In 2025, the violent crime rate decreased 10.7% from the previous year. The property crime rate declined by over 17%. The largest rate declines included motor vehicle theft, which was down almost 37%, and robbery was down about 24%. Governor Polis says crime has decreased because they're taking a data-driven approach to reducing crime, and investing in public safety initiatives to keep communities safer. The U.S. and Iran have been trading strikes with one another again. In the overnight hours, Jordan said it intercepted Iranian missiles, and Egypt says a drone hit one of their ports. The U.S. also struck military targets in Iran. President Trump has been hinting at larger strikes recently, but it's unclear whether that will ultimately happen.
0: The big question now is whether the president escalates these strikes and goes to that option he was said to be considering last week of something bigger, something more like the early days of the war in late February and early March. The president ultimately decided not to do that because they wanted to see if there was a chance for diplomacy to take hold and actually move forward, and also concerns about the depleted munition stockpiles.
28: That's ABC's Karen Travers. Fox 31 pinpoint weather, partly cloudy today, a high of 95. Tonight, mostly clear, low 62. Tomorrow, mostly sunny, scattered afternoon showers and thunderstorms. Friday's high 90. It is 93 in Denver. Our next update at 2 o'clock from the Common Spirit Health KOA News Desk. I'm Chad Bauer on KOA. Let's get a check on traffic with Dave O'Brien.
1: Well, eastbound C-470 is closed in Morrison right now. Fire crews are working on a grass fire on the west side of the highway between Alameda and Morrison Road. The fire is out, but cleanup continues. Traffic is having to exit at Alameda, which you can take east to McIntyre, and then take that south back to Morrison Road and back to C-470. A couple of other closed roads have just reopened. Westbound Main Street and Parker has reopened west of Reaver Ridge after repairs to a gas line wrapped up there. And Loveland Pass has reopened after a wide load made its way through there. There's also some very heavy traffic on southbound I-25 between Highway 52 and Erie Parkway. Expect delays there. I'm Dave O'Brien on KOA, 850 AM and 94.1 FM.
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13: Says this texter, Mandy, someone is going to announce that thinking causes brain cancer. Well, what doesn't? I will say I do think that the more we are all attached to our phones, the worse we are at thinking. Mandy, Verla and I vacation with no radio. Good times. The whole vacation, so no music or anything? I don't know.
14: A whole lot of road games.
13: Yeah. Best thinking, exercising at 5:30 every morning when it's quiet. I do when I walk on the treadmill, when I walk outside, I don't have any noise. But when I walk on the treadmill, I watch podcasts. So I do that.
14: TV in the garage.
13: Yeah.
14: Always watching something.
13: It's been so smoky this summer. I've been on the treadmill a lot more than outside. And my God, it's been hot. Good gravy. Anyway, got a lot of other stuff on the blog today, including a story, and I know that Chad has had it in the news earlier today, about the city of Denver. And I'm just going to say it. This is not what Chad said, but I'm going to say it. It's time to start calling it what it is. The complete mismanagement of Denver's budget by Mayor Mike Johnston and the Denver City Council is why we don't have people to go out and investigate a crime scene. Denver Police Chief Ron Thomas told city council members on Wednesday that city budget issues have forced the department to leave key civilian positions unfilled across crime labs, record and identification bureau, and fleet maintenance division. So here's what's happening. Crimes are committed. And normally, when the crime lab is fully staffed, which it is not remotely fully staffed, it's budgeted for 45 positions. Only 27 of those are filled. 2 years ago, it was budgeted for 60 positions. Oh, I'm sorry. That's the Records and ID Bureau. In the crime lab, now we have police officers, and I know the police officers do go through training to learn how to treat a crime scene, but crime scene investigators, that's their job. That's their gig. The Bureau, says Nine News, was the subject of a report that Nine News did that found its Leighton Prince unit had a case backlog of 336, a turnaround time of 80 days, 80 days. Come on. That could delay the release of someone in custody long enough that the department misses a legal deadline and has to let him go. We've had a story a few weeks ago about how the fire department is being told nobody's doing overtime. They don't have enough firefighters because they just don't have the money. At what point do we start looking at the mayor and the city council and saying, did you really need to blow all that money on illegal immigrants? Did you need to blow all that money putting homeless people in hotels so they can die of overdoses? The city of Denver is being just grossly mismanaged financially. And you know the worst part is the same kind of people will get elected. I saw I went by it on social media and I shuddered in horror as the possibility seemed real. And that was, could the new rising socialist movement in Denver elevate Lisa Calderon to the mayor's office? Are we about to be Seattle? Is that what's about to happen? Where you elect a socialist mayor who's so devoid of any sort of economic knowledge that they continue to run things into the ground? They just fired the Seattle police chief, by the way, there. Why? Because he was, what's the word I'm looking for? Trying to enforce the law? I mean, that's... I'll read this from Fox News. Seattle Mayor Katie Wilson reportedly relieved embattled police chief Sean Barnes of his duties Wednesday night following mounting criticism over his absence from the city and the department's delayed public response to a mass shooting, a run-in with a reporter, and questions over his frequently being out of the city. I mean, I love Seattle. Love it. But I cannot imagine working in Seattle as a police officer, where they allowed an entire city block to be taken over by a bunch of dirty foot hippies and made a, you know, cop-free zone. But back to Mayor Johnston. At what point does the news media start to say, why do we have this massive budget shortfall? Are there areas, Mayor, City Council, where you could have allocated dollars in a better way? Because this is exactly what they always say, isn't it? When they say, well, if you don't approve this tax increase, then we're going to have to cut firefighters and police officers and all of that stuff. Well, how about you do your jobs better and we don't have to worry about that? I'm so happy I don't live in Denver. For real. Mandy, thinking causes cancer sounds like a great slogan for an AI company. Oh, that is a slogan in the future. That would be really, really good. How about thinking is overrated? I like that one too. Best thinking, toilet, dreams, shower, work, your show. Oh, thank you. Thank you so much. Mandy, thinking leads to overthinking. Au contraire, my friend. Let me explain to you the genius of an allotted thinking time. Say, for instance, I am driving home, as I will this afternoon. Takes me about anywhere between 35 and 45 minutes to get home, depending on traffic. In that thinking time, I may ponder a great variety of issues. They could be personal, they could be professional, they could be political. They could be, how can we make the free market a part of the energy system in this country? Because I got to tell you, does anybody in this audience not agree with the statement that if there was just a pure market for electricity and there were actual companies competing for our business, do you think the grid would be in bad shape? Of course not. Do you think we would be laboring under, you know, power emergencies? Of course not. But government is so enmeshed in the delivery of power that it makes it almost impossible to get anything done. Anything. So you have your 35, 40 minutes allotted for thinking, and then you can roll over these big ideas and all of that stuff. And at the end of that time, I open my car door in my garage. I get out. Usually Chuck lets Jinx out, so she comes out to the car to yell at me until I give her my after work treat that I give her every day when I get home. And the thinking part, the hard thinking, the overthink, that's done. And if something intrusive pops up during the day, I'm like, oh, I will address that in my next period of thinking, which may be the next morning when I drive to the office. So having sort of mentally scheduled thinking time is actually an antidote to overthinking. I don't know. I've never been, have friends that I know are true overthinkers, like think something to death until they have thunk it so much and so long that it no longer makes sense, but they're still going to think about it. I am not that person. But I'm telling you, a designated thinking about it time is a little mental game that I play with myself, and it actually works. Mandy, the Hickenlooper commercial diverts all blame for Colorado's issues from him and local government and places it all on Trump somehow. Well, tomorrow at 1 o'clock, I've got somebody from the Common Sense Institute on about their most recent study that showed how much money government in Colorado adds to the price of a new home. And they compare it to states around us. It is not shocking at all if you've been paying attention, but it really makes me want to have the political media that will talk to the politicians, or rather that the politicians will talk to, I want them to start asking questions about this. If you could lower the cost of a new home by this many $1,000s, would you do it? They'll all say, yes, great. Repeal these provisions. Make them go away. That's the part you guys added to the cost of a new home. I don't see that happening though. Mandy, thinking there's an app for that. That's a good one. That'd be great. Mandy, back in the late 1900s, kids, we didn't have AI or easy access to the internet. We had to think out solutions to problems on our own. Ah, the good old days.
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12: 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Now we're

0: my friends. We're back. Just kind of having a little of this, a little of that show. I don't have the short timers as bad as I thought by Thursday. By tomorrow, completely, I'm going to be mentally checked out. But I got a bunch of guests for tomorrow. I know myself. I know myself. I'm looking out for you guys. So it now takes a flow chart to buy a firearm in Colorado. I saw this today, and I honestly started laughing. Here's how to apply for an SSF eligibility card in Adams County. They were kind enough to make a flowchart. Yep, we got a flowchart now. It starts on the top left. Step one, customer application. I just want you to listen to this for just a moment. Step one, customer application. The process begins on the CPW website where the customer creates a profile and submits a simple application. The profile is continuously accessible and updatable, which is crucial due to the extended timeline of the overall process. Number two, after that, sheriff's office visit. The customer presents a completed CPW application, results of a name-based background check, and a government-issued photo ID to the sheriff's office. Fees are collected, as well as the fee for CPW's program, administration, and operations. Step three, review and card issuement. The sheriff reviews the documentation, determines eligibility, and issues the eligibility card. The information is entered into the firearm safety system. Step four. By the way, this is just to buy a gun. Not to carry concealed. Nope, just to buy a weapon. Certain weapons. Semi-automatic. Not all of them. Number four, course enrollment and exam. The customer enrolls in and takes a firearm safety course from a sheriff-verified instructor. Upon course completion, the customer takes a required exam, and the instructor enters pass-fail results into the FSS. The FSS then generates a certificate of completion to the customer. Number five, firearm purchase. The customer selects a firearm for purchase at a federal firearms license dealer who then initiates the purchase process. Number six, firearm dealer verification. The FFL confirms the required information, including the successful completion of the course and the passing of the exam, and enters the information into the InstaCheck system for final review before you can buy a firearm. Now, what's funny about this is that if you recall correctly, there are very specific rights that are outlined in the Bill of Rights. Hang on. Let me pull this up. Oh, hang on. Our keyboard over here is a little sticky. There's like the space bar doesn't function correctly. You may have heard of the Bill of Rights. And of course, in the Bill of Rights, you've got the 15th Amendment. That is the only amendment that is designed, or the only thing in the Constitution that actually refers to the right to vote. 15th Amendment, it's not the only thing, but it grants the right to vote for all male citizens, regardless of their ethnicity or prior slave status. It's in the Constitution. That's why people on the left say it's incredibly important that we don't put any kind of barriers in the way of people voting. Now, they believe that asking someone who has an identification is a barrier. It's a very low barrier. Just, hey, here's my ID that everyone has, and I'd like to vote, and there you go. That's too high a barrier for them. But then we jump forward in the Bill of Rights, and we can go to the Second Amendment. That amendment apparently doesn't have the same, protection needed when it comes to our right to exercise the rights under the Second Amendment, which is owning a firearm. Now, I would argue that an uninformed idiot with the right to vote is as dangerous as an uninformed idiot with a firearm. May not be as immediate, but the potential for damage with that vote is far more than the potential for damage from one armed idiot. I fully expect, by the way, I think this is going to go down in absolute flames. The U.S. Supreme Court, as it is currently constructed, has shown over and over and over and over again they are not in a mood for any idiocy that limits a citizen's right to own a firearm, including a series of poll taxes and hoops that Colorado has set up specifically to dissuade people from buying guns. That is the only reason we're doing this. Because everything they've done so far, every gun law they've passed, that they told us, we need to do this because we got to keep Coloradans safe. None of them made us any safer. None of this have stopped gangbangers from shooting each other and children. None of it has worked. The reality is that I think the Supreme Court, when this does eventually get to the Supreme Court, will absolutely whack this and clarify once again for Democrats that the right to bear arms is the right to bear arms, whether they like it or not, whether or not they think a certain kind of gun is super scary. Look how scary that gun is. We've got to ban it. It's too scary. It's just scary. Scariest thing ever. I don't care if they think it's scary. I really don't. And for those of you that are like, the Second Amendment never wanted us to have semi-automatic firearms. Well, the Second Amendment let us have the same kind of guns that the government had back then. In theory, I could argue that the Second Amendment means I should get to own a tank. I already can own cannons, by the way. That is the thing you can own. You can buy them on eBay. I mean, I'm not telling you to. I'm just saying, if you've got a little extra money running around, you can buy yourself a cannon. When we get back, right now, we are seeing the full court press to bring the Front Range Rail to fruition. We already know, because those of us who pay attention to such things, that everything they're saying to you is going to be wrong. How do I know with such certainty? Well, Randall O'Toole has written a column about it, reminding us of the promise of fast tracks, the boondoggle that brought us light rail. We'll get into that next.
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10: KOA News Time is 2 o'clock. I'm Chad Bauer. Wildfires have burned more than 240,000 acres in Colorado this year. Senator John Hickenlooper spoke on the Senate floor today about the increase in fires across the West.
11: Colorado's wildfires keep getting worse, too. In the 1990s, Colorado averaged 13 wildfires a year. By the 2020s, that number has climbed from 13 to 70 a year.
10: Hickenlooper pushing for the passage of the bipartisan Fix Our Forests Act, which has cleared committee and awaits consideration by the full Senate. It's designed to speed up forest management projects, reduce wildfire threats, and update environmental review rules. The Caring for Denver Foundation investing $14 million to expand care over incarceration programs across Denver. Coordinator Lorez Meinhold says it's based on a simple idea.
12: This funding, the Care Over Incarceration, seeks to prevent people with substance misuse, mental health, and trauma needs from unnecessarily interacting with the criminal legal system.
10: More than 18 community organizations will receive the money, which comes from Denver sales tax revenue. President Trump announcing the Freedom Haulers Initiative. It's a push to put military veterans behind the wheels of commercial trucks.
13: As we get illegal aliens off the roads today, we're also taking action to replace these unqualified migrant truck drivers with highly qualified American veterans.
10: While speaking outside the White House today, Trump said too many aliens are driving big rigs, terrorizing the nation's highways because they can't speak English. The initiative will involve bringing together the Departments of Transportation, Labor, Veterans Affairs, and War for veterans to get expedited commercial driver's licenses after they complete their service. A new report says the economy slowed more than expected due to the conflict in Iran. The latest GDP report found the economy grew at a yearly rate of 1.5% during the quarter that ended in June. That's against growth of 2.1% over the previous quarter. The annual inflation rate has now risen to 3.5%. Fox 31 pinpoint weather, partly cloudy today, high in the mid-90s. Tonight, mostly clear, low 62. Tomorrow, mostly sunny, scattered afternoon showers and thunderstorms. Friday's high 90. It's 94 in Denver. Our next update at 2:30 from the Common Spirit Health KOA News Desk. I'm Chad Bauer on KOA. Let's get a check on traffic with Dave O'Brien.
14: Eastbound C-470 is in the process of reopening in Morrison after a grass fire on the west side of the highway between Alameda and Morrison Road was put out. Looks like they are letting groups of cars exit at Alameda and then re-enter the highway and head eastbound on C-470. They should open all lanes of eastbound C-470 at any moment here. Other than that, northbound I-25 is getting slower from Broadway to Spear. Eastbound I-70 is moving at 35 from Quebec to Chambers, and both directions of I-270 are heavy between Quebec and York. Southbound I-225 is moving at 30 from I-70 to 6th Avenue, and there are crashes on eastbound 40th at Tower and on northbound Yosemite at C-470. That one also causing slowing on southbound Yosemite. I'm Dave O'Brien on KOA, 850 AM and 94.1 FM.
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9: Now, it's

Welcome to the third hour of the show. Coming up at 2:30, we are going to talk with actress, Broadway star, and now she plays the best role on one of my favorite shows, Nobody Wants This, Tova Feldshow. So she's coming up at the bottom of the hour. In the meantime, I'm going to rip through some of these stories. I've got some good stuff on the blog today. One of them is a column by Randall O'Toole, and Randall O'Toole is one of the best guys on mass transit that you will read, especially on Colorado. He's the director of the Independence Institute's Transportation Center. He's even written a book called Romance of the Rails, Why Passenger Trains We Love Are Not the Transportation We Need. And he's got this great column about Coco. Coco, of course, the snappy new name for the front range passenger rail that Jared Polis is all hot and bothered about, that I believe has a 0% chance of ever seeing Jared Polis ride unless it is the very first day when he does so as a photo op. So he reminds us of the promises that were made about fast tracks. Fast tracks, of course, back in 2004. Denver's Regional Transit District said the only solution to increasing traffic congestion was fast tracks, which was supposed to cost, coincidentally, $4.7 billion. You know what's funny? Do you know how much the front range passenger rail is going to cost? Did you guess $4.7 billion? You are correct. It's almost like that number. They're like, how much do you think we should say this is going to cost? I don't know. How about $4.7 billion? Okay, I got that. That number sounds familiar. I don't know where it's from. So $4.7 billion back in 2004, that was going to be for 148 miles of new rail transit lines.

In a region where people drive 10 million trips per day, removing 8,000 had zero effect on congestion. And as a matter of fact, congestion is worse, way worse than it was in 2004. Now, the district is telling us about Front Range passenger trains that after spending $4.7 billion, it will spend another $100 million per year operating 10 trains a day each way between Fort Collins and Pueblo. Each train is likely to hold only about 500 to 600 passengers at most. That's 10 to 12,000 cars off the road per day, not enough to have an impact on congestion. The district also promises that people will be able to take the trains to Bronco games or other events at Mile High Stadium. The district will own only about 5 train sets that can potentially bring about 2,500 to 3,000 people to the stadium, not enough to fill more than a small fraction of the 76,000 seats for football games and 85,000 seats for concerts. The district also claims that trains produce 80% less pollution than driving. That's based on trains in New York City, not ones in piers to the Front Range area. Generating the electricity powering Denver's light rail produces more greenhouse gases per passenger mile than the average SUV. Let me repeat that for you. Generating the electricity powering Denver's light rail produces more greenhouse gases per passenger mile than the average SUV. So does New Mexico's Rail Runner, which is a diesel-powered intercity train like the Front Range Rail would be. So we're being sold the exact same lies. Same lies, different year. The question is, why would we believe them? Why would we, these experts that they're going to trot out with all of these numbers and all these predictions and, oh, how great everything's going to be. At what point do the voters go, yeah, nah, dog, we don't believe you anymore. We're done. No, we're not going to do this. What I would love is for the polling on this to have two questions. Question number one, do you support the creation of the Front Range rail system? Oh yes, I love it. It's just going to be so good. It's going to make us just like Europe. In Europe, you know, you can get on a train and go anywhere. You just anywhere. It's amazing. It's going to make Colorado just like Europe. And then the follow-up question is, when do you plan to use the train the first time? I bet the answer is, I don't know. I have no idea. Huh? Anyway, so please don't fall for this, that they're going to come and they're going to ask us for more money. And every time a texter just hit me with this, Coco prefers to be called T-Bone. That, my friends, is a phenomenal Seinfeld reference. Well played. Mandy, they pulled that number out of their cho-cho hole. Yes. Yes, they did. They absolutely did. Mandy, this is just like the I-25 expansion. They took our tax dollars to build an HOV lane that we then have the privilege of paying for if we want to use it. It says Teresa, actual. I don't know. I'm sure you didn't mean to throw Teresa in there. Actual traffic on 25 has not changed since 0.1% of drivers actually use the HOV lane. It's insane. You know what? I don't have to be in heavy traffic very often because of my schedule. So I am often, you know, like if I am coming around 470, when I come back from Regen Revolution, because they're in Arvada, I hop on 470 and I just swing down that way. And I use the express lane in that situation. And as I'm driving by everyone who's not driving very quickly, because they probably have to make that drive every single day and to pay the tolls would be ridiculous, I just drive by them and I'm like, you're welcome, you're welcome, you're welcome, you're welcome. One car off the road. It is a little insane, the express lane thing. It's really kind of absurd. Mandy, the FRPR district is so gerrymandered that it will pass. Yes, it will. And you know what? I don't care if they pass it. They can do what they want, but what I'd like to see happen is the rest of us who are not in that district that's going to vote on this, we should be able to vote to keep our tax dollars out of it. Oh, sorry, you guys are running short. No general fund dollars for you. As a matter of fact, no dollars that don't come from anywhere but that district. Mandy, if I ride the train, I will be able to use these cool roundabouts. Don't hate the roundabout, people. Roundabouts make traffic

0: so much better once everybody understands how a roundabout works, which I think we might need, similar to our zipper merge education from a few years ago, which I feel was fairly successful. Because driving to my house, there's three major construction projects. All three of them have a zipper merge situation. And I will say this, people in Colorado are starting to understand the zipper merge. And I think we can get the roundabout thing too. I believe in us, Colorado.
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23: Here's something pretty disturbing I discovered while researching this podcast. This is what it actually says on the Los Angeles Police Department website. The site states that the Adult Missing Persons Unit investigates 3,200 cases a month, and 70% of those missing people are found or returned voluntarily within 2 or 3 days. It goes on to explain, and I quote here, "Since being a missing person is not a crime, police are given a very limited role while conducting these types of investigations." At the bottom of the webpage, it gets more disturbing. There's a section titled, "What if they never returned?" And here's the official police advice. In such situations, you may want to enlist the services of a private investigator to assist in your search. If you can't afford a PI, the police elaborate, quote, "Another option would be to..."
0: And now is the time on the show where we talk about K-pop music. Because, you know, we do this all the time, Anthony. You know we love the K-pop. Well, I have to talk about this story because I will tell you I now have a new favorite K-pop band. They're not new, but my fandom is, and it's BTS. BTS, if you don't know what K-pop is, it's Korean pop music, and it is massively popular worldwide. K-pop has taken pop music by storm. They have all these girl groups and guy groups, and the music is catchy as all get out. And BTS is probably the biggest of the biggest. They're like the OG of the of K-pop. Well, the Grammys have taken notice of the rise of K-pop. And this is what happens when left-wing people run awards operations. The Recording Academy announced that it had new categories for the 2027 Grammy Awards. One of them is for Asian pop music. BTS came out on Wednesday. All seven BTS members, you know who they are, RM, Suga, J-Hope, Jimin, V, Jungkook, Jin, you know them. I mean, we all know them. They put a note out on Instagram that said they would not be submitting their comeback album or its songs for Grammys. And this is what they said. "We hope our music can be heard and loved for what it is rather than being divided by region or language." According to the rule book, the category recognizes releases across K-pop, J-pop, C-pop, and beyond. But it put all Asian pop music into that category. Now, the Recording Academy has responded by saying artists can submit in any category And they would love it if they submitted in the, you know, best song or best album category. But he added a reminder, the head of the recording agency said, I do want to clarify something that seems to be getting lost in the conversation. The Asian pop category was created to celebrate the depth, diversity, and extraordinary growth of pop artistry coming out of Asia. More categories means more artist work is recognized. It's never to divide, but to expand who is recognized by our 15,000 Grammy voters. He added that they could submit into any category. But here's the thing, you guys. We don't have black pop music. We don't have that. I mean, we have pop music, and that's a big category. We don't divide it by any other ethnicity except this one. So though I have never in my life, I mean, I'm sure I've heard a BTS song, but I'm not going to get a t-shirt or anything. I did learn the hard way many years ago not to talk about K-pop on Twitter. It was Twitter at the time. I don't remember what the story was, but there was some kind of K-pop story, and I put it on Twitter, and I made fun of it, and the BTS army came for me. It was a harrowing 3 or 4 days on Twitter trying to navigate. And here's the thing. They came for me in the nicest possible ways. It wasn't like, you suck, like you get in a political conversation. They were like, why don't you like BTS? They're so great. Can we recommend some songs so you could really get a feel for what they're all about? But like hundreds of messages like that. It was insane. I have never invoked any group of people in that way. I've posted some stuff that's kind of, you know, if you don't follow me on Twitter, my best sarcasm is on Twitter. It's now X, of course, at Mandy Caudill. You should follow me there. I will never forget that. I was like, I am never talking about K-pop on Twitter again, because that was just a little much. And again, in the nicest possible way. Nothing nasty about it. Nothing mean. Nothing mean. But I respect them for wanting to compete in the pop category, just the pop category, because their music is great pop music. Like it or not, I mean, you don't have to like it. It is great, catchy pop music. There are songs that my daughter plays for me, because my daughter's 17, and she'll go, oh, you got to hear this song by so-and-so. And now that she's a little bit older, I can say things like, I really like the singer's vocals, but I think the production does the song a disservice. And we have like a really complex conversation about pop music and lasting pop music. And, you know, there are songs that are going to be kind of perennial pop music favorites, and they're going to be around for a really long time. And sometimes I'll listen to one of her pop music songs and say, that's not one of them. It's fun. It's like bubblegum. You know, it's here today, gone tomorrow, and you'll hear it again in 20 years and go, oh my gosh, I forgot about that song. But BTS, I'm in the army now. I'm going to have to get some kind of memorabilia, something. I don't know. I might even go to a concert. I will not go to a concert. I learned my lesson at the Olivia Rodrigo concert about going to concerts where there's a lot of young women who just stand there and scream like it's the Beatles. The Olivia Rodrigo concert actually gave me tinnitus after 20-something years in radio. Oh my gosh, I just realized something. Next year, I will have been in radio for most of 30 years. Did take a little dip out to sell insurance, but wow, man, dang, I'm having all these age markers that are messing with my head. I've got to comport myself. When we get back, actress Tove Feldshow is joining us. She's got a movie coming out. She's going to be in Crested Butte this weekend. I'm super excited to have her next.
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0: Owning a small business can be really overwhelming, especially if you're a one-man or one-woman show. 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
35: Baker Mayfield telling reporters today his lack of a new contract with the Bucs is very disappointing to him. After getting a second opinion, Carolina Panthers rookie wideout Chris Brazel will undergo season-ending surgery on his torn LCL. The WNBA will reportedly not discipline stars Paige Bueckers and Angel Reese after a social media post that has since been deleted that showed the two discussing a potential friendly wager before their game. I'm Frank Aaron.
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36: 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I'm Chad Bauer.
6: President Trump says he could withdraw Todd Blanche's nomination for attorney general until two Republican holdouts are out of office. Senators John Cornyn and Tom Tillis have both expressed reservations about confirming Blanche over Trump's proposed anti-weaponization fund. Trump's post came after the Senate Judiciary Committee postponed a vote on Blanche's nomination that had been planned for today. 50 years ago tonight, several weather systems converged and stalled, sending a torrent down the Big Thompson River that claimed the lives of 144 people.
7: The storm dropped 7.5 inches of rain in 1 hour, with totals of a foot or more at Estes Park. The following day, more than 800 people were evacuated from the flood-impacted areas by helicopter. The flood caused widespread damage along the river, washing away more than 400 homes and destroying 150 businesses, and is considered one of the deadliest floods in the history of Colorado. Gordon Scott, KOA.
6: Fox 31 pinpoint weather, partly cloudy today with a high around 95. Tonight, mostly clear, low 62. And tomorrow, mostly sunny, scattered afternoon showers and thunderstorms. Friday's high 90. It's 93 in Denver. Our next update at 3 o'clock from the Common Spirit Health KOA News Desk. I'm Chad Bauer. Let's get a check on traffic with Dave O'Brien.
8: Not too much happening on Denver highways right now. Eastbound C-470 has reopened in Morrison after being closed because of a grass fire off the highway. The fire is out and traffic is moving well through there again. There's a crash on southbound I-25 just after 20th Street. It's partially blocking the right acceleration lane of the on-ramp from 20th to southbound I-25. Southbound I-25 also slow from Broadway to Hamden. Northbound I-25 is moving at 20 from Santa Fe to Speer. Eastbound I-70 is moving at 30 miles an hour from Havana to Chambers. Westbound I-70 also moving at 30 from Monaco to Brighton. There was a crash on eastbound I-76 after I-70, causing some minor slowing there. And inbound and outbound Peña are both heavy between Tower and I-70, particularly inbound Peña, which is moving at about 25 miles an hour. I'm Dave O'Brien on KOA. 850 AM and 94.1 FM.
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0: You guys, we're back, and there's some big goings on this weekend in Crested Butte because there is going to be the Colorado premiere of a new film called Tova, and it is directed and produced by David Cerrero, and it is about a legendary actress, and I shudder to say, if you're not a Broadway person, maybe Tova Feldshuh is one of those actresses that you see and go, oh, I like her. You can't remember her name, but you like her. She is also one of the stars of one of my favorite shows out right now on Netflix called Nobody Wants You, and she just sucks up the oxygen on the show when she appears. And now she joins me to talk about this new film. Tova Feldshuh and David Cerrero, welcome to the program.
10: Thank you.
0: So
11: Thank you so much, Mindy.
0: I have to ask, because is it weird, Tova, that there's a movie about you, and yet you're still walking and talking and performing and acting? So it's like, you know, I hope someday when I'm long dead and buried, someone will do a lovely biography of me, but you're still here. So is this weird at all to be doing a film about yourself?
10: Totally weird. It's wonderful. Oh, totally wonderful. When David asked me, when I asked to do a documentary about my work and my philanthropic work as well, I actually said, are you talking to me? Because I was so concerned to make sure that the documentary has universal appeal, which I hope it does. It's really a documentary about sticking to something, following through, not giving up, about resilience and about the quest for excellence. You know, there are different people have different visions in their lives. And somewhere in my life and my older brother, Dr. David Feldshuh, the vision in the Feldshuh household was to be excellent, to give it your best shot, to do the best you could, and the rest would follow as long as you had good relationships with other people. So I was thrilled there's a documentary. I have 5 grandchildren and a standing marriage of 50 years, so I'm glad there's a piece of me that's going to be around forever and before I'm under any granite stone that says... Hopefully that says I was a decent human being.
0: I want to ask you, David, what inspired you? Obviously, you're aware of Tova's long career and her philanthropic work, but what made you say it's time to make this movie right now?
1: Well, it's always a question, you know, of destiny when you meet the right person at the right time. And I felt that, you know, of course, I was aware of who Tova is. She's a legend. She's an American treasure. And she's one of the major part of the evolution of American theater, you know. So when you have these legends, you have to question them. You have to learn from them. You have to celebrate them. And this movie really is a celebration. So all I needed was a yes, you know, the three magic letters. And after I said, let's do it, let's film right away, because I was afraid she would change her mind, you know. So that's how it happened. But she's definitely a treasure and a pleasure to work with, and such an honor to do this movie, definitely.
0: Well, obviously you're well respected, because there are some big names in this film. You've got Dustin Hoffman, you've got Kristen Bell, who of course you work with on the show that I referenced, Nobody Wants This. But Tova, throughout the process, did you ever see something that David put together and just went, oh no, that's not right, that's wrong, we have to fix that? How involved were you with the actual process of making this film?
10: Well, I think David's footage was his footage, and he obviously shot the whole thing. He asked if I had anybody that I wanted to participate. The first shock was that I invited these people. I play Dustin Hoffman's wife in the film Tuner by Daniel Rohrer, with Leo Woodall, who really carries the picture. It's magnificent. And I asked my colleagues, Dustin and Kristen and Adam, and my friend Katie Couric and Isaac, Oscar Isaac, and various other marvelous actors with whom I have worked. I just didn't expect them to all say yes. I was thrilled. You know, Golda Meir was the prime minister of Israel, and I had the honor of playing her on Broadway in a piece by William Gibson, who also wrote the miracle worker called Golda's Balcony. And it became the longest running one woman play in the history of Broadway in 100 years. But anyway, she says, some people love you, and some people love you and show up. Well, they showed up, and it made all the difference. And then David, in his inimitable, he probably could work for the UN and finally bring about Middle East peace. David, in his inimitable way, and in his incredible, what they say in German is Kinderstube, that he has manners and decency, he ran parts of the film in front of me, of course, and said, you know, is everything okay? And because he is multilingual, French is his first language, he speaks English and other languages, there were certain few parts, very few, that didn't quite mesh for the American dialect, let us say. And he corrected them. It was very simple. It was a joyous process. And then I found out he checked with Dustin. He checked with the major stars to make sure that they were happy and happy about being represented. And the response has been incredibly positive. And then David was completely in charge of the editing. So if you enjoy this film and you enjoy the cuts in it, that's David Serrero.
1: Oh, very sweet. But I want to add that it's also a very big testament of Tova when you see all these big names that usually go through different lawyers, different publicists before they say yes or anything. And here they were like, for Tova, come in my house tomorrow, you know. It was really, really like that. And also when, you know, you're making a movie about Tova Feltsu, who I consider one of the biggest legend of Broadway. I mean, you have to take her advices and her corrections and, you know, because this is also how you grow as a director, is to really get yourself from this extraordinary individual.
0: So I would like to ask you, Tova, you've been, how long your career is, what, over? I don't want to say too long, because of course, but it's like a 50-year career. You've kind of done everything.
10: Funny. How long is your career? Too long.
0: No, it's great. Well, apparently not long enough.
10: I won the McKnight Fellowship in acting, where they played for my master's degree in theater and for me to have what's called journeyman roles, very small roles in different plays. Actually, 11 plays. I had 22 parts in 11 plays. Oh. My roles were so small. In Cyrano alone, the play by Rostand, I would come on as an actress, exit, come on as a boy poet, exit, come on as a nun. I had three of those in one show. In all events, I was at the Guthrie in Minneapolis, Minnesota, right after Sarah Lawrence, and became financially independent as a fellowship student. The McKnights, 3M paid for everything. I never asked my parents for a dime. And then at the end of two seasons at the Guthrie, they were putting together a Broadway musical of Cyrano, and I was asked to join that company, and I would make my Broadway debut in May of 1973.
0: Wow.
10: And before that, I was really a spear carrier, and I had 14 lines in the red dress and understudied the leading ladies at the Guthrie. And within 18 months of that debut, unexpectedly and thrillingly, I was on the marquee of the Eugene O'Neill Theater, where Book of Mormon now plays, in a play by called Yentl by Isaac Bishop, a singer who would then win the Nobel Prize in Literature, and a piece that Barbara Streisand would then make into the movie Yentl.
0: It's my understanding that the author of that book preferred your performance as Yentl over Barbara Streisand's. Is that accurate?
10: Mandy, you do your research.
0: I like to know things. So, you know, you are a New York based actor, and I feel like every New York based actor has appeared on Law and Order. But I'm going to be honest, Tova, I loved your character on Law and Order. I was very invested in Law and Order back in the day. And when your character came on, I knew you were going to give him a fight. And I always thought to myself, if I ever got in trouble, I'm calling her. Like, she's not even a real lawyer, but I feel like she'd be able to handle it. What's the difference since when you started to how the industry is now, how it is being a New York actor at this stage in the game?
10: Oh, my dear Mandy, it's a huge difference, both wonderful and astonishing. We were basically expected to do everything, to sing, to dance. I actually happen to speak five languages because I have wonderful parents and had a wonderful education. But everything, I've played everything from Catherine Hepburn to Three Queens of Henry VIII. And only lately, and this system includes people of color. It includes my beloved Adam Brody, who plays my son. Within the last 10 years, siloing has begun. And siloing is, if you see a Tova Felchu, you figure, well, she's Orthodox, she's Israeli, and she's European. I am neither Orthodox. I'm a prosciutto eating Jew. And if you don't believe me, just watch Nobody Wants This. I am not Orthodox. And my family has been in this country from Vienna and from Germany and Russia and England for 125 years. We arrived in 1901. So, I have been playing tremendous Jewish matriarchs for the last, really, I would say for the last decade, and not all the time, but 80% of the time. And I had a much wider splay order for my work. I was much more of a Chinese menu in the old days. However, I have been invited to play Dr. Ruth Westheimer. You know Dr. Ruth Westheimer?
0: Yes.
10: She's so optimistic, even the ends of her sentences went up. Dr. Ruth, the sex therapist, Ruth Bader Ginsburg, and Golda Meir. So when you're asked to do those three things, plus I played Leona Helmsley, a billionaire real estate, very controversial real estate figure who was a very big rival of Donald Trump's back in the 60s and the 70s. In all events, the menu for the matriarchs I've been asked to play ain't been bad. You know, it ain't been bad. And I'm happy to represent. I mean, I'm an American like you. I love my country. I love my country. But if I need to defend my particular birthright, let us say, with my particular religious, the religion I was born into, it's a pleasure to do so, particularly in this troubled world.
0: I have to tell you, I was talking to my husband about how excited I was to interview you today. And he said, I was telling him about Nobody Wants This because I watched it on a plane to Japan, season one. And then as soon as season two came out, I binge watched the whole thing. And the thing I told him that I loved about that show, I said, you've got to know about the charcuterie tray arc, like the whole arc of the story. There was so much told. And the fact that you just called yourself a prosciutto eating Jew just really warms my heart to know, because that whole entire segment or that episode with that was so wildly entertaining. David, I want to ask you one more question before we go, and that's simple. You went in as director and producer. Did you have a vision of what you wanted to show people about Tova Felchu when you started this? And what was that vision if you had it?
1: Well, you're absolutely right. What I would say in your question is the answer, because if you have a vision of the movie, that means you can see the movie before. And that's what I love about documentaries, is that it's the most human theatrical experience, because you cannot do two takes of it. If you have, you're filming, let's say, someone who goes in front of the grave of his parents and says to the grave everything he had in his mind, you cannot do two takes of it, you know. So I love the spontaneity that we can find in it. So basically I'm plunged myself into her world, into her story. And the world of Tova is one of the most beautiful world ever. And you want to cherish it. And her story, you know, is full of lessons, and that you can succeed your life, not just your career, but succeed your life. And that's what she brings. She brings joy around the world, and she's the definition of work ethics. And exactly like you, my dear Mandy.
10: Mandy, may I say before you go?
0: Sure.
10: Tova debuts today at 5:30. The drink starts, and 6:30 the dinner starts at 3466 Wildcat Trail in Crestabute. 3466 Wildcat Trail in Crestabute, in one of the most exquisite mountain homes I've ever been in my entire life, which has its own venue attached to its land. So. Come enjoy the fire pit and the glory of this home, and come celebrate Tova with us.
0: Well, I can't wait to see it. I hope it's on a streaming platform very, very soon. I'm in Denver, obviously can't make it to Crested Butte tonight. But Tova Feldshuh, thank you so much. When is the next season of Nobody Wants This coming out? You better tell me it's been renewed, or I'm going to have to write a stern email.
10: Season 3 is coming out October, November. And then according to the powers that be, we are hoping to start season 4.
0: Yay.
10: To get the official, but we are hoping to start season 4 end of February. We start filming it, and it will be done sometime in May, June.
0: The show is an absolute delight. I'm sure that Tova, the movie by David Serrera about Tova Feldshuh, is also a delight. Thank you both so much for being here today, and best of luck. I'm going to keep my eyes peeled on streaming, David, so let me know when I can see it there.
1: Absolutely. You would have a private link just for you.
10: Oh. Mandy, you're a star.
0: Oh, Tova.
10: A researching star. God bless you.
0: Well, it's just because I said you were better than Barbara. I get it. It's fine.
10: She's a friend. Be careful. She's been wonderful.
0: There you go. Thank you so much, guys.
1: Thank you, my dear Mandy. God bless you, dear.
0: You too. Bye-bye. All right. That was awesome.
2: I just tuned in. Was that Arnold Schwarzenegger?
0: No, that was David Serrera, the French director.
2: Oh, I mean, French
0: we all
2: accent.
0: Just, like, we okay. should just all... I should have someone with an accent on every show.
2: Absolutely.
0: Just like some other accent. Because really, Rick, if you hear an accent, you immediately go, oh, they must be smart.
2: They do sound smart.
0: They do. They're just like, oh, they're not American rubes. They must be smart. They're, a lot of times they're not.
2: Just like when I put glasses on.
0: That's your alter ego?
2: People think I'm smart because I'm wearing glasses.
0: Yeah, that's Rick Lewis, by
2: that's
0: the way.
2: My
0: I didn't
2: strategy.
0: Actually introduce you there. No, that was Tova Feldshuh. She's one of those actresses that you don't know her name, but then you see her and go, oh, her. But she's part of Nobody Wants This,
4: Wait,
0: which is a show on Netflix.
4: Is the guy we're hearing right now the guy from The Rick Lewis Project?
0: You know what it is.
4: Oh.
0: And The Rick Lewis Show.
4: Oh.
0: I know.
4: Okay,
0: you know he's
4: okay,
0: a star,
4: Rick,
0: right?
4: We have 60 seconds. How good did Ryan really do?
0: Yeah, tell us the truth.
2: We'll be talking about this at after the 3 o'clock
4: break. Hey, that's a tease.
0: Wait a minute.
2: There's a little tease, but I'll tell you this. He did surprisingly well.
4: Surprisingly. So you had a low bar.
2: Well. Yeah, there's a low bar. He hasn't performed in 15 years.
0: I mean, the guy wears flannel every day. How good can he be? I mean, he's not Eddie Vedder, you know?
2: Well, here's another little thing. He did wear flannel to this performance, and it was like 100 degrees outside.
0: That's his vibe.
2: That's his thing. That's his uniform.
0: You know what I mean?
2: So he's got a look.
0: It's like Elton John has his thing. Ryan Edwards has flannel.
2: That's right.
0: It's a little different.
2: He owns it.
0: Not totally different. Anyway.
2: But yeah, be listening after 3. And he did good.
4: Nice.
2: He did good.
4: All right.
0: And now it's time for the most exciting segment on the radio of its kind. Now you yell in the world.
2: In the world.
0: You can tell Rick's a drummer.
2: What, the timing?
0: No, Ryan crushes in the world. Like
4: Rick
0: honestly.
4: Just crushed it. What are you saying about Rick?
0: No, Rick did a great job. No, you did a great job.
2: All right.
0: But Ryan, next level.
2: Oh.
0: Yeah. He's really the tippy top.
2: Okay, now that I know that.
0: Yeah,
2: okay,
0: I'll do better next time.
2: All right.
0: What is our dad joke of the day, please?
4: Did you hear the news about 12-inch rulers?
0: No.
2: What?
4: They're not making them any longer. Hey.
0: I thought you were going to say something's afoot. Get it?
4: No.
2: Oh, yeah.
0: See? Thank you.
2: That's actually more clever.
0: Secondary dad joke. Thank you very much. What is our word of the day, please?
4: It's an adjective.
0: Okay.
3: Sultry.
0: Sultry means kind of sexy, kind of mysterious, kind of,
2: Exotic, kind of humid.
0: You know what I think of? Is it humid?
4: Very hot and humid.
0: Yeah.
2: Okay.
0: Remember the scene in Body Heat? Remember the movie Body Heat?
2: Oh, yeah. That was a great movie. William Hurt
0: and Kathleen Turner are in the bathtub and they're dropping ice cubes in. I was like, that is the first time in a movie you've ever captured what it's like being in Florida in August.
2: Yeah.
0: Like, it just was so hot.
2: That was a great movie,
0: yeah,
2: wasn't it?
0: Yeah, it was. And it stands up.
2: I haven't seen it in a long time. I saw it
0: maybe a year and a half ago. I downloaded it for a trip. And I was like, dude, still so good. So good.
2: Yeah.
0: Kathleen Turner was so hot.
2: She was really hot.
0: Today's trivia question. What is the largest flying bird species in North America? I'm going to guess a condor. Those things are huge.
4: Pterodactyl. Pterodactyl. Let's pretend they still exist.
0: Pterodactyl is incorrect. Rick, I know you're shocked.
2: Oh, this is part of the game?
0: Yeah, this is part of the game. Largest bird.
2: Do you know the answer or are you asking me?
0: No, I'm asking you. I went with condor. And I am correct. I'm just going to give it to you. Yes, the condor.
2: Bald eagle, but condor.
0: Yeah, condors have a wingspan of 10 feet. They're massive.
4: Yeah. Big Al was a big guy, yeah.
0: There used to be one on a light pole in a Target parking lot in Florida.
2: Yeah.
0: And it took off over my head one time, and I swear to God, I thought it was a pterodactyl. I was like, big. I'm being attacked by a dragon.
2: Right.
0: It was just a condor.
2: You don't see them around here, do you?
0: I don't know if we have condors here.
2: I don't think so.
0: I'm not sure. I'm not in the bird watching phase of life just yet. I got a couple more years before I hit that. So
2: I'll buy your first set of binoculars for you.
0: Oh, I've already got binoculars.
2: Oh, you already have them?
0: Going to Alaska tomorrow, so of course we have to have binoculars.
2: Oh, there you go. Nice.
0: Anyway, what's our Jeopardy category?
5: On the advice of counsel.
0: Thank you.
4: Okay, just kidding. Category is the idioms go that away.
0: The idioms go that away.
4: Idioms.
0: Okay.
4: I like these. This phrase describes a plane flying low to evade enemy detection.
0: Mandy?
2: Or Rick.
0: What Rick. Is under the radar?
4: No, Mandy, yes. And correct. Yeah.
0: Yes.
4: Meaning somewhat liberal, this three-word phrase describes how you've moved from the median. Think politics.
0: I know. Move from the median.
4: Three, two, one. Left of center.
0: Okay. That's what?
2: That seemed a little obvious.
0: I know.
4: While tubing down a river, you do this, which can also be a rhyming idiom for accepting a situation.
2: Rick, go with the flow.
4: Correct!
0: Oh, hey. That's a good
4: Rick.
0: One. Yeah.
4: There's a member of genus Corvus in this phrase that means in a straight line.
0: Wait, what?
4: Just think bird. Like we were just talking about.
0: Mandy, what is As the Crow Flies?
4: That is correct. Okay. Ooh, there it is.
2: Good one, yeah. Mandy. Mm-hmm. Nice.
4: Tennyson gave a poem about a fairy trip, this title, now an idiom for dying. I've never heard this one.
0: Tennyson poem about a fairy.
4: Mm-hmm.
0: I don't know.
2: I got nothing.
4: Crossing the bar?
0: I've never heard that, I don't think.
2: It's a tough category you got
0: that
2: here.
0: I won. God, barely.
4: Yeah, barely.
2: Wait. It was 1-1.
0: It was 2-1.
2: Oh, yeah.
0: I got two.
2: And that first one I had,
0: but I didn't jump in quick enough. Mm-hmm. It's okay, though. Mm-hmm. You're going to be around for KOA Sports, I'm guessing, because you brought trail mix.
2: I didn't just come in for this. I bring trail mix. I bring snacks for Dave Logan.
0: You know what?
11: Are you letting her kick your ass again?
2: She didn't kick my ass this time.
0: It was a fair fight.
2: It was actually a fair fight.
0: This was a fair fight. I won. But it was a fair fight.
11: That's an ass kick.
0: No, it's not. An ass kicking is 5-0. This was 2-1. He did a fine job, Dave Logan.
11: It's a win.
2: Yeah.
0: It's a moral victory for Rick, though, okay?
2: Based on the last time I was on, it is.
0: Dave, there's a chair right there for you for of the day anytime you're ready to play. We'll make room for you.
11: Oh, you know what? We're out of time.
0: We'll leave the light on, yeah. All right. I'll be back tomorrow, and I'm going to have short timers real bad, so you might want to tune in for that. Keep it right here on KOA.
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6: KOA News Time is 3 o'clock. I'm Chad Bauer. Denver's money woes are starting to adversely affect the Denver Police Department and how they do their jobs. Police Chief Ron Thomas told city council members the issues are being felt in every department.
22: It impacts the time officers have to wait for clearances and the time that the court has to wait for documents.
6: The shortest staff positions are crime scene investigators, but it's also causing problems for the Records and Identification Bureau and Fleet Maintenance Division. Colorado celebrating its 150th birthday on Saturday. A lot of events are planned across the state, including at the State House on Saturday morning. Governor Jared Polis.
23: There's so many things to do for people of all ages to celebrate this very special day. You don't turn 150 every day.
6: More information on the state's 150th birthday events can be found at celebrate.colorado.gov. The U.S. unleashing another wave of attacks on Iran.
24: After 5 days of calm, the back and forth is now continuing. U.S. strikes against Iran beginning at about 8 p.m. Eastern time. That's the middle of the night here. Those strikes lasted for more than 2 hours. They are being described by CENTCOM as a heavy wave of strikes. They were targeting Revolutionary Guard command and control centers. Now, this U.S. attack actually follows the strike by Iran trying to kill U.S. military personnel in Jordan. Iran had launched a series of ballistic missiles against U.S. positions in Jordan. All of those missiles intercepted, no casualties. But President Trump warned after that attack that the U.S. would be responding in force.
6: That's Fox's Steve Harrigan. Fox 31 pinpoint weather, partly cloudy today, high in the mid-90s. Tonight, mostly clear, low 62. Tomorrow, mostly sunny, scattered afternoon showers and thunderstorms. Friday's high 90. It's 94 in Denver. Our next update at 3:30 from the Common Spirit Health KOA News Desk. I'm Chad Bauer on KOA. Let's get a check on traffic with Dave O'Brien.
8: Denver highways are getting busier and slower in the usual afternoon spots, and southbound I-25 is slower than normal in a couple of places because of stalled vehicles. A stalled vehicle just moved from the center lane to the right shoulder of southbound I-25 at 38th Park Avenue. Slowing starts before I-70 there. And further south, the right lane of southbound I-25 is blocked at Colorado Boulevard. Slowing there starts around Santa Fe. Northbound I-25 is moving at 20 from Broadway to Spear. Eastbound and westbound I-70 are both busy between I-270 and I-225. Westbound I-70 also moving at 30 from Quebec to Brighton. I-270 and I-225 are both busy, and there was a crash on inbound Peña between 56th and Tower that is causing 15-minute-long delays that start at I-70. I'm Dave O'Brien on KOA, 850 AM and 94.1 FM.
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25: Now, Dave Logan and Ryan Edwards.
7: Here we go. Welcome to it on a Thursday. Dave Logan, Ryan Edwards, Rick Lewis. What's up,
29: hey,
7: Rick?
29: Hey, how you doing? Great to be on the show today, Dave.
2: You know, it's great to be here with the legend Dave Logan and Big Balls Ryan Edwards.
7: Oh, my God.
30: It is, yeah, I mean, come to think about this, though, really, I mean, I think most men driving around I-25 and I-70 and maybe C-470 right now, if you had a chance, even though I don't actually look at myself that way, but since you brought it up, if you had a chance to be referred to as a legend or big balls, 80% of our audience is signing on to the big balls moniker.
2: Yeah, I'm in on the big balls.
30: Big thing. Balls.
2: Definitely. And
30: forget the legend thing. Big
2: all right.
30: Balls.
2: Yep.
30: You got to go with the big balls.
2: That's how an we appropriate roll. That's nickname roll. For you after your performance
30: last
2: week.
30: That's what I told him.
7: Oh, man.
30: Right? Didn't I tell you that?
2: Are you embracing it?
30: Listen, I even went as far to say Alan Roach, good friend, we'll get him. He does all of our liners. We'll get him in that voice that nobody can duplicate. We'll get him to introduce now. You know, I can't even do Roach. Now, with the pregame show of the Denver Broncos. Although he wouldn't be talking like he's in a lounge. He'd be really fired up. My voice is a little compromised today, so I want to save it. He'll say, Ryan, Big Balls Edwards.
1: Love it.
3: Actually pretty good.
1: Love it.
3: Kind of got that lower register. Yeah, right. You were right there.
1: Yeah,
3: right
1: man.
3: There. Well, it's very kind. And again, I can't thank you enough for that opportunity. As we talked right after the gig, you gave me a call, which meant a lot too. And then I posted on social media as well. There's a point where after 15 years, you don't know if you're ever getting a chance to play live again. And you've been pretty consistently asking me, but sometimes people just say nice things like, hey, you know, one time you should come and sit in, whatever, you know, kind of thing. And then finally we found a song and then you followed through, which again is remarkable. It really is.
1: You know, I talked to you afterwards and you were emotional.
3: I was.
1: After that.
3: I really was.
1: Performance. And if you've never played live music, you wouldn't know. You probably wouldn't get it. But the reason the Big Balls

0: I told you going into it, I used to play it not quite double time, but pretty damn close live. So you do that for, I don't know, a decade.
1: Right.
0: Because we've been playing that song since I was in high school. And then all of a sudden you're in a band, you know, you're playing with a band that plays it closer to album. And even though I tried to play along with Tom's version, it's still kind of ingrained in you.
1: Well, we're going to do this again sometime.
0: I appreciate it.
1: And we'll do it at a venue where people can come and enjoy.
0: Yeah, family wants to come out.
1: Edwards.
0: Family wants to come out and see.
1: Absolutely.
0: And maybe we can get Dave on the hand percussion there.
1: Yeah, we got Ryan Harris to come up.
0: I know.
1: He played a little conga with us.
0: Yeah, and on Monday, when I talked to Dave, he wasn't completely opposed.
2: To the conga?
0: Yeah.
1: You got rhythm. Everybody knows you.
2: Yeah.
1: You could have been a drummer. I've told you this many times.
2: I will not, with my effort, steer the band into the ditch. That's the main thing.
1: Guaranteed. I told Ryan Harris that before he came up. He was reluctant. And I said, listen, there's no way you can train wreck the band on a conga. He went, okay, I'm in. Okay, let's do it.
0: Oh, he had a blast too.
1: He couldn't believe how fun it was.
0: I was watching him, just big smile.
1: Yeah.
0: Oh,
1: it was cool,
0: it's
1: man.
0: It's infectious. And so, Dave, if I'm going to go back out there, I kind of need my wingman.
2: Well, I certainly will take that into consideration.
1: I will.
2: Let's do it.
3: For sure.
1: And how many days afterwards did you feel kind of a high from it?
0: Oh, several. I mean, yeah. I'm probably still feeling
1: about live music.
0: Yeah.
1: It stays with you. It's like medicine. Medicine for your soul. It stays with you for a couple of days.
0: Well, out of curiosity, I mean, I don't know if there's any kind of equation to this with playing football, right? So did you guys ever have the buzz after games? I mean, certainly big wins, I imagine.
2: Oh, for sure.
0: Did that last for a long time or then your body?
2: You woke up the next morning.
0: That's right. That's what I was wondering.
2: Yeah, then it's like, wow, what do I got going on here? But the good thing about it is most of the guys that do that for a living are in their 20s,
0: yeah,
2: in early 30s, and so you think of yourself as invincible. Mm-hmm. I mean, it's like, hey, I'm good to go. Just give me a day in a hot tub.
1: Yeah, I was going to ask you the same question because obviously there's a intense rush just playing in an NFL game in front of 80,000 people, win or lose. But when you win, I bet it's a very similar feeling to winning over an audience with your band.
2: Yeah, well, I've never been in a band, so I can't equate that. I know that, I mean, it's one thing to run out onto the field in front of 80,000 and play, and that's cool for sure. It's a lot more cool to win, especially like a home game, and maybe you come back in the fourth quarter. It's what the Broncos experienced a lot of last year. I mean, that juice, I mean, that sort of thing is what gets players into trouble sometimes after they retire, even sometimes before they retire, because that juice you can't duplicate. You can't buy it. There's certain things that claim that they will take you there, but you can't duplicate that juice.
1: Nope.
2: And that juice continues for the Sunday night. And maybe you get together, you know, with either if you're married with your wife, or if not, you go out with maybe a couple teammates you're close to, and you may go to a club or whatever, and it's like, hello.
1: Yeah, after one song that Ryan Harris played with us, and he's played in a Super Bowl and won, he was on a high. He told me, he goes, I feel like I just had my hair blown back.
2: Mm-hmm.
1: He's got no hair. He's got no hair.
0: He's got no hair.
1: I explained to him, I said, now you understand why these old rock stars keep going. They don't need the money. They need the juice. They need the medicine. Because it's a drug you can't buy. And you'll feel it for 2-3 days afterwards. He totally understood that.
0: Oh, 100%. Yeah, it was great. And once again, last thing for me, your band was just, I mean, they're so good, and I can't recommend the Rick Lewis Project enough. If you get a chance to see them live, Dave, we've talked about it a bunch. They're just a really fun, tight band.
1: Oh, yes. Thank you.
0: But then being part of it, like being kind of in the mix of it and how welcoming you guys were for as long as you played together, that was truly unique.
1: I was proud of my guys, too, the way they try to make you comfortable.
0: Yeah.
1: Dave Preston worked with you in the green room on the acoustic guitar to try to make you comfortable, right? Because I think I could see you were a little tight because I know you.
0: Just a little.
1: And he tried to help out.
0: Just a little.
1: So, yeah, that was super cool, man.
0: It was super cool.
1: We'll do it again.
0: Definitely. Well, I appreciate it. Again, we have Rick here in the studio. They have Logan, Ryan Edwards. Before we get into some stuff from the Broncos, Sean Payton is going to be introducing Drew Brees at the Hall of Fame. Speaking of the Saints, congratulations to Chris Olave. He just got a 4-year, $132 million contract, $90 million guaranteed, Dave.

0: pretty good work if you're a wide receiver.
1: Yeah. Wow. Yes.
2: Wow.
1: I am envious. Good player. Really good player. And good for him.
0: The one thing with Chris is, like I talk about, like I know him, Chris Olave. The one thing that is with him is the concussions and maybe the concern there. I mean, you're the Saints. The talent is undeniable. He was on the field. I just wondered for him, because of the injury or concussion concern, if they might consider. I mean, he's not the highest paid. Jackson Smith and Jigba is the highest paid. And it's a pretty big jump from 132 to 168.6. But he now eclipsed Garrett Wilson at 130 and Terry McLaurin at 97. That's kind of the next ones here.
1: What do the top three guys have in common?
0: They are all Ohio State wide receivers.
1: That is correct.
0: All Buckeyes. So, and Terry McLaurin too. Actually, all four are all Ohio State.
1: I forgot about Terry McLaurin.
0: Yeah, yeah. So, but I mean, I don't know. Like, it's always a fascinating thing with teams when they kind of approach that. I think that this sends the right message, though, to say we're not even thinking about it. We believe in you. We think you're a building block.
1: Yeah, and I mean, the realistic way to look at this is, I mean, I haven't followed the Saints enough. I know he's had a concussion. I don't know how many concussions he's had, and I don't know how many games he's missed, because I'm busy working calling games of the team here. But he's a really good receiver. I mean, he is a smooth route runner. He's got deceptive speed. There's very little to not like about him. So no surprise. He's had four concussions.
0: Four known.
1: Over.
0: Since 2022.
3: That seems like, does that
1: one,
3: a lot?
1: One, two, three,
3: that seems
1: four,
3: like a lot to me.
1: Five. Four in 5 years.
3: So one a year.
1: Wait. 22, 23, 24, 25. Yeah. So four in 4 years.
0: Yeah,
1: one a year.
3: Is that considered a lot? Because it feels like it to me.
0: And that's the known concussions.
1: Yeah, I would say this. I think, I'm not a medical expert. I think there's different levels of concussions. Like, you can get taken out of a game and probably not allowed to go back in that game, and then go in concussion protocol and then play next Sunday. And we've seen that happen. So does that count? Does that count as a concussion? I suppose it does. But again, I think it's, you know, he's a top, without really studying his film a lot, and I don't want to act like I have, I would say he's a top seven or eight receiver in the league.
3: He had 32 catches in 2024 with one touchdown. So he must have missed a bunch of games.
0: He did.
3: Last year, best year of his career, 100 catches, 1,163 yards, 9 touchdowns.
0: That's a rookie quarterback in there, Tyler Shuck. Yeah,
3: that's a big year.
0: Yeah, he's electric. It's something about Ohio State. They bring these guys in, and you know, Marvin Harrison in the league, although he's had some kind of mixed moments there down at Arizona. Well,
1: that would be five.
0: Yep.
1: So Marvin Harrison, I think, would be, there would be many people that would say, I don't know if you could say he's the top 10 receiver based on his NFL production. Certainly from his draft status, he would qualify. And if you had him in the conversation, that would be, is that five or six?
0: Well, then there's Emeka Buka with Tampa
1: Bay. Definitely. I mean, really good player.
0: Yep.
1: So that'd be, is that six or seven?
0: Six or
1: look at your list.
0: Okay. Hold on.
1: I think that's seven.
0: Yeah.
1: Okay. You just did six, seven thing?
0: Yeah.
1: You just, and TikTok?
0: Just for you.
1: Nice.
0: Well, you couldn't help. I couldn't help it.
1: Nice.
0: Hold on. In the NFL, right now we have, holy cow, Garrett Wilson, Jackson Smith and Jigba, Marvin Harrison, Chris Olave, Carnell Tate drafted.
1: Okay.
0: So we've got
1: five.
0: Six. That's it. That's Carnell five. Tate, Abuka, Harrison, and Jigba, Olave, Wilson. I don't know why, but we didn't include Terry McLaurin. So that's seven right there.
1: Oh.
0: So I don't know.
1: Yeah.
3: That's wide receiver U.
0: That's impressive. No doubt about
3: it. The concussion thing, that's one thing I'm a little concerned about Pat Bryant. He had two at the end of the season last year.
1: Yeah. And the one of them was bad.
0: Yes.
1: The one of them was like old school bad.
3: Maybe he came back a little too soon. I think that was the first one, right?
1: Yeah. That was the one late in the game. I'm trying to remember who was against. They were losing. So they had to throw it every single down. And, yeah, that was a bad one.
3: You texted me yesterday about Billy Ray Smith.
0: Oh, that was
3: Chargers tough. Legend passed away at 64.
1: Yeah.
3: Dementia and CTE.
1: Yeah.
3: They're saying.
1: First round pick. He came in the league right in my last couple of years. So our careers overlapped a little bit. But you're talking about a guy that was, and I only met him one time, but everybody that I talked to that had dealings with Billy Ray Smith talked about how first class of a guy he was, how kind he was. He treated people the right way. So when I heard that news, and I stayed in touch with Hank Bauer a little bit. Hank used to do color for the Chargers when they were in San Diego. And he played, he played a long time. Special teamer, really, really great special teamer. But when I first heard the news that Billy Ray was not doing well, it was a couple of years ago, or right before. Maybe 18 months ago, that he was starting, but it wasn't like this. It wasn't like, hey, it's close to being over. It was that he was struggling a bit, memory loss, was just having a sort of a hard time functioning. And obviously that, you know, the thing went quickly.
3: Well, they mentioned CTE too, but I thought you couldn't determine that until you tested their brain.
1: I think he, like a lot of players, has donated, his brain to Boston. I believe it's Boston University.
3: Oh, so they already tested research. It that quickly. Then.
1: I'm not sure. I read the same thing. I don't know that they did, but yeah, that's what the story said. So way too young. 64 years
3: old. I agree.
0: Yeah, and he was in the media too. I remember interviewing him a couple times.
1: Yeah, he did some TV stuff. Mm-hmm. He was, if memory serves, he was, I think he even was a sports director of a, I can't remember which one, local TV station in San Diego. I mean, he was highly beloved in San Diego. Like, you won't hear, you just didn't hear many people, of any people, having bad things to say about Billy Ray Smith.
3: He did Afternoon Drive on the radio in San Diego. He also had a TV show.
1: Yeah.
3: On San Diego television station. Yeah, he was an absolute legend. Fifth overall pick in 1983.
1: Wow. I forgot that.
0: 1983. Yep.
3: That
0: very famous draft for quarterbacks.
3: John Elway's.
0: Yeah, for quarterbacks. Yep. Wow. I didn't know he was in that draft. That's cool.
1: Yeah, so how many of those quarterbacks was Billy Ray Smith picked ahead of? Elway went one. Marino was after five, right, because he was, mm-hmm, I think he was 32. Ken O'Brien. Where was Jim Kelly? Jim Kelly was, I think Jim Kelly was after five.
0: He was.
1: So Kelly, Jim Kelly, Ken O'Brien, the Penn State guy that went to Kansas City, Todd.
3: Blackledge.
0: Yep.
1: He was not in the top five. Todd Blackledge was seven. So Blackledge, where was Kenny O'Brien?
3: I think he was after Billy Ray. I felt like he was like,
0: he was 24th.
1: 10, 20, Kenny O'Brien was 24. Okay. Marino was, I think, 30.
0: 27.
1: Marino was 27. Elway, and then there's one more.
0: Jim Kelly, Eason.
1: Tony Eason with the Patriots. Mm-hmm. 11, 15. Yep. And you said Kelly was when?
0: He was 14. So it was Jim Kelly, then Tony Eason.
1: So Billy Ray Smith was drafted ahead of every single quarterback except John Elway in the 83 draft.
0: That's exactly
3: didn't
0: right.
3: Jim Kelly play in the USFL?
1: Yeah, Houston Gamblers.
3: So he didn't go straight into the NFL then?
1: Correct.
3: Okay. Even though they drafted him high, he chose the USFL.
1: Correct.
3: Probably got paid more.
1: I'm sure he made good
3: money.
1: As
3: I remember, the USFL, when they first started, they were paying guys better. That's how they were trying to get, you know, guys out of the league.
1: Yeah. I mean, our starting quarterback in Cleveland, Brian Sipe, signed a deal for more money than he was making in Cleveland. And he'd been the MVP of the league in 1980. He signed with the New Jersey Generals.
3: Right.
1: Somebody named Donald Trump, I think, owned that team.
0: Somebody.
3: That's right.
0: The quick question before we hit the break here at the bottom of the hour. Dave, who's a wide receiver in the league that reminds you so much of yourself, when you were in the league with supple hands.
2: With his long reach and supple hands, Logan was like King Kong among cornerbacks.
3: I love that.
1: Yeah,
3: is great.
1: I'll have to take a couple months to research that. I'm not sure. There's a bunch of really good guys that I would say are elite ball catchers. There's guys like that in the league.
3: Name a couple.
1: Elite ball catchers. I'm going to take the Broncos out of this for right now. I think DeAndre Hopkins, even though he's getting up in years, I think he's an elite ball catcher. There's not many balls that are within the framework of his body that big joker doesn't find a way to come down with. Now he's slowed down. He's probably maybe not even considered an elite wide receiver anymore, but he's still an elite ball catcher.
3: Odell Beckham?
1: I think Beckham had great hands.
3: I think of that one-handed catch.
1: Mm-hmm. Spectacular.
3: Yeah.
1: Spectacular. I think Puka Nacua is an elite ball catcher. I mean, for sure. He catches more contested passes than most NFL wide receivers that I can think of.
0: Justin Jefferson. I just think about that one-handed he got. Kirk Cousins' game. There was
1: great,
0: in Buffalo.
1: He's a great. Yes. That was a fourth down of forever.
0: Right.
1: Yeah. I mean, he's a great, great player. I'd have to think about Cooper Kupp back in the day had elite hands.
0: Jamar Chase.
1: I mean, unbelievable player.
3: Yeah.
1: I mean, he's one of the two best wide receivers in the game. I look at him in his elite play. I think he's elite after the catch. I think he's elite in terms of his escape at the line of scrimmage because he's basically a running back that understands how to play wide receiver. I don't know if I would say he has elite hands. He got great. I mean, he's real. I mean, he's a great, great player.
0: I really want to know what qualifies as supple hands, though. Like
1: supple, want him to, you know, in the most in the most non interruptive way. Where would be one of your favorite places to go, like resort places?
0: I like Disney a lot.
1: All right, you're going to Vegas. All right, Vegas. So we're not going to freaking Disney. We're going to Vegas. All right, we'll stay at the just pick a nice place. So we're not staying downtown.
0: Let's go to the Wynn.
1: All right, we'll stay at the Wynn. And if you called the guest services and you said, I'm looking for a deep tissue massage, and the gal or guy would say, okay, we'll set that up and you're going to be with, it's at 4:30 this afternoon and your masseuse will be Philippe. And so that's my middle name. So I would at that point, and I'm pissed a little bit because of the 400, I get like 80, right? And the Wynn keeps 320. Is that where we are?
0: That's
1: right. Yeah, they keep 320. But I would be able to, because of my hands,
2: supple hands.
1: Those. I would be able to, in a totally platonic way, I would be able to get deep enough into the tissue that it would release tension.
3: All you have to do is shake hands with Dave. Yeah. And you could tell. I mean, right away you notice.
0: About supple?
3: Damn, he's got supple hands.
2: No, supple hands.
1: Like, I don't use hand cream.
0: What? Really? You don't moisturize?
1: Not in my hands. Do you? Good God. Do you moisturize your hands?
0: I have at times in my life,
1: like
0: yes.
1: Like today?
0: No, I did not today. But I have.
3: You soaked your hands in Jergens all night.
1: Do you,
3: that's how supple they are.
1: Do you,
3: it's unbelievable.
1: Do you put hand lotion on? I mean, like normally in the morning when you get up?
3: I don't have dry skin.
1: Guys just don't do that,
0: do they? I used to.
1: You moisturize your face
3: and
1: your bottom, definitely. But not your hands.
3: And your bottom?
1: You know, you get chapped, right?
3: So what are you putting on it?
1: Lotion.
3: You're putting lotion on your bottom.
1: You put it on your hands, and then
3: this metal picture. We might have to take a break.
1: Okay, you've never put lotion on your arse?
3: No, I've never done that.
1: You
3: Do you kind of spank yourself a little bit too when you're putting it on?
1: I don't spank myself. No.
3: You just lay there with your butt up in the air.
0: Thank you, Rick.
3: It's not bad at all.
1: Yeah. Oh, man. You out of the shower.
3: All right, we'll be right back.
1: A little bit of, you know.
0: Yeah. All right, we'll be right back.
1: You'll be right back.
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14: KOA News Time is 3:31. I'm Chad Bauer. Todd Blanche's nomination for U.S. Attorney General is up in the air. Senator John Cornyn of Texas is refusing to vote in favor over a disputed Justice Department fund.
15: If this were just between me and Todd Blanche, we would have worked this out, but apparently he's getting some pushback from higher-ups at the White House.
14: Cornyn wants written commitment permanently ending a proposed $1.8 billion anti-weaponization fund. President Trump is suggesting he could withdraw Blanche's nomination until Cornyn and Tom Tillis, the other GOP holdout, are out of office. Denver area recovery and support groups are getting an influx of money.
16: The Caring for Denver Foundation is giving $14 million to mental health and addiction recovery groups as part of its effort to reduce involvement in the criminal justice system. CEO Lorez Meinhold says it covers everything from crisis response to diversion and reentry care.
17: So that people get help before, during, and after a crisis.
16: It's funded through a sales tax and supporting groups like the Brink Literacy Project, Breakthrough Alliance, and Brain Injury Alliance of Colorado. Connor Shreve, KOA.
14: Fox 31 pinpoint weather, partly cloudy. Cloudy today, high in the mid-90s. Tonight, mostly clear, low 62. And tomorrow, mostly sunny, scattered afternoon showers and thunderstorms. Friday's high 90. It is 96 in Denver. Our next update at 4 o'clock from the Common Spirit Health KOA News Desk. I'm Chad Bauer. Let's get a check on traffic now with Dave O'Brien.
18: Traffic is moving pretty well in Denver right now with some typical slowing and a few minor issues. A stalled vehicle is off the right side of the road on southbound I-25 at Colorado Boulevard. The safety patrol is blocking the right lane there, and that is adding to the typical slowing between Santa Fe and Hamden on southbound I-25. Northbound I-25 is moving at 20 from Broadway to Spear. Both directions of I-70 are moving at 30 between Central Park and Peoria. Westbound I-70 also heavy from Monaco to Brighton. Eastbound and westbound I-270 are slow between Quebec and York. There's also a stalled semi on the right shoulder of the ramp from eastbound I-270 to I-76 that is causing some minor slowing on the ramp. Inbound and outbound Peña are busy between Tower and I-70, and there are crashes at First and University and on the ramp from southbound Parker Road to Hamden. I'm Dave O'Brien on KOA, 850 AM and 94.1 FM.
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3: So there's a lot of reasons why you earned that nickname.
0: I appreciate it.
3: Big Balls Edwards.
0: And no practice.
3: No rehearsal, nothing.
0: Yeah, right. Just go. It was a blast. And I said, I wanted to make sure, I told Dave this going into it. I was like, first, check mark is to not embarrass Rick. Literally the first line item. And then the next one is go out there and have fun. And then somewhere in there, hope that I get a chance to maybe do it again with you sometime.
3: I knew you wouldn't embarrass me in the sound check. You started the song fast.
0: Oh, I know.
3: And then, so Sarah stopped it about 20 seconds in. She's like, wait.
0: Yeah,
3: This is way too fast. And I thought, oh, man, that's going to rattle him a little bit. And it didn't.
21: Big balls don't rattle.
3: That's right, man.
0: Yeah, no, that's right.
21: It takes more than just a whisper of a wind to rattle big balls.
3: Man, you got street cred now. Big Balls Edwards, you got street cred now.
0: You almost had a little John Facenda there. It takes more than a win.
21: It takes more than a win.
3: That was good. This is one of my favorite Van Halen songs right here, by the way.
0: Yeah, we had a big Van Halen debate.
3: That's why we played it.
0: Yeah, the other day.
3: I think this might be my favorite. Everybody wants some. This is when Van Halen was killing it.
0: Okay, so maybe you can once again settle a quick little discussion that we had.
21: Okay, all I'm going to do is sit here. I'm not even going to look at Rick, but I am going to make sure that you accurately frame this question.
0: I always accurately frame the question.
21: You do not.
0: The reason you know I accurately frame it, because I keep losing.
21: I'll accept that, but you do not accurately frame every question. Now, go ahead. Proceed, right. Counselor.
0: For Van Halen, are you... Now you're in my head. Are you more... Hagar, or are you more OG Van Halen?
21: Once again, you have not framed the question.
0: With Diamond Dave.
3: Which one do I think is better?
21: The question talked about the singing ability at some point.
0: That is not... No, you made it about the singing ability.
21: I'm sorry. Okay, just go ahead and answer, Rick. Go ahead.
3: I love both, and my band is open for both. David Lee Roth, solo, and Sammy Hagar. Sammy probably has one of the best rock voices ever.
21: Okay, that's it. Thanks, Rick.
3: One more thing.
21: See you tomorrow.
3: David Lee Roth is certainly in the conversation of best frontman ever.
21: That's what I said.
0: David Lee Roth didn't say that.
3: David Lee Roth could never sing, but in that era...
21: I did say that.
3: That era of David Lee Roth, he had the moves. You couldn't take your eyes off of him on stage. And he sang good enough to do songs like that. And so I was in Southern California when they broke. And so for me, I would prefer David Lee Roth Van Halen.
0: Thank you.
3: It's all subjective.
21: So what I said Sammy Hagar because there's no comparison to his voice. I also, if you remember Big Balls, I also said, so if one of those two guys is going to sing the national anthem, who are you picking?
0: I said Sammy Hagar.
21: Yeah, so we agree.
0: We agree on that.
3: Hagar's voice is amazing.
0: But David Lee Roth is clearly the superior.
21: I said I was trying not to throw shade at David Lee Roth. He was a great showman and all that. Mm. But if comparing voices, there's no comparison.
3: Yeah, absolutely. They both had great runs with Van Halen.
0: Oh, yeah.
3: I think the sound shifted with Sammy Hagar to more of a mainstream pop kind of rock band, where Van Halen early was really edgy, dark. Like that song right there, just how it started. They had a much edgier feel to them than Sammy Hagar, but I love them both.
0: David Lee Roth as a front man was my argument for the reason why that was the superior version of Van Halen.
21: Here you go, not framing it correctly, but we're never going to get to the bottom of this.
3: As a singer, you can't even compare the two.
0: No, I'm not, because...
21: You did.
3: Art is subjective. It is. That's right.
0: All right. A couple of texts here. 56690. Dave, if you wore more than a nightshirt to bed, your butt wouldn't get chapped.
21: So there you go. That's back to the... that's back to Rick and I and Kathy doing the show together.
3: The nightshirt.
21: I you wear a t-shirt, but the t-shirt's a little long, and it's sort of morphed over time into I wear a nightshirt. Ryan, what do you wear a turtleneck? What do you wear to bed?
0: Nothing. No, I'm just kidding. I wear boxers.
21: I was trying to picture you going out of the bathroom in your boxers and getting in bed.
0: Well, I'm glad you're picturing that, but more of it is because it gets hot. It's a temperature control thing.
21: I'm with you on
3: Me
21: that.
3: Too. I can't wear pajamas.
0: Can't do it.
3: I could never wear Dave's Ebenezer Scrooge nightshirt to bed.
21: It's a t-shirt.
0: It's down to his knees.
21: It's a long t-shirt.
3: It's a really long t-shirt.
21: It's mid-thigh.
3: I would get all twisted up in that, I would feel like I'm in a straitjacket. So I can't do that.
0: Like having dreams about anacondas,
3: panic attacks
21: in the basket.
0: There's a lot of lotion jokes.
21: I know, right?
0: On the text line right now. Mm-hmm. Somebody says you must have weird butt cheeks. I don't know. Listen, we don't have to get too far into this.
21: Mine or yours?
0: Well, no, yours, because you're the one that says you lotion.
21: Maybe I just should have said I put lotion at times on my hands, and then you rub the back of your leg. Do you not put lotion? You become a little bit ashy. You know, white folks can get ashy, too.
3: No, I'm not a lotion guy. I don't need lotion on my body at all.
21: You don't put lotion. You've never had lotion put on your body. Ever? Ever? Like, I know that's a lie.
0: I was with you a
21: handful of times.
3: If you hooked me up to a lie detector.
21: You'd fail.
3: Okay.
21: You'd fail.
3: I have had lotion on my body.
21: You sure have.
3: But not specifically butt cheeks like you.
0: You had a mullet and puka shells. Of course you had lotion on your body.
21: There we go.
3: Right.
21: There we go.
3: Yeah.
0: Did you guys see Sean Payton? They put out a video. The Saints put out a video. Sean Payton is going to be introducing Drew Brees. He got pretty emotional in that video. Did you see this, Dave?
21: Yeah, I did.
0: Yeah, here's a little bit of the audio.
1: Honest to God, I can't believe you just did that. Yeah, absolutely, man. We've done enough of this. Like, all of a sudden, it's awesome. I love you too. Appreciate you.
0: You too. It's got some non-toxic masculinity there.
21: Yeah.
0: Saying I love you. It's good, man. It's good to see Sean a little choked up there. And he did a 20-minute press conference today. Only on Drew Brees and
21: I know.
0: What he meant to him.
21: I know, right?
0: Yeah. It was cool, though. I mean, and we could talk a little bit more about it on the other side. We've got some sound from Sean just talking about it. Even some comparisons with Bo and Drew and all those kinds of things. But, you know, I got to imagine, I mean, Dave, you've obviously been around a lot of players. And I imagine if you got an opportunity to go introduce somebody at the Hall of Fame that you had a connection with like that, it probably would mean a lot to you, too.
21: Yeah, I've never had that opportunity. The closest that I came to anything even remotely like that. It's when Ozzie Newsome went into the Hall of Fame. So the cool thing about it is, I think from a player's standpoint, you share so many like memories. I mean, good, bad, whatever times, you know, tough situations, things that happen away from football that you were involved with that guy. And then to see him, be able to be honored. I can only imagine from Sean's standpoint. I mean, he coached Drew a long time and they had a lot of success. And I think from a head coach in the NFL standpoint, to be asked to be the presenter of your quarterback going in the Hall of Fame, I mean, that's high regard, right? I mean, that is, I don't know that it gets any cooler than that.
3: You've done a lot of great things in your life, Dave. I would think coaching is right at the top of most rewarding things you've done outside of your own family, because that relationship, that bond you have with your players. And yeah, you and I have talked about this before, and you've seen guys, you know, grow up from boys to men.
21: Yep.
3: You've seen them turn into a dad, and in some cases, even a grandfather, and become successful in life. And that's got to be such a great feeling. Like when Sean Payton got emotional there, I got a little bit emotional too.
21: Yeah.
3: We've all had at least one great coach in our life.
21: I don't know how old you think I am, but I don't have any of my former players that have turned into grandpas.
3: You've been doing it 30-some years, right?
21: What, coaching?
3: Yeah.
21: This will be 34.
3: So the average age a person becomes a grandparent is 47. So you probably do.
21: What?
3: Yep, that's the average.
21: What country?
3: 47. Here.
21: The average age of a grandparent is 47.
3: The average first time a grandparent is 47. The first time you're a grandparent.
21: That's what I just said. The average age of a grandparent?
3: Yep.
21: That's the average.
3: Yeah, so say you're...
21: So what's the youngest?
3: Say you have a kid at 24.
21: Yeah.
3: They have a kid at 23. 47. You'd be 47 years old.
21: Where did you get your, like...
3: These are the kind of things we talk about on my morning show. If you want to listen, 103.5 The Fox.
21: Yeah.
3: Yeah, we talked about this last week. And it surprised me when I saw that stat.
21: That's, like, shocking to me.
3: Yeah.
2: You are fake news.
21: Yeah. No, I think, I know we got to go. The quarterback on the first team that I ever coached at Arvada West, his name is Zach Kuyter. We were down last year at this time for a CHASA event before the season started to get the fall sports season underway. And this young lady in a Columbine softball uniform walked up and said, "Are you Coach Logan?" I said, "I am." She said, you coach my dad." I said, she knows at our back. I said, "Are you Zach Kuyter's daughter?" And then Zach was there. Now, you talk about full circle. And yeah. I got a good picture with both of them. She's going to the University of Alabama to play softball. So she's a hell of a, I think she was player of the year. But, I mean, stuff like that, you stay close to those people. And I know and love his mom and dad. And, yeah, it's that's one of the probably top five reasons that you coach at this level.
3: Nope, nothing better than that.
0: This is our chance to win $1,000 coming up in the next 5 minutes. Right now from the K-Way Traffic Center, here's Dave O'Brien.
18: A stalled vehicle is blocking the right lane of southbound I-25 at Colorado Boulevard. That is adding to the typical slowing between Santa Fe and Hamden on southbound I-25. A stalled semi is on the right shoulder of the ramp from eastbound I-270 to I-76, causing some minor slowing on the ramp. There are a couple of cars on the left shoulder of westbound C-470 at Yosemite. Traffic is moving by that well, and there are crashes on the ramp from southbound Parker to Hamden and at First and University. I'm Dave O'Brien on KOA, 850 AM and 94.1 FM.
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21: You moisturize your face,
3: yes,
21: and your bottom, definitely. But not your hands.
3: And your bottom?
21: You get chapped.
3: So what are you putting on it?
21: Lotion.
3: You're putting lotion on your bottom.
21: You really?
3: You do it, you put it on your hands, and then...
21: This metal picture, we might have to take a break.
3: Okay, you've never put lotion on your arse?
21: No.
3: Do you kind of spank yourself a little bit, too?
21: No, when you're I don't spank myself.
3: No.
9: Times are hard.
21: I love how that... You said that was your favorite... song by, was it AC/DC?
3: No, it was
21: Van Halen.
3: This would be one of my favorites.
21: Steely Dan.
3: By Steely Dan.
21: One of my favorite Steely Dan.
3: I like Steely Dan a lot, too.
21: I'm a fool to do your dirt. Is that the name of the song?
3: Yep.
21: I'm a fool
3: dirty
21: to do
3: work,
21: your dirty work.
3: Dirty Work's the name. Yeah, that was maybe their first record they put
21: this
3: out.
21: This one? Was it really?
3: Yeah. It was early to mid-70s. Early 70s.
21: Why don't you cover this sometime? I can hear Sarah and Ryan.
3: Yeah. Yeah, they had such a cool sound. Very unique sounding band. Hard to define them. I wouldn't even call them a rock band, you know?
21: I'll tell you one thing that they do not want to have you call them is yacht rock.
3: Yacht rock. Did you see?
21: I saw the...
3: Donald Fagen?
21: The documentary.
3: Oh, yeah.
21: Holy goodness.
3: Yeah,
21: Donald Fagen like was not having that.
3: Oh, highly offended by being lumped into that.
21: Yeah. And let them know it.
0: I think I'd prefer, I don't know, that versus like light rock. I think I'd rather be yacht rock.
21: I think they view what they did on Steely Dan or with Steely Dan as above yacht rock.
3: Yes.
21: And a more, to them at least, a more important sort of musical genre. They had their own.
3: Yeah. It's hard to put a label on them.
21: Yeah.
3: They were kind of jazzy.
21: Yep.
3: Kind of rock.
21: They had a little funk to them as well.
3: And they were notorious for recording 100 takes to get a song right. Notorious.
0: Seriously?
3: Oh, yeah. And they would go through so many of the best studio musicians. They'd call them in. They'd do like 100 takes with them. And they'd call another guy in because they didn't like what they heard. And from what I heard from a lot of guys, they were like the toughest band to record with because they were just so... They were looking for something very specific. And Bernard Purdy, the drummer, said, we do 100 takes. And then after 100 takes, they would take the second one. And he said, I knew we nailed the second one,
0: oh, no.
3: But we still had to do 98 more takes.
0: Oh, my gosh.
3: Yeah, that would be grueling.
0: Nightmare.
3: Yeah.
0: That's a nightmare. Yeah, and recording sessions, I mean, I don't know how many you've done, but those can be already tough. Because it's, especially if you're used to playing live, then having to sort of dial in and play it perfectly. I actually really didn't like going. I mean, we did the studio stuff, but I didn't love it personally. Okay. Well, we got to hit a break here, but I do want to play some of the Sean Payton talking about Drew Brees.
3: Yep.
0: What he meant to his career, what he meant to a lot of people's career. So we can play a little bit of that and get to some of the takeaways we had from the second acclimation period today. Practice, of course, training camp gets going in earnest tomorrow.
7: 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Stay for an update and stay in the know with KOA.
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0: KOA News Time is 4:01. I'm Chad Bauer. Senator John Hickenlooper is urging the Senate to pass the bipartisan Fix Our Forests bill, which has already passed out of committee.
6: The idea is simple. Streamline forest management and speed up new technologies for wildfire prevention, detection, and response.
0: Hickenlooper says solving wildfire and drought issues requires cooperation across all levels of government, but that cooperation has been strained during the Trump administration. Denver's cuts to the city budget are being felt across several divisions of the Denver Police Department, and in many cases is making their jobs harder. Police Chief Ron Thomas told city council members the department's fleet maintenance division is so short-staffed that sometimes officers don't have a working patrol car.
18: And those vehicle shortages require officers to sometimes double up, so there's two officers in one vehicle, which kind of defeats the purpose.
0: The crime lab and records and identification are just a couple of other departments where the cuts are doing the most damage. A judge has ordered a competency evaluation for the son of Chiefs offensive coordinator Eric Bieniemy after he was charged in the shooting of his mother. Authorities say 27-year-old Elijah Bieniemy is charged with malicious wounding, use of a firearm in the commission of a felony, and discharging a firearm inside a dwelling. Officials say Mia Bieniemy was seriously injured in Sunday's shooting. Chiefs coach Andy Reid says she has been moved out of intensive care and is showing signs of improvement. Fox 31 pinpoint weather, mostly clear tonight with a low of 62. Tomorrow, mostly sunny, scattered afternoon showers and thunderstorms. Friday's high 90. It's 96 in Denver. Our next update at 4:30 from the Common Spirit Health KOA News Desk. I'm Chad Bauer on KOA. Let's get a check on traffic with Dave O'Brien.
19: Not a bad drive in Denver right now. Traffic is heavy, but is moving at pretty typical speeds for this time of day. There are several vehicles on the side of southbound I-25 at Colorado Boulevard. The right lane is also blocked there. That is adding about 15 minutes to the usual slowing between Santa Fe and Hamden on southbound I-25. Northbound I-25 is moving at 15 from Downing into downtown. The safety patrol is with a couple of vehicles on the right shoulder of westbound I-70 after Havana. Westbound I-70 is also slow from Quebec to Brighton. Eastbound I-70 is moving at about 30 from I-270 to Chambers. There is a stalled semi on the right shoulder of the ramp from eastbound I-270 to I-76 and a crash on the ramp from southbound Parker Road to Hamden Avenue. I'm Dave O'Brien on KOA, 850 AM and 94.1 FM.
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0: Welcome back just after 4 o'clock. Dave Logan, Ryan Edwards, Rick Lewis, 56690 is our KOA Common Spirit Health text line. We'll get to a bunch of stuff from today's practice. Again, it was the second day of acclimation. Tomorrow, of course, practice training camp begins in earnest, which we're looking forward to. We're going to be broadcasting live tomorrow morning. Damani Leach is going to be on with Ross. Looking forward to hearing that interview. And, of course, we're going to have all sorts of updates on our social media channels. Interviews, all sorts of great coverage. And then Saturday morning, we'll be broadcasting out there. All of us will be a part of it in different forms and fashions. Looking forward to that. We'll give you more details on that here in just a little bit. But Sean Payton, today, speaking with the media, about 20 minutes, talking about how honored he felt that Drew Brees asked him to introduce him at the Hall of Fame game, which is coming up here like next week. And here's what Sean said about receiving that call and what it meant to him.
23: It caught me off guard. I was with a group. We were getting ready to golf the next day, and I have a Droid phone, so I'd never really gotten a FaceTime. It was just a lot, you know, being 15 years together. And honestly, the thing, I remember talking to him later, you know, a lot of times for a number of reasons, those quarterback-head coach relationships, you kind of always take for granted, and yet sometimes, oftentimes, they don't end like you'd want them to end. And I was really proud that it ended the way, you know, he wanted it to. And, you know, I'm excited for him, you know, and it was, you know, as a coach, an honor that, you know, someone would ask you to do that.
0: I I love that. He's like, I have a Droid phone. Never gotten a FaceTime call. So great. But he's right. I mean, we can go back over time. I mean, we wondered, I think we joked about it the other day, about Tom Brady's relationship with Bill Belichick. And that's one of the all-time coaching and quarterback relationships, right? And that didn't end great, even though I think they probably have patched a few things up, but maybe not. Maybe not so much.
21: Yeah, no, I agree with you. I think they have, too. I think Brady is too smart to not, when asked about Bill Belichick in particular as a coach, to not say great things about him. And honestly, he probably believes that he's the greatest coach of all time. Maybe he is. But I think he's not, I don't think Tom's going to get down into the, yeah, but there were three or four things that used to drive me absolutely crazy. So, but I do think Sean is right in terms of quarterback and head coaching relationships in the NFL. I mean, example would be right here with the Broncos, John Elway, and the head coach, Dan Reeves. I mean, that just was not...

0: relationship, but that was, I mean, that was a tough one.
1: Didn't they draft Tommy Maddox in the first round?
0: 92. I think it was 1992.
1: And that was a shot across the bow.
0: For sure.
1: To John Elway, for sure. For sure.
0: They had just, if it was 92, I could be off a year.
2: 92.
0: Was it 92?
2: 25th overall.
0: So they had just lost in the AFC Championship game on the road in Buffalo in January of 92, capping the 91 season, and I think that score was 10-7. And so people were talking about he needs help. You got to get him a receiver, got to get him this, and first pick, Tommy Maddox.
1: I remember I started here in 1990, and coming here from the L.A. market, I was shocked at the negative comments about John Elway in this market. Like, I couldn't believe it. No, John Elway played in California, played high school in California. And from a distance, I thought, man, are you kidding me? Why would you want to get rid of John Elway? I never did understand that
0: here. I don't think the fans did at all.
1: Oh, there was a lot. I mean, if you listen to sports talk, there was a lot of,
0: well,
1: bad John Elway.
0: I mean, listen, everybody, including John, I'm not speaking for John, but everybody was frustrated with getting blown out of three Super Bowls. Okay, I get that. But as you look back at this franchise and at this player, I mean, John Elway put the Broncos on the map in terms of the National Football League, period. End of statement. You can like him or dislike him, or, you know, maybe you didn't like some of the moves he made as a GM, although there were some really good moves as a GM also. But in terms of putting the Denver Broncos on the map of the NFL, it was that guy. So, you know, I think, again, I'm probably biased, but I think Dan's offense was not a good fit for John's skill set. And there were things Dan wanted to do, and it just wasn't. I mean, when Mike Shanahan took over in 1995, you saw what happened. The first year they're 8-8. The next year they're 13-3. Get beat by Jacksonville. And then the next 2 years they win the Super Bowl. I mean, it took Mike 4 years with that very same quarterback, and you know, and brought in some guys. I mean, Rod Smith and Eddie McCaffrey, and of course Rod was here before Mike got here. Terrell Davis was drafted in 95. There were some guys, but John to me is on top of Mount Rushmore when it comes to Denver Broncos, whatever you want to say, icons, legends.
1: Royalty. Yep.
0: Absolutely.
2: Why is that relationship with the quarterback and coach so complicated? Like, what could you put a pin in that? Is it because the coach wants certain things and isn't necessarily willing to move their system or things for the quarterback?
0: I think there's part of that.
2: Yeah.
0: I think that was part of the issue with Dan and John.
2: Yeah.
0: For sure. I think most coaches, how about this? I take most out of that statement. A lot of coaches in the NFL, as head coaches, are control freaks. They want to control everything. It's the nature of the position. They want to control, you know, one voice in the building. They want to control who's speaking for the team. They want to control what time we practice. They want to control when we leave on road trips. What hotel are we staying at? What are we feeding these guys? They want to control all of it. And I think with quarterbacks, especially quarterbacks today, you know, the interaction with a play calling head coach, I mean, you're talking about two alpha dogs that in the heat of battle will bark at each other. I mean, it's just how things go. So,
2: but sometimes that can lead to good things, right?
0: I think so. Yeah. As a player, I think you always have to be respectful of that guy because that guy is the head coach. But the quarterback is the only guy that in a game situation can fire back at a head coach and

0: live to see another day. I mean, the quarterback is one of the only guys. I mean, there are very few other guys that in the heat of a battle, in an exchange where it gets tense, like, what are we doing here? I call this, you check to that. Why are you checking that? Because I haven't thought it was the best. I mean, that's how those things happen. And we, the media and TV cameras, catch it. You know, then we ask the coach about it after the game. And honestly, a lot of times the coach has moved on. And if he hadn't moved on, he doesn't want to talk about that, because then that becomes a huge story. That becomes the story of the game. So he downplays it. And we've seen that from time to time.
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2: The right lane of southbound I-25 had been closed for several hours at Colorado Boulevard. It just reopened, but slowing remains between Santa Fe and Hamden on southbound I-25. The safety patrol was with a few vehicles on the right shoulder of westbound I-70 before Central Park. They just cleared out. Still some minor slowing around there. The ramp from southbound Parker Road to Hamden is partially blocked by a crash. And there was an accident on Highway 287 between Campus Drive and Empire Road. I'm Dave O'Brien on KOA, 850 AM and 94.1 FM.
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0: When Mike Shanahan took over in 1995, you saw what happened. The first year, they're 8-8. The next year, they're 13-3, get beat by Jacksonville. And then the next 2 years, they win the Super Bowl. John, to me, is on top of Mount Rushmore when it comes to Denver Broncos, whatever you want to say, icons, legends.
16: Royalty.
0: Royalty.
16: Yep.
0: Absolutely.
17: Come on, baby.
1: Come on, baby.
0: Come on, baby.
1: Yeah, we were talking about that. I mean, that relationship with the quarterback and the coach, it's kind of everything, right? And even Sean has told stories in the past, so has Drew, about some of their battles they get into on Saturday nights before the game. And, of course, you remember it lovingly because you won a lot of games and you were a very good team because of some of that. But I imagine going through it at the time, I don't know if Drew always felt that it was a great, very productive time. Imagine arguing with that guy every Saturday night for 5 months a year. Four minus four.
0: Yeah. Yeah. I think it has to be a relationship that is steeped in trust.
1: Yep.
0: When you have a relationship like that, when you can really go at each other, you got to be careful. You got to be careful to fight fair, right? This is not you trying to win the negotiating session. You exchange ideas. You tell somebody he's full of it. You know, I don't like that. I mean, you've got to feel good about each other and the relationship you have before it can get to that point.
1: So speaking of the Saints, last night, Taysom Hill announced that he's no longer going to be playing with the Saints.
0: Saw that.
1: I mean, I have to do it. You know, I have to ask you.
0: I know you do.
1: I can't help myself.
0: I know you can't.
1: Any interest?
0: Of what?
1: Taysom Hill in Denver? Of what?
0: Did he have years left on the contract? And if he did, then the interest you would have to be also tied to compensation to the Saints. I don't know how much Taysom Hill has in the tank.
1: He's 36 years old.
16: I was thinking at least 35.
1: Yeah.
16: It seems like it's probably over for him.
1: I think his contract ran out.
0: Okay. Well, then there'd be no compensation necessary.
1: Yeah, he's a UFA.
0: Yeah, I don't know. I mean, Sean would know better than any of us what he has left. Taysom Hill was his prop during his heyday, he was one of the most versatile players we had in the league. Had excellent speed, big enough to play tight end. You could snap it to him. He could throw it. But I just don't know what he has at 36.
17: Is he better than, Rick, is he better than your fourth tight end? I guess that would be kind of the conversation. Would you rather have a developmental tight end in that position, or would you rather have somebody that you think, because you feel like you're in a window. You feel like this is an opportunity this year.
16: Yeah, at 36 years old, I would be reluctant, I think. Is he better than your fourth?
17: Yeah, like
16: tight end four, which would be like,
17: I mean, Justin Jolie's a rookie, that's maybe not fair, but like Nate Atkins, for example. Like
16: Wait, Nate Atkins is really versatile, but so is Taysom Hill. I think I'd pass on a 36-year-old.
17: Okay. Yeah. Even though you're really thinking 1 year here.
16: And do you want him to take away practice reps from Justin Jolie?
17: For me,
16: probably not.
17: And I'm probably the wrong person to ask, because for Justin Jolie as well as Bentley, I'm thinking more of their impact beyond this year. Like, I'm not, whatever you get this year is great, but you brought back Adam Troutman, gave him an extension. We still have Lucas Kroll here. You got Evan Engram, right? Nate Atkins, Jolie. It's a pretty loaded room. Caleb Lohner is still here, right? It's a pretty loaded room, at least in bodies. But then
16: you mentioned Troutman too.
17: Yeah, right. They gave an extension. But I'm just saying, like, it's loaded with bodies. It's not necessarily loaded with production.
16: No.
17: Taysom Hill at least offers the potential of that. I don't know. That's at least my argument, Dave.
0: Yeah, I think I would not bring him on in that role, because, as Rick said, you want to develop one of your younger players. The only way you're going to bring Taysom Hill onto this team, two things. One, you have to know in your mind that he can, well, he has to still want to play. And you have to know that physically, I know this guy has quite a bit left. Here's how and then you have to have a plan. Here's how I would envision using him. There's going to be a 10 or 12 play package, might not happen every game, where by signing him and bringing him on this team and utilizing him in this package, I think we gained a little bit of an advantage rather than the common fourth tight end that is a young guy to develop. If those things are not true, then there's no real reason to bring him here.
16: Last year, 114 yards rushing, 91 yards receiving. So
17: yeah, he was hurt.
16: And the year before, 39 yards rushing.
17: Yeah, he was also hurt.
16: 23 yards receiving.
0: So you're saying he's fresh.
16: Well, yeah, he's still got some tread on that tire.
0: Yeah.
16: That's the point. He's 36.
0: Problem, it's one tire. That's the issue. It's like a unicycle.
16: Yes, exactly.
0: You know what I mean?
16: So that would be a no for me then.
0: You ever see those in the circus and think about, Ryan, you in particular, how hard it would be to stay up on one of those things?
17: Absolutely. Thought about it multiple times.
0: That's where your nickname could be an issue.
16: You need a bigger seat.
17: Obviously.
16: Yeah, that's what he's saying. Yeah.
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19: Ah, 1971. 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
19: 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I'm Ed Helms, host of Snafu, Season 2, Medburg. 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
33: KOA News Time is 4:31. I'm Chad Bauer. State officials are touting a decrease in violent and property crime in Colorado. In 2025, the violent crime rate decreased 10.7% from the previous year. The property crime rate declined by over 17%. The largest rate declines included motor vehicle theft, down almost 37% year over year, and robbery was down about 24%. A new Associated Press poll finds most Americans, about two-thirds, think the war in Iran is not worth fighting. It also shows President Trump's approval rating on Iran falling over the last month.
34: That AP poll shows Americans believe it's important to stop oil and gas prices from rising. 7 in 10 say it's important to negotiate a permanent ceasefire with Iran. But the president might point to another finding in that poll, that nearly two-thirds say it's important to prevent Iran from obtaining a nuclear weapon. And that is the one consistent thing the president has pointed to when justifying the war. There have been other rationales that the administration has given, but the one through line that you hear repeated is that war has been necessary to prevent Iran from obtaining a nuclear weapon.
33: That's ABC's Stephen Portnoy. Fox 31 pinpoint weather, mostly clear tonight with a low of 62. Tomorrow, mostly sunny, scattered afternoon showers and thunderstorms. Friday's high 90. It's 95 in Denver. Our next update at 5 o'clock from the Common Spirit Health KOA News Desk. I'm Chad Bauer on KOA. Let's get a check on traffic now with Dave O'Brien.
1: Traffic is moving pretty well in Denver right now. Highways are busy, but there is only one issue on the interstates. A crash on northbound I-25 after 84th Avenue is blocking the two left lanes, including the left express lane. Slowing starts at I-76 and delays are around 20 minutes right now on northbound I-25. Northbound I-25 also heavy in the Denver Tech Center and between Downing and downtown. Southbound I-25 is busy from Santa Fe to Hamden. Westbound I-70 is moving at 30 from I-225 to York. Eastbound I-70, you're moving at about 35 from I-270 to Chambers. I-270 and I-225 are both busy, and there are crashes on Highway 287 at Campus Drive, eastbound Colfax at Sable, and on the ramp from southbound Parker Road to Hamden Avenue. I'm Dave O'Brien on KOA, 850 AM and 94.1 FM.
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6: On the text line right now, somebody says you must have weird butt cheek. I don't know. Listen, we don't have to get too far into this.
0: Mine or yours?
6: Well, no, yours, because you're the one that says you a lotion.
0: Maybe I just should have said I put lotion at times on my hands, and then you rub the back of your leg. Do you not put lotion? You become a little bit ashy. You know, white folks can get ashy, too.
7: No, I'm not a lotion guy. I don't need lotion on my body at all.
0: You don't put not any lotion. You've never had lotion put on your body. Ever? Ever? Like, I know that's a lie.
6: I was with you
0: a handful of times.
7: If you hooked me up to a lie detector.
0: You fail.
7: Okay.
0: You fail.
7: I have had lotion on my body.
0: You sure have.
7: That's good stuff, man.
6: Good job, Grant.
7: Good stuff.
6: The great Steely Dan song. Somebody texted in earlier saying that Steely Dan's too complex for yacht rock. I guess I don't know. Yacht rock for me is vibe. It's not about the complexity of the song. Everybody has a different view of music, as I find out every day doing the show with Dave. But yacht rock is just more the vibe. Like I said, we talked about Hall & Oates. I think Daryl Hall is a brilliant musician, brilliant songwriter. They do some technical stuff too. Huey Lewis. I mean, there's some good yacht rock bands that I don't know. I don't know if it's about the complexity for me.
7: I think Steely Dan is next level when it comes to complexity than the artists you just mentioned. And they would tell you the same thing. I mean, they took great pride in recording what they would consider a perfect song. And it took 100 takes. It's going to take 100 takes to do it.
6: Mm-hmm.
7: And it's really interesting to watch some videos on YouTube of these guys and how they recorded. And it drove other musicians absolutely nuts because they were so particular. One listener texted and said Chevy Chase was their first drummer, and he was. He was with them before they recorded Don't Buy a Thrill, which was their first record in 1972. Another interesting fun fact about him, Donald Fagen did not sing on Dirty Work. That was a guy named David Palmer. Donald Fagen has let's call it a unique voice. He didn't like his voice. I don't think the record company liked his voice. And so he laid back and they brought in a guy, just a rock singer, and he did Dirty Work. They toured with this guy doing Dirty Work. And then Donald Fagen decided, okay, I'm gonna take this over now. And it worked out perfectly because that guy in Dirty Work didn't have the unique sound that Donald Fagen had. He's just not your regular singer. When you hear him on the radio, your ear is like, what is this? This is different. In fact, the whole band had a different, unique sound.
6: Oh, no doubt.
7: I'm a big, big fan. Yeah. A ton of respect for those guys.
6: Yeah, me too. No doubt about it. All right, 566-90 is our KOA Commons Spirit Hill text line. We're going to have Charles Johnson joining us at 5:30 tonight.
7: Talk CJ. To
6: yeah, CJ's going to join us for a few minutes.
7: Haven't talked to him in a long time.
6: Yeah, he's got charity stuff coming up, and also we'll talk a little CU Buffs, a little expectation on that coming up at 5:30. But today, practice is the second day of acclimation period, and tomorrow practice starts, officially training camp starts, and that'll be at 10 a.m. The fans will be there. It's going to be a lot of fun. But today, so day one of acclimation period, both of them have been red zone periods, some goal line. Today was a little longer. They did a bit of an extra portion on the back end after some special teams. But yesterday was a really good day for the offense. They were dialed in, a lot of touchdowns. It was kind of a little bit of a tone setting day, I thought, for the offense. Like to come out of and start camp in some way, right? Acclimation period, but come out and really take it to the defense. I mean, they just left and right. It seemed like every time either Bo Nix, Sam Ehlinger, or Jared Stidham dropped back to pass, they were throwing touchdowns. It was pretty awesome. Today, the defense kind of battled back. And we're going to see that, Rick, I imagine, over the course of training camp. There'll be some days, and you want to see some more days for the offense, I think. But there will be days where each side wins. But today, the defense really got after them.
7: You know, since Peyton Manning, we got used to the defense dominating the offense in training camp. And defenses typically get up to speed quicker than an offense. But Bo Nix's third year, you know, everything, they just ran everything back, same coaching staff except for Davis Webb in the OC position. I'm not surprised that they opened camp with the offense looking good. I think that's what I would have expected to see this time. But typically you're going to see the defense, and this is one of the best defenses in the league. And it's still early, but that's a good sign that the offense often opened hot against one of the best Ds in the league.
6: I thought so too. And that was one of those moments where, again, you know, we're not in pads and it's very early, but to see the offense have a bit of swagger. And J.K. Dobbins is one of those guys. He's chirping out there. Jalen Waddle chirps a bit. They have some of that vibe, at least on that side of the ball, that I wouldn't say consistently they had over the last several years, which that is very exciting because the defense is going to do that. The defense likes talking trash. They like hitting. They like being one of the best defenses. They already know that about themselves. The thing we don't know is how consistent the offense can be. Yeah, I mean, the vibes. Yeah,
2: thank you, Grant. I walked right into that.
6: Here's Mike McGlinchey. I thought this was great. He was asked about the challenge of setting the tone when you're not wearing pads, like on the offensive line, right? They can't wait till we get the pads on because they get to kind of really do their job. Defensive line feels the same way. But here's what Mike McGlinchey said about that.
4: It's difficult, right? It's offensive and defensive line is always the hardest part of the first, you know, week of this, the whole of spring, trying to be healthy, but trying to get good work in because it isn't non-contact, right? It's still contact. It's just without shoulder pads or going to the ground. So it's there's a lot of give and take. You know, there's reps that you just have to sometimes, hey, I lost that one. No extra fighting, no extra stuff. So it's difficult to set the tone, but the tone set an individual. Like we preach, you know, every day, every night, and when we're watching film and meetings, that Indy has to be as hard as we can make it, so that the game and the practice feels like we're working for something, and we're getting great work and great reps while in a controlled environment and can be safe about it. But you know, the tone is just a mindset and how you prepare. It doesn't always have to be, you know, hit each other in the mouth. The tone can be, hey, we get good work in, let's be professionals. Both of our groups have been together for a long time and we know how to do that.
6: Yeah, and that's the point that he made there at the end is kind of the really what we're talking about here, because both sides of the ball have a lot of experience, not only playing with each other, but playing against each other, especially in practice.
7: Yeah, you know, I just had a little flashback. It's so much different now with this group and this coaching staff. You go back to Nathaniel Hackett's partial year, not to throw him under the bus, but a totally different situation. The way they practiced and how easy he was on these guys. And then before then, you know, Shermer, like, I'll never forget this quote in a postgame. He said they practice incompletions.
6: I remember that.
7: Yeah.
6: I remember watching this.
7: Yeah, right. It's come a long ways from that in a very short time. This is a whole different coaching staff, a whole different vibe, whole different way to practice. And these guys are on top of it. And so it's great that the offense is already looking pretty good.
6: Mike McGlinchey asked if this could be a breakout season for the offense, and what does that look like? Here's what he said.
4: I think everybody always feels that as an individual player, right? Like, not just as a total offense. I think the mark of greatness is consistency, and if you want to be great, you have to be great all the time, and there's no mountains and valleys that you ride through. And the greatest players and the greatest teams that I've ever been around are the ones that do it all the time the same way. No matter who the opponent is, no matter what the situation is, there's no emotional setbacks. There's no hanging on to the previous play. It's just keep moving forward as best as you can and execute the plays that are called. And, you know, I think everybody feels confident that we've all been ready to take a step forward and in that regard and be more consistent. And I'm excited to continue to grind out here in training camp to make sure that we're in that position.
6: Dave, I thought the interesting thing from him there specifically was, like, you filled out individually. Like, he's asked a question, do you think the offense can break out? He's like, yeah, individually we all should and do feel that way. I thought that was a fascinating way to break it down versus a, oh, no, we as a collective are ready to take this thing to the next level.
0: No, I think that he's looking at this the right way, because you have to, even though football is the greatest team sport in the world, you still have to make sure you're taking care of your little part. And you have to strive to find ways to get better individually, because you know, if you do, then collectively, there's a pretty good chance the team will be doing the same thing. So I think, McGlinchey's a smart, smart player. He understands a sort of his role in the team, and not that he's a spokesperson for the team, but you know, whenever, even after a tough loss, somebody thrusts a microphone in his face, you know, he's going to say the right things. So yeah, I think player, I mean, you lose sight of that sometimes, because you say, well, gosh, the team was 14-3 last year, and, we had a great year and just one game short. But you're graded individually, even though they tell you, hey, this is, you know, team, and think of your teammate and be a good teammate. And they it is the greatest team sport in the world. But you're still judged individually on what you do.
6: Which is remarkable in some sense, because the offensive line as a unit is really the most important conversation, more so than any specific. You're paid individually,
0: yeah,
6: but it's because you work so well with the rest of the O-line.
0: Yeah, I mean, I think those five guys working together now, I mean, they've been together for a while. Yes, so the longer you can stay together, the easier it is in terms of the communication and understanding. And, you know, just in terms of a shade of a defensive lineman, you might just get a glance from somebody from the center to the guard that tells him, okay, this is what we're going to do. So yeah, that all of that is important. But when those coaches go back, and players too, but coaches in particular, go back and look at the game film, and let's say the Broncos on that first Monday night go to Kansas City and beat the Chiefs, whatever, 24-17.
6: That's generous.
0: It's going to be the Broncos are 1-0, and they're atop the AFC West. But when the coaches and players look at that film, they're looking at their individual play, and it is possible that one of those guys, not only the offensive line, but other positions, even though the team is 1-0 and the team feels great about that win, that one player or maybe a small handful of players will grade their performance and say, damn, I mean, I was bad. That was not good. And if you have too many of those not good, bad performances, they find somebody else.
7: You know, listening to McGlinchey, this is also notable to me, at least. There was just a couple years ago, we would ask each other, who's the leader of this offense? And it was, you know, you couldn't really distinctly pick one person. Now, of course, you got Bo Nix, you got Cortland Sutton, J.K. Dobbins, Mike McGlinchey, Garrett Bowles. You have five true leaders.
6: You put Quinn Miners in there, too.
7: And Miners as well. On the offensive side of the ball, it's a huge difference. We've come so far, so fast with this football team.
6: And the strength of it, and it's intentional, Sean's talked about it a ton, is on the offensive line. Like, you have one of the highest paid, if not the highest paid offensive line in the game. So you want that to sort of, as we said, set the tone, right? That's what they're supposed to be there. What I was wondering as I was listening to Mike McGlinchey is how much that offensive line can even help Davis Webb in some of these early portions. You know, Sean said, we're not going to really see the impact, like anybody going out to training camp practices or otherwise, we're not going to see the impact of Davis Webb as a play caller most likely in any of these training camp practices, but it's going to be on game day where really the things shift. How much can an established offensive line, an elite offensive line, help a new play caller?
0: Oh, a bunch. Because, I mean, again, we've talked about the running game being sort of the focal point of this training camp. That running game has to be better. It has to be more efficient. And how does Davis Webb, because we're talking about him, how does he go about making sure that happens? Well, one way is you hope that J.K. Dobbins can stay healthy. Two, you hope that Jonah Coleman is going to be like the player that they think they're drafting out of the University of Washington, that he can contribute in his first year and be whatever, a backup player to J.K. Dobbins. What is R.J. Harvey, what is his role this year? Is he a little more comfortable running between the tackles? Is he a little more patient? Does he understand, in terms of different blocking schemes, which one of these requires me to be a little more patient to look for the cutback? Which one is like a gap scheme where I've just got to hit that thing? And sometimes it may be 3 or 4 dirty yards, but you can't bounce that run. So there's so many things that go into a running game, but I think from an offensive line standpoint, that's maybe the biggest key for me in this training camp. What sort of confidence do they have in the running game with a new play caller, and who's going to be the backup to Dobbins, and what does the running game look any different schematically, whatever, than it looked after J.K. Dobbins got hurt last year? Does it look like that at the start of this season?
7: This is the best I felt about the running back room in several years. I think they have a good group, complementary group of running backs. I do think we'll see a better R.J. Harvey this year running the ball that we saw last year. We know he can catch the ball out of the backfield. He was really good doing that last year. And R.J. Harvey's still learning how to be a running back. Basically, he was a quarterback most of his life. So I think you'll see him continue to improve, and with Coleman being drafted out of Washington, that's a guy I'm really looking forward to see what he does when he gets a chance. And a healthy J.K. Dobbins, if J.K. Dobbins is healthy, say he plays even 15 games this year, it's going to be a really good year for this football team.
6: Oh, completely agree. And I think to your point, Rick, about how excited you are about the room, I think it's because we have fewer questions. I know the question probably about J.K. is about how long you're going to have him, if he can be healthy, but we know what the productivity looks like when he's on the field. We kind of know a little bit of R.J. Harvey, and I think that more of the optimism leans that he can be better, right? I mean, he had a great rookie season, and he can be even better. And then what I think I'm most excited about, at least what I've seen so far via OTAs as well as these first couple of days, is just how between those three backs, and they've been pretty even usage, probably will stay the same as we move through training camp, they are all available for a multitude of things. It's not just handoffs. It's going to be catching passes out of the backfield. They have the expectation that no matter who's in there, they can run the offense. We're not tipping our hand by having one guy in here versus the other. I think Jonah Coleman, we saw a little bit of it last year with J.K. Dobbins. He's got underrated hands. Jonah Coleman's in that same category. He's got underrated hands out there. I mean, they used a little bit of that up there at Washington. Last year, he had 31 catches for 354, which actually, considering he averaged 11.4 per catch, was pretty awesome. But when I see each of these guys in, there isn't a forced, well, this is, you know, he's not in here to catch passes. I mean, he's in here just to run between the tackles. No, they have the expectation with all three of those guys, at least so far.
0: Yeah, I think I would say we shouldn't put a lot of stock in a back coming out of college in terms of how many number of catches did he get because of the schemes involved in college. And some of those are check downs, some of those are swing passes. I mean, they throw so many times to the backs in college. If for me, I want to see if a back can run an option route. How are his feet? Now, he's got to be able to catch it, obviously. But can he run? That's where Alvin Kamara caught most of his passes in New Orleans. He was an option route running Jesse. Can this kid from Washington, Jonah Coleman, can he? I'm not saying he's Kamara, but can he be a guy that is a versatile back, as you said, run between the tackles? He's certainly built sturdy. He looks like he can run between the tackles. But can he run option routes? He was a good pass protector in college. It's still different just because you were willing to step up, you know, and block a, you know, 210-pound linebacker. Now, I mean, not that linebackers are just so much bigger in the NFL, but the schemes are better and different and more diverse. And you may have to, in certain protections, scan from left to right. And you may literally, by the time the ball snapped until the ball is gone, you may ball snap. You're thinking, I'm blocking him. Nope, I'm blocking him. Nope, I'm blocking him. I mean, you may have to scan three different people because the first two didn't come. So the schemes are so much more detailed in the NFL, and that's where a lot of young players, it's not the physical ability that they miss. It's just the ability to pick up everything they have to pick up.
6: And as we know, most of the time, if you're a rookie that can't work well in pass pro at running back, you don't get to see the field very
0: much. That's very true, because you're going to get the most important guy killed. So you're going to be over there. You're going to be playing special teams. And that's why it's important to get in the book, get in the playbook, and understand, you know, what your roles, what they're asking you to do, and spend extra time on pass pro.
6: And we'll see that. You know, I mean, they'll give him some probably high leverage moments in the course of training camp.
0: We'll see it in
6: the preseason as well. You got to know if he can do it. I mean, we know he can do it at the college level. I love that your point, though. Like, just because you are prolific at the college level does not guarantee you success at the NFL.
0: It's not necessary. It's different physically.
6: Yeah,
0: for sure. It's faster. The players are better, but the biggest difference is the schemes and what a defense is capable of doing. I mean, they spend all week long, hours and hours and hours, about trying to disguise pressures, and this guy's on the line of scrimmage, but he's not coming. He drops. And like, it's a lot for any player, but it's especially a lot for a rookie.
7: Yeah, we'll see him get a lot of snaps, a lot of carries in the preseason. You're not going to take too many chances with J.K. Dobbins out there in preseason. You know what you got with him. R.J. Harvey's still trying to figure things out, but Jonah Coleman's going to probably carry the load, and I can't wait for it.
30: It's time to continue the climb.
8: Broncos Training Camp 2026.
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30: 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It's Broncos Country Tonight.
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11: 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Touchdown, Denver.
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20: KOA News Time is 5:01. I'm Connor Shreve. Colorado is celebrating its 150th birthday on Saturday. Many events are planned across the state, including at the State House Saturday morning. Here's Governor Polis.
21: There's so many things to do for people of all ages to celebrate this very special day. You don't turn 150 every day.
20: More information on 150th birthday events can be found at celebrate.colorado.gov. Ukraine's president says several people were killed in a Russian drone and missile attack Wednesday night into Thursday morning. President Zelensky blamed insufficient or delayed air defense supplies during that Russian attack. Poland says an unidentified object violated national airspace, prompting the launch of a fighter jet and a helicopter. ABC's Britt Clennett has more from the foreign desk in London.
1: Poland and NATO saying their air and ground defenses were activated. Prime Minister Tusk also saying the missile was a Russian KH-101 cruise missile. It came as Russia unleashed another massive air assault into western Ukraine, where Poland shares a border. Those strikes killing at least 8 people, including 3 children in one family. Britt Klenit, ABC News, London.
20: Wall Street closing higher this evening. Microsoft helping to drive gains today after reporting growth from its Azure business. Semiconductors also rallied after the results. The Dow Jones Industrial Average added 613 points. S&P 500 gaining 121 and the NASDAQ rising 679. Fox 31 pinpoint weather shows mostly clear skies this evening with a low of 62. Tomorrow will be mostly sunny with scattered afternoon showers and thunderstorms and a high of 90. It's currently 91 in Denver. Our next update at 5:30 from the Common Spirit Health KOA News Desk. I'm Connor Shreve on KOA. Now a check on traffic with Dave O'Brien.
3: Some light rain is moving through parts of Littleton and Highlands Ranch right now. That's dropping speeds a little bit on C-470. Other than that, highways are moving well with some typical slowing and a couple of other slow spots. Northbound I-25 still slow from I-76 to 84th Avenue. A crash after 84th just cleared from the two left lanes. Now there is a stall on northbound I-25 before 84th, that one blocking the left lane. And those issues are combining for delays of about 25 minutes heading into Thornton. A crash on eastbound Boulder Turnpike before Sheridan just cleared out. Delays remain starting around Flatiron Crossing. Eastbound and westbound I-70 are both busy between I-25 and I-225. Both directions of I-270 are heavy between Quebec and York. And there is a crash on the ramp from southbound Parker Road to Hamden Avenue. I'm Dave O'Brien on KOA, 850 AM and 94.1 FM.
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0: Just after 5 o'clock, welcome back. Dave Logan, Ryan Edwards, Rick Lewis, Broncos Country tonight coming up at the top of the hour. You can hit us up on the text line, 56690. We're going to have CJ, Charles Johnson, joining us here a little after 5:30. Get some thoughts on CU season, which is starting up here in less than a month. Looking forward to all that. We'll get to a couple of texts here. Did you guys hear Baker Mayfield earlier today?
1: Yeah. Yes, I did.
0: Yeah, this is a little bit of him. He's very plainly upset about his contract negotiations.
2: I've been pretty upfront and honest about my feelings about Tampa. It being home for now, our family, we're raising kids here. We love it here. I wanted the deal done and set the deadline and told them it was going to be all ball after that. And I did mean that. And I don't know if they thought I was just going to take some of the offers that they gave, but I'm at the point of my career and understanding what I've brought to this franchise. One, I'm very, very thankful for the chance they gave me. Do not get me wrong on that. But I've also I really know what I've brought to this franchise, leadership-wise, and even play-wise. It's been some of the best years of my career, and I think it's only going to trend upwards, just being comfortable and feeling that. So disappointing in that regard to not have, you know, to feel disrespected a little bit. And that's really the disappointing part, to feel undervalued. After, you know, thinking you've earned it. This is not a poor me thing. There's a lot of other people that have it way worse off, but I can sit here and look at other quarterbacks and peers and evaluate myself based on that and put myself in certain categories that I deserve to be compensated for that. And I think I'm a franchise quarterback. I've been told I'm a franchise quarterback. It's been said publicly from ownership down here. And so to not have a deal done is very disappointing, but I said the deadline was a deadline, and I addressed the team to let them know I meant that. It's all ball. I'm with these guys. I think all the guys that have been here know exactly who I am. The guys that are new here, I wanted to address that because they might have had a notion prior to coming here about who I am as a person. But it's all team. It's all about winning here now and what we're going to do. And, you know, hopefully Vita gets his back fixed and gets his deal done. I mean, he's the second longest tenured buck behind CG, and Vita deserves that. He's the anchor of our defense, and so I hope they take care of him. It's disappointing to say the least, but it's all ball here, and I know I'm going to have a good year.
0: Yeah, interesting you brought up Vita Vea there, who requested a trade earlier this week at the tail end of that. That's intentional, right? He's like, I'm talking about how frustrated I am. There's another guy that's in the building, a cornerstone player. It's also very frustrated with the situation. They were 8-9 last year, Dave. He threw for over about 3,700 yards, 26 touchdowns, 11 interceptions. He's a good quarterback, but did he?

0: him from getting roasted had he not said that, because it's like, bro, how much money have you made?
1: Mm-hmm.
0: And you come across for people that might not be NFL fans or whatever as this like spoil. And I'm a Baker Mayfield guy. I would have paid him. But I'm glad he said, hey, I don't mean to come across this way. And I also think he was smart in bringing Vita Vea into it, because now then it became not only about him, but it became him as the leader of the team actually portraying the fact that he was looking out for a teammate. So, I mean, they're in an interesting position. They really are. I'm a Baker Mayfield fan. I think he's a really good player. I think you can win with Baker Mayfield, and I don't think they have, not that I know of, a better solution. So maybe, like you said, Ryan, maybe they see this year, and then maybe they offer him something, and maybe he gets his backup and says no, and then they franchise him, and, you know, millionaire problems.
2: There are a couple games over 500 in his three seasons there. Last year was, I'd say, pretty decent year. The year before, though, was a monster season.
1: It was.
2: That he had. And, yeah. Dave, I didn't know you're a Baker Mayfield guy. Where would you rank him among quarterbacks in the league? Just outside the top 10, maybe?
0: Yeah, I mean,
2: 12, 13?
0: Yeah, probably. I certainly think he's in the top half of quarterbacks.
1: Agreed.
0: No doubt in my mind. So, 10, 11, 12, I mean, something like that.
2: And does anybody know what type of money he's talking?
1: I mean, he's on the final year of a three-year deal that he did. It was like 3 years, I want to say it was $100 million or something like that. So he's getting around $30 million per, if I remember correctly.
0: Yeah.
1: But it's an interesting needle to thread, because on one hand, I already saw people on Twitter saying, well, look, you got a motivated Baker Mayfield. That's got to be good for you,
0: yep.
1: Right?
0: Yeah.
1: But there's the right kind of motivation and there's the wrong kind of motivation, because he'd also been motivated if they paid him. I don't think he's a guy. He's not a guy that strikes me as lacking motivation anytime soon.
0: He's a guy that part of the reason he's only 5'11 or 6 foot is because the chips on his shoulders that he has carried ever since leaving high school have shortened the disc, the separation of discs in his lower back, and has prevented him from reaching his height. He was supposed to be 6'2". I'm kidding, but this guy has carried chips on his shoulder, which is not necessarily a bad thing, right? Didn't get recruited, had to walk on Texas Tech, right? Then left Texas Tech because he wasn't going to be the starter, had to walk on Oklahoma. I mean, how many guys walk on twice and become a Heisman Trophy winner and the first pick in the draft? I don't know. Can't happen too many times. And then Cleveland gets rid of him after, you know, a few years, as you and I talked about yesterday, Ryan. They did make the playoffs one time with Baker, and he's kind of bounced around. But I think he's played good football in Tampa. So I think you can win with Baker Mayfield, and I think he's a very good player.
2: He said he wanted to make $50 million a year.
0: I don't know. But Ryan and I looked the other day, and there's like eight guys making $50
1: million. 12.
0: Are there 12?
1: 12 really? Guys.
2: Okay, well,
1: making $50
2: million. He said the Bucs offer was pretty far from that figure.
1: Yeah.
2: So that's why he's talking.
0: Yeah, so do you still have the list?
1: I can get it up, yeah.
0: Yeah, I mean, let's pull this list up. And Rick, well, I mean, some of these guys obviously are no-brainers. You got Mahomes, you got Allen, you got Stafford, you got Dak Prescott.
1: Mm-hmm. Joe Burrow.
0: You got Joe Burrow.
1: Josh Allen.
0: I already said Allen. Who else?
1: Sorry. Jordan Love. Trevor Lawrence.
0: Okay. Stop on Jordan Love and Trevor Lawrence. Would you take Baker Mayfield in a high leverage game? Would you take Baker Mayfield? The talent surrounding these two players is even complete, same team. Baker Mayfield or Trevor Lawrence as your quarterback? You got to win a game or your season's over.
2: I don't even have to think about it. I'd say Baker Mayfield.
0: See, I would too. I would too. Jordan Love had a great season, not last year, but the year before. Now, last year, he had some moments, but there were also some moments where I've got a couple friends that are really devout Packer fans. They were scratching their head with him. So who else is making 50?
1: Stafford, that's an easy

0: won Jared Goff, Brock Purdy, Justin Herbert, Lamar Jackson, and Jalen Hurts.
1: All right. I mean,
2: that's the cream of the crop.
1: Right, I mean, I'd like to know what the offer was and how far away from 50.
2: It's reported that it was about the same contract as Daniel Jones.
0: 44.
2: That's what they're saying.
1: Okay, but here's I'm gonna jump into Baker's head. I don't know Baker at all, although his agent, I do know. Baker Mayfield, if the Buccaneers brought up, well, listen, I mean, the deal we're offering you is about the same as Daniel Jones. I'll bet his head blew off in the meeting room. He had to go find gray matter everywhere in the office. I can almost assure you that Baker Mayfield feels in his bones, like his bone marrow, that he's a better player than Daniel Jones.
2: And I would bet if he becomes a free agent, he'll get the $50 million a year deal next year.
1: Well, here's the deal. If he has a good enough year that other teams would offer him $50 million, the Bucs are going to franchise him.
0: Yes, that's exactly right. Because it'll be right around 50 is the franchise tag. So it would make sense at that point. Remarkably, because he went one and then Sam Darnold was the second quarterback off the board, they're making the same amount. And Sam Darnold just won a Super Bowl.
1: But Sam Darnold, until last year, was like a vagabond.
0: Very true.
1: Now,
0: well, Baker kind of had a little bit of that,
1: so
0: too.
1: So I think even that's worth asking. I mean, Sam Darnold is big-time talented in terms of his skill set. Big-time arm, really good athlete.
2: Baker
1: has prototypical size. But up until last year, I mean, he had the year in Minnesota. They had a great regular season. Then he got bounced in the playoffs by the Lions. But if you, and I'm not trying to lead anybody down the wrong road here, but if you ask people, hey, I mean, what's the age difference between Baker and Sam?
0: That's a good question.
1: Baker is 30, early 30s.
2: Yeah. He is 31.
1: 31, okay.
0: Yep.
1: And Sam is about that, right?
0: He is 29.
1: Sam's 29. So maybe, okay, on the age, you defer to Sam Darnold. But if you're an NFL exec and you can get for the same money today, even after Sam Darnold won the Super Bowl, you can get Sam Darnold or Baker Mayfield based on their careers.
0: I'd go Baker.
1: I'm not sure that I wouldn't either.
2: That's a tough call.
1: I mean, before Sam Darnold went to Minnesota, there were NFL people that thought he's got so much talent, he just can't play. He can't play in this league.
2: And that's what's influencing my call on that. I think of that Sam Darnold. So it'd be a tough call for me between Darnold and Mayfield as your future franchise quarterback. Although Darnold, having just won the Super Bowl, I'll make the call. I'm going to go Darnold.
0: Okay.
2: I'll say Darnold.
0: Because of the prototypical size.
1: I mean, you can make a case.
2: Yeah. He's got, I think, a better skill set, and he's bigger, and he's younger.
1: Oh, he throws it. Sam Darnold, I mean, has been. I mean, I don't, injuries and all that, but Sam Darnold was one of the best ball throwers early in his career coming out of college. I mean, the Broncos absolutely loved Sam Darnold.
0: I like Baker's mobility a little bit more.
2: Baker, in his NFL career, has only had three seasons where his team was over 500. 10-7, 9-8.
1: He played in Cleveland, Rick.
2: 11-5 was his best year. That was in Cleveland.
1: That's their year they went. I think they got a playoff win.
0: Yep. Yeah, he's 2-3 in the playoffs, Baker's.
1: What's Dak Prescott? 3 and...
0: Yeah, it's worse. I mean, as far as winning percentage, hold on.
1: I think he's 3-5. Dak, I think, is 3-5, I think, in his career.
0: 2-5.
1: 2-5.
0: Yep.
1: Dak Prescott is making $70 million.
0: Yeah, that's still ridiculous.
2: Wow.
0: Yeah.
2: I didn't realize that.
0: Yeah, Dak making silly money. But they're a great regular season team. I mean, their offense is usually very good, and he's very good.
1: There's people now watching some of the shows leading up to the season and preparing for this NFL season that actually believe that the Cowboys are going to win the NFC East and have a deep run in the playoffs. I guess they might, because they're going to be really good on offense.
2: Based on the playoff record of Dak, would you rather have him or Baker Mayfield to win a postseason game right now?
0: They both have their issues in the postseason.
1: I think I would take Dak.
0: I think I would too.
1: I think I would take Dak, everything being equal. He's bigger. He still can run, even though he didn't run as much as he used to. Dak can throw it. I mean, he's been a really good player in this league. They just haven't played well in the playoffs.
0: Is there anything that Bo Nix, just for a moment, because he's going to be up for a possible contract extension after this year? I mean, at this point, is it a bit pass-fail for you? Like, if he does a lot of what he's been doing, maybe he takes a step forward. Let's hope for that. Still performs well in the postseason. Maybe they win a postseason game. There's nothing that gives you pause about putting him in this echelon, right? I mean, Patrick Mahomes, 64, Dak, 60, Joe Burrow's 55, Josh Allen, 55. Because there's a lot of people that don't include Bo Nix in that conversation right now.
1: Yeah.
0: Right? I mean, like, as far as the elite quarterbacks, but it's not even about necessarily being in that category of quarterbacks. It's about who's next, and you will be next. And by the way, he's part of six quarterbacks that are all going to be looking at a payday. So it's going to be fascinating there. The Broncos, they may want to get out in front of it and get theirs done before Caleb Williams and Jaden Daniels and the rest of these quarterbacks. Drake May.
1: Yeah, back to your question, is there anything that gives me pause? I think the Broncos, at some point this year, and it's not like they haven't had meetings like this before, with Greg and George and Sean, have to reach a conclusion, if they haven't already, do we think we can win a Super Bowl with this guy? I mean, it's really, in the NFL, it comes down to that question. Not, do we think this guy's really good? Do we think we can win a Super Bowl with that guy? And I think the answer to that, I'm answering for them, I think, is yes. I think they can. Every quarterback has little things that people look at and judge and say, you know, he's got to be better in this department, and Bo's got to be better throwing the ball in the middle of the field. I get that. But that kid, to me, is a winner.
0: Mm-hmm.
1: He's got good touch on the ball. He understands the moment. And when the moment gets big, he gets big. And I've seen really good players in the league that when the moment, they were really good players, but when the moment got big, there were some of those big moments that were a little bit too big. That's just how the game works.
3: If this kid does have a little magic to him, I'm just saying.
1: I think I said that in the Giants.
2: I think that was the Giants, game, the big comeback.
1: Late third quarter or something.
2: If you're the Broncos and you're looking at long-term and that kind of money, how do you factor in the ankle situation?
1: Well,
2: four procedures since high school.
1: Yeah, I would say in talking to a doctor that I hold in high regard, he said, and he has seen the MR on Bo Nix. He said the ankle's going to be fine. Now, you can't predict he's not ever going to get hurt. The only way you'd shy away from that deal if I'm the Broncos is that if a doctor or two that I really respect, team doctors, said, I'm just telling you, I think there's an issue long term with this. I've seen guys draft stock coming out when they took, like, when they took the physical. All of a sudden, teams are like, we only think this guy can play 5 or 6 years. I always was of the mind like, okay, so if we can get 5 or 6 years, that's, you telling me you wouldn't draft that guy, because you can only get 5 or 6 years? So if an orthopedic surgeon or team of surgeons or consultants or specialists looked and said, hey, I think 5 or 6 years, I mean, that might be what you're looking at. To me, then, it's still worth the gamble, because I got 5 or 6 years of a guy, and there's no, that's not a definite, like, this is going to happen. Mm-hmm. The end of the world's coming in 5 or 6 years. That's like, well, that, you know, the stability of the joint and all the things doctors talk about. I'd still make that investment because I think we can win the Super Bowl. If they think they can win a Super Bowl, then I think they go all in. And if they come to the conclusion like, well, I don't know. All right. Well, then the next question is, okay, so if we don't do that, what do we do?
0: Right.
2: Yeah. What's our option? Yeah. And I'm with you. I feel like they can win a Super Bowl with Bo. They came damn close last year.
1: Yeah.
2: A healthy Bo against New England. They're certainly going to the Super Bowl.
1: No question. And then, you know, Seattle was a really good team, but you're probably going to get J.K. Dobbins back for the Super Bowl. He already said he was trying to play in the AFC Championship game.
2: Yep.
1: And so that'd be two more weeks. Dobbins, I think, would have played. Seattle would have been the favorite. No question about that. Really good on defense and stout running game. But it wasn't like Sam Darnold came out against New England and just lit the Patriots up throwing the ball. Right? And so I would suggest the Broncos were better defensively at rushing the passer and as good, if not better, at covering guys. I don't, and again, I'm biased as hell. I mean, but I don't think it's just a gimme that Seattle wins in a romp against the Broncos. I think that would have been a really interesting contest with a healthy Bo Nix and a healthy J.K. Dobbins.
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32: Another behind the closed door of a middle school office.
35: And he would tell me that he was going to adopt me out of foster care so that I could live with him and we could be together and not have to hide.
32: They say it happened over 18 years at least four different schools at the hands of the same two men, Ronnie and Donnie Stoner. Those men, trusted educators, football coaches, and twins, are now facing more than 50 charges related to alleged child sex abuse. So why did it take so long? This is a story about a group of women who say they survived the abuse, who took matters into their own hands and are still fighting for the girls they used to be.
36: KOA News Time is 5:31. I'm Connor Shreve. Wildfires have burned more than 240,000 acres in Colorado this year. Senator John Hickenlooper speaking on the Senate floor today about the increase in fires across the West.
37: Colorado's wildfires keep getting worse, too. In the 1990s, Colorado averaged 13 wildfires a year. By the 2020s, that number has climbed from 13 to 70 a year.
36: Hickenlooper pushed for the passage of the bipartisan Fix Our Forests Act, which has cleared committee and awaits consideration by the full Senate. It's designed to speed up forest management projects, reduce wildfire threats, and update environmental review rules. Todd Blanche's nomination for U.S. Attorney General is up in the air. Senator John Cornyn of Texas is refusing to vote in favor over a disputed Justice Department fund.
38: If this were just between me and Todd Blanche, we would have worked this out, but apparently he's getting some pushback from higher-ups at the White House.
36: Cornyn wants written commitment. President Trump is suggesting he could withdraw Blanche's nomination until Cornyn and Tom Tillis, the other GOP holdout, are out of office. Fox 31 Pinpoint weather has mostly clear skies tonight with a low of 62. Tomorrow will be mostly sunny with a chance of afternoon showers, high of 90. It's currently 90 in Denver. Our next update at 6 o'clock from the Common Spirit Health KOA News Desk. I'm Connor Shreve on KOA. Now check on traffic with Dave O'Brien.
0: There are pretty heavy backups on eastbound I-70 coming down from Genesee. A semi with overheated brakes caught fire approaching Morrison Road. Fire engines are blocking the two right lanes there, and delays are running at about a half an hour between Genesee and C-470. A crash on southbound I-25 at Santa Fe is blocking the right lane and right shoulder, slowing starts at Colfax. Also a crash on southbound I-25 after Founders Parkway is on the left shoulder in Castle Rock. A stalled vehicle on northbound I-25 before 84th Avenue was just moved from the left lane over to the right shoulder. Backups there start at 58th. There is a pickup hauling a boat stopped on the right shoulder of eastbound I-76 after Sheridan. That is causing some minor slowing there. And there is a crash on southbound Wadsworth at 10th Avenue. I'm Dave O'Brien on KOA, 850 AM and 94.1 FM.
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0: All right, welcome back. Dave Logan, Ryan Edwards,
1: Rick Lewis. Colorado Buffalo season gets going here on Thursday, September 3rd at Georgia Tech. And to help us preview that as well is talk about some of the incredible work he's doing in the community. We head out to the KOA Common Spirit Health Hotline to bring on a very good friend of the program, CJ Charles Johnson, joining us. What's up, CJ? How are you, man?
2: How you guys doing, man? I'm doing great.
1: Well, it's great to catch up with you. And before we kind of get into the season, I wanted to ask about what you're doing here with Launch Beyond Limits, Life Skills Academy to help local teens. Tell us a little bit about it.
2: Yeah, this is an incredible effort, nonprofit that's actually relaunching. Mark Hatcher, my former teammate, quarterback at Colorado, he's actually my mentor, a senior my freshman year at CU, and his incredible wife, Gigi Hatcher. You know, they started this nonprofit, and I've watched them just will this thing into existence year after year starting back in 2012. It was really one of Denver's best kept secrets. And what they do for kids in our community ages 12 to 18 was just incredible. But they were just doing it themselves. Like I said, we had to kind of bring it out of the shadows and create this opportunity for more kids. So I joined forces with Mark and Gigi along with Dave Shull, another great Buff and businessman who's based in Miami, and a number of other Colorado Buffaloes and members across the community to really put some muscle behind what incredible work that they're doing. Beyond Limits Life Skill Academy is looking to serve 75 children this upcoming year at a clip of about $2,000 per child. So we're looking to raise $150,000 over the next 6 months so that we could serve this community and grow this thing over time. And so it's an incredible undertaking, but I know we can do it based on the work that they've done over the years and the incredible sort of philanthropic spirit that I know exists in this community. So, Beyond Limits Life Skills Academy is just, it's going to be, you'll hear more about it. It's going to be an incredible serving for our community. And you can reach us at wearebeyondlimits.org. And again, we'd love for you to make a contribution to this nonprofit. It's tax deductible. Our goal, $150,000 by the end of this year to serve 12 to 18 year olds in this community, giving them everything that, that we know we valued. And helping us grow as young adults into adulthood. So I thank you guys for allowing me an opportunity to share that information.
3: No, absolutely. It sounds like a great group of former Buffs. I know Hatch a little bit, and he's just a really good person. So I want to wish you guys well.
2: By the way, Dave, I appreciate that. By the way, you know, Gigi Hatch is the best quarterback of on the team.
3: I don't know, Gigi.
2: hey, Coach, I know you well enough to know what you're really saying over there. Yeah, you're probably right, CJ, and that's a pretty low bar.
3: I'm going to leave that one alone because I don't know Gigi, but I'm sure she can throw a 12-yard speed out. I know that. I know that for sure.
2: That's all that matters. That's the first down.
3: That's it. Get the first down. Keep the sticks moving, will you please? So let me ask you about our alma mater and sort of get your take on where they are currently and maybe in terms of how you view what this season might look like as we get ready to go to fall camp.
2: You know, it's interesting, Dave. I'm probably more excited about this season because of what I don't know than I have in the past couple seasons. I like sort of how Coach Prime went about constructing this roster. You know, in the past, it was, you know, let's go and get and find the highest rated, the most star transfer from the biggest campus in the country. And, you know, that has its pros and cons. It's been more cons for us than pros. But I think the philosophy has changed this year in the transfer portal. While there's been a huge turnover, you see more, you know, smaller major conference schools, mid-major school add-ons to this team. You look at guys, I'm excited about the receiver, Danny Scudero and Cam Perry. Ernest Campbell, transferred from Sacramento State. Now, we do have our fair share of of top-notch or top-tier talent recruits. We have this DeAndre Moore Jr., receiver from Texas.
3: Mm-hmm.
2: I do think we'll have a quarterback battle. I know Juju Lewis is, you know, the five-star kid that was recruited a couple of years ago, but this Isaac Wilson kid, I'm hearing some good things about what he's doing up in Boulder. So I'm excited about this team this year, and I think sort of the muted approach as we enter camp is going to serve them well.
4: Hey, CJ, it's Rick Lewis. Good to talk to you again, man. It's been a while.
2: It's been a while, Rick. Good to hear from you.
4: Yeah, man. Fellow Motown brother. And I wanted to ask you about recruiting. I'm glad you brought that up because Coach Prime has taken a little different approach this year where they're finally starting to look at high school players. And you played at Detroit Country Day, one of the best athletic programs in the nation. So many NBA players and NFL players came out of there. Do you help him?
2: Hey, Rick, I didn't hear you.
4: Detroit, so many NBA and NFL and, okay. And CU quarterbacks as well have come out of Detroit Country Day. I'm sorry. My mic must have been turned off.
3: Yeah.
4: Are you helping Prime at all? Like, you could go back into Detroit and really pull some good players from there.
2: No, you know. Listen, you got to let the pros do what they do. The pro coaches do what they do, and I kind of stay out of the way. Occasionally, if I know of a kid, I get a call occasionally from someone, top-notch student athlete who might have some interest. I'll just, you know, flip the information over to the staff. But typically, you know, that's something that, you know, they have so many eyeballs in the scouting department and the player development department on college campuses now that very few, you know, stones go unturned. They know who's out there. So I typically stay arm's length and help out where I can or when I'm asked.
1: CJ, I know you're talking about how excited you are for this upcoming season. I mean, not that you have to give me a record prediction, but more than anything, is there a standard of, like, they got to make a bowl game? Like we've got to take this thing to another level this many years into the Coach Prime era. Do you have that belief that they can do that this year?
2: I do, Ryan. I think this team, here's the thing. There's so much on the quarterback of any team. The position, obviously, carries so much weight in terms of the success or failure of a team. I think, you know, it's interesting with Juju Lewis. Here's a kid, his talent as a youngster isn't as obvious to the layman, if you will, as it is to, I think, people who have a different kind of football eye. You know, we've grown so accustomed to seeing the super athlete at quarterback, where they're better athletes than they are quarterback, and their quarterback skills will catch up over time. But because they're so super athletic, they can be productive on the field. I think with Juju, he's a better quarterback than an athlete, a good athlete to be sure. And so what we saw last year were flashes of what promises to be a good quarterback. I see flashes of what promises to be a brilliant quarterback. He's a lot more cerebral. I think he's a lot more dependent on coordination being intact, if you will, or productive. But once those things are in place, and I think we'll see that with the new coordinator up at CU, we're going to see something special out of this kid. I'm talking about a real quarterback, Dave. You know something about quarterbacks, man. You produce them like no one else. This guy is going to be, I believe, special.
1: We agree. Very excited about this upcoming season. Check it out. Beyond Limits Life Skills Academy. We are beyondlimits.org. CJ, my man, it is great to catch up with you. We appreciate the time, and we'll chat soon, man.
2: Right on, guys. Go Buffs.
3: Appreciate you, CJ.
4: See you, CJ. Yeah.
1: Go Buffs right there. I'm pretty excited about this upcoming season. Georgia Tech, man, that's not going to be an easy game, though.
3: No, that's
1: at Georgia Tech.
3: Yeah. And Georgia Tech came in here.
1: Mm-hmm.
3: Was that last year?
1: Yeah, Haynes King.
3: Man, oh, man, he's gone, though.
1: Yes, he is gone. Yeah, but
3: I mean, you talk about a monster running the ball. I mean, the quarterback, he was the difference maker because the Buffs were right there in that game.
1: They were.
3: But they just couldn't ever get, and nobody else could either last year.
1: Kept turning the ball over.
3: Yeah.
1: Yeah, giving them opportunities.
3: So it's going to be early in the season, first game of the season. It's going to be 1,000 degrees down there and humidity of about 970, so Buffs have them right where they want them.
1: Right where they want them. Absolutely. All right, for the K-Way Traffic Center, here's Dave O'Brien.
5: A crash on southbound I-25 at Santa Fe is blocking the right lane and right shoulder. That is causing slowing coming out of downtown. A crash on southbound I-25 after Meadows Parkway is on the left shoulder. Slowing there starts at Happy Canyon. A stalled vehicle on northbound I-25 before 84th Avenue has been moved from the left lane to the right shoulder. Slowing there starts around 58th. A semi-fire is blocking the two right lanes of eastbound I-70 before Morrison Road. Slowing starts before Lookout Mountain Road. And there are crashes on southbound Wadsworth at 10th Avenue and on southbound Santa Fe between Harvard and Dartmouth. I'm Dave O'Brien on KOA, 850 AM and 94.1 FM.
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0: Steely Dan.
1: Yeah, I like this too.
0: Yeah, this is really good. All right, final moments here at KW Sports. Benjamin Albright, Broncos Country tonight, coming up here at the top of the hour. Hi, Ben.
2: Con artist, liar, salesman.
3: I stepped on my walk up there.
0: Stepped on your walk up. Ooh, I'm 0-6, aren't I?
3: The donut.
0: It's getting scary. I don't worry till tomorrow. Well, I'll be worried tomorrow. But we'll see what I end up doing here. So we're talking about this. Go ahead.
4: Is anybody going a whole week without
0: We've never had one. Just got to get one.
4: Okay.
0: Doesn't have to be pretty. It'd be 1-9.
4: You got time. You got two more days.
0: Yeah, got two more days. Oh, we were talking about during the break, Mike McCarthy. I'm seeing this, Dave pointed this article. Steelers are going to ditch live tackling during training camp.
4: This may be the first time I can ever remember a coach coming out before training camp or right when training camp starts and said, we are not having any live tackling at all through the entire camp. So that's sort of the
5: what other teams
4: state,
5: are doing
4: state of our game.
5: Any other teams doing that?
0: Not that I've seen.
4: Not that I know of.
0: I mean, again, you can accomplish a lot. I mean, I know we're kind of chuckling about Nathaniel Hackett, right? I still think you can accomplish a lot. But there's a certain callus you have to build up, right? I mean, through the process of training camp. Now, can you supplement? I mean, not that you can do more tackling in preseason because it is what it is. But, I mean, I don't know, Dave, can you supplement some of that to build up those calluses?
4: I mean, you've got to get your team ready, and nobody wants to have injuries. So there's a balance. You thud. You practice at a high tempo. You stress your guys, stay up off the ground, stay up off the ground, practice like a good team. But there's nothing, I do think, since these rules have been implemented, I think we've seen in the first three or four games of the season, teams struggle to tackle because that's what you used to practice. I get it because you can't afford to lose guys. So I understand it. But I'm just saying, I also think that because of that, we see teams early in the season that just don't tackle nearly as well in a game.
0: We've talked about that in the past when teams struggle with that early on and then all of a sudden you're breaking tackles and I don't know, maybe this is one of those situations also. And I know for the Broncos, like they're focused on, it's really got to be doing that, but they want to get takeaways. Well, part of that is also being able to punch the ball out. So
4: yeah, I mean, there'll still be plenty of that in camp. You're just not going to take guys down to the ground. Steelers aren't.
0: Let's get to Show Me the Money, presented by Ameristar Casino Resort in Blackhawk, your one-stop destination for gaming, dining, lodging, and entertainment. We got the Mariners at the Dodgers. Dodgers -1.5, over under 8.5. Standings look like this. Ben's 4-2.
4: God, I went 0-2 last night. Good Lord.
0: Me too. Dave's 3-3. Nick's 1-5, and I'm 0-6.
3: Ellis, I'm going to need you to pick up your end here. We're in danger of letting me win one. Nobody wants that.
0: Well, you're headed for your late week fade. Another second,
3: late week fade.
0: Second place finish.
3: Be quiet over there, Donut.
0: Nick is taking the Dodgers in the over.
4: The over.
0: Ben, what do you got?
6: I am looking at this right now.
0: Oh, my gosh. All right, Rick, what do you got?
4: I'll take Dodgers and under.
7: The under.
0: Man.
3: I have the Dodgers in the over.
7: The over.
0: I like the Dodgers in the over as well.
7: The over.
4: I'm one game behind Ben.
0: Yes, you are. It's Thursday.
3: And Ryan's already tracing me.
4: And you took the Dodgers in the over?
7: The over.
4: I'm going to take.
3: So you can lock it in to be a game behind me by tracing me.
4: I'm going to take Seattle.
3: +1.5.
4: The 3.5 runs. Was it
0: 1.5?
4: Was it 3.5? Oh, is it 1.5?
0: 1.5.
4: See, you guys are never, you
0: always move at the goalposts.
4: I'm telling you. All right, I'll still stay with Seattle +1.5, and I'm going to take over. What is the total?
3: 8.5.
4: Yep, over 8.5.
3: By the way, that 1.5, that +1.5 is juiced at -127.
4: Is that good?
3: For you, it is.
4: It is good for me?
3: Yeah, well, I mean, it tells you that the book thinks that.
4: All right, then I'd like to have two, two units bet on Seattle +1.5.
8: Gambling problem? Call or text 1-800-GAMBLER.
4: That's right.
0: Perfect.
4: That's exactly right.
0: Rick, always fun, my friend.
5: Man, that was fun.
4: Enjoyed it, Rick.
5: Enjoyed it. It's myself, and we'll see you guys at training camp.
4: Yes, sir.
0: Look forward to it. Yes, training camp gets underway tomorrow. We'll be, of course, live with Ross and Gina in the morning. Looking forward to that. They're going to have Damani Leach. joining during that. And, of course, we're going to be on Saturday. Looking forward to that. Grant, you're the man. Dave, have a good night.
4: You too, Ryan.
0: BCT next.
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17: KOA News Time is 6:01. I'm Connor Shreve. Senator John Hickenlooper is urging the Senate to pass the bipartisan Fix Our Forests bill, which has already passed out of committee.
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17: The sales tax supported initiative aims to reduce recidivism. 50 years ago this weekend, several weather systems converged and stalled, sending a torrent down the Big Thompson River that claimed the lives of 144 people. The storm dropped 7.5 inches of rain in 1 hour, with totals of a foot or more at Estes Park. The following day, more than 800 people were evacuated from the flood-impacted areas by helicopter. A judge has ordered a competency evaluation for the son of Kansas City Chiefs offensive coordinator Eric Bieniemy after he was charged in the shooting of his mother. Authorities say 27-year-old Elijah Bieniemy is charged with malicious wounding, use of a firearm in the commission of a felony, and discharging a firearm inside a home. Look at Fox 31 pinpoint weather shows mostly clear skies tonight with a low in the lower 60s. Tomorrow, mostly sunny with scattered afternoon showers and a high near 90. It's currently 87 in Denver. Our next update at 6:30 from the Common Spirit Health KOA News Desk.